0: this hour from Town Hall. I'm Keith Peters in Washington. U.S. Ambassador to China David Perdue confirms President Trump raised the possibility of selling weapons to China during his recent meeting with President Xi Jinping. Mark Mayfield has more.
1: Perdue made the comments Sunday on Fox News, saying Trump asked Xi if China would like to buy U.S. arms. The remarks come as the two countries continue to compete over trade, technology, and Taiwan. Trump and Xi are expected to meet again in November at the Asia-Pacific Economic Cooperation Summit, followed by another meeting in December at the G20 Summit in Miami. Their latest meeting ended Friday after Xi's three-day state visit to Washington. I'm Mark Mayfield.
0: It's that time of year when everyone starts getting sick and one illness seems to be making a comeback in New York City. Liz Warner reports.
2: COVID numbers are on the rise, and this has led to a surge of admissions in city hospitals. 500 cases in September marks the biggest jump in people seeking care for COVID since October of last year. Health officials say this is not just isolated to New York City, as statewide numbers are also up. Doctors recommend staying up to date on COVID and flu vaccines. Of the recent COVID cases reported, 12 have been fatal, so medical professionals are stressing that it's important to get vaccinated. In New York, I'm Liz Warner.
0: President Trump is denying a report claiming the U.S. is weighing sanctions relief in return for an Iran nuclear deal. Monday on Truth Social, Trump called an Axios report of possible economic relief for Iran if they give nuclear concessions untrue. Trump said that he offered Iran nothing. He went on to say Axios should withdraw this fake story immediately. On Wall Street, the Dow down by 347 points, the Nasdaq dropped 248, the S&P 500 declined 59. More on these stories at townhall.com.
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0: Wall Street is closing lower to start the week. Lizzie Radovale reports.
5: Stocks fell as Treasury yields traded above 5% and AI shares, including AMD and Micron Technology, edged lower. Investors are awaiting the release of key economic data this week, with the closely watched September jobs report due out Friday. At the closing bell, the Dow Jones lost 347 points, the S&P fell by 59, and the Nasdaq dropped 248. With your market recap, I'm Lizzie Radovale.
0: Shoppers will soon pay more for some popular PepsiCo snacks and drinks, including Doritos, Ruffles, and Sun Chips. The company says prices on certain products will rise by a low to mid-single-digit percentage, with increases expected by the end of the year or early 2027. PepsiCo says the hikes are meant to keep pace with inflation. News and analysis at townhall.com. From Washington, I'm Keith Peters. The Boulder County Sheriff's Office is investigating after a former deputy shot at headquarters early Monday morning. Connor Shreve reports.
6: The entrance to the Boulder County Sheriff's Office is surrounded with crime tape and one window boarded up, where former Deputy Tyler Riley shot into the building with an AR-15 after first calling to report he was suffering from anxiety. Sheriff Curtis Johnson called the incident concerning.
7: Disheartening that someone would, especially a former employee, use that level of violence towards the organization that formerly employed him.
6: Riley, who resigned from the department in 2024 in lieu of being terminated for cause, is being held in the Boulder County Jail. I'm Connor Shreve.
0: A new California law lets English learners leave special language programs by passing just one test, making the process faster and simpler. The new law replaces an old system that often kept students in English learner programs. More at townhall.com.
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9: From the Fox 45 Weather Center, I'm meteorologist Alex Cordero. Monday morning starts off with temperatures in the upper 50s to lower 60s under a cloudy sky with a few breezy showers still possible. Into the afternoon, highs will reach around 70 degrees with a mostly cloudy sky continuing. Very limited rain chances as the nor'easter dies down and pushes away from the region. From the Fox 45 Weather Authority, I'm meteorologist Alex Cordero for Talk Radio 680 WCBM.
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2: Fighting for free speech, Western civilization, and delivering common sense for the American people. Ladies and gentlemen, here's Scott Jennings.
3: All right, what is the latest on Iran? Will there be a deal before the midterms? Unlikely, because Trump doesn't need one. I'll explain in just a few seconds. The United States and China have announced a major round of reciprocal tariff cuts following President Trump's summit with Chinese President Xi Jinping. China will lower tariffs on a range of American agricultural products, they say. And coming up, he's young and he's fearless, and he is mounting a bid to become next chairman of the House Oversight Committee, Texas Congressman Brandon Gill, joining us at the bottom of the hour to discuss news and politics of the day. Here on Monday, September the 28th, this is Scott Jennings reporting for Salem and coming to you live from a beautiful Louisville, Kentucky. On this day, 1941, Ted Williams completed one of the greatest hitting seasons in baseball history. The 23-year-old Boston Red Sox star entered the final day of the season with a batting average of .399.5. Now that rounds up to 400. Now Williams could have protected that number by sitting out Boston's season-ending doubleheader against Philadelphia, but Williams wanted no part of that. He wanted to play, and he put baseball history on the line, and then he delivered. Williams went 4-for-5 in the first game, including his 37th home run of the season, and then 2-for-3 in the second game. 6 hits and 8 at-bats on the last day of the season, raising his final batting average to .406, the last MLB player to hit better than 400. Now jump ahead to September 28th, 1960. Two wars and 19 years later. Oh, Ted Williams, you might recall, lost 5 full seasons in service to his country. But the young hitter was back in Boston, 42 years old now, playing what would be his last game at Fenway Park. And in the 8th inning, the splendid splitter walked to the plate one last time. Cut one. Okay, well, I'm told we don't have it, but if we had it, I can assure you it would have been amazing audio of Kurt Gowdy. Kurt Gowdy giving the play-by-play of what happened in Ted Williams' final at-bat at Fenway Park, which was a home run. A home run in your last at-bat. Pretty cool end of the story. The fans called for him to come back out, but Ted Williams wouldn't do it. No curtain call, no tip of the cap. Just one more day at the ballpark for maybe the greatest hitter of all time. And all of it happened for Ted Williams on September the 28th, first in 1941 and then again in 1960. On to the news now. The Major League Baseball season did end on Sunday, and the playoffs begin Tuesday with 4 wild card series. The Tampa Bay Rays are the top seed in the American League. The Milwaukee Brewers hold the top slot in the National League, and among Tuesday's matchups, Red Sox versus Yankees. British police arrested 5 men Sunday near the Air Base Fairford in England, and that base is used by U.S. bombers in strikes on Iran. Officers moved in after a tip about 3 suspicious vans heading toward the base. The men were in custody, but apparently, according to late-breaking news, are being released on bail. Investigators are examining a possible Iranian connection. President Trump says the suspects were looking to do big damage to the airbase there. Disaster averted, but we'll see what happens to these suspects now that it looks like they may be getting out of jail, at least temporarily. Let me address the situation in Iran for a moment, if I might. As you know, for weeks, I've been telling you that we have won this war. It's been evident to me for some time, and now it is evident to the world. The Iranian regime has lost control of the Strait of Hormuz, and therefore they've lost the war. Donald Trump doesn't need to make any deals with the Iranians right now. Now, this may sound strange if you filled up your truck lately. Oil is expensive. Diesel is painfully expensive. But Iran's plan was never merely to make oil expensive. Its plan was to hold the world hostage, choke off a waterway vital to global energy, and inflict so much economic pain that America would have to deal on Tehran's terms and use the strait to rescue a regime under enormous pressure. But that strategy has failed. Admiral Brad Cooper and the remarkable men and women of U.S. Central Command have won the Battle of Hormuz. In a recent operational update, Cooper said U.S. forces had helped protect more than 2,000 commercial vessel transits and more than 1 billion barrels of crude had passed through the strait over the last couple of months. Oil, gas, and cargo shipments over a recent two-week period have reached their highest volume in 6 months. The primary transit lanes in the strait have been cleared of mines. Here is the strategic point. The regime in Iran does not control the strait. It can no longer dictate that the rest of the world's oil stops moving until America pays its price. Those days are over, no matter how many Senate Democrats and their pundits gaslight you about all this on cable news. We've won, and Iran has lost, despite the American left's cheerleading for the Iranian regime. And the independent shipping numbers back up the direction of travel. Reuters reports that crude exports from key Middle Eastern producers are on pace to reach nearly 13 billion barrels a day in September, the highest level since the war began. Roughly 7.4 million barrels are expected to move through Hormuz itself. So the next time you hear a dumb person on TV say the Strait of Hormuz is closed, please understand, they're a moron, and they are only on television for the purpose of making you dumber. Iran has not exported a drop of oil since mid-July. Since the United States restored its blockade, no fresh Iranian crude has successfully crossed the U.S. Navy on its way to China, which is Tehran's main oil customer. Iran can sell oil that it already stored on tankers beyond the blockade, but that inventory is a quickly diminishing lifeline. Now, here's where I think the United States made one strategic mistake. We paused the blockade during a diplomatic opening in June. Iran used that opening to move roughly 80 million barrels of oil and other petroleum products. That bought the regime time, and it got them billions of dollars worth of exports before we then restored the blockade. We tested the prospects of a deal, and Tehran took the lifeline. But that lifeline does not last forever. As the previously shipped oil is sold and the proceeds are spent, Iran cannot simply send out another fleet of tankers to replace it. The pressure on its currency, its imports, and its budget has become more severe. Full economic collapse for Iran is right around the corner. And that explains why President Trump rejected Iran's latest offer last week. Tehran proposed reopening Hormuz in exchange for relief from the American blockade. But oil from its neighbors is increasingly getting through. Iran was offering to give us back something it could no longer take away, while asking us to restore the income that we can deny it. Trump was right to refuse that deal. Now let's answer the question Americans will rightly ask. If we're winning, why am I still paying so much for gas and diesel? Because moving crude oil is only half the job. Refineries must turn it into usable fuel. Ukrainian strikes have damaged Russian refineries. Russia has restricted diesel exports, and the war has disrupted Middle Eastern refining and fuel shipments. The International Energy Agency says refineries around the world are stretched close to capacity. So the truth is we have an international refining problem. And here at home, we've spent decades making it worse. California, for instance, had 21 operable refineries in 2006 and only 12 at the start of this year. A Los Angeles area refinery stopped processing crude last year. Valero finished idling its Benicia refinery this April. We should be building the capacity to make the fuel that our economy needs, not becoming more dependent on imports when the world is at war. Democrats who are complaining the loudest about fuel prices today have spent years creating the conditions to drive them ever higher. So yes, I know you're feeling the pain of high gas prices. What we need to do is address the refining bottleneck. But high fuel prices does not mean that Iran holds a winning hand. Their military and nuclear facilities have suffered damage. They couldn't make a nuclear weapon if they wanted to, and I'm sure they do. They can't wage war against us or anyone else. Their Navy and Air Force are totally destroyed. Their economy is on the brink of collapse, and Iran's best bargaining chip is gone thanks to the U.S. Navy. So, President Trump, my advice, stay the course. Intensify the pressure. Keep the strait open. You've won this war, and the Democrats are going to have egg on their face after all of their Iranian cheerleading. 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A 3-week supply is $17.76. More news when we come back. It's Scott Jennings on Salem. Stay with us.
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11: September the 28th, Common Sense for the American People. Coming up, the governor of Arkansas, Sarah Huckabee Sanders, has a new television ad out for her campaign for re-election. I'm going to play it for you. It's generating a little bit of debate online. My reaction was positive. Some other conservatives have negatively reacted. I think Sarah's on the right track. I'm going to play it for you. You can draw your own conclusions in just a moment. But first, a word from our friends at AARP. Here's a word. If you are like me, and I guess you are, you're an American citizen out there listening to this show and working and paying your taxes, you have been paying into Social Security your entire whole working life. It's your money. You earned it. However, special interest groups in Washington are pushing cuts to Social Security. And Americans are depending on it now more than ever. That's why AARP is depending on you to help them fight the cuts and protect your money. If you agree that Social Security should be protected, pledge today to do that at AARP.org/we earned it. AARP.org/we earned it. I encourage you to check out their campaign. All right, what is Sarah Sanders doing down in Arkansas? She is taking aim at government benefits for able-bodied adults who choose not to work. You remember last summer, this was a big debate in the Big Beautiful Bill. Work requirements. If you want welfare, you're going to have to work or try to work. So Governor Sanders is pushing this idea, this welfare-to-work requirement in her campaign advertising. She says young, healthy adults getting government assistance should be working, going to school, or volunteering. I want you to listen to this ad. Hold on. Before we play the ad, Hollywood Sean, can you assure me that if I tell you to play the ad, it will play? You do. 100%? 100%. Because you realize our personal and professional relationship is on the line right now. Because if I call for it and it doesn't play, we got a real problem. Okay, we're going to call for it. Here's the ad. Cut to.
12: Yeah, you want some of this? Come on.
13: Meet Brad. Brad has turned relaxing into a full-time profession. But you actually work hard. You pay taxes to cover welfare for guys like Brad who just choose not to work.
12: What?
13: That's why I launched a welfare to work requirement.
12: Almost there.
13: Now, more Arkansans are working than ever before.
12: Whoa.
13: Even Brad.
11: So the ad depicts Brad, a ne'er-do-well, game-playing, whatever, sitting on his couch, presumably in his mother's basement, playing games instead of working. Now, my reaction to this was that it's going to work because Republicans have always preached the idea that we're generous and we believe in the social safety net and we're not opposed to welfare benefits, but we don't want to do it for people who choose not to work, able-bodied adults. And the idea here is if you're going to get government assistance, you should be working or trying to work. You should be going to school or you should be volunteering. And I'll take it a step further, because a lot of Republicans believe this too. If you're taking care of a family member, if you're taking care of children, if you're a caretaker within your own family, that's fine too. So we have this generous idea that you could be doing a range of things, but if you're able-bodied and you're doing none of that, you should not get government assistance. You should not sit around and collect welfare while the rest of us get up and go to work every day and pay our taxes and pay for you. It seems relatively non-controversial to me. Some people online, though, are complaining. They're saying Sarah Sanders is insulting a key Republican constituency group. In the ad, if you didn't see the video feed, the guy that is playing the video games is a young white male. So some people are mad that Sarah Sanders is insulting young white males. I see it differently. I think she's insulting people who are able-bodied adults who choose not to work. This is not about race. This is about people who get up and go to work every day and pay their taxes and do everything we tell them to do versus people who are able-bodied and aren't working, aren't trying to work, aren't going to school, aren't volunteering, and aren't taking care of anybody in their family. I reject the criticism. Governor Sanders, you're on the right track. More after this with Brandon Gill. Stay with us on the Scott Jennings Show.
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17: 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With SR News, I'm Keith Peters in Washington. NVIDIA has unveiled a new security platform designed to prevent AI agents from going rogue. The Open Agent Safety Platform includes software that sets boundaries for AI agents. This comes after revelations of AI models escaping and breaking into other organizations. Meanwhile, President Trump is holding an AI summit on Tuesday as fears grow over its possible threat to humanity. Trump and House Speaker Mike Johnson will host Meta's Mark Zuckerberg and the heads of Anthropic, OpenAI, NVIDIA, and others at the White House summit. On Wall Street, the Dow down by 347 points. The NASDAQ dropped 248, with the S&P 500 lower by 59 points. More details at srnnews.com.
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11: Monday, September the 28th, Common Sense for the American People. Scott Jennings broadcasting from Louisville, Kentucky today. We welcome back to the show Congressman Brandon Gill of Texas. Brandon, come on back in here, and before you say hello, I'm just going to tell the people what's going to happen. This man's going to be the next chairman of the House Oversight Committee, and he deserves it. Your performance so far in Congress in calmly picking apart these libs in these committees has been nothing short of brilliant. And this job, in some ways, is a public-facing job. The American people need to know what's going on. And this oversight committee is one of the best places to find out and put the sunshine on Washington. I can't think of anybody better to do it than you. So let's start there, Brandon. Welcome back in. And how's the campaign for that going?
26: Thanks for having me. That's very kind of you. I mean, listen, the Oversight Committee is, for a lot of Americans, that's what they see Congress working on. It's unique relative to most other committees in that it has subpoena authority, meaning that

0: legislation passed in the House, or it's to hold people accountable with that subpoena authority where we can get more documents and information in addition to witness testimony and congressional hearings. So there's a lot of functionality of that, and that's the work that I hope to continue doing. James Comer, the current chairman of that committee, has done a phenomenal job over the past 6 years leading Republicans, and I want to continue the good work that he's doing.
1: Brandon Gill, Congressman from Texas, our special guest conversation this hour on the Scott Jennings Show. Congressman, I want to continue a conversation I started with the audience just a few minutes ago, and I want to get you engaged in it. And it has to do with the Republican Party position about requiring people to try to work if they're going to be on welfare. We're targeting able-bodied adults here who are choosing not to work, aren't volunteering, aren't going to school, but are just literally sitting in a basement playing video games, as depicted in this ad being run by Sarah Sanders, governor of Arkansas, in her reelection campaign. Let's play that and get your reaction. Cut to.
2: Yeah, you want some of this? Come on.
3: Meet Brad. Brad has turned relaxing into a full-time profession. But you actually work hard. You pay taxes to cover welfare for guys like Brad who just choose not to work.
2: What?
3: That's why I launched a welfare to work requirement.
2: Almost there.
3: Now, more Arkansans are working than ever before.
2: Whoa.
3: Even Brad.
1: This takes us back, Congressman, to the debate that was had in Congress last summer about work requirements that were included in the Big Beautiful Bill. How does that ad strike you? And give us your vision of the Republican position on this.
0: Well, what I think is most interesting is that welfare requirements are something that even Democrats 20 or 30 years ago supported. I mean, Bill Clinton put in some of the first modest work requirements in welfare reform back in the 90s. This is something that's incredibly popular with most Americans. You work hard, you pay taxes, and you want to make sure that that taxes is supporting things, that money is supporting causes and programs that benefit you, that it's building roads and bridges and funding our military and working for legitimate causes, not for somebody who wants to use welfare as a means of living without seeking work, without trying to do anything productive. And I think that that's what the arguments that's being made here. And that's something that conservatives have talked about for a really, really long time, that welfare state dependency is corrosive not only to our economic prospects, but it's corrosive to the soul for the recipient. We want people to climb the ladder, get off welfare, and be self-sufficient.
1: I remember when this debate was going on last summer, and I was told time and again on CNN, you'll regret these work requirements, Jennings. The Republicans are going to regret this. We're going to run on this in the midterms. I don't see any Democrats running on this because I think they know what you said is true. Requiring people to try to work if they're going to get welfare is actually popular. And I think we should explain to the audience what the Republican position is. If you're an able-bodied adult in the Big Beautiful Bill, enrollees in Medicaid must complete at least 80 hours per month, that's about 20 hours per week, of paid work, self-employment, participation in work training, half-time enrollment in an educational or technical program, or unpaid community service through a structured organization, and exemptions for pregnant women, certain primary caregivers or parents of young children, and individuals determined to be medically frail or disabled. Basically, the pure targeting here was on able-bodied adults who are literally doing nothing else. And for that, Republicans were savaged as draconian last summer. But this is purely an 80-20 issue. I promise you. Maybe better, Brandon. Maybe better than 80-20, don't you think?
0: 100%. I mean, most Americans believe that they shouldn't be forced to pay for somebody to do nothing. And to your point, you have to be either working or seeking work. 20 hours a week is a very low bar. And there's a variety of ways that you can meet that criteria, including, as you said, community service. You can volunteer at your local church for 20 hours a week. I mean, this is not hard. And that is such a low bar to attain in order to access

0: as welfare benefits. I mean, this is about as common sense as it gets. In other words, what we're saying is we want you to be self-sufficient. We want you to at least be on a path towards self-sufficiency, and we don't want to force hardworking American taxpayers to pay for somebody to sit on their couch and do nothing all day. That's not fair to the American taxpayer. It's not beneficial to this country. And again, it's just basic common sense.
1: Talking to Brandon Gill, the great congressman from Texas. I think, Brandon, this ties into another issue that I think Republican campaigns ought to really consider using this October. And that is this public charge rule. So the Trump administration has installed a rule that says, and it's already part of law. This has been part of U.S. law for a long time. But it says if you are coming here as an immigrant and you're going to immediately go on welfare, you can be denied a visa or a green card. So great idea. I think most people would agree with that.
0: Yep.
1: 22 Democrat-led states and a whole bunch of other Democrat-led cities and other Democrat actors are suing the Trump administration to try to throw that rule out so we can continue to take recently arrived immigrant populations and put them immediately on welfare. So you have Democrats fighting to put immigrants on welfare. You have Democrats fighting to keep people on welfare who refuse to work. And meanwhile, the American people, the American taxpayer, the American worker, they're holding the bag. I think this is a sleeper issue, possibly, Brandon, in some of these campaigns. What do you think?
0: Oh yeah, this is, again, it's basic common sense. You know, the purpose of our immigration system is to benefit the American people. That's why it exists. And you don't benefit the American people by bringing foreigners into our country and then allowing them to access a slew of welfare benefits. In other words, bringing people in so that the current American people can subsidize their lifestyle. That's not fair to our people. That doesn't make our country stronger in any meaningful way. I think if you ask any American, just, find some random American on the street. And if you ask them, do you believe that foreigners from all over the world should be able to immigrate into the United States and then get free housing and free health care and free schooling and free food and other types of public assistance? Almost every single person would say, no, that's not fair. That doesn't benefit us. Why in the world would we ever allow this? And the fact that Democrats are going all in to promote the massive importation of people into the country for the purpose of getting them on welfare, I think is insane. And again, that may be a 90-10 issue for us here.
1: Talking to Brandon Gill from Texas, congressman, planning to be, and I hope will be, the next chairman of the House Oversight Committee in the next go-around here. Congressman, we have the midterms coming. There are a lot of Republicans freaking out there. A lot of punditry is focused on the freak out. You've called this election the mainstream versus the extreme. What do Republicans need to do over the next 40 days, however many days that are left, to outkick their historical coverage here and beat back some of this polling that I think is actually being generated to suppress Republican turnout?
0: I think that's probably right. And we've got to make sure that our side recognizes not only what the stakes are, but then does the work to make sure that we'll be in a strong position in November. That means talking to your friends and your community members and your church members and making sure that they get out to vote and they get their family and their friends out to vote, that if you can support Republican candidates, that you're doing that financially. But the core message here is that you've got a Democrat party who's running on a platform explicitly. This is not political hyperbole from conservatives. They are explicitly running on a platform of tearing America's constitutional foundations apart, abolishing the Senate, abolishing the presidency, abolishing the Supreme Court. They've talked for a long time about if they do get power, they want to make D.C. The 51st state, which of course means two more Democrat senators. Then it's Puerto Rico. Then it's packing the Supreme Court if they can't abolish it. I mean, you're talking about fundamentally transforming the United States. And that's before we even talk about insane policies like open borders and defunding local police departments and transing toddlers and everything else that they've spent the last 6 years talking about. And then on the other side of the aisle, you have Republicans who are just the party of basic decency and common sense, who say on a core level, We love this country. We want America to survive. We want to conserve America. That's why we're conservatives. We want to preserve it so that our kids and grandkids can inherit it. We believe in strong borders. We believe in American sovereignty. We believe in law and order. We want your local police department. We actually like your local police departments. We think sheriffs and cops are good things for local communities. And we want to make sure that this system of government that we have that's been so great for the American people survives. And I think given that choice, most Americans are going to be with Republicans, but we've got to make sure that that message gets out there because Democrats are doing everything they can to obfuscate the insane beliefs that they have.
1: That's Brandon Gill, congressman from Texas. The Republican Party has its eye on you, Brandon Gill. We appreciate your service, and we take a break. More news after this. It's Scott Jennings on Salem.
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1: Monday, September 28th. Well, I like that Brandon Gill. He's good. I mean, he's a freshman. And I look around the congressional landscape. I don't see anybody holding the libs accountable any better than Brandon Gill. He'd be a terrific chairman for the House Oversight Committee. Jamie Comer, my friend here from Kentucky, has done a great job, and he's highly likely to be running for governor in 2027. Brandon Gill is the right choice for this. Not that there wouldn't be other good choices. It's a big conference. There's a lot of Republicans. I'm just watching Brandon Gill's performance. Go, if you haven't followed Brandon Gill, go on YouTube. Go on your, wherever you get your videos served to you. Type in Brandon Gill hearing. And you will find myriad clips of this guy methodically and calmly just taking apart some nonsense. But you need that sort of aggressiveness. It's calm. It's methodical. He asks the right questions. He gets to the heart of the matter. So you're not engaging in the left's hysterics. You're engaging in a conservative's rational, logical thinking. That's what Brandon Gill does. And when you see him take these witnesses on, just puts on display how crazy they have gone and how common sense the right has become. I'm looking at a picture, by the way. This is breaking news into the Scott Jennings Show. I'm looking at a picture. This was posted on the X platform by Senator Matt Harrington, who is the assistant Senate Republican leader up in the Maine State Senate. And he posts a photo with this caption. I was sent this photo of Senator Collins's, that's Susan Collins, Biddeford office this morning. What has this world come to? This is disgusting, disappointing, and it's not the Maine I grew up in do better. The photo is a picture of the front door of Collins' Biddeford office, and it's spray painted in red. On the left it says Trump, and on the right it says whore. Trump, whore. I regret to inform you, dear listeners, that the tolerant American left is at it again. The tolerant and nonviolent American left is at it again. Susan Collins has been the most bipartisan, down-the-middle United States senator in Washington. Sometimes she votes with Trump, sometimes she votes against him. When a Democrat was in office, sometimes she voted with them, sometimes she voted against them. Bipartisan. If it's been good for Maine, Susan Collins has tried to do it. But she is a registered Republican, probably the most moderate or liberal or whatever you want to call it Republican in Washington. Probably fitting for Maine. And for that, she gets to go to her office today and see in red spray paint, Trump whore. Why is there so much rage and violence in the heart of the American left? These were the people of tolerance. These were the people of nonviolence. But you see images like this, and then you hear what their candidates say. this character, El Sayed, up in Michigan. I feel like all the time I'm seeing clips from him where his language is violent. What was he saying the other day about Bill Maher, actually? Oh, yes, here it is. Abdul El Sayed says he would go on Bill Maher's show despite the, quote, terrible things Bill Maher has said about people like me. He continues, this is El Sayed. I want to give people the image of watching him get his rear end, but he used an expletive. I want to give people the image of watching him get his rear end whooped on his own show by a guy who prays like I do. Always with the violence, this guy. The left has become so violent. We heard all the words and postings from the American left after Charlie was assassinated. They cheered it on, and on the anniversary of it, they cheered it on again. You have candidates making violent statements about a guy. Bill Maher, he's a talk show host, a comedian. I want to whoop his you-know-what. We got spray painting, nasty language on an office in Maine. Radicals, folks. Anti-American radicals. More news after this. Stay with us. 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
18: News this hour from Town Hall. I'm Keith Peters in Washington. President Trump is pushing his record as he tries to pump up Republicans before the upcoming midterms. Speaking to reporters at the White House on Monday, Mr. Trump touted low crime numbers, positive economic indicators, and promised the price of gas will drop soon once the Iran war ends.
19: And we have a strong border. We have the best economy, the biggest investment in the history of our country. Think of that.
18: Trump warned against electing Democrats who he referred to as lunatics. Mr. Trump will be stumping for GOP candidates in Oklahoma on Thursday and Alabama on Friday. New Jersey Representative Tom Keene Jr. is defending his extended absence from Congress while campaigning for re-election. Lizzie Ratabali reports.
20: In a televised debate on Sunday night, Keene said he is committed to being honest with voters.
21: We were very clear with our constituents, as well as the press, that we were seeking medical treatment. And when things got updated over time, we kept everybody updated, and we were also very transparent.
20: Keene was absent from House roll calls from March until June of this year to undergo treatment for depression. The incumbent is being challenged by former Navy helicopter pilot Rebecca Bennett, who is hoping to flip the seat blue in the November midterms. I'm Lizzie Ratabali.
18: Supreme Court Justice Samuel Alito will no longer take part in a major climate change case. The move comes after environmental groups and ethics advocates urged Alito to step aside because he owns stock in several oil and energy companies. The case centers on whether lawsuits seeking to hold fossil fuel companies responsible for climate change can move forward in state courts. On Wall Street, the Dow down by 347 points, the S&P 500 lower by 59. More at townhall.com.
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18: United States team captain Brant Snedeker credits President Donald Trump following a dramatic President's Cup comeback. With more on the story, we turn to correspondent Bernie Bennett, who has all the details.
24: United States team captain Brant Snedeker praised President Donald Trump for inspiring the U.S. team's dramatic President's Cup comeback over the international team at Medina Country Club in Chicago. President Trump returned as honorary chairman of the President's Cup Sunday, marking his second time in the role after first serving in 2017 in New York. While he kept his remarks at the event brief, he received loud cheers from spectators in attendance. During the tournament, the team secured its 11th consecutive victory thanks to strong back nine performances from two-time major winner Colin Morikawa and 21-year-old rookie Jackson Koivin. Bernie Bennett reporting.
18: News and analysis always at townhall.com. From Washington, I'm Keith Peters reporting. We could have some answers soon as to how two University of Mississippi students died. Correspondent Laura Winters explains.
25: The expedited autopsies and toxicology reports could become available as early as this week. The mystery remains as to exactly how the two Ole Miss students died. Oxford police confirmed the only item so far that connects the two deaths is the kratom packages found in their rooms. One student, Robert Strang, 20 years old from Atlanta, Georgia, found dead in an off-campus apartment. The other student, Aiden Hamilton, an 18-year-old freshman from Englewood, Colorado, found dead in a campus dorm room. Laura Winters reporting.
18: Benjamin Satterley, also known as his wrestling ring name Pac, is dead at 40. The English star began his wrestling career in 2004, according to an announcement from All Elite Wrestling. More at townhall.com.
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2: From the Fox 45 Weather Center, I'm meteorologist Alex Cordero. Monday morning starts off with temperatures in the upper 50s to lower 60s under a cloudy sky with a few breezy showers still possible. Into the afternoon, highs will reach around 70 degrees with a mostly cloudy sky continuing. Very limited rain chances as the nor'easter dies down and pushes away from the region. From the Fox 45 Weather Authority, I'm meteorologist Alex Cordero for Talk Radio 680 WCBM.
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27: Fighting for free speech, Western civilization, and delivering common sense for the American people. Ladies and gentlemen, here's Scott Jennings.
1: All right, quick check of the headlines here on Monday, September the 28th. Coming up this hour, a major announcement expected from President Trump. He is expected to unveil plans for a massive $15 billion steel plant in Iowa. White House says it'll be the largest steel plant in American history. Project expected to create over 1,700 permanent jobs, thousands of construction jobs as well. Again, the president is planning to make this announcement from the Oval Office. We've got our eye on it, and as soon as the president gets to that, we are going to bring that news to you. Also today, out of the administration, they've released new fuel economy standards that relax federal requirements for cars and light trucks. That's timely, because the announcement comes, of course, amid the Iran conflict, which has put some pressure on oil and fuel prices. And Congress continues consideration of the Protect College Sports Act. This is an effort to create a national framework for the future of college athletics. One of the most prominent voices supporting that effort is with us today, longtime university leader Gordon Gee, who's spent decades at the highest levels of college education and athletics, and he is the current president emeritus of West Virginia University. Gordon, welcome into the Scott Jennings Show.
28: Oh, thank you, Scott, and I'm honored to be here with you, I can assure you.
1: Well, it's good to see you again. You know, you may not remember this, but we met years ago in Columbus, Ohio, like 2012, when I was working for Mitt Romney over there, and followed your career for a long time, and you've got had one of the most respected careers in higher education, and now you are here with a voice about the need to save college athletics. If they don't do this, how close is college athletics to a breaking point if Congress does nothing here, sir?
28: Well, I think that this is an existential crisis we face. And the reason I've gotten involved is, of course, I was very involved in the college football playoff, you know, and of course, I've been president of five different institutions, all of whom had had great athletic programs. But for me, it's kind of an organic issue. It's about the unique nature of the American academic environment. It's about the opportunity for students to perform very well, whether they be oboe players or whether they be football players. It is about creating that kind of an environment which is uniquely American and uniquely part of our higher education system.
1: So we're talking about the Protect College Sports Act in the Senate right now. It's supposed to bring order to this, you know, wild, wild west of NIL and transfers and recruiting. They have, I think, some different ideas about what the bill should look like over in the House. So I know you're heavily involved in this. First of all, talk to us about the Senate bill And then maybe give us a little perspective on the conversations that are going on between the two chambers, if you can.
28: Yes. First of all, Senator Cruz and Senator Cantwell have done a marvelous job. This is a very much a bipartisan effort, as you've seen up to this point, including cloture. They're running at about 75 votes, which is quite remarkable given the divisions that we have in our nation. And the reason for it is that I believe that both senators and all of those engaged understand that we really do face a very serious issue. The NCAA. And the Congress has lost court cases. We probably got way over our skis, but now we have to try to bring some structure back into college athletics. And so that's what we're doing. What it does is it still supports paying the players. It supports obviously protecting the players, which we think is very important. It establishes clear rules. Right now, we have no rules. And it's going to stop the tampering and chaos. And at the same time, for me, as a university president, it preserves the traditions that make college sports what we know and love. I was joking with someone the other day that, you know, I've never been able to get 110,000 people to show up to a chemistry lecture, but they do show up to a football game, and it's a way for us to tell our story. It's a unique part of the American higher education system. You know, Scott, I'm 5'5 and 140 pounds. I've never played football or anything else in my life, but I do know that as a university president for 45 years, that the athletic programs have allowed me to really make a difference in terms of the academic environment for our universities.
1: Talk to me about a school like West Virginia. What happens to a school like West Virginia if college sports is just allowed to continue to be an arms race among the wealthiest programs? I assume you think it, there'll be a few schools that can compete and everybody else will be pushed off to the side.
28: You know,
1: right?
28: I'm not certain any schools can compete. I think that even the most wealthy schools will have problems. What is happening, of course, is the fact that every dollar that's going into NIL, every dollar that is going into increasing this commitment to college athletics, in many ways is coming out of the academic programs. There's only so many dollars available, and that is, of course, what is happening now with the PCSA. With antitrust protection, then we can negotiate as one rather than negotiating against each other, the SEC versus the Big Ten versus the Big 12, et cetera. And so we can increase our revenue. Scott, one of the interesting things is college athletics is the most watched programs on television, yet we rank fifth in terms of revenue generation. The NBA, which has nowhere near the eyeballs on the television, they earn a lot more than college athletics. So this is where we have to close that gap. Not take it away from the academic programs. Have a balance in what we're doing. Still protect the players. Still allow them to earn a fair share of the revenue. But have rules that allow this to take place. For West Virginia, as for many institutions of our size, without this act, it will be very difficult for us to be able to be competitive.
1: Speaking to one of the most influential voices in higher education today, Gordon Gee. He is the president emeritus of West Virginia University. He's also been at the University of Colorado Boulder, the Ohio State University, Brown University, and Vanderbilt University. You've had a long and storied career, and Gordon, you've become one of the most respected voices in higher education. And your perspective on college athletics here, I think, is important. If Congress doesn't get this right, how quickly are we going to see all this unravel? It, you know, to the average fan, it feels like we're on the brink of it right now. I mean, are we, you know, at the precipice here in terms of fixing this thing?
28: Yeah. I don't think that without this act, and I'm not being, you know, I'm not being an alarmist. I'm just being truthful the way that I look at it, because I've looked at it from so many different perspectives. Without this act, everything will come unraveled, and then we're really going to have a very serious problem. I'm not certain how we can put the genie back in the bottle in any way, shape, or form. This act, in many ways, represents the best last hope for getting some structure and function in place to preserve college athletics as we know it.
1: That's Gordon Gee talking to us today about the Protect College Sports Act. Now, according to the latest news I'm looking at here, there may be some votes on this around 5:30 this afternoon, President Gee. But as I said, I think what the Senate looks like it's ready to pass this thing. I think there may need to be some reconciliation with the House here based on my sources on this matter. But getting something out of the Senate would clearly be a step in the right direction. Gordon, thanks for coming on the show. We look forward to updates on this as the situation progresses.
28: And Scott, thanks for your great work. I appreciate your following this program. Thank you.
1: Yes, sir. Thank you. Gordon Gee really is one of the most respected guys in higher education, storied career. And so when he's saying we got to do something to fix this, I tend to listen. All right. It's Scott Jennings here on Salem. We are headed towards a commercial break here, but we're also paying attention to what's going on in the Oval Office. We're expecting the president to make a major announcement regarding a steel mill. The country's largest that he says is going to be built by 2030. We'll bring that to you after this on the Scott Jennings Show. Stay with us.
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1: And welcome back to the Scott Jennings Show here on Monday, September the 28th. Glad to be broadcasting out of Louisville, Kentucky today. Was home this weekend. Beautiful weekend here in the Bluegrass. Beautiful day, actually, here in Kentucky. I hope it's beautiful wherever you are. By the way, we're keeping an eye on the Oval Office this afternoon. The president is supposed to be making an announcement, major economic development announcement for Iowa. I'll have the details of that in just a moment. First, I do want to give you a note from our friends at Americans for Prosperity. For nearly 250 years, America's founding principles have given people the freedom to dream big and take risks and build something of their own. That spirit is alive and well in American small business today. That's why this month, Americans for Prosperity is celebrating the entrepreneurs who took a chance, overcame the odds, and created jobs. Because sometimes it all starts with one small step. If you're an entrepreneur out there, you know what I'm talking about. You have an idea, you have an idea, you have an idea, and then you take that step that puts you on the path to starting your business. You remember when that step happened, don't you? 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Again, this website and project is a service of our friends at Americans for Prosperity. Speaking of job creation, as I mentioned, we are keeping an eye on the White House this afternoon. President has been foreshadowing a 2 o'clock announcement or 2 o'clock hour announcement, and that's what we're looking at this afternoon. The headline here is that a company called Mesabi Metallics is going to invest $15 billion in a new steel plant in Iowa. The White House is billing this announcement as the largest steel plant in American history once it is fully built. The first phase of the project, according to news accounts, will make 7.5 million tons of steel annually. And eventually this thing will make 10 million tons of steel. They are targeting production to begin in 2030, so a couple of years away, but the announcement's coming today that the steel plant is going to be constructed. The company projects 5,000 to 6,000 construction jobs during the first phase and at least 1,750 permanent jobs in Iowa. Now, it's interesting, this steel plant will be connected to a mining operation in Minnesota that's also being run by this Mesabi company. Mesabi plans to feed the Iowa steel mill with iron ore from its new $2.5 billion mine in Minnesota. The White House is saying that the mining operation is creating another 350 jobs. The pitch here is that you have a fully American supply chain from soup to nuts, from beginning to end. You'll get the ore out of the ground in Minnesota, mined by American workers. It'll float on down the river, down to Iowa. They'll pick it up, and they will turn that into millions upon millions of tons of American steel. Now, the White House is emphasizing this part of the project, this national security implications of being able to make steel fully in the United States. When you have a fully American supply chain on steel, you're not dependent on other countries, say China or anybody else that is or could be adversarial. So that's a good thing for national security. White House is also emphasizing this project proves that the president's plan to bring heavy manufacturing back to the United States is working. Now, the steel industry has been central to the president's trade agenda. His administration has raised tariffs on many steel imports up to 50%. They did that last year. And so this announcement today gives the president a concrete proposed investment as he continues to make the argument about why his tariff agenda has been good, at least for the steel industry. Now, Mesabi has not yet announced the precise Iowa location. But the Commerce Secretary Howard Lutnick is involved in this. The Ex-Im Bank Chairman John Jovanovich is involved. We have a lot of Mesabi executives that are supposed to be in the White House today. So the headline here, major steel mill is going to be built probably in eastern Iowa. And we are waiting for details and an announcement from the White House. The president has promised that this afternoon, and we're going to bring that to you when we have it. Take a break and come right back. It's Scott Jennings on Salem. Stay with us.
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5: With SRN News, I'm Keith Peters in Washington. President Trump is holding an AI summit as fears grow over its possible threat to humanity. Trump and House Speaker Mike Johnson will host Meta's Mark Zuckerberg and the heads of Anthropic, OpenAI, NVIDIA, and others at the White House summit tomorrow. Johnson says the meeting is an effort to strike a balance between innovation and oversight. A new flu vaccine offers more protection for people older than 50. It uses the same technology that created the vaccines for COVID-19. UW Medicine doctors say it's 30% more effective than the standard vaccine. That's especially important for people older than 50 because their bodies don't create as many antibodies. On Wall Street, the Dow down by 347 points. More details at srnnews.com.
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11: All right, it's a breaking news edition of the Scott Jennings Show here on Monday, September the 28th. I'm looking at a live feed of the Oval Office at the White House in Washington, D.C. I see the Secretaries of Energy and Commerce, Wright and Lutnick. I see the Attorney General of Iowa. I see Congresswoman Marionette Miller-Meeks. I see Congresswoman Ashley Henson. I see the Chairman of the Ex-Im Bank. And I see the President of the United States, Donald J. Trump, sitting behind the Resolute desk with all these people in the Oval Office. And the big news today is that the President is announcing the largest steel mill ever built in America is coming to Iowa. We take you live inside the Oval Office now for that announcement here on the Scott Jennings Show.
12: We had some big things happen over the last couple of days, and we'll talk about it. But before I do that, I want to talk about something extremely, extremely important. I'm delighted to welcome to the White House the founder and chairman of the SR Group, Ravi Roya, as well as the chairman of Ray Roya and president and CEO Joe Brokin, to share some of the really exciting news. We have some unbelievable news. And there's a company known as Mesabi, which is one of the biggest in the world. It's a great company, and they're going to make a big investment in a place called Iowa. I love Iowa. I went Iowa every time. Today we're thrilled to announce that Mesabi Metallics will be building the largest steel plant in American history in the great state of Iowa. It's the largest plant, one of the largest plants in the world, but it's the largest plant in America by far.

0: John Jovanovic, who is a fantastic young man, actually. Once completed, Mesabi Metallics' new steel plant will produce 10 million tons of steel per year using iron ore from the company's Minnesota mine. And Minnesota has, I will tell you, they maybe have a lousy governor, but they have great iron ore. They have one of the worst governors in history, a real stupid guy. But they do have good iron ore, which is more important, I guess. But it's the first new iron ore mine in the United States in more than 50 years with the highest quality ore. In other words, this steel will be mined, melted, and made right here in the USA, which is something very unusual. The project is expected to create up to 6,000 new construction jobs, nearly 2,000 manufacturing and mining jobs, and add another $95 billion to the U.S. economy, which is the number one economy in the world by far. We have the best economy we've ever had. We're building $21 trillion worth of plants and others. Now I think we can add this to it. I'm not even including this. But this is a tremendous investment. And it's going to be over the next 10 years using advanced steelmaking technology. The plant will produce some of the highest quality, most affordable steel anywhere in the world. They're going to be making it here and using it here and also shipping it outside and do very well. This announcement is only possible because of the pro-American policies of the Trump administration under Sleepy Joe Biden. Have you heard of him? Steel production declined significantly and nearly 200,000 manufacturing jobs were lost in the year before I took office, and they were leaving, they were losing these jobs at record numbers. But soon after my inauguration, I imposed powerful 50% tariffs on all foreign steel, and now our steel industry is roaring back to life. Everyone's building their plant here because they don't want to pay tariffs. It's really not that complicated. A lot of people say they don't understand it, but they do. They just don't like to give us credit. Because of tariffs, we are taking in hundreds of billions of dollars of profits. It's one of the reasons I can offer, if Republicans win the House and the Senate, $5,000 to every adult. And we can do it, and the Democrats can't, because the Democrats don't have any income, and they're going to drive us in a depression. They won't have any money. But we have the exact opposite. We've reduced imports of foreign steel by millions of tons, and for the first time in 26 years, the United States has surpassed Japan in steel production. Think of it. We have surpassed Japan. They're very good at what they do, too. We currently have $47 billion in projects announced or underway in the steel sector alone. More than 4 million tons of new crude steelmaking capacity is expected to become operational in less than 2 years, substantially. We've created nearly 60,000 new manufacturing jobs this year alone, many of them in the steel industry. And today we're adding even more, the largest American steel plant of all time. So 2 years ago, our country was dead, and now we have the hottest country anywhere in the world, and it's not even close. Robbie, Ray, and Joe, I want to thank you very much for this tremendous investment. I'd like to now invite the chairman, Jovanovic, to say a few words, followed by Secretary Lutnick, Secretary Wright, the team from Mesabi. I want to really hear from them. Perhaps I want to hear from them first. But that's all right. We'll have to go first. He's my friend. Governor Reynolds, Senator Ernst, and then Representatives Marionette, Miller Meeks, and Ashley Hinson. We'll go a little bit quickly, because that's a lot of people. That's a lot of people. So, Mr. Chairman, if you would.
1: Yes, sir. Thank you, Mr. President. So what we're really talking about today is America's economic security. And it's, Mr. President, your plan in action. But it all starts mining more in America. The mine you mentioned is the first mine opened in America in 50-plus years focused on iron ore. EXIM financed it, but most importantly, it's found on the Iron Range in America, which for 145 years has been the most prolific iron ore deposit in the world. It helped build America. It helped win two world wars. You're helping resurrect it, Mr. President, with the first iron ore mine. That is why this plant is possible, because we are creating one American supply chain. And what you see again here today, Mr. President, is private capital flowing in to rebuild America and to build America.

0: America's future, so we can assure that the warfighter of tomorrow in America is always well-equipped and that everyday Americans have what they need when they need it most. And this is what it's going to take to continue to deliver the American dream, Mr. President, for another 250 years.
1: And how is the governor treating you? Because I freed up the iron ore, and I said I absolutely won the election, but they wouldn't. They cheat like hell. But how is the governor treating you? Because I freed it up, and then they closed it, and the people were devastated. Because it is the finest iron ore in the world, they say. So how is the governor and these other people that... it's one of the worst run places I've ever seen. How are they doing?
0: You know, Mr. President, we were there only 10 days ago, actually, to initiate the mine. We set off 1.3 million pounds of explosives that put it into operation, and that will be the iron ore that feeds this plant and that makes steel in America.
1: Supersede the state, right? Supersede the state, it's good. Otherwise, the state will never be good. They're really troubled people. Thank you, Alex. Great job you're doing, too, by the way. Secretary Lutnick, please.
2: Okay, so these are your 232 tariffs, the steel tariffs at work. Without those tariffs, this mine doesn't get built and this steel plant does not get built. $2.5 billion iron ore mine that does iron ore pellets, right? Now, where do we get those pellets from now? We get them primarily from Brazil. So we are beholden to Brazil to build our steel in America because the input is coming from outside the country. So now we are unleashing the Iron Range in Minnesota, which is the greatest, as the chairman said, the greatest set of iron in the world is right here in America. We're going to these gentlemen to my right from SR. They're doing a fantastic job. $2.5 billion for the mine. And then you go right down the Mississippi to Iowa. Right, where they're going to build a $15 billion integrated steel plant, which will create steel at the same price they make it and import it from China. This is competitive. If you do it all here and you don't ship it from around the world, you don't buy it from other people, this is exactly your plan. This is exactly why you're doing it, because you're driving steel to America. The gentlemen to our right from SR are fantastic. This is great for Iowa. It's great for Minnesota. This is your plan, living it out in America, building $17.5 billion investment, bringing steel, which protects our national security, home to America. Well done.
1: Thank you very much. And we're also doing a tremendous aluminum plant in Oklahoma, one of my favorite places in the whole world. And that's going to be unbelievable. It'll be the biggest, I think the biggest in the world. And that's going to be very exciting. Secretary Wright, please.
3: So this is the Trump reindustrialization of America hitting the ground at serious scale. At the end of World War II, the United States produced 60% of global steel. We were the dominant economic power and military power in the world, and that means you're a massive steel producer. We've gone decades in the wrong direction. Short-sighted political leadership, overblown environmental concerns. It just said, make it somewhere else, don't make it in America. President Trump got elected to reindustrialize our country, bring that jobs, opportunity, and national security back to our country. You've heard about the mine in Minnesota. That's fantastic. Even bigger is, where is that iron ore going to be turned into American steel? In Iowa, in southeastern Iowa. Why? Because Iowa has tremendous, hardworking people, great leaders that believe in their state and believe in high-paying jobs for everyone in the state of Iowa. Yeah, and then they meet up together with some of the best entrepreneurs in the world on planet Earth, just to my right here from SR, who are many businesses around the world, and that leads to a giant investment to reindustrialize America, a win for American national security, and a massive economic win and vote of confidence in the fabulous state of Iowa.
1: All right. You are doing great.
4: Okay, that was live coverage of an announcement taking place in Washington, D.C. right now. That was inside the Oval Office. You heard the voice there of President Trump and Cabinet Secretaries Lutnick and Wright, along with the chairman of the Ex-Im Bank. And they have executives from the Mesabi Steel Company. The announcement is plans for a $15 billion steel plant in Iowa. I believe it's going to be in Lee County. Mesabi Metallic says the project would create 1,750 permanent jobs plus thousands more during construction. They're going to use iron ore from the company's new mine in Minnesota, and it will become the largest steel plant in American history, eventually producing 10 million tons a year. First production targeted for 2030. Major announcement from the Oval Office today. All right, let's talk about gold for a second. 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
4: 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Okay, Monday, September the 28th, a bit of a breaking news edition of the Scott Jennings Show here on the Salem Network. Last segment, we carried live President Trump's remarks in the Oval Office, where a major announcement has taken place. It's major economic implications, national security implications, and political implications. The headline is that Mesabi Metallics, it's the name of the company, is investing $15 billion in a new steel plant in eastern Iowa. I believe it's going to go in Lee County on the Mississippi River. White House says it'll be the largest steel plant in American history. The phase one of the project will get them up to 7.5 million tons of steel produced annually. Eventually, they want to be making 10 million tons of steel per year. And what's interesting about it is that the iron ore that they'll need in the steel plant comes from Minnesota, where this Mesabi has just opened an iron ore mine. So it's a fully closed loop American supply chain. Iron ore coming out of Minnesota, down the river, into this steel plant in Iowa, where they're going to make 7.5 to 10 million tons of steel every single year. At the completion, it'll be about 1,750 permanent jobs in Iowa, 5,000 to 6,000 construction jobs while they build this thing. The national security implications are obvious. You don't want to be dependent upon China or any other foreign country or foreign adversary or anybody else out there when you need to make American steel. You need steel to make planes and ships, missiles, and other components of our national security. So there's obvious national security implications. On top of that, this is going into Iowa. And I don't know if you've heard, but Iowa's a major state this year. There's a governor's race going on. There is a Senate race going on. I believe this is going into the congressional district of Marionette Miller Meeks, who's in a very, very tough reelection campaign. She's a Republican. But the argument from Trump and his team has been, let my plan work. Let the 232 tariffs work. Eventually, we'll get there. Might be a little pain in the short term, but eventually we'll get there. We are now getting there with this massive steel plant announcement. That's the White House argument, and that's the argument that the Republicans in Iowa are going to be able to use now here in the fall election. Trust the plan. President set us on this course last spring. You know, it's interesting. A lot of people I know on TV predicted recession when the president announced his tariff regime. We don't have a recession. We have economic growth. We have manufacturing growing. We have a $15 billion steel plant coming to Iowa. It's the opposite of what they predicted was going to happen. But this is a pretty dramatic election year announcement. Just looking through what was said here, Howard Lutnick, the Commerce Secretary, these are your 232 tariffs, the steel tariffs at work. Without those tariffs, the mine doesn't get built, and the steel plant does not get built. Ex-Im Bank Chair, what we're really talking about today is America's economic security. Mr. President, it's your plan in action. President says this announcement is only possible because of the pro-American policies of the Trump administration. Soon after my inauguration, I imposed 50% tariffs on all foreign steel, and now our steel industry is roaring back to life. So major congratulations in store for the people of Iowa. They'll benefit from this enormous project, as will all Americans. I want to close the show today by telling you what happened to me on Sunday afternoon. I was in my backyard here in Kentucky, and all of a sudden, I hear this. Play the bagpipes, Hollywood Sean.
10: Ready, quick, arm.

0: You might recognize that. That song is called Scotland the Brave. But it sounds amazing. And I'm in my backyard with my family, and we hear this. And I look over, and all my chickens are lined up on the fence, and they're like staring, beaks agape, at this incredible concert. I posted it on my X feed. The internet loved it. Turns out I've got a neighbor who I guess is involved in this thing called the Louisville Pipe Band, which is a competitive and performing grade 4 and grade 5 bagpipe band. And it's amazing. You can see the whole thing on my X feed. But this was an incredible way to spend a Sunday afternoon with a Louisville Pipe Band in my own backyard. See you tomorrow. Common sense for the American people.
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8: In Washington. Major tech companies are going to testify in front of the New York City Council regarding the potential dangers of AI next week. Lizzie Radabale with more on the story.
9: This marks the first public testimony under oath from AI companies after several whistleblowers and executives issued warnings about the need for regulation. Speakers for companies including Anthropic, OpenAI, Google, and Meta all confirmed with Council Speaker Julie Menin that they will attend the hearing in front of the entire 51-member body. The council also sent a subpoena demanding someone from Elon Musk's SpaceX AI company to attend the rare meeting set for next Monday on October 5th. In New York, I'm Lizzie Radabale.
8: New York-based PepsiCo plans to hike prices on some of its most popular snacks and drinks, among them Doritos, Ruffles, Sun Chips, and Cheetos, Liz Warner reports.
10: The company, headquartered in Purchase, says prices on certain products will rise by a low to mid-single-digit percentage, with increases expected by the end of the year or early 2027. PepsiCo says the hikes are meant to keep pace with inflation and offset higher commodity, packaging, and transportation costs. This comes just months after the company cut prices on some larger snack bags by as much as 15% in an effort to attract consumers. PepsiCo says prices on these affected products are still expected to remain below the price levels prior to the earlier cuts. In New York, I'm Liz Warner.
8: Lindsay Clancy is expected to be back in court tomorrow. The Massachusetts woman admitted to strangling her three children before trying to kill herself in 2023, but claimed in her trial she was suffering from postpartum psychosis. On Wall Street, the Dow down by 347 points. The Nasdaq dropped 248. The S&P lower by 59. More at townhall.com.
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13: 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I'm Monica Nelson.
8: Wall Street closed lower to start the week. Stocks fell as Treasury yields traded above 5%, and AI shares, including AMD and Micron Technology, edged lower. Two key economic reports are expected. News and analysis at townhall.com. From Washington, I'm Keith Peters. The Vatican says Pope Leo reiterated his commitment to ending the abuse of children by Catholic priests in a meeting with French abuse survivors on Sunday. Mark Mayfield has the story.
14: In a two-hour meeting with seven survivors in France, the Pope met privately with each victim and heard proposals on how to improve the Church's safeguarding measures. The Vatican said he thanked them for their painful testimony and reaffirmed his commitment to ensuring the harm they experienced is not repeated. His visit and his time spent with survivors comes after a 2021 report found that 330,000 French children were abused by Catholic clergy and lay leaders over seven decades. I'm Mark Mayfield.
8: Major League Baseball and the Trump administration are having discussions on potentially hosting a baseball game in a national park. The Grand Tetons National Park has been mentioned as a possible locale for the game. More at townhall.com.
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15: From the Fox 45 Weather Center, I'm meteorologist Alex Cordero. Overnight into early Monday morning, cloudy skies with a few showers will continue, but as the nor'easter weakens and pushes away, our weather will slowly improve. We'll have highs near 70 on Monday with a mostly cloudy sky and a slight chance of a shower. From the Fox 45 Weather Authority, I'm meteorologist Alex Cordero for Talk Radio 680 WCBM.
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18: Memphis, Tennessee, on the banks of the mighty Mississippi. It's America's conservative blue.

0: howdy, folks. You got me, Chris Salcedo, your liberty-loving Latino, in for Todd Starnes today. Glad to have you on board. Some things have happened to me since the last time we spoke. Got a new radio home, does the Chris Salcedo show. We are on something called Torch Audio with Glenn Beck, so keep your eyes peeled for that. And as always, glad to be here sitting in the seat with Todd Starnes, who's... Did I hear that right? He's heading to the People's Republic of California? Well, what'd you do that for? I mean, the last I saw, the U-Hauls are going the other direction. I mean, why is he heading out there? Maybe he'll call in and give us the 411 on that. If you want to give me some information about what's going on in your world, what's going on with you or your reaction to things we're talking about today, give a call, 901-260-5926, 901-260-5926. Coming up in the program, my interview this morning with Ted Cruz. I want you guys to hear how it went. The conservative, the only conservative senator from the great state of Texas, we're trying to remedy that by electing Attorney General Ken Paxton to the Senate seat that we Texans, in our infinite wisdom, chose to get rid of John Cornyn, a fake Republican. Much more on that in this hour. And what you all need to know is, folks, that there are fake Republicans out there trying to lose this midterm election because they find they have a lot more in common with communists and socialists than they do any of you. And I'm not in the mood to accommodate those fake Republicans. I don't know about you, but I'm not in the mood. So anyway, we'll be discussing all of that. Wendy Patrick coming on, Newsmax columnist. She'll tell us what's on her mind. And then somebody from my home state of Texas, Robert Jeffress, pastor of First Baptist Church in Dallas. He's got a new book out called Divine Invasions. We'll ask him what that's all about. Give him his opportunity to explain that. Maybe ask him a couple of theological questions. Because goodness knows I have a couple of those, and as a matter of fact, it is of God that I wish to speak. First off, you know, I've been structuring the new Chris Salcedo show on trying to not necessarily talk about things that are political for the first couple of segments. And even though this is, I think it has been political, it doesn't have to be, or at least it shouldn't be. And there is a woman out there that was Trump Network, Fox. And this is the headline. Deprogrammed, three abortions and eight decades later, this woman says feminism failed her. Candy Thompson says, young women today are hungry for marriage and motherhood, but don't know how to find it. I was talking just last week, folks, of a corollary to this piece about young men not getting married in the United States. The gap between married men and marrying age men has grown exponentially. And you can't blame women for it. You can't blame men for it, actually. As everything that we experience in life progresses, it is the culture which informs our politics, informs our policy, informs the trajectory of our country. So this is the flip side of that, what this woman is talking about. And I think, what is her name? Rachel Wilson. Rachel Wilson wrote a book called The Occult of Feminism. And what I'm about ready to say may sound controversial. It's not. But she writes about this. And she notes that back during, for example, women's suffrage, the majority of American women didn't want it. Did you guys know that? That the record will show Americans, now the communists wanted it. The Marxists wanted it. The greedy corporatists wanted it. But the majority of women in America, the vast, overwhelming majority of America, the women didn't want suffrage. They didn't want the vote. And they didn't want the subsequent effort to throw them into the workforce. You know, again, for the aforementioned greedy corporatists and the socialists and the communists. And many of you are about to going, well, what's their stake in this? Folks, what is the foundation of Western civilization? Do you know the answer? The foundation of Western civilization is the family, the nuclear family. They've abandoned it over in the UK, which we'll talk about in the course of the program today as well, and in Europe writ large. They've abandoned their families sold out to communism and socialism and left-wing extremism. It's true. It is that degree of sellout that has led to the decline of Europe. And it is the canary in the coal mine for us. And what you all need to know, as I'm reading this account from the Karl Rove Never Trump Network, of this woman who says she's 80 now, and she says, oh my gosh, I was it was all lies. Folks, what is another name for Beelzebub, old screw tape, the devil, the father of lies, yes? And so too is it with the left wing. Left wing ideology and mindsets are at their root pure evil, because you have to go against nature and nature's God to make it all make sense. You have to go against your own best interest, your own family's best interest, to make anything these leftists and Marxists are saying to make sense. Let me read this piece. Octogenarian Candy Thompson, who says she left her Christian faith after embracing feminism and later had three abortions during her first marriage, eventually returned to Christianity and said feminism failed her. It's not only failed her, it's failed women in this country, women in Western civilization, folks. It's failed this nation. Why? Because feminism is a derivative of communism, of collectivist thought. Evil, in short. The feminists pitted women against men, she says. They pitted us against having children. It belittled who we were in the home as mothers, and it belittled who we were as just women in marriage, Thompson told Fox News Digital. Folks, that is the track record. That is true. Everything she just said was true. How many of you have been told you're not a real woman unless you've got a career? Rachel Wilson said in one of her interviews, she interviewed with me on something that I do called The Third Rail with Alexander Muse from X every Wednesday. And she also talked to Joe Rogan about this. If you haven't seen the interview, it's great. Rachel Wilson says, you know, women have been conditioned to do it exactly the opposite. She's not saying women shouldn't get educated. No, far from it. She's wicked smart, is Rachel Wilson. She says, but when you're young and you're raising children, you should be spending your time doing the most important job in America. And that is raising children for the next generation. That's the most important job. More important than President of the United States, folks. More important than any job a man will ever do. And she says women should be doing that, and then as the children get lives of their own in school or what have you, then women should start expanding their careers from there. But the formative years, the raising of children, she says, should be done by women and mothers. And though, and the extraordinary burden we place on women by saying, you got to have a career, you got to take care of the children, you got to take care of the husband, you got to take care of the house. We're going to put, you can have it. What do the feminists say? You can have it all. Translation, you got to do it all. And what's going on? Well, after you made the boss happy, after you've made the company that you work for happy, and then you've had whatever energy you had left over spent trying to keep your kids doing the homework, going to doing all the school supplies, the things that moms want to do, absolutely nothing. Right? And we wonder why divorce is common in America. Now, that's not to say that fathers abdicate their roles. They don't. But when America was firing on traditional American values, biblical values, things were a hell of a lot better for the society, a hell of a lot better for raising children. And by the way, the United States, folks, is at a replacement rate that is not sustainable. You need 1.9 children per marriage to sustain your population. We're at 1.6 to 1.7 right now. Why? Courtesy of the Democrats' abortion. And we'll talk more about this. And I'm imagining some of you ladies might want to weigh in on this. 901-260-5926, 901-260-5926. You found the Todd Starn Show and me, Chris Salcedo, sitting in. Be right back.
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0: got the Chris Salcedo Show filling in for Todd Starnes. The aforementioned Todd Starnes is on the road, and I'm told he's heading to California. I'm going to ask him why. Why the hell would you want to go there? But I will say we'll get back to this story about what this octogenarian woman has discovered, that feminism has been a lie, just like everything else of the left is always a lie. But Todd Starnes calling in right now into his own program. Hey, man, what's going on?
1: Chris, good morning, and greetings from Southern California. I'm at the West Coast Baptist College and chatting with you from the Great Awakenings Coffee Shop here on the campus of the school. We've got about 3,000 pastors from around the country that are gathered here for a spiritual leadership conference, and I'll be speaking and doing some events at the conference. But it's really been a lot of fun to be around great people of faith here in Northern Los Angeles County.
0: Well, talk about breaking news, folks. Who knew that religion was still permitted in the People's Republic of California? This is crazy. I cannot believe it's still allowed out there. So what's the environment like as far as people flocking to California to check this out, check out this gathering?
1: Yeah, most of the churches that are involved are actually here in the West, in the West Coast. We have a massive group of pastors from Washington State, including many Slavic Baptist pastors. These are Russian language congregations and very conservative people of faith. And it's going to be exciting. I'm going to be speaking about religious liberty issues, how churches can engage the culture, getting pastors involved in what's happening in their communities. So it's really an exciting time to see as these Baptists are out here planting churches and really sharing the gospel here in the Golden State. So it's very exciting to be here, Chris.
0: Well, I was just talking with Mrs. Salcedo about this very thing, about me being a practicing Catholic, and what I've found missing from a lot of the pulpits is taking what's happening in the culture, what's happening policy-wise, and saying, hey, this is where it comports with our faith as Christians. Here's where it does not, in connecting the dots and standing up for the faith, rather than worrying about offending somebody who's a leftist and a Marxist that might be sitting in the pews. And I think there needs to be, and Reagan said at the 1984 Ecumenical Breakfast in Dallas, ironically enough, he said, if you people of the church were regarded as, were inside the government, you would be classified as essential. And I believe it. I believe that we need this guidance, this moral guidance, to pull us back from the precipice at the pulpits. What do you say?
1: 1,000%. And that's why I wrote my new book, The Golden Age, was to really encourage American Christians to embrace their spot, their rightful spot in the country right now. It is so very important for people of faith to restore those traditional values, to the nation at large. Dr. Paul Chappell is the pastor here at Lancaster Baptist Church at West Coast Baptist College, and he's a regular on the show. We have, as a matter of fact, a lot of the regular guests we have, General John Tykert, who used to be the base commander at Edwards Air Force Base, is here. He's a great born-again believer. Our good buddy Chad Connolly from Faith Wins is going to be here. And his ministry is to go across the country and recruit pastors and get them plugged into the political process. And Chris, ultimately, as I wrote in The Golden Age, the problem with America is not a political problem. It is a spiritual problem.
0: Amen. Can I get an amen to that? Did you see this this article that I've been making reference about this segment, the last segment in this one, called Deprogrammed, Three Abortions and Eight Decades Later, This Woman Says Feminism Failed Her. And she details, I'll just get you to react to this, Todd. Quote, feminists pitted women against men. They pitted us against having children. It belittled who we were in the home as mothers, and it belittled who we were just women in marriage. When it pitted us against God even, then that's what really led to what happened to me, she claims. And she goes on to tell a story of how she had three abortions in a previous marriage. Marriage left the church because that's what feminist values were telling her to do. And now she's saying it was all lies, and she finally recognizes it in her 80s. The good news is I think Gen Z is recognizing that long before this woman.
1: You know, it's interesting. And again, going back to that life issue, I heard one of the speakers yesterday saying, you know, isn't it amazing that, you know, God still blesses us in spite of what our nation has done? I mean, we are complicit in the murder of just tens of millions of unborn babies. And I think one of the reasons why not cast judgment on us is because of people of faith, that there are people out there defending the unborn, that are people out there now defending the traditional gender roles in the home. And these are just some of the issues we're going to be talking about over the next several days here in the high desert of California, as, you know, again, thousands of people gather to really discuss How do we restore common sense and sanity to the nation? And ultimately, that answer is found, I think, in Holy Scripture.
0: Indeed. And that's a part of our moral underpinning. It is what built Western civilization, the nuclear family being the foundation of said. And it's there, I think there, you can trace as we have abandoned God, you can see the direct proportion of a loss of quality of life and a loss of success in the United States of America as we have turned away from God in direct proportion to that. All right, man. Well, hey, when are you going to be back? I know your audience wants to know that.
1: Yeah, so we're taping a C-SPAN one-hour book special for the CNN Book Channel while we're out here. Heading up to San Francisco, I'll be speaking at a church Sunday. And then Sunday morning, I'm also going to be on C-SPAN during the 8 o'clock Eastern Time hour talking about the book and politics. So I'll be back next Monday, Chris. We're out here in California for the long haul.
0: Dig it, brother. Well, you stay safe and keep on spreading the word, my man. We definitely need it.
1: Well, you're doing a great job. Our audience loves you, and just keep Dylan in line. So, and he'll keep you in line.
0: Absolutely. Thank you, partner. We'll talk to you soon.
1: All right. God bless.
0: Todd Starnes, everybody, doing literally God's work. You know, and a corollary to what I just talked about, folks, this feminist leftist nonsense. Did you guys hear what they're doing in Massachusetts? Maura Healey, this is the woman who signed that law, that infanticide law that allows for the abortion right up until the moment of birth, that it allows a woman this power to kill a fully formed baby, and they all cheered in Massachusetts. Maura Healey now wants to have the government visit every home, come knocking the door. Hello, I just heard you had a baby. Here's the government. We're here to help. Good grief. Senator Ted Cruz visits with me, Chris Salcedo, on the Todd Starnes Show. Next, be right back.

0: with SRN News. I'm John Scott. Wind is whipping Mexico's northern Pacific coast, and water has started to flood some streets as Hurricane Polo bears down on Baja California Sur. The hurricane Monday threatening flash floods and mudslides in the fishing town of Puerto San Carlos. High tides and pounding waves from Polo were breaching sea barriers as residents worried for their homes in the mostly empty town. Polo, a Category 3 storm, and is expected to bring heavy rain to the southwest U.S. later this week. Meanwhile, Hurricane Nolo could still bring torrential rain to parts of Hawaii. A man who spent decades on Utah's death row is being released on bail after prosecutors said newly analyzed DNA evidence does not link him to a 1985 killing. A judge ordered 71-year-old Douglas Stewart Carter released hours after a bond hearing Monday. He will be retried. This is SRN News.
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0: All right, folks, welcome back to the Todd Starnes Show. You got me, Chris Salcedo, sitting in. Earlier today, I had a conversation with the only conservative senator from the great state of Texas. Praise God, we're going to have two at the end of this season, as Attorney General Ken Paxton was able to dethrone John Cornyn, a guy who is now openly advocating for Republican losses around the country. So we talked to Ted Cruz about a lot of issues facing the country, and here's how that conversation went. You found the Chris Salcedo Show. I'm your liberty-loving Latino. Do not confuse me with loudmouth leftist Latinos out there. I actually love my country and love my state, the United States of America, and the great state of Texas. The hymn I'm referring to, folks, is the one, the only conservative from the great state of Texas in the Senate. His name is Ted Cruz. Mr. Cruz, welcome back.
1: Chris, my friend, good to be with you.
0: President Trump was asked over the weekend about your bill,

0: we could afford it. It was going to be a terrible thing. I think we've done a great job in putting it together. We have to get it voted on.
1: Yeah. So, Senator Cruz, tell the folks about what this act does.
2: Well, I think President Trump is exactly right. This bill is designed to bring some order to the chaos of college sports. College sports is an incredible institution in America. It's something, at a time when we're so divided on so many topics, this brings us together. We cheer for our alma mater. We come together as one, but it's an incredible avenue for opportunity for millions of young men and women. At any given time, there are roughly 500,000 college athletes in America. And for these young men and women, it is their ticket to college. It is their ticket to getting the skills they need to succeed. And right now, college sports is a mess. It is the Wild West. There are no rules. You have athletes going in the transfer portal and transferring 2, 3, 4 times. You have students playing 7, 8 years with basically no eligibility rules. You have people who are 27, 28-year-olds competing against 17-year-olds. And as the president mentioned, you have pros coming back to play college sports. And what is happening in every college, it is they are in a spending spiral where just about every athletic department is losing tens of millions of dollars. And as a result, every week we see another program being canceled, women's sports being canceled, Olympic sports being canceled. And so this bill, which I've spent 3 years writing and bringing together the coalition behind to pass, is designed to bring some order to that chaos and put in place instead common sense rules to preserve and protect college sports, both now and going forward.
1: Well, it sounds like it's a worthwhile goal, and it's interesting that it's bipartisan, because you can't find much of that in today's political world. Let's talk about some other policy issues out there. You know, beef prices, the rising cost of energy out there. Unlike during the President Otto Penn years, this suffering by Americans is being done with a purpose, as we all know, making sure the Iranians don't get it, the number one state sponsor of terrorism doesn't get a nuke. How do you see this? Democrats say the best way to combat high gas prices is to elect, in the state of Texas, a Marxist fake Christian who supports the trans agenda for kids and who wants to wipe out the oil and gas industry. What do you think about that, the Democrats' solution there, Senator?
2: Well, unsurprisingly, that's really stupid. And let's be clear, the attack that the Democrats have seized on, that they're worried about high gas prices, about 10 minutes ago, the Democrats were admitting they wanted higher gas prices. They wanted $10 a gallon gas. Remember, these are the lunatics who wanted to ban the internal combustion engine, ban gasoline engines, and mandate that you must buy an electric vehicle. And let's remember, not too long ago, where we saw during the Biden presidency, we saw gas prices at $5 a gallon. Now and actually in states like California, even $6 and $7 a gallon. When President Trump came into office, they dropped dramatically. They dropped to less than $3 a gallon. Now with the military conflict with Iran, anytime you have a military conflict in the Middle East, that has an upward pressure on gas prices. We've seen them go back to about $4 a gallon. So they are lower than they were under Joe Biden, but they're higher than they were the first year of President Trump. If the Democrats' best argument is right now things are not quite as good as they were the first year of Trump, that ain't a very good argument. And I will tell you, you know, the media is desperately trying to cover up any good news. So just a week ago, the census came out with two different numbers that are really striking. Did you know, Chris, that right now today we have the highest median family income ever recorded in the United States of America? That incomes are going up right now. And number two, that we have the lowest poverty rate ever recorded at any point since we've been measuring poverty. Right now, the lowest poverty rate ever. Now, the media won't cover that, but those are unassailable facts.
1: Yep, we did right here on the Chris Salcedo Show. You betcha. And if this wasn't going on in Iran, I think that would have been a headline. Folks, we're talking to Senator Ted Cruz of the great state of Texas. He is the conservative senator from the state of Texas. So let's talk about your party, because look, maybe I'm doing politics wrong all these years, but I think If the GOP had delivered on the Save America Act, supported by 84% of the country, that might have improved their election chances.

0: I mean, this is Republicans, Democrats, Independents all support it. What is your take on the inability of the party to pass this highly supported 84% issue?
1: Look, it is frustrating. It is maddening. I'm an original sponsor of the Save America Act. I've been fighting to pass it. The challenge is a math problem, which is we have 53 Republicans, and there are several Republicans in the Senate who won't support it. People like Mitch McConnell. Mitch is retiring at the end of the year. Mitch is at the end of his career, and he's a hard no. And he has not been willing to budge. And it's frustrating as hell. But I'll tell you what, the fact that you're frustrated with Mitch McConnell, who's retiring, should not lead you to say, you know what, I'm going to stay home and instead hand the Senate and the House over to a bunch of communist Islamists who destroy America. That doesn't make any sense. I'm frustrated too, but I don't have any solution to fix Mitch McConnell. I do have a solution, which is elect strong conservatives, keep a Republican Senate, a Republican House to stand with President Trump. We have won historic victories over the last 2 years. And if we hand it over to Chuck Schumer and Hakeem Jeffries, the crazies will run the asylum, and we will have 2 years of relentless impeachments and investigations and obstruction. And if you're frustrated to Save America didn't get passed, you'll really be frustrated when you see the Destroy America get passed, which is what the Democrats are going to do.
0: Indeed. And you know what? There's been this debate as to whether or not Mr. Thune could have chosen the traditional founding fathers filibuster, which, you know, I've known you a long time. I know that you revere the Constitution, revere the founding fathers, and their wisdom of the talking filibuster, the standing filibuster. And that could have been used to pass the Save America Act. Mike Lee has been on this. And of course, Mr. Thune, is acquiescing to Mitch McConnell and others who say, you know, we don't want to go through all the trouble. Where are you on this?
1: Oh, look, I have been arguing that we should do a talking filibuster for years. And on the Save America Act, I have both publicly been demanding it and every week standing up with my colleagues arguing that we should do that. Again, the problem is a math problem. We've got several Republicans who are retiring who are saying, hell no. And if you can't get to 50, the math doesn't work. And I understand the frustration, but I don't have the ability to turn 49 into 50. And that's the fundamental problem. It is if you want better results, elect better Republicans. Give us 50 rock-ribbed conservatives, and we can deliver even more results. But with the ones we got, we're faced with people who are retiring, who are leaving, and who are like, screw it, I'm not moving at all.
0: As usual, you took me right where I wanted to go, because there is an undercurrent out there. Some who are so frustrated with Republicans, they're not going to go to the ballot box, Senator Cruz. They say, I'm just going to stay home. Others who are like, I despise conservatives, so I'm actually going to vote for the Democrats, say these guys like Karl Rove, who say they're going to vote Democrat. What is your message to both of those people?
1: Look, we are less than 5 weeks out from the election, and at this point it is 100% turnout. The left is going to show up. They are pissed off. They hate Donald Trump, and that hatred will cause them to crawl over broken glass to vote. And I'll tell you, Chris, we're seeing something really frightening in the Democrat Party. We're seeing a green-red alliance of the Marxist and Islamist who are taking over that party. And if history teaches anything, it is if someone tells you who they are, believe them.
0: Amen.
1: When Comrade Mondami in New York City says he wants to seize the means of production, which is quoting word for word from Karl Marx's Communist Manifesto, believe him. When James Tallarico in Texas says he wants to, quote, dismantle capitalism, believe him. When Hassan Piker is campaigning with these Democrats all over the country, says that he believes America deserved 9/11. He means it. He's saying exactly what he believes. And when Abdul Al-Sayed, running for Senate in Michigan, says he has a, quote, obligation to follow Sharia law, he means it. And so to everyone who's a conservative, to everyone who's a libertarian, to everyone who's not stark raving nuts, if you're just a common sense, regular person,
0: yes,
1: show up and vote. Because the alternative, that way lies madness. And the crazies are going to show up in November. And if we stay home, we hand the car keys over to the crazies, and bad, bad things happen when that happens.
0: It's true. Hassan Piker's out there calling for Chinese-style gulags for those who oppose communism. It's true, folks. So last thing, I got about a minute left, and I promise your folks, because I know you're back-to-back on interviews, I just want to know what your political future is. What are you looking at in the next year or so?
1: Look, I'll tell you, I am all in for the next 5 weeks on the midterms. I think these are the most consequential midterms of our lifetimes. I've never seen the Democrat Party go as crazy as it is. And I'm worried about Texas. You've got a lot of Texans who listen to you, Chris. Listen, this Texas race matters. I'm all in for Ken Paxton. In fact, I've started a website, wintexas.com, wintexas.com, wintexas.com. We've got to raise the money. We've got to turn people out because Tallarico is extreme and dangerous. He means what he's saying, and the two most radical candidates in the country are James Tallarico and Abdul Al-Sayed. We need to take them seriously, and we need to mobilize, we need to organize, we need to get our friends and our family to show up. And so my focus for the next 5 weeks is 100% on the midterms. These matter.
0: Senator Cruz, if you'll give that web address one more time as we say goodbye, go ahead, sir.
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0: And there he goes, folks. Senator Ted Cruz earlier today with me, Chris Salcedo. Fill in for Todd Starnes. We'll wrap up this hour and look ahead to next, coming right back.
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3: 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Chicago, securing Second Amendment freedoms at the state level. But the fight is far from over. SAF is the only organization with two cases before the Supreme Court this fall challenging so-called assault weapons bans. Stand with the organization with over 55 lawsuits challenging unconstitutional gun laws nationwide. 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
0: Glad you made it back, everybody. You got Chris Salcedo. I am your liberty-loving Latino. Do not confuse me with loudmouth leftist Latinos out there. I actually love my country, the United States of America. I want to pick up on something I was talking about with Ted Cruz. And I'm talking to all of you Republicans out there who are looking at what John Thune has done, what the 22 fake Republicans in the U.S. Senate have done by delivering for Marxists, serving socialists. This is a list that was put out by Congressman Mark Meadows, who's also President Trump's chief of staff. Here are the offending Republicans. These are the ones who opposed using the Founding Fathers filibuster to pass the Save America Act. John Barrasso, John Bozeman, Shelley Moore Capito, Susan Collins, Tom Cotton, Kevin Cramer, Mike Crapo, Steve Daines, John Curtis, Deb Fisher, Chuck Grassley, John Hoeven, the late Lindsey Graham, Mitch McConnell, John Kennedy, James Lankford, Lisa Murkowski, Jerry Moran, Pete Ricketts, Tim Scott, John Thune, Tom Tillis, Roger Wicker, and Todd Young. They, folks, in their efforts to serve socialists, they are working in the United States Senate, these so-called Republicans, to turn over the country to Democrats. But the problem is, it's not Democrats they're turning the country over to. If you haven't noticed, socialists and communists are winning the Democrat primaries. This is why Thune's gambit is so dangerous. This is why I'm encouraging all of you, and I know it's good, what I'm about ready to say sounds counterintuitive, but what I want you to do, if you want to defeat the fake Republicans, you have to vote for them. I can guarantee you that if a communist or socialist has a majority anywhere in America's government, then we will not have a chance to do what we did these last 2 years. We got rid of Tillis. We got rid of Cassidy. We got rid of Cornyn. These are all betrayers. All, by the way, all of them working in their own little way right now to elect socialists alongside names like Karl Rove and Brian Kilmeade and Hugh Hewitt and Bill Kristol. They're all working to elect socialists and Marxists. And so if you want to defeat those people, the best thing you can do is vote Republican. Make sure Democrats don't win. Here's a lady online who I think said it better than I could.
16: I don't like $4.20 gas, and I don't like $6.20 diesel, and I don't like foreign conflicts, and I don't like it when politicians don't do what I think they need to do in the amount of time they should do it. And so that's why I'm going to stay home, and that's why I'm going to let the communists win, and that's why I'm going to let them trans the kids, and that's why I'm going to let them dismember babies until the moment of birth, and that's why I'm going to let them take over our gun rights, and that's why I'm going to let them give away the American dream to any Joe Schmo who walks across the southern border, and that's why I'm going to let the terrorist sympathizers gain a foothold in our country. Do you see how stupid that sounds, guys? I know we're not getting everything that we want right now as Republicans, but I'm going to need you to rally, okay? For the sake of the next generation, can we not let freedom die on our watch? You're voting for the lesser of two evils, and that's not a new phenomenon. We've been doing that since the day of creation, and we're going to do that until the day Jesus comes back. There's nothing new about that. Jesus ain't on the ballot. So I'm going to need you to rally, pick yourself up by your bootstraps, and take yourself down to the polls and spend about 15 minutes of your time over the course of the next 45 days that you have to do it. And I'm going to need you to vote for the people who don't hate our country. They happen to be Republicans. I know they're imperfect. All of us are. I don't want to look into the eyes of the next generation and tell them that we gave the keys of the country over to the communists because we were frustrated and so we stayed home. I really don't think the excuses I'm hearing right now are going to cut it when we're chit-chatting it up in the bread lines with our kids. So let's rally, y'all. Let's get it done.
0: let's rally and get it done. I'm kind of with her. And she said it better than I could ever say it. For those of you who are out there, oh, we should never have gone into Iran. Well, look, let me, as I said with Cruz, let me offer this. When Beijing Biden was cranking up gas prices even higher than they are today, the national average was over $5 a gallon, which had never happened in U.S. history, still hasn't happened under Trump. What was he doing it for? What was he doing it for? Only to please left-wing nut jobs, right? That's why he was doing it. At least now we can say, well, President Trump may be ill-timed, but he's trying to do it to stop terrorists from getting nuclear weapons. I'm kind of for that. I don't know about you. Hour two of the Starnes Show. Up next.
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23: News this hour from Town Hall. I'm John Scott. Wind is whipping Mexico's northern Pacific coast, and water has started to flood some streets as Hurricane Polo bears down on Baja California's Sur. The hurricane threatening flash floods and mudslides in the fishing town of Puerto San Carlos. High tides and pounding waves from Polo were breaching sea barriers as residents worried for their homes in the mostly empty town. Polo could bring heavy rain and flooding to parts of the U.S. Southwest later this week. Eight counties in New Jersey remained under a state of emergency as crews continue to restore power in areas hard hit by the Northeaster.
24: The storm caused street flooding in numerous communities along the Jersey shore. There were voluntary evacuations in Manasquan, where this guy says it was a close call.
25: Oh, this is the worst. This one was the worst for us. Another foot or two higher, it would have been in the house.
24: First responders dealt with home and vehicle water rescues in Seabright, and significant beach erosion being reported in the Brigantine area. Governor Mikey Sherrill says NJDEP crews will be inspecting the beaches.
26: We will start fixing what we can and submit an application for federal assistance if appropriate.
24: There are school districts either closed or with delayed openings today. In New Jersey, I'm Scott Pringle.
23: A Haitian-American pastor is on trial in Miami federal court for allegedly conspiring to kidnap and kill
1: Haiti's president in 2021.
3: 67-year-old Christian Emmanuel Sinan's jury trial comes as the Florida-based doctor was unable to stand trial with four other men due to health reasons. Former federal prosecutor David Weinstein on his motive.
4: Now, you know, remember, he was trying to be, I believe, the next president, and so the incentive here for him is a little bit different than those of the other people who were involved.
3: Sinan has pleaded not guilty to eight charges, the most serious being conspiring to kidnap or kill a person outside the U.S. If convicted, he faces life in prison. Karen Curtis, Miami.
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7: 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The story preview lets users look at someone's story without showing up on their viewer list, and there are also features that help hide actions from other users, including posting to your profile or highlights without showing up in friends' feeds. I'm Tammy Trujillo.
1: LeBron James joining the Philadelphia 76ers wearing the number 23 jersey. He's excited to play with close friend Tyrese Maxey and start his 24th NBA season. The Sixers gearing up for a highly anticipated season. News and analysis at townhall.com. Apparently, a lot of Americans just want to have fun, and they're willing to pay for it.
8: Bank of America data shows that funflation, the increased cost of fun, is on the rise, but consumers are not cutting back. The bank says spending on hobbies grew nearly 8% in August. The latest Bureau of Labor Statistics Consumer Price Index data found that the recreation index, that includes video and audio, pets and pet services, sporting goods, and photography, rose nearly 3% in the past year. Rich Thomason reporting.
1: Weathered wooden beams, possibly from a 19th century shipwreck, have emerged from the sand along Nantucket's southern shore. After the powerful nor'easter battered the island, the remains surfaced near an area where pieces believed to belong to the Warren Sawyer, a schooner wrecked in 1884 while carrying cotton and scrap iron from New Orleans to Boston. More on these stories from townhall.com.
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28: From the Fox 45 Weather Center, I'm meteorologist Alex Cordero. Overnight into early Monday morning, cloudy skies with a few showers will continue, but as the nor'easter weakens and pushes away, our weather will slowly improve. We'll have highs near 70 on Monday with a mostly cloudy sky and a slight chance of a shower. From the Fox 45 Weather Authority, I'm meteorologist Alex Cordero for Talk Radio 680 WCVM.
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33: 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It's America's favorite gun-toting, Bible-clinging, deplorable American.

0: Howdy, howdy, howdy, folks. It's hour two of the Todd Starnes Show. You got me, Chris Salcedo, sitting in. America's liberty-loving Latino. Happy you're on board. We have a lot to discuss this hour. Want to get right to it. Wendy Patrick is a Newsmax columnist in for her normal weekly visit here, normally speaking with Todd, who's out in the People's Republic of California, actually trying to get those heathens back into the good graces of God Almighty. And Wendy, welcome back to the Todd Starnes Show.
1: Thanks, Chris. It's a pleasure to join you.
0: Great to have you. So, look, I wanted to focus with you on President Trump's fight here with the biased press. As you know, he had basically shown the door to CNN and MSNBC and to Politico, and then a judge allowed them to come back in. How are you seeing this back and forth between the president, before we get into the nitty-gritty, and the press?
1: Yeah, it is a back and forth. And remember, I mean, it started at the beginning of 2025 with the Associated Press. Chris, that seems like yesterday. Because one thing that characterizes these fights between the president and the press is the fact that Donald Trump is not afraid of litigation. He is not at all, at any point, shying away from litigating in the court system, even though that doesn't happen quickly. So here, you have the press credentials being yanked right before a significant event that they all wanted to cover. Remember, they wanted to get into the private dinner with President Xi. There were lots of pomp and circumstance type events surrounding the visit. And it was a bad time to have their credentials yanked. Even though they were set to be returned, many of them complained they didn't get them in time. So we had Real America's Voice standing in to bridge the gap and allow there to be a pool camera everywhere that at least the other stations could experience the feed that they wanted experience and to be there themselves. So this is one of those things that it really should give at least some incentive for the stations to do what they can to just report the news. They want to cover it, they can go ahead and cover it. But all the president is asking, and he keeps saying this, is just cover it fairly and report back what's actually happening.
0: Indeed. And you know what? You took me right rounder to go with Real America's Voice, because even after the president was forced by the courts to allow the fake news press, as he calls them, what I call them, the left-wing biased press, back in, they still continue to boycott. CNN is still boycotting coverage. And as you mentioned, Real America's Voice has stepped into the gap. Here is Rav touting that. Listen to this.
2: Everyone, Taylor Mitchell, White House correspondent with Real America's Voice. We are here at JVA, where in just a few moments, we are going to be heading to Tennessee with President Trump for the University of Tennessee versus University of Texas football game. It should be a great one, but once again, Real America's Voice is in the pool. CNN is not here. We have taken over that responsibility. We are so excited to be here. Our crew is growing, going on to Air Force One, so this is an absolute honor and pleasure to be doing this here today with Real America's Voice. So we are very excited to, of course, provide any sort of cool feed to anyone who needs it, any networks, any outlets. All you have to do is email us at cool@americasvoice.news, and we will get you hooked up.
0: Yeah, and we'll get you hooked up. So then, when this happened, Wendy, here's CNN's response. Listen to that.
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3: But the networks pay to do that. And when it comes to one, the networks, the folks in the pool, they have to pay for those seats. When you were traveling on Air Force One with Politico, you had to pay for those seats. The question now is, are Lindell TV and America's radios, whatever, are they paying for those seats? And if not, who is?
0: Well, Real America's Voice, Wendy, coming out saying, yes, we are paying for it, just like you folks at MSNBC and CNN and Politico were doing. And again, I think that the panic over at CNN in particular is now that CNN and the what President Trump calls his fake news, now that they're all being joined by the Karl Rove Never Trump Network over at Fox, that they may be seeing Real America's Voice rising in esteem, and that's something they don't want to see, another one of these networks out there that treats conservatives and Republicans fairly, right?
1: Yes, and I'm glad you said it just the way you did, because remember over the years, President Trump has given shout outs selectively to different news organizations, and they've almost always, their star has risen. So this is something that Real America's Voice is absolutely humbled to be able to have done. You heard how gracious they were. Here's the email address. Tell us if you need access to the pool camera, and we're going to give it to you. I mean, they could not be more classy the way they're responding to this. But it is also true that it is this that could absolutely drive more eyes to their network. And that has got to be a threat to some of the other networks that find that not only were their press credentials revoked, but even now that they've been returned, you know, the media knows there is such a thing as bad press, and they do not want that to extend towards what their viewership thinks of them. I know, Chris, you would make the joke, however many people are watching, maybe it's not as bad. But they don't want to have that adversely impact their bottom line either.
0: It's true. Wendy Patrick is our guest right now, folks, Newsmax columnist. And that this exchange, I don't know if you know who Adam Mockler is. He's over on CNN. He looks like he just got out of diapers. And Adam Mockler was saying this about President Trump. Have a listen.
4: Fundamentally, Donald Trump is the most anti-First Amendment president that we've ever had.
0: Okay. Now, let's give this young man, Wendy, a lot of deference, because he probably wasn't either paying attention or wasn't alive when Barack Hussein Obama was occupying the Oval Office. But Obama, it is a matter of record and fact that he set a record for implementing against the press unfairly and illegally the Espionage Act a record number of times, than every other president combined before him. It secretly seized, did his regime, 2 months of AP phone records. Remember this? 20 plus lines. And then he got a warrant to spy on James Rosen's emails, tracked his State Department movements, and labeled him a, quote, co-conspirator. That's Obama's track record. He, in fact, is the worst press freedom president in history, no?
1: Yeah, and you know, Chris, President Obama is often cited as an example of somebody that went above and beyond what President Trump is doing today, and nobody knows what we're talking about. You and I remember all of the things that happened under President Obama, including the deportations. I mean, things were happening there and then that if President Trump does them, there are these absolutely never happened before. Nobody's ever said this or done this. All you need to do is look back, you know, several administrations to find that President Obama did all of the above and far more in some cases. Now, you'll notice I didn't say President Biden, because I'm not sure much of what happened under that regime, except that nobody was fired. I suppose that's the one distinction. But yes, you are correct. And I think anybody that goes on the air and talks about some of these things should, in fact, make sure they have that institutional knowledge before they do so.
0: Yes. And you know what? And nobody believes that Joe Biden was in charge of anything. It was indeed the... the President Otto Penn occupation of the Oval Office. So what are some of the things you've been working on? Let's talk about that.
1: Well, you know, as a career prosecutor, I'm always working on whatever cases in the news. And so right now it's the Caleb Flynn case. This is the man that is accused of killing his wife. They're in trial right now. The mistress has already taken the stand. You know, it's this crime drama that captivates the nation because it has so many human elements to it. You know, the defense in all these cases is he's not on trial for being a bad husband. But doesn't that then prove a motive for murder is the prosecution's comeback? So between that, the Lindsey Clancy hearing tomorrow, remember, where the Commonwealth is going to decide whether or not to retry the case. Those are the kinds of things that my passion, but also, you know, that are really important to the American public. And I also have to say, even the president is weighing in on some of these high profile cases. Somehow he has so many irons in the fire that they just transcend everything that you and I are talking about in the news.
0: Yeah, Lindsey Clancy, on that case, I got to be honest with you. I watched this and it became naturally political, to where you had people being captured on camera on the side of the road as Lindsey Clancy's motorcade was driving by, and they were shouting that they loved her, that showing affection for, it's like it's the what Candace Owens has been saying for years, the ability of the left's and what Candace Owens was saying, the ability of those in the black community to glorify the most awful human behavior. And I mean, you may think that something was going on with Lindsey Clancy, that, you know, this postpartum psychosis that she was alleged to have had, but at the same time glorifying this, that didn't sit well with me. How about you?
1: No, we've got three dead children, Chris, and that's one of the things that, you know, so many people have been focusing on since the trial, and just basically saying, you know, maybe it should be a bench trial next time, because then you're going to have a judge calling the shots, deciding the facts, who isn't going to be prone maybe to some of the emotions of somebody that's never been in court before. I have to say, though, Chris, one of the things that has really bothered me in the last couple of weeks is the way the holdout juror, he's a holdout juror, he's not an obstructionist, as Kevin Reddington called him. The holdout juror is being treated, he's just being dragged through the coals on this one. I mean, now the defense has a motion to seize his phone for 48 hours, call him into court. What, for serving his civic duty, following the evidence and the law? Remember, one of the things I was glad to hear that came out several weeks ago was the juror came forward and said, contrary to what some of my peers, my juror colleagues are saying in the media, I held my ground based on the facts and based on the law and for no other reason. Now that he has made that stance to say, well, now we're going to pervade the integrity of the deliberation room and invade the privacy of a juror that basically just did his civic duty, that is beyond the pale. That's one of the things that'll be litigated tomorrow among many other motions. But that's the kind of thing that could dissuade people from wanting to serve as jurors, and I certainly hope that doesn't happen.
0: Indeed, they're doxing this guy, and they're saying, hey, instead of just saying, well, that the defense couldn't convince the juror, they're actually targeting him and putting political pressure on him. It's just, I've never seen anything like it. And of course, being a conservative guy, I blame the left. This is all because of them. Wendy Patrick, everybody, Newsmax columnist. If folks want to track what you're following, where can they go?
1: At Wendy Patrick, PhD, is my X handle. That's the best place. Thank you,
0: all
1: Chris.
0: Right. All right, lady, great talking with you. Thank you very much. Folks, you found Chris Salcedo here filling in for Todd Starnes, who's out in the People's Republic of California fighting to save America's souls. Coming up next, I'm wondering if you all know what's going on over in the UK. There's a story I want to use to talk about this in greater detail, and we'll get into it next on the Todd Starnes Show with Chris Salcedo filling in. Be right back.
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0: The Chris Salcedo Show is in for the Todd Starnes Show today, and I'm glad you've made it to the program. The way I do it on my show, folks, is I call it your radio republic. Unlike your current government, your views are heard, listened to, and addressed right here. Telephone number is 901-260-5926, 901-260-5926. You heard what's going on over in the UK? President Trump, quote, praises amazing arrest of 5 terror suspects near the United Kingdom's Royal Air Force base used by the United States, writes One America News. Counterterrorism police are investigating whether Iran is behind a suspected bomb plot in Gloucester, United Kingdom, after officers found explosives in 3 vans stopped just minutes from Royal Air Force Base Fairford, a UK-owned base operated by the United States. British authorities received a call about 12:45 in the morning, local time, on Sunday, reporting 3 suspicious vehicles heading toward RAF Fairford. Later on Sunday, photos emerged online showing 5 men being detained by police. Authorities have not discussed their names or nationalities. Now, why would they? Folks, right there. Right there should be sending up red flags. How often have we in the United States heard of, for example, another mass shooting. And the images come out, and it looks like a guy by the name of Butch, but the person's name is Evelyn. Right? And we're told we can't jump to conclusions that it's the hormones or anything else. I mean, it was Nashville. It was the home base, near the home base of Todd Starnes, that basically where this attack took place that claimed the lives of six Christian, three children, three Christian teachers in that school. And it took forever to find out it was a so-called transvestite person who did it. Right? Because they wanted to be political.

medically correct and not cause any heartburn for the harm that comes from those who follow left-wing thought and victims. But this is exactly what transpires in a society that walks on eggshells because of the powder keg that left-wing nut jobs are. The incident prompted the rapid evacuation of 85 households in the Cotswolds village of Welford. Officials also established a 400-meter cordon around the white vans as Army bomb disposal robots examined the vehicle's interior. While security sources emphasize that they are keeping an open mind to all the possibilities as the investigation unfolds, the potential connection to Iran is being actively examined by counterterrorism officials, according to the UK Guardian, a left-wing newspaper. Five men were initially detained on explosives charges, but we can't make any assumptions, folks. I mean, the explosives could have been perfectly legitimate, you know, packed into those vans. Perfectly acceptable, right? However, later on Sunday, they were rearrested on suspicion of preparing a terrorist attack. Oh, folks, do you realize this? Does that mean they were released? Because we can't jump to conclusions? That's what you call a suicide pact. We are so arrested by political correctness and left-wing idiocy that we were willing to, well, just because you got a van of explosives doesn't mean you were planning a terrorist attack. I mean, really? Seriously? This is what passes for the rule of law over in the United Kingdom? Now, we might be laughing a little bit over here in the United States, but I wouldn't be chortling too loud, folks. Because how many of you are going, wow, that sounds an awful lot like what Democrats and leftists and weak Republicans do over here. Police said that investigations and testing remain ongoing in the Gloucestershire countryside to determine if the suspected explosive devices are viable. So let me get this straight. Could it be possible that these individuals who packed these vans through full of explosives, but because they may have not connected the red wire correct to the blue wire, that maybe if they didn't have a prayer of going off, that these guys could be let off? I think it's a possibility. On Sunday, President Trump praised British authorities for their amazing response to the threat. It's like, okay, folks, I'm laughing. And kind of because it hurts so badly. But they're not laughing over in the UK. Back.

0: With SRN News, I'm John Scott. Officials tell the Associated Press mediators working with Iran and the U.S. on a deal to end fighting and open the Strait of Hormuz. Iranian state media reported that Foreign Minister Abbas Araghchi will meet with Qatari mediators about the latest discussions. President Trump reportedly open to pursuing a non-military resolution to the conflict if one can be achieved. The late September nor'easter will continue to impact Massachusetts through Monday evening, despite the storm gradually winding down. Some minor impacts still expected from flooding to coastal concerns. The strongest winds are behind us now. There were some locations, especially in the higher terrain at the coast, where the wind was gusting to 50 to 70 miles per hour. Hurricane Polo, currently whipping Mexico's northern Pacific coast, still on track to bring heavy rain to the southwestern U.S. That comes later this week. This is SRN News.
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10: Todd Starnes Show and me, Chris Salcedo, sitting in today. If you want to comment on what we're talking about today, please feel free to call 901-260-5926, 901-260-5926. Before I get to the UK, folks, in this story coming out of the UK, terrorist, radicalized Islamic fundamentalist terrorist, it appears, looking to attack a U.S. airbase in the United Kingdom. Let's get to Florida, and David is calling in. David, what do you say?
11: Trump is using our...
10: Hey, folks, it's Michael. Folks, Michael is a left-wing kook who's been banned from my show. And I don't know if Todd's banned him, but he's been banned from the Chris Salcedo show. Let me tell you something about Michael, folks. I mean, that's not his real name. We had to give him a name because he lies, I mean, seriously, about everything, even his own name. Right. And this is a left wing guy who likes to call in because nobody would ever follow him per se. So he likes to piggyback on conservative talk show hosts so he can come in and try to change the subject to what he wants to talk about, which is his Trump derangement syndrome. And this guy is afflicted by TDS big time, folks. So much so. And I'll tell you what got him thrown off of my show. He used autistic children as a mechanism to attack

0: autistic children to make your political points, using children with disabilities to make your left-wing idiot talking points, or your Trump derangement syndrome. It doesn't sell. Nobody wants to buy it. So go ahead, cuckoo. You go play now. Go find some left-winger out there that will listen to you, because you've exhausted all of the goodwill here on the Chris Salcedo Show. And I'm sure Todd Starnes has run out of patience with your anti-Americanism as well. Folks, if you want to actually call and actually have a legitimate conversation, 901-260-5926, 901-260-5926. So this story out of the UK, there, if you're an American and you're hearing President Trump praises the fact that the United Kingdom found these guys that had three van loads of explosives heading for a base used by the United States, and they apprehended them. But okay, fine. I guess we could be happy that they were apprehended. But the way that the United Kingdom government, which is, by the way, a fallen government, a fallen Western government that is now completely captured by left-wing extremism and socialism and communism, by left-wingers, like Michael, for example, completely captured. You would be right to say, you know, this looks very familiar about what's going on over here with our press, with our left wing in this country. Individuals, I mean, you guys remember the article that I was just reading, basically saying, oh yeah, we found a van full of explosives, but, you know, we let the guys go. We had to rearrest them when somebody said, are you out of your mind? This was a thwarted terrorist attack. Are you out of your mind? Well, we don't know that yet. It's like, oh, come on, man. Right? That effort to disarm us is going on over here in the United States. It's happening as you and I are speaking. So I want you to recognize that. And I'm asking the question, where is your outrage over that? What you're about to hear is somebody from the United Kingdom. She's a commentator, I guess, or news person over there. And she heard the explanation from the defense minister over in the United Kingdom about this terrorist attack, this thwarted terrorist attack. And they said, yeah, no, don't worry about it. We're investigating. You know, never mind. Nothing to see here. We're investigating. And she just about loses her mind. And folks, this is where the United Kingdom is, where its people are. And I'm afraid it's too late. I'm afraid what the reaction you're getting from the United Kingdom right now from this anchor, it's too late, too little, too late. And I'm wondering, and I'm asking all of you within the sound of my voice, do we have the wherewithal as Americans to rise up long before they did in the UK? Listen to what she had to say.
1: You're the defense minister. You are the defense minister, son. What are you doing about the small boat crossings, the terror cells, Islamism, the threat from Russia? Why is Israel sanctioned when they provide a lot of our intelligence reports for us? Why does the government seem to ignore warnings from agencies and former big beasts in intelligence who connect immigration with the security threat? Because I would take a little guess here, Wes. Let me teach you a thing or two in case you don't get it yet. I would imagine that whatever has gone down near Fairford, the people who have done it probably came into the country from somewhere else.
0: Oh, you think? Folks, as we were victimized over here by the Democrat Socialist Party and by complicit Republicans like John Cornyn, Mitch McConnell, Tom Cotton, Lisa Murkowski, Susan Collins, who voted for every jot and tittle of the illegal alien invasion into this country during the 4 years of Beijing Biden. Just as we were victimized, they've been victimized too over in the UK. They had a united socialist type government over there too, called the European Union. before the UK left. But they opened the barn door, folks, and they allowed

0: radicalized Islamic fundamentalist terrorists to invade, just like we did. Just like the Democrats. There is no Democrat that is an American. If you're a Democrat and you're an American, you've left the Democrat Socialist Party. You've become something else. I can't recommend the Republican Party by their conduct, in particular in the United States Senate. Although I am saying the best way that we can defend ourselves is to vote for every Republican that will keep us in the game, that will give us the ability as the American people to make the corrective measures necessary inside of the federal government that need to be made. Because we'll have no chance if leftists and Marxists get elected. But let me be plain. Over in Europe, they opened their doors and they allowed the floodgates open. And now they are strangers in their own homes. So you've got the defense minister saying, oh no, we've got this. We've got this under investigation. Yeah, we've got an under investigation. We can't jump to any conclusions yet. Let me see. You have a van full of explosives. It's like, folks, it's like when, remember the last time we had one of those mass murders when guys jumped behind the wheel and ran through a crowd of people? Remember that here in the United States? And who were the first ones? The left-wing press and leftist Democrats saying, you can't jump to conclusions. Remember? Don't jump to conclusions that this was a terrorist attack. No. You know, the guy behind the wheel was named Ahmed, but you can't make any assumptions, right? Barack Hussein Obama allowed the invasion in places like Minnesota and Michigan, sending these individuals to these places intentionally to change the demographic makeup, and then the squad starting getting elected. Everybody connecting the dots yet? Well, they're starting to connect the dots over in the UK after they've turned London to Londonistan. And after they have sacrificed, they've thrown their own people in jail for saying, wait a minute, I don't want to obey Sharia law. I don't want to be under Sharia law. And the UK authorities are putting those people who say, I don't want to be under Sharia law, in jail. Because apparently, if you're saying, hey, we should be Christians and we should be under Christian law, that's an offense that needs to be punished. But hey, if you say Islamic law, then, you know, if you object to that, then you're just racist. What? What race is Islam? Can somebody tell me? Anyway, she continued.
1: And came there specifically to do whatever it is they were planning to do. So perhaps, let me make it clear, you should join a dot, right? Between Iran saying, oh, we shipped in various terrorists from the IRGC to your country via a boat over the channel. They told you. It came out of their mouths. And yet you're still there going, oh, yeah, aren't they nice? They're just asylum seekers. Give them a hotel. Let them stay on a military base. And don't worry about that perimeter fence. We'll open it wide up. In fact, well, let's lay on some minibuses to send them around the local towns so they can get their blueprints of where our critical infrastructure is and grope some girls.
0: It's funny if it weren't, you know, really tragic. It'd be funny if it weren't incredibly tragic, folks, as Europe opened the doors to rape gangs that plagued various cities, various countries in the United Kingdom. When you invited the culture clash from the Islamic world that doesn't have a lot of respect for women. And we saw what happened in Germany. We saw what happened in places in France and in the United Kingdom and other capitals of Europe. But they were told, sit down, shut up, and pay for everything, you folks in Great Britain, you Frenchmen and French ladies, Germans, sit down, shut up, and pay for the invasion and the destruction of Western civilization. And over here in the United States, we're told by Karl Rove that he's voting Democrat. The very same people who did the same thing to us. The Democrats, who released known terrorists into the country during the last regime. Has anybody ever gotten an explanation or even punished for that? How is it that you see somebody on the terror watch list and then you release them into the United States? How does that happen? Now, you can hear some people in the United Kingdom getting a little ticked off. And my question to all of you Americans is, why aren't you? Why the heck aren't you a little ticked off? We'll let this nice young lady from Great Britain finish up other side of the break. You found the Todd Starnes Show, and Chris Salcedo's sitting in. Be right back.
2: It's Todd Starnes.

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11: 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America's liberty-loving Latino lives there. This is what I was putting up. The people I'm discussing right now, folks, the guys packed with vans of explosives heading toward the Royal Air Force Base that's run by the United States, used by the United States, they've been released on bail. And that's going to make what this British commentator is saying, this news person is saying, all that much more impactful.
5: Why is it that all of you, you Wes Streeting, you Andy Burnham, every single Muppet in the unions, every single past Prime Minister for the past 10 years, all seem to have failed to notice that if you were a hostile state or a terrorist organisation wanting to get weapons into the country or people who might use those weapons, a great idea would be to bust them in illegally, I don't know, on a boat. Sometimes they use private jets. They're still getting in the back of lorries. And perhaps, therefore, some of these people you give smartphones to and teach how to make little balloon animals and you encourage to sing Kumbaya and hand out the old rape pamphlet, perhaps some of these people might be terrorists. Perhaps you should state publicly that the risk from these people breaking into our nation is a security one.
11: No. No, because if you say that releasing radicalized Islamic fundamentalist terrorists into your country is a security risk, then you're called a racist by left-wingers who are allied with those terrorists. There's something called the Red-Green Alliance, folks, and I want you to know it well. It was mentioned in my interview with Ted Cruz. The Red-Green Alliance, the communists, have united with the jihad. Why? Because they have nothing in common except for their hatred of you and their hatred of this country. And their hatred of your freedom. They want to suspend that. And there are those in charge of our government, both Republican and Democrat, who want to aid them. There are those in our government, there are those in the UK government, who say, well, you know what, this has been a nice little experiment in self-government. Time to take control. And our good Islamic friends are going to help us. Radicalized Islamic fundamentalist terrorists are going to help us.
5: And get real. This has been going on too long. I'm afraid, actually, at this point, it's probably too late. Because they're all there, aren't they? They're now dotted around, ready to carry out their various operations. We need to have, as you say, our security services, our armed forces, our police and emergency responders on standby 24/7 to actually react and make sure they can't blow things up, because you and all of your colleagues in Westminster have failed to do your job in protecting the realm. So it's all very well putting your nice words on next. Thank you for saving us again. What are you going to do about it, eh? Buck stops with you, Defence Secretary. I want to hear a concrete plan, and I want to hear you say, admit that people coming into the country illegally are a security risk, and then do something about it.
11: Yep. How many of you want that? How many of you... Now, see, folks, what you just heard from that woman, what I'm about ready to say might be viewed as controversial, but I don't know there are enough of us doing what she's doing. Sure, on conservative talk radio, you're going to hear it all day long, right? You're going to say, slap, slap, what the hell's wrong with you people? Most of the time, you will. Todd Starnes, I'll get into it next hour, but Todd put out something over the weekend that I retweeted and put my own commentary on. And if Todd, who is one of the sunniest, happy warriors that we have in the conservative movement, if he is noticing these things, then, and he is commenting in the way that he did. I know he notices a lot of this stuff, but, you know, typically Todd is very genial. He's very good at that. He's able to, you know, twist that dagger in and you don't even realize, right? Because he does it in such an amiable way. All of that dropped when Todd Starnes took to social media over the weekend on September 24th, 4 days ago. And I'm forced to wonder, folks, that as we sit here in the United States and we look at everything that's been teed up against us, why the outrage isn't, I mean, I'm talking pitchforks and torches, folks. Why the outrage hasn't built to the point to where Americans say, this far, no further. We're not going back. We're not going to give the socialists control over us. Hour three of the Todd Starnes Show. Next with your host, Chris Salcedo. I'll be right back.
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20: News this hour from Town Hall. I'm John Scott. U.S. Ambassador to China David Perdue confirms President Trump raised the possibility of selling weapons to China during his recent meeting with President Xi Jinping.
21: Perdue made the comment Sunday on Fox News, saying Trump asked Xi if China would like to buy U.S. arms. The remarks come as the two countries continue to compete over trade, technology, and Taiwan. Trump and Xi are expected to meet again in November at the Asia-Pacific Economic Cooperation Summit, followed by another meeting in December at the G20 Summit in Miami. Their latest meeting ended Friday after Xi's three-day state visit to Washington. I'm Mark Mayfield.
20: Mediators working with Iran and the U.S. on a deal to end fighting and open the Strait of Hormuz. Iranian state media reporting Foreign Minister Abbas Araghchi will meet with Qatari mediators about the latest discussions. President Trump is reportedly open to pursuing a non-military resolution to the conflict if one can be achieved. The late September nor'easter will continue to impact Massachusetts through Monday evening, despite the storm gradually winding down. Some minor impacts are still expected, from flooding to coastal concerns, and it appears the strongest winds now are behind us. In health news, it's that time of year again when everyone starts getting sick, and one illness seems to be making a comeback in New York City.
22: COVID numbers are on the rise, and this has led to a surge of admissions at city hospitals. 500 cases in September marks the biggest jump in people seeking care for COVID since October of last year. Health officials say this is not just isolated to New York City, as statewide numbers are also up. Doctors recommend staying up to date on COVID and flu vaccines. Of the recent COVID cases reported, 12 have been fatal, so medical professionals are stressing that it's important to get vaccinated. In New York, I'm Liz Warner.
20: More on these stories from townhall.com.
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20: Wall Street closing lower to start the week.
1: Stocks fell as Treasury yields traded above 5% and AI shares, including AMD and Micron Technology, edged lower. Investors are awaiting the release of key economic data this week, with the closely watched September jobs report due out Friday. At the closing bell, the Dow Jones lost 347 points, the S&P fell by 59, and the NASDAQ dropped 248. With your market recap, I'm Lizzie Radabali.
20: NVIDIA is a new security platform for artificial intelligence that can help stop autonomous AI agents from misbehaving is now reality. The chipmaker unveiled its open agent safety platform. NVIDIA's platform with two elements. The main is the open shell, which is a sealed workspace or sandbox where AI agents can operate. There's an additional security layer called Sentry that operates at the hardware level. News at townhall.com. Boulder County Sheriff's Office investigating after a former deputy shot at headquarters early Monday morning. Connor Shreve reports.
3: The entrance to the Boulder County Sheriff's Office is surrounded with crime tape and one window boarded up, where former Deputy Tyler Riley shot into the building with an AR-15 after first calling to report he was suffering from anxiety. Sheriff Curtis Johnson called the incident concerning.
4: Disheartening that someone would, especially a former employee, use that level of violence towards the organization that formerly employed him.
3: Riley, who resigned from the department in 2024 in lieu of being terminated for cause, is being held in the Boulder County Jail. I'm Connor Shreve.
20: Texas leading the country in rural hospitals dropping general surgery. According to a report from the American College of Surgeons, 38 rural Texas hospitals dropped that care over the past decade. That's the highest number in the U.S. More on these stories at townhall.com.
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6: From the Fox 45 Weather Center, a nice warming trend is beginning. Partly sunny on Tuesday, highs reaching the middle 70s, upper 70s on Wednesday with more sunshine. We'll likely hit the 80s Thursday and Friday before a strong cold front approaches. Some showers will be possible again this weekend, followed by a cool fall blast next week. Your Fox 45 Weather Authority, I'm Chief Meteorologist Gerard DeBailey for Talk Radio 680 WCVM.
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0: Hey, folks, welcome back. You got the Chris Salcedo Show filling in for the Todd Starnes Show today, folks. Todd is out in California. I am pleased as punch to be with you, your liberty-loving Latino. Those of you who have lost track of me since I stepped down from national television, I have taken up residence, changed the radio show as well, to something called Torch Audio. And that's being put on by Glenn Beck and growing by leaps and bounds. Another big leap probably in the next week or so we're going to be taking. So keep your eye on glennbeck.com, folks, for the latest on what's going on with that. So meantime, I want to thank Todd for allowing me to come and have a visit with you all. Matter of fact, I am elated to be talking to my next guest. I haven't talked to him in forever because of the aforementioned television affiliation I had that prevented us from talking a lot officially on air. We could always, you know, talk on the cell phone if we really, really needed to. Dr. Robert Jeffress, pastor, First Baptist Church in Dallas, Texas, my home state. Dr. Jeffress, welcome back.
1: Great to talk to you again, Chris. We've really missed you around here.
0: Great to hear from you again, sir. Let's discuss this new book you have coming out, because I think it's going to spark a lot of discussion about what's in the news, the decision before us coming up in the fall. The name of the book is Divine Invasions. Tell me about it.
1: Well, it's a book about miracles, Chris, and people kind of find it interesting that a Southern Baptist pastor would be talking about miracles. But I grew up in a faith tradition and went to a seminary that basically taught the age of miracles is over. God doesn't do what he used to do in biblical times. And I just don't find that to be true when I look at people's experiences or look at the scriptures. And, when I talk about a miracle, I'm not talking about suddenly a parking space opening up in front of Dunkin' Donuts. I'm talking about things that are actual interventions of God into our life. And I believe God still intervenes in people's lives. And this book, Divine Invasions, is a biblical look at what the Bible says about miracles.
0: I'll never forget what Reagan said in his first inaugural when he was talking about America back then said there were no such things as heroes anymore. And Reagan said, you know, they just don't know where to look. And he gave a whole bunch of examples. You know, the miracles of which you speak, maybe because we have de-emphasized faith and religion in this country, maybe there's a deficit of Americans who know where to look for those miracles, huh?
1: I think that could be true. And interestingly, a survey came out just last week that said more than 50% of Americans claim to experience miracles regularly, 2 to 3 times a year. 75% said they have had at least one miracle in their life. And I think you're right. We sometimes look in the wrong places for miracles. The fact that we wake up in the morning is a miracle in and of itself. When you think of the human body, how it operates, that's a miracle. I think there are things that not only happen to us that are miraculous, but things that don't happen to us that are equally miraculous. I think when we get to heaven and see the terrible things that could have happened to us, except for God's provision, will really surprise us. I opened the book, Divine Invasions, talking about the day that my father died happened to be the day that I almost died. We were returning from my dad's funeral. The funeral director was driving us in the funeral car. My family was in there, and we were in the downpour of rain, and he was making a protected turn on a left-hand signal, and the car came barreling toward us, a huge Cadillac that was aimed for us. And Chris, I remember having two thoughts at that moment. First of all, isn't it ironic that I'm going to die on the day of my father's funeral? And secondly, isn't it interesting I'm with all the people that I love when I die? And wow. I can't explain what happened next, but that car that was seemingly headed toward us ended up hitting a pole, and the driver was killed. I mean, it was an amazing thing that happened, and I can only attribute it, and my family does, to God's protection. You know, the Bible says in the book of Hebrews that God sends his angels to protect us. I call angels God's AAA service, always available to assist. And I think that happens to people that they don't even know it happens sometimes, that God protects them. That's just one type of miracles that people experience.
0: Yeah, I had a car wreck when I was a kid. You know, we were being kids and stupid, and My best friend was driving. He had one of those Suzuki Samurais. Remember those things? Those top heavy.
1: Oh, yeah.
0: Yeah, yeah. We flipped that thing and we did, you know, at least five or six rolls. And our buddy was riding in the back seat. He actually fell out as the Suzuki Samurai was flipping over. It kind of rolled over him, dumped him out the back, and we just kept on rolling. So he comes walking up the road, he bumped his head, but that was about all. And we were all three of us were walking away going, what a miracle. And I guess God had something else in mind for us. And yeah, I think that this, as we're looking ahead now to a very crucial election, I think a miracle is pretty much on par for what we need. What do you think?
1: Well, of course, I'm biased. Everybody knows I'm biased in this yep. area and so forth. And here in Texas, we've got quite a race going on for senator with James Tallarico and Ken Paxton. And I have a very definite thought about that. But thank goodness my miracles are bipartisan. Are available to anyone who puts their faith in Jesus Christ. But we are facing some interesting times here in Texas and facing, a vote on what really a Christian is and what a Christian isn't. And look, I've said publicly, James Tallarico is free to believe whatever he wants to about Jesus Christ. His views about Jesus don't disqualify him from being a senator, but they do disqualify him from being a Christian. I mean, if you are a Christian, you believe what Jesus believed. And Jesus believed there are only two genders, not a spectrum of genders. Jesus said in Matthew 19 that God made them male and female. Jesus was not this wokey, wimpy rabbi that James Tallarico believes that he is. He was God himself, Jesus said in John 10. And unlike Tallarico, who says that all paths lead to God and lead to truth, Jesus said there's one way to God, and it's through Christ. I am the way, the truth, and the life. No man comes to the Father but by me.
0: Amen. Dr. Robert Jeffress, our guest right now, folks. He's a pastor of First Baptist Church in Dallas, Texas, where I reside. The home of the Chris Salcedo Show is in Texas. So, and I've said this about fake Catholics like John Kerry, fake Catholics like Joe Biden, fake Catholics like Nancy Pelosi. I've said if you are a good Christian, if you are somebody who is a devotee of Christ, you can be that, or you can be a Democrat with their professed values. You cannot be both. You can't be a Democrat and be a Christian, because you have to, you can only be devoted to God the Father and his precepts laid out in the Bible, or you can be devoted to the Democrat Party's agenda. How do you see it?
1: I think it's true, and I think you can also include the Republican Party. I'm not Republican or Democrat. I vote according to somebody's positions based on the Bible. But I think you're absolutely right. I mean, or if somebody means you embrace their teachings. For example, Chris, if you were to say to me, I'm a follower of Charles Darwin, I would say, well, that's real interesting, Chris. And I were to probe a little further and found out that you believed in six literal days of creation. You believed that the earth was 6,000 years old, and you believed that man did not come by accidentally, that he was formed by God himself. I would say, Chris, I'm sorry to tell you, you are not a Darwinian in any sense of the way. You do not follow the teachings of Charles Darwin. It's the same way with people who say they follow Jesus Christ, but they don't believe what he believes about the about creation, about gender. You're not a follower of Jesus Christ if you embrace those positions. And people get all upset and they say, oh, that's just like saying somebody doesn't love their mother, apple pie, or the flag. No, it's not saying there can't be a good person, but they can't be a Christian if they believe those things.
0: The name of the book by Pastor Robert Jeffress is Divine Invasions, folks. And the next thing that I want to talk with you about is something that we're facing in Texas that I think that the courtesy of guys like Barack Hussein Obama, the entire country is facing. And that is this culture clash, maybe not to the extent they're experiencing it over in the UK, but definitely we are experiencing it here, this culture clash with Islam. And
1: yes.
0: I think it is fair to point out, and those around the rest of the country ought to know, that the state of Texas has decided inside of GovEd to teach the history of Islam. And I'm not speaking out of school when I say that Islam started out as a political system and it evolved into a, quote, religion. Pastor, and these people do believe fundamentally different than we believe here in the United States, in a country founded by and informed by our laws and precepts informed by Christianity. There is a natural conflict there, is there not?
1: Well, there is. And I want to be very clear. The Bible teaches us, if you believe the Bible, that Islam is a false religion begun by a false prophet and based on a false book, the Quran. Everything about it is false. There is no way to reconcile what Muslims believe and what Christians believe. The God of the Quran is not the God of the Bible. Allah had no sons. God the Father had one son, Jesus Christ, who was the Son of God who died for our sins. You cannot reconcile the two. I say it again, it is a false religion founded by a false prophet and based on a false book. And I think we need to say that as Christians loudly. Does that mean we hate Muslims? Of course not. God created all of us. God created us for a reason, because he loves us. And anybody who trusts in Christ as Savior can come to faith in Christ. And we have many people in our church, Chris, who were once Muslims who have come to faith in Christ. So I think we have to be clear about that. The question I'm getting from my congregants right now, because of what's happening in North Texas, what action should we take against Islam? And I think, Chris, we have to be very careful here. I happen to believe that there's going to be a boomerang effect on those of us who are conservative Christians. I believe there's a day coming when there's going to be liberals in the White House and the House and the Senate, and there's going to be an outlash against conservative Christians like myself. So I think we need to be careful to protect the First Amendment, the free exercise of religion. I think certainly you can outlaw Sharia law. It has no basis in our legal system. But I don't think you want to stop Muslims from building churches, because that same reasoning could be used against Christians one day. I think as a Christian, the best way to battle against Islam and any false religion is by presenting the light of the truth of God through Jesus Christ. Light dispels the darkness. And I think as Christians, we need to loudly share the gospel with as many people as possible before it's too late.
0: Yes, and let's not confuse Islam with Sharia law, which is, by the way, folks, an imposition of the religion of Islam in our laws, which is incompatible with the U.S. Constitution. That's one way Christians can fight back, saying, no, you can believe what you want to believe, but you can't force me to believe it through Sharia law. Dr. Robert Jeffress, everybody, pastor at First Baptist Church in Dallas. The new book, Divine Invasions, I'm assuming it's available where you find your fine books everywhere, right?
1: It's available starting tomorrow. 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And by the way, there's a study guide. There are churches that are already beginning to use this as a study for small groups in their church. But again, it's Divine Invasions, and it's available everywhere beginning tomorrow.
0: Dr. and Pastor Robert Jeffress, thank you very much. Appreciate the time.
1: Always great to be with you, Chris. Thanks.
0: All right, folks, telephone number you want to reach out to the Todd Starnes Show with me, your liberty-loving Latino sitting in, is 901-260-5926, 901-260-5926. It's all on the table, folks, all 3 hours. What did you hear? What did you like? What did you agree with me on? What did you disagree with me on? In particular, where we're headed as a country, why there is not more a hue and cry out there, and remembering what the Democrats did to us the last time they were in power. Back in a minute. It's Chris Salcedo in for Todd Starnes.
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4: For more than 50 years, the Second Amendment Foundation has fought for your gun rights in court, educated the public, and won landmark victories, including McDonald v. Chicago, securing Second Amendment freedoms at the state level. 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SAF is the only organization with two cases before the Supreme Court this fall challenging so-called assault weapons bans. Stand with the organization with over 55 lawsuits challenging unconstitutional gun laws nationwide. 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

0: just reading this. Now, folks, I'm just reading this on social media, so I haven't verified this. But if it's true, this lets you know what kind of a situation we're in. The president of Honduras has said that if President Trump sends back Hondurans who broke into the United States of America, are here illegally, that she'll kick the United States Navy out of her country. They don't want their own citizens back. President Xiomara Castro has issued a warning to President Trump that if Hondurans here illegally in the United States are sent back, she'll ask the United States Navy to leave. I cannot believe that we are actually entertaining edicts from these left-wingers in other countries saying, hey, if you don't accept our illegal aliens, then we're gonna kick you out of our country. I cannot believe we found ourselves in this situation. How much time do I have? Tom is at in Georgia, WDUN. Tom, I got about a minute and a half, but it's all yours. Go ahead, man.
1: Okay, Chris. Well, first, before I get to my main point, which is a self-examination question about what am I, what am you, what are you, what are the listeners willing to do to save this country on our 250th anniversary and the 25th anniversary of 9/11. But first, I'd like to say, we had, you're Latino and you had Pastor Jefferson on there. I'm imagining as Muhammad gets up to the pearly gates and Jesus says to him, Muhammad, you got a lot of explaining to do. All right. Hello?
0: Yeah, I'm here. I'm listening.
1: All right. So what am I, what are you, what are the listeners willing to do this year because of our anniversaries? Are we going to join the military, risk our lives, or be a first responder or law enforcement, risk our lives? Are we going to run for office to defend our country? Are we going to go to a school board meeting and take on the woke? Are we going to talk to our neighbors and our friends and our associates, even though that might become uncomfortable, even our family members? Are we going to willing to talk to them in a Todd Starnes kind of way, congenial, but not withdrawing or retreating from our principles? Or are we just going to maybe take our family to the polls? Or this isn't even minimum. Right now, you don't get away with, I don't believe, just voting. You have to do more than just voting. And if you're not willing to do any of that stuff, please listen to the Sam Adams quote where he says, please lick the boots of your masters and say you are never my countrymen. That's not an exact
0: quote. Tom, thank you very much. Great, great quote. Great quote. Folks, more of the Todd Starnes Show with me, Chris Salcedo, other side of the break. I'll be right back.

0: great if life came with a remote control? You know, you could hit pause when you needed to. Or
1: for
0: hit
1: private Medicare Advantage plans next year, while prescription drug premiums expected to rise slightly. The Centers for Medicare and Medicaid Services says the average Medicare Advantage premiums will drop to $12 a month in 2027, down from about $14.37 this year. Average premiums for standalone Part D drug plans will rise by less than a dollar to about $36 a month. Virginia scientists finding ways to reverse damage caused by MS, an experimental drug called K9, helped paralyzed mice move again and restored lost vision. Texas truckers can now tap into cheaper off-road farm fuel on public highways to fight record high diesel prices. The fuel is tinted red because it skips highway fuel taxes. This is SRN News.
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6: Oh man, it is. I know I mentioned this at the top of last hour, folks, but this is mushrooming. You've got American politicians, you've got British politicians and commentators. Everybody's losing their minds. In case you missed it, folks, there was a thwarted terrorist attack on the U.S. airbase in the U.K. Five alleged radicalized Islamic fundamentalist terrorists with vans packed full of explosives. They've been released on bail, folks, with the assurance of the U.K. government that that they'll be investigated. And this stuff is... I seriously can't believe this. Let me give you Nigel Farage. Nigel Farage, his take on all of this. This is in reaction to what has transpired. You had, again, vans full of explosives heading toward an air base controlled by the United States. You had the IRGC, the Iranians, saying we're going to infiltrate the United Kingdom and with across the channel in these boats, and we're going to invade your country and we're going to start attacking you. And the UK police are like, don't jump to conclusions. don't jump to conclusions. Yeah, these may be Islamic folks. They're calling them British nationals. In the press, hold on, here's Nigel Farage first.
7: Well, the attempted terrorist attack at Fairford may come as a surprise to many people, but not to the US president, who made it very, very clear these people have been looked at a long time, and certainly not to me. I know that over the course of the last few months, counterterrorism have launched a massive investigation into Iranian nationals living in this country, worried that something like the Fairford plot would come along. I have warned repeatedly over years that the IRGC should be a prescribed organization.

0: America's enemies are just looking for a better life and, of course, ripe targets to attack. What sense does it make for us to adopt the Democrats' national security posture, which is to say, let your enemies in so they have a sporting chance to kill you? How many of you are in favor of that? Well, if you're planning on staying home and not voting Republican, or if you're planning on voting Democrat, you support that. Because guess what? The Democrat Socialist Party supports that. And there are some Republicans who support it too, but they won't be in the majority and they won't be able to vote against and maintain their position as Republican and get elected in their districts if they vote that way. So, folks, how many of you believe we should be welcoming in America's enemies to give them a sporting chance to kill us? They believe it in the UK, and the left wing has completely destroyed Europe. Europe has fallen, as I've told you. Nigel Farage is watching it.
1: Literally. We were allowing people to come in who may well end up killing many of our own people. I've made these pleas again and again and again for there to be a national emergency. But nothing like that's happened. And frankly, I think Fairford will become the wake-up call for all of us. The government should act. And by the way, I urge the government before, the Conservative government, to be more robust on issues like the IRGC. But of course, thus far, they've done nothing. And I don't think our national security has ever, ever been governed by people who care less about national security and more about what international opinion and international courts might say. This needs to be a wake-up call. I'll say it now again. Challenged by vote should not be allowed to roam freely in this country and never allowed to stay.
0: Yeah. Amen. Those coming across the Rio Grande, folks, should never be allowed in and should never be allowed to stay. Because President Trump is there. We have staunched the bleeding. But guess what, folks? We have an estimated 45 million illegal aliens in the United States. And there was a report that came out, I think it was Daily Wire over the weekend, that said the Trump administration said, let me give you a scenario, folks. ICE is targeting one of these big bads, one of these criminal illegal aliens with massive felonies on their record who've come back into the United States. And in the course of making the arrest, they see a whole bunch of other illegal aliens over there who maybe aren't wanted in that particular stop, or maybe their only crime was breaking into the United States, which is a significant crime. The policy up until now has been, if you encounter other illegal aliens, they go too. There was a report, again, from Daily Wire, and DHS is saying this is completely false, but this is the report. I'll let you make the evaluation, and maybe you can call up your elected officials and get a hold of the White House. ICE officers say they were told to stop arresting non-criminals. That's what the headline says at Daily Wire. Again, DHS says it's a completely false report, completely fake. Completely phony. Okay, so let's hope we're not surrendering on this front. And considering what they're going through in the UK right now, and listen to the police statement on the Royal Air Force Base incident, they're calling it. Not a terrorist attack, incident. This is, of course, it's a BBC headline.
2: Okay, so I'm from the local force, so I'm from Gloucestershire, Constabulary, just to make that clear. So at around 12:45 a.m. today, Sunday the 27th of September, police received a call relating to three suspicious vehicles travelling towards RAF Fairford. Armed officers responded and subsequently arrested five men in the Welford area on suspicion of committing offences under the Explosives Act. The men were taken into custody, where they remain. A 400-metre cordon has been put in place around the vehicles while the Army's Explosive Ordnance Disposal Unit examined them. As a precaution, around 85 households have been advised to evacuate while these examinations take place. A nearby leisure centre has been opened for those who are unable to stay with family or friends. The emergency services have well-rehearsed plans for dealing with major incidents such as this. Work to establish the full nature of this incident.

0: incident is ongoing, and we are in constant communication with our partners both locally and nationally. In particular, we are working closely with our partners in counter-terrorism policing.
1: Wait a minute. They're saying it's a major incident, it's counter-terrorism, but don't jump to conclusions. Don't you dare jump to conclusions, folks. Now, this was the preliminary press conference. So you've got three vans packed full of explosives. And we just learned they released these cats. This is courtesy of Real America's Voice. Listen.
2: Assistant Commissioner Lawrence Taylor, the head of National Counterterrorism Policing in the UK. I'm here to provide an update on the investigation into the incident that unfolded close to RAF Fairford in Gloucestershire yesterday and that counterterrorism officers are now leading. In the early hours of Sunday morning, colleagues at Gloucestershire Police received a report of suspicious vehicles in the vicinity of RAF Fairford. As a result of that information, armed officers responded and arrested five men on suspicion of offences under the Explosives Act and later preparation of a terrorist act under Section 5 of the Terrorism Act.
1: Okay, so these are the folks at Scotland Yard, my friends. So you've got these vans, you've got the five would-be terrorists who were stopped. They're under arrest. And then what happened?
2: The men had been travelling in three vehicles. Overnight, those vehicles have been subject to extensive examination with the support of military assets and forensic experts. We still have significant resources deployed at the scene, and a cordon remains in place while investigators continue their work.
1: Now, how much do you want to bet that maybe some of those investigators are working right now because of the corrupt nature of left-wing government to cover up what these five alleged terrorists were about to do? Folks, would you put it past a left-winger? Would you put it past a left-winger? Because we see what the left-wingers in the press do. They will hide uncomfortable details from the public as long as they possibly can, in perpetuity if they are able to get away with it, right? Not informing the public because it might impact the left wing and the image of the left wing. Do you think that maybe it's so far gone over in the United Kingdom that right now the effort is to basically cover up everything these cats were about to do?
2: However, we are hopeful to reduce this later today and get residents back to their homes, and we'll provide further updates on this in due course. I know for the people who call this area and RAF Fairford home that this has been a hugely disruptive incident. I thank you for your support and for your patience. I can confirm that following extensive interviews and inquiries, the five men who were arrested are being released on police bail this afternoon.
1: Oh my gosh. It'd be funny if it weren't so damn tragic. So it's a major incident. We've got counterterrorism. We've got explosives experts. Everything was called in, but we have to release them on bail. You know, it's, folks, I know I brought this up earlier in the broadcast, but it bears repeating. How different is this than Beijing Biden's regime catching terrorists at the border and then releasing them into the United States? Known terrorists. How different is this? Is this the Democrat Party saying, hey, you know what? It'll be your family in the American public. It'll be your family or you who gets killed, not me, because I'm a member of Congress or I'm in government and I've got men and women with guns protecting me. But I don't give a damn whether or not these terrorists light you up. It just contributes to the chaos, right? Which is the division and chaos, which is exactly what leftists want. So folks, they've released these guys.
2: To be very clear, this does not mean that the investigation is over. They are subject to stringent conditions on their movement and contact with others. They absolutely remain under investigation as we explore multiple lines of inquiry. I also know there is significant interest in whether the current geopolitical context has a bearing on this incident.
1: Yeah. Oh, you think? Because you've opened up your entire country to a radicalized Islamic fundamentalist invasion. Great. Yeah, yes, there are lots of questions, and anybody with more than two brain cells to rub together sees exactly what's going on here. Political correctness is being allowed to kill, courtesy of the left, whether they call, whatever the hell they call themselves over in the UK, or Democrats over here in America. Tell me, Republican voters who are frustrated, do you think it's worth it turning over to the country to these shrubs? I'll be right back. Chris Salcedo in for Todd Starnes. Stay with me.
3: You're with Todd Starnes.
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0: Welcome back to the Todd Starn Show. You got me, Chris Salcedo, your liberty-loving Latino sitting in. The way we do things on my show is we basically call this Radio Republic. Daily excursion into critical thinking, if you will. And that's what I'm asking everybody to do. I'm asking everybody, and I know I played this once before in the show, but I think it bears repeating, that there are many Republican voters out there who are disillusioned. Many Republican voters who are saying, I'm not going to go out and vote because what good does it do me? Have you forgotten what they did to us during the years of Obama and during Beijing Biden's occupation of the Oval Office, the reign of President Otto Penn? Did you forget? When you think, oh man, it's really, really bad. Yeah, it's been a lot worse and can get a lot worse. Look at the UK. They caught terrorists plotting a terror attack on an airbase in their country, and they let them out on bail. That's what's going to happen to us if Democrats get a majority anywhere in this country. They're already doing it in their left-wing states. So I would caution all of you to listen to what this lady is saying and live by it.
1: I don't like $4.20 gas, and I don't like $6.20 diesel, and I don't like foreign conflicts, and I don't like it when politicians don't do what I think they need to do in the amount of time they should do it. And so that's why I'm going to stay home, and that's why I'm going to let the communists win, and that's why I'm going to let them trans the kids, and that's why I'm going to let them dismember babies until the moment of birth, and that's why I'm going to let them take over our gun rights, and that's why I'm going to let them give away the American dream to any Joe Schmo who walks across the southern border, and that's why I'm going to let the terrorist sympathizers gain a foothold in our country. Do you see how stupid that sounds, guys? I know we're not getting everything that we want right now as Republicans, but I'm going to need you to rally, okay? For the sake of the next generation, can we not let freedom die on our watch? You're voting for the lesser of two evils, and that's not a new phenomenon. We've been doing that since the day of creation, and we're going to do that until the day Jesus comes back. There's nothing new about that. Jesus ain't on the ballot. So I'm going to need you to rally, pick yourself up by your bootstraps, and take yourself down to the polls and spend about 15 minutes of your time over the course of the next 45 days that you have to do it. And I'm going to need you to vote for the people who don't hate our country. They happen to be Republicans. I know they're imperfect. All of us are. I don't want to look into the eyes of the next generation and tell them that we gave the keys to the country over to the communists because we were frustrated and so we stayed home. I really don't think the excuses I'm hearing right now are going to cut it when we're chit-chatting it up in the bread lines with our kids. So let's rally, y'all. Let's get it done.
0: Yeah. Is it? Look, I know there are fake Republicans. We can't get rid of them now in the general because what's going to replace them is going to be worse. Right. And not worse ideologically, right? Let's just say you have the Democrat who is ideologically aligned with a fake Republican, right? They believe everything that each other believes. But if this person is a Republican, it will still give the decision-making power to those in the Republican leadership and consequences to you and me. And we will have the ability to get rid of the rhinos. Let me give you another soundbite that I think is on par with what's coming up for us, if we do not keep Republicans in the majority. Listen.
2: Like, I will throw you in prison, okay? I want to put you physically behind a prison. I want Chinese-style communism to happen.
0: That's Hassan Piker, folks. He is endorsing leftists everywhere in this country running for office. His followers, which, by the way, have been cranked out by government education to hate America. They are supporting Democrats. The Democrats are welcoming Hassan Piker on the campaign trail, and you heard him. If you disagree with the commies, they want to throw you in jail. For all of you who say, oh, man, it's bad, trust me when I tell you it can get a hell of a lot worse. I'll see you tomorrow, folks. Chris Salcedo will be back in for Todd Starnes on The Todd Starnes Show. Bye.
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10: News this hour from Town Hall. I'm John Scott. President Trump is pushing his record as he tries to pump up Republicans before the upcoming midterms. Speaking to reporters at the White House Monday, the president touted low crime numbers, positive economic indicators, and promised the price of gas will drop soon once the Iran war ends.
11: And we have a strong border. We have the best economy, the biggest investment in the history of our country. Think of that.
10: The president will be stumping for candidates in Oklahoma on Thursday and Alabama on Friday. SpaceX launching its enormous Starship into orbit for the first time and successfully delivered the newest and most advanced Starlink ship. But flight controllers brought the spacecraft back to Earth early Monday instead of making 6 full laps around the Earth as originally planned. The late September nor'easter will continue to impact Massachusetts through Monday evening, despite the storm gradually winding down. Some minor impacts are still expected from flooding to coastal concerns. The southwestern U.S. is in line for some heavy rain. That's due to Hurricane Polo currently whipping Mexico's northern Pacific coast. New Jersey Representative Tom Keen Jr. is defending his extended absence from Congress while campaigning for re-election.
12: In a televised debate on Sunday night, Keen said he is committed to being honest with voters.
13: We were very clear with our constituents, as well as the press, that we were seeking medical treatment. And when things got updated over time, we kept everybody updated, and we were also very transparent.
12: Keen was absent from House roll calls from March until June of this year to undergo treatment for depression. The incumbent is being challenged by a former Navy helicopter pilot, Rebecca Bennett, who is hoping to flip the seat blue in the November midterms. I'm Lizzie Radabali.
10: More on these stories from townhall.com.
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10: In health news, a new flu vaccine offers more protection for people older than 50.
7: The new vaccine uses the same technology that created the vaccines for COVID-19. UW Medicine doctors say it's 30% more effective than the standard vaccine. That's especially important for people older than 50 because their bodies don't create as many antibodies. The new vaccine is called Mflusiva. It's carried at most CVS and Walgreens pharmacies. I'm Brad Ford.
10: And shoppers will soon pay more for some popular PepsiCo snacks and drinks, including Doritos, Ruffles, and Sun Chips. The company says prices on certain products will rise by a low to mid single digit percentage, with increases expected by the end of the year or early 2027. PepsiCo says the hikes are meant to keep pace with inflation and offset higher commodity, packaging, and transportation costs. News and analysis at townhall.com. United States team captain Brant Snedeker credits President Trump following a dramatic President's Cup comeback.
15: United States team captain Brant Snedeker praised President Donald Trump for inspiring the U.S. team's dramatic President's Cup comeback over the international team at Medina Country Club in Chicago. President Trump returned as honorary chairman of the President's Cup Sunday, marking his second time in the role after first serving in 2017 in New York. While he kept his remarks at the event brief, he received loud cheers from spectators in attendance. During the tournament, the team secured its 11th consecutive victory thanks to strong back nine performances from two-time major winner Colin Morikawa and 21-year-old rookie Jackson Koivin. Bernie Bennett reporting.
10: And in Chicago, Monday Night Football. The Bears kept the Eagles scoreless after halftime, beating Philadelphia the final 27-7. More on these stories at townhall.com.
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16: From the Fox 45 Weather Center, a nice warming trend is beginning. Partly sunny on Tuesday, highs reaching the middle 70s, upper 70s on Wednesday with more sunshine. We'll likely hit the 80s Thursday and Friday before a strong cold front approaches. Some showers will be possible again this weekend, followed by a cool fall blast next week. Your Fox 45 Weather Authority, I'm Chief Meteorologist Gerard Jabaley for Talk Radio 680 WCBM.
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20: 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Gary McNamara and Eric Harley talk about everything from politics to social issues and news of the day. Whether you're up late or you're just starting your day, welcome to the show from the Relief Factor Studios. 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
21: All across the USA, we are Red Eye Radio. I'm Gary McNamara. He's Eric Harley.
22: Hello.
21: So I'm just scanning the news. Yeah. And I see this story from the New York Post. Russia paying U.S. recruits $26,000 to become cannon fodder in the Ukraine war. And then the statistics come out, which we'll discuss in a second. Mm-hmm. Moscow has suffered 1.5 million casualties, including a half a million deaths since the full-scale invasion of Ukraine in February of 2022, per estimates from the United Kingdom, and is aggressively enlisting foreigners to prop up its war effort. Most are sent into the meat grinder, the front lines where they are mostly cannon fodder, quickly mowed down by Ukrainian drones, soldiers, and artilleries. And then at this point, I'm like, okay, give me the statistics. I want to know. I mean, how many are we talking about here? Well, what I get is from the story from the New York Post, 18 Americans have joined the Russians.
22: Wow. Steven Seagal, one of them.
21: Right, that just made my day. It has become an entire industry and very profitable. Russia suffers 30 to 40,000 casualties every month, and they are no longer able to cover the losses, said Vitaly, I can't pronounce his last name, who heads a Ukrainian state project on Russia surrenders, told the Post. They recruit foreigners, send them to war, and when they are killed, their deaths do not create any negative reaction in Russian society.
0: Oh, okay.
21: In most, cause that's where we were going to talk about that. In most cases, the families of killed foreign recruits do not receive the compensation they are supposed to receive.
0: Yeah.
21: Agents all around the world have been mobilized and use targeted ads on Facebook, TikTok, and Telegram to prey on the poor, vulnerable, and ideologically obsessed, earning $24,000 per recruit plus a cut of their salary. Among those duped was Seth William Baker, a Lance Corporal from Gilbert, Arizona, who served as a bulk fuel specialist for the 4th Marine Logistics Group. He was killed on the front lines at the age of 23, just 3 months after signing up. U.S. recruits are typically paid a $26,000 signing bonus and $2,000 a month. Ukrainian security officials have identified nearly 29,000 foreigners from 135 countries, including North Korea, Kenya, and Ghana, fighting for Russia, but stress the actual figure is significantly higher. Officials say many are duped online. This was the case with Baker, who joined the U.S. Marines as an 18-year-old and earned the National Defense Service Medal, but after refusing to take the COVID vaccine when the Defense Department made it mandatory for all service members, he was discharged. He was then indoctrinated online by Russian propaganda and groomed into joining Putin's war. There are many reasons why I came here, but one of the biggest tipping points was when I was a Lance Corporal. They came out with the COVID vaccine mandate in the military. There's a few of us, not very many, unfortunately, that said we're not going to take it. There's all this talk about freedom of America, but not for some of us, I suppose. By the way, you don't have freedom in the military.
0: No.
21: And I know my dad went over to Japan. They were required. I mean, the number of vaccines they got when he went to was unbelievable.
0: Yeah.
21: The number of shots way back then.
0: Yeah.
21: You don't have freedom in the military.
0: No, you don't.
21: Baker's case was typical of the type of person Russia seeks to recruit. And then they go down he's not alone. Ukrainian intelligence services have identified 17 other Americans who have enlisted into the Russian military. Former Massachusetts City Councilor William Cuomo-Mata, who was standing trial for a child porn charge, fled the country and is now fighting in the Russian war. Another ex-military official served in the Air Force for 6 years, signed his mercenary contract in April of 2024, and was seen in a Russian propaganda video planting a U.S. flag in a Ukrainian city. "Victory will be ours," he declared in Russian before defending his stance. "I don't consider myself a traitor. The United States and Russia are not at war." So he's the one that the guy that they're talking about, the last sentence.
0: Yeah.
21: His turmoil began when authorities found naked photos of a 17-year-old girl on his cell phone in 2020. He was charged with child pornography back then, even as he tried to claim he thought the victim was 22. And so he fled at that point. But when you look at it, you're 1.5 million casualties, 500,000 deaths in the Ukraine war. That means every single person in Russia knows somebody who's been killed in that war.
1: Yeah.
21: Just to put it into perspective, I think it was a little over 58,000 Americans killed in Vietnam.
0: Just over 58,000.
21: Right. And World War II, I think the official total, 407,000 Americans were killed in World War II, in a world war that spanned the entire globe.
0: Yeah. Well, when the early numbers came out, I think it was in the first year. After Russia went into Ukraine, you and I couldn't believe it because we were saying at this pace, there's no way they can keep it up. There's no way. And this is a futile effort. What did you say? How many Americans so far? 18?
21: 18, yes.
0: Yeah, so, all right.
21: Yeah.
0: Vitaly Matvienko. He's the guy that...
21: Matvienko, thank you.
0: Yeah.
21: So, just, you shake your head, you're like, wow.
0: Yeah. No, again, I don't know of the mindset, you know, where you would want to go to war for Russia. I can't figure that out.
21: The most high profile U.S. case is that of Michael Gloss, 21, the son of a high ranking CIA official who was killed in the war of in April of 2024. Photos of Gloss wearing camouflage military gear and posing alongside Russian soldiers emerged to the shock of his parents. Julianne Galina, the CIA's then deputy director for digital innovation, and U.S. Navy veteran Larry Gloss. He was said to have been struggling with mental health issues and stopped taking his medication before going off the grid and later resurfacing in the Russian military. You know, they say on social media you can find that. I'm amazed it hasn't, those ads haven't appeared and gone viral.
0: Yeah. You haven't heard anything. Yeah, I haven't seen anything about them.
21: I'm on social media a lot. I've never seen an ad like that.
0: No.
21: Not now. Oh, whoa. Now the fact that we're talking. Hey, phone, are you paying attention? How do I join the Russian military? See if it picks up on it and all of a sudden the ads come on.
0: All of a sudden Facebook suggestions for Steven Seagal movies to start coming up through the roof on your YouTube.
21: That would be the military ad. It would be Steven Seagal.
0: Steven Seagal.
21: Oh, God.
0: Fat Steven Seagal. Yeah. I don't know. That's just, I don't get it. I don't get it.
21: Yeah.
0: And there's a reason only 18 have responded and been duped, as they say in the, your post. I don't know why you would want to. A few years ago, we met a Russian couple. We were on vacation. They were on vacation. They had moved to California from Russia. She spoke English. He did not. And he used to work at the airports for the Russian government. And she said during the winter, they gave them no gloves to work outside. He worked outside the whole time. No gloves, the whole thing. And then they moved to California. Now, my wife and I felt inclined to tell them, you picked the wrong state to move to, but at least you picked the right country. We didn't tell them that. We didn't say that. We wish them well and hope they succeed in what they want to do. They came here legally, as far as I know. And so, you know, they were like, no, we wanted to get out. After Ukraine, that was, you know, we have family, we have friends in Ukraine. And we did not want to be a part of that. And he would be of, I don't remember their age, but they were our children's age. So 30 something. So he would have been the recruitment age. They would have been only a matter of time before he would have been right there on the front lines, I'm sure. And I just, you know, again, I don't know where this is going to go, but early on, Russia looked weak. They looked weak on every level. And the fact that there have been so many deaths. My gosh, I wonder what the real inside story is on the public morale inside Russia. I mean, it's got to be at an all-time low for this generation. Because if you keep in mind that couple we met, you know, they really didn't know anything about the Soviet Union. They were too young, right? Mm-hmm. They didn't know that life. And, but they knew, they certainly know of the history. They certainly know of Vladimir Putin's history and, you know, and his current status. So, you know, there's all of that. But you think about we talked about it then when it first happened. How many people knew and had families or friends or whatever in Ukraine and vice versa? And it's like, what is going on? And we can't support this war. And then you get into the number of deaths. These are staggering numbers.
21: Yeah. And you know, when you talk about, Russia, who is supposed to be a technologically advanced military.
0: Right.
21: And you see these, you see these kind of deaths.
0: Yeah.
21: They're fighting a traditional, not the technology isn't involved in it with drones and everything else.
0: Right.
21: But you're talking about a traditional kind of war with boots on the ground.
0: Yeah. With aging equipment. A support system that from the beginning was just broken down, just wasn't there. You know, they're clearly getting help from China. We know that. I don't know how many times Xi and Putin have met. They're getting help from China. If not for that, I wonder where they'd be.
21: You just wonder if you talk, to the average Russian today, how they would respond, again, if they were outside the country, and talk about what the messaging is from the government. Because if you're over there, you're saying, we've lost 500,000 people. I know 10 people myself who've been killed.
0: Right.
21: For what?
0: Right. Yeah. Right.
21: Putin may still be focused and want as much as he can.
0: Yeah.
21: His supporters inside the government might be. I wonder inside, the government, how many are saying, and have for a while, this is not sustainable. The return on the investment is not there.
0: Right.
21: And it's not going to be there.
0: Right.
21: Which makes you wonder, what is Putin's status? Now, the CIA would know about it, but that's a lot of what we don't hear about. And that's the first thing that I thought of when I saw, we said this months ago when we first saw some of the casualty numbers, and now seeing them again.
0: Mm-hmm.
21: 407,000 Americans killed in World War II, which was a world war fought on many fronts.
0: Right.
21: Without any of the kind of technology we had today.
0: Right.
21: That was a boots on the ground war,
0: mm-hmm.
21: which was so horrific. The number of losses that we were taking, you look at some of those Pacific islands, we were losing 10,000 soldiers a week at some point.
0: Mm.
21: When you look at, and that's why the atomic bombs were dropped.
0: Right.
21: The public just would not accept that kind of, the public was furious. Over the amount of deaths.
0: Yeah.
21: In World War II.
0: Right.
21: And you look at this, but you understood what was going on. Even if you're furious, you understood precisely who the enemy was.
0: Right.
21: You knew it. And, you were attacked.
0: Mm.
21: After Pearl Harbor, mm-hmm. And mm-hmm. so you look at this and you just say, to make the comparison, people can still communicate. They still can communicate. And I just wonder what the mood is of the Russian people where every day it's like, well, this is worth it. This is worth it. This is worth it. This is worth it. Well, eventually you're going to say it's not worth it.
0: Yeah.
21: Is that going on in, I'm asking more of a question than a statement.
0: I wonder where the needle was from the beginning. In other words, what is the goal? How much influence did Putin have in his mission to regain control of Ukraine? How much moral support from the public did he have in that effort from the beginning? Did it ever get to 50%? I don't know. I can't tell you. I can't tell you where the needle was, but I'm very curious to know where it was from the beginning and where it is today.
21: We are Red Eye Radio.
0: Brought to you by Hotshot Secret.
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21: We are Red Eye Radio. He is Eric Cronin, and I'm Gary McNamara. Oh, I know. You know, I'm just thinking about the ads on social media. You know, I would love to see some of the ads to recruit Americans or anyone else to be a mercenary in that war. Mm. Something I found on YouTube the other day, just by complete and total accident. And when I'm watching, I'm like, this has got to be propaganda coming from Iran. And this was on YouTube, and it was pretty amazing because it's basically just average citizens doing very, very sophisticated editing of their daily lives and how great their daily lives are.
0: Oh, yeah. Okay. Yeah.
21: Yeah. And I'll get into some of the specifics of it. I watched two of them, and then I just got busy and haven't gone back yet. But it keeps coming up. There's more of them because I looked at a couple that keeps coming up because of the algorithm about how wonderful it is to be living in Iran right now.
0: Mm-hmm.
21: And I'll give you some of these specifics of it here in just a little bit. And with, Election Day not far away, the midterms.
0: Yeah.
21: Some people have already voted in some states, I guess, by mail or whatever.
0: Mm.
21: You know, where are we right now? And what are both sides promoting? Oh, and AOC wearing a Buffalo Bills hoodie.
0: There you go.
21: We'll get to that coming up here.
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6: That's our in news. I'm John Scott. Andrew Bailey, one of the FBI's two deputy directors, says he's leaving the position after just over a year on the job and will be returning to Missouri to spend time with his family. Bailey was named co-deputy director in August 2025 to serve alongside Dan Bongino. In consumer news, shoppers soon pay more for some popular PepsiCo snacks and drinks, including Doritos, Ruffles, and Sun Chips. The company says prices on certain products will rise by a low to mid-single digit percentage, with increases expected by the end of the year or early 2027. The hike's meant to keep pace with inflation and offset higher commodity, packaging, and transportation costs. In Chicago, Monday night football, the Bears kept the Eagles scoreless after the halftime, beating Philadelphia 27-7. 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
16: From the Fox 45 Weather Center, overnight skies slowly clearing with lows in the low 60s. A nice warming trend is beginning. Partly sunny on Tuesday, highs reaching the middle 70s. Upper 70s on Wednesday with more sunshine. We'll likely hit the 80s Thursday and again on Friday before a strong cold front approaches. Some showers will be possible again this weekend, followed by a cool fall blast next week. With your Fox 45 Weather Authority, I'm Chief Meteorologist Gerard Jabaley for Talk Radio 680 WCBM.
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21: That's true. And he's Eric Carley and I'm Gary McNamara. That's what it feels like. I mean, we've said this before. It's not like we do separate shows.
0: Yeah.
21: Give me another vodka, please.
0: Yeah.
21: It's just one show runs into another.
0: Well, and with our app, it never stops. So even when we're not on live, we prefer that you listen to us on one of our many great stations. But if you are not up at night or something happens, you miss the show, how dare you, then you can listen to us on the app anytime. So we're 24/7. Had a young person, in fact, I introduced him to he asked me what I did. This is recently when I was taking care of my dad. He's a young healthcare professional. He's going to become a nurse and then eventually a doctor. And he said, so what's the name of the show? And I told him, he goes, oh yeah, there's the app. Downloaded the app. And he goes, so you guys are really 24/7. I said, yep. Now we're not working. Today's society, we're working 24/7.
21: Yeah.
0: Even in your sleep, I'm dreaming about things that are going on. You know, I'm dreaming about election day things. I'm dreaming about, you know, the Green New Deal. That was a nightmare.
21: I'm dreaming about chicks.
0: Yeah, you're dreaming. Yeah, are you?
21: Yeah.
0: Like AOC?
21: Yeah.
0: Oh, God. No. Wearing a Bills hoodie?
21: Oh, I'm telling you, the responses to that. Now, you made a great point.
0: Yeah.
21: Since I'm losing
0: Jasmine Crockett. She won't be your representative as of January.
21: Right. So since she's not going to be my representative anymore,
0: right?
21: I need to be able to relate to another
0: someone else
21: Democrat
0: needs to be trolling
21: woman.
0: You, basically.
21: Yes.
0: Some other radical leftist needs to be trolling you, and what better way than to? But before AOC to put on a Bills,
21: and people were basically posting. New presidential front runner that this means she's running for president because, you know, she's from the Bronx.
0: Yeah.
21: She has no interest in the Buffalo Bills.
0: Right.
21: I'm sure she's following Hochul. Hochul is from Western New York and she just goes, most of her posts the last couple of weeks have been just Bill stuff. I'm here at the Bill. Let's cheer our, and then she just gets blasted in the comments. But AOC.

0: citizens, you're a massive idiot.
1: Yeah. Yeah.
0: If you vote for her because she stopped at a store and grabbed a sweatshirt, you shouldn't be allowed to vote at all. But the best thing is, you know, because she was in Buffalo last week.
1: Yeah.
0: And when I got there, people were still, I mean, my buddies, but it was really great because what she said when she was there, she actually, and there were memes about it all over the place. She said, "And I think Buffalo is an amazing example of a city that can start to make different choices and turn things around." And the response from the Republicans were, "A Democrat leader came to a city that has voted straight Democrat for over 60 years and told them to start making different choices to turn their city around."
1: Wow. I don't even know how to unpack that one.
0: I know. It's just...
1: Huh? What is that? What? Wow. Different choices, huh? All right.
0: This is great, though. This is just fabulous. AOC, name one player on the Bills not named Josh Allen.
1: Exactly.
0: Oh, my gosh. Now, is this her preparing to run for Senate? Forget about president. Is her first goal the Senate? Well, and so, you know, in order to win the Senate, you've got to sit there and root. You know, you have to root for the only New York team because right. The other one's playing New Jersey.
1: Right. Yeah.
0: I know I've irritated some people now, but yeah, but they represent New York from New Jersey. I'm not going to waste any energy on that debate.
1: Yeah. Right.
0: But it's, you know, it's remember when, you know, Carpetbagger Clinton.
1: Yeah.
0: Remember wherever she was running.
1: She was wearing a Yankees hat?
0: Well, they asked her what, you know, whatever team, wherever she was, they'd ask her what's her favorite team and it would be the state that she was in.
1: Yeah. Yeah, yeah.
0: That's my favorite team. It's like, no, it's not.
1: Do I remember that picture?
0: But, you know, the reason AOC is doing that, the reason they do that is all calculated. Because before this, have you ever seen AOC ever in any video ever with any sports shirt on ever?
1: No.
0: No.
1: No.
0: Never.
1: No.
0: Never. And so, she's getting ready to run for something, whether it's a Senate, whether it's the, you know, presidency, whatever it is.
1: And I'll tell you, Schumer has been really silent. Yeah. I mean, he just has not been on the front page.
0: Well, he did say something last week about, you know, we played the audio cut when he lied about the transgender movement.
1: Right, right.
0: That's
1: but he has not been on the front page like he was before, you know, and it's clear, but I think that became clear when his own party went after him on a continuing resolution that was going to continue Biden level spending. You know, I mean, it was, but the old guard is out and I think Schumer's probably gotten the message. Yeah, Hillary, there's multiple, I don't know how many pictures over the years of her when she was running in for the Senate with a New York Yankees cap on. But, you know, this is, I could see AOC running for Senate. They'll do internals. I don't know what they see outside of the state of New York for her, but it can't be good. You know, where would the independent support come from? I dare say, show me the level of, and I don't know, I'm not saying there's none, show me the level of support nationwide for Democrats. You know, she showed up in a couple of polls, you know, but they're still on board for Kamala. I don't know what's going on with the Democratic Party, so I can't explain that on a national level. But they do have their internals that they would start running on that. And if she puts out a... You know, if they go in to putting out feelers and the exploratory committee

0: will be doing internals to see what that response would be. And I suggest, I believe right now it wouldn't be great. I don't know what will happen in 28. She may be the king of the world. I'm sorry, queen of the world, or whatever person of the world by then for the Democrats. I don't know. It's so radical. Or it may go like we've been saying for the longest time. At some point, it doesn't matter where you are on the left, you become the oppressor. You know, and to some extent, that's already happened a couple of times with her, even at her home meetings, in her home district, you know, her own constituents shouting at her. But you step out, just like we said about Gavin Newsom, step outside of your blue umbrella of protection and see what it's really like. So well, it may be a better move for her to run.
1: I think one of the most interesting things is the entire Massachusetts lesbian bar fiasco with the mask and everything else. It shows you how quickly people will turn on you. It shows that nothing in the Democratic Party, you know, is about is about acceptance of anything of substance.
0: Right.
1: It's imagery that's absolutely delusional. And the radical transgender movement is the first thing that comes to mind. And you can look at everything else, you know, getting rid of the separation of powers, destroying the Constitution, defund the military, defund the police, you know, all these crazy ideas that they have that aren't workable.
0: Right.
1: Yeah. They're not where the embrace of communism now, as we're seeing, and Marxism. History shows it doesn't work.
0: Right.
1: Now, compared to the Democrats, the Republicans have just dipped their toes into the whole, you know, socialism thing compared to where Democrats are right now.
0: Right.
1: I still don't like it, but where the Democrats are going, I find it interesting. So, you know, the rejection of Gavin Newsom, when just a few years ago you would look at somebody like Gavin Newsom and say, okay, he has the look. And it's no longer just about the who has the look that can defend what we believe 100%. Well, Gavin Newsom's moving away from that a little bit because he wishes to be electable on the national level. But by doing so, you lose the support of even mainstream Democrats because you're not radical enough.
0: Right, exactly.
1: You know, so AOC is a congressperson. Represents of, you know, she's done a lot of national marketing. People know who she is, but she, even inside the Democratic Party, is not extremely popular based on the polls for president.
0: Right. And,
1: they may even look at, you know, Bernie Sanders could rise to the top again because they would say, well, look, he's a legitimate communist. But then again, he owns three homes, not rents. Owns
0: them. Yes.
1: And remember, you're not supposed to be able to own homes.
0: Right.
1: Nobody should own a home.
0: That's right.
1: And so
0: for the Democrats, there shouldn't be a Senate.
1: Yeah, right. That's a great point. Yeah. you don't know what the next one is.
0: Right.
1: And that's why I think the whole lesbian, you know, the mask wearing, a lesbian Massachusetts far left radicals, you know, that's the current Democratic Party right now. That's a significant portion of the Democratic Party that's gaining control where even the mainstream so-called, quote, moderate Democrats, which there aren't any, are afraid to confront. Well, if you're afraid to confront it, then they're going to lead your party.
0: And, you know, and the part, you know, we focused a lot on the clown school thing, but the other part of it, the Lady Gaga being canceled because someone suggested, hey, let's do a Lady Gaga party and we'll, you know, to bring in business. And they said, no, we can't. She's canceled because she's a Zionist. And I thought to myself, you canceled her over being a Zionist, but years ago she wore a meat dress. That didn't bring her up to on the cancellation scale for you guys. I mean, it was full on. I don't know how many animals had to die for that dress. It was a couple of cows, I'm telling you. I'm not saying she's big. I'm just saying it was a full dress made of meat.
1: So, yeah, the
0: first dress to ever make me hungry. This is the problem that they have, is that they can get into cancellation mode, and you're next. This is going back full. We're going back full circle here. Circling back, as Jen Psaki used to say, to the whole thing of, at some point, you're the oppressor. in order, we said this after the 2008 election, right, for the euphoria, people that are, you know, over the top, you know, for this guy that's just been elected, Barack Obama, at some point he's going to be doing things as president you are not going to like. That's how the game is played. Doesn't matter if you vote for him now, you might vote for him for a second term. Doesn't matter. He's going to be doing things you don't like. And by the end of that second term, many of the Democrats were saying, well, he didn't really do anything for us. And it happens on a much faster level now that if you're not in it, it's they cancel you today. It's over. Ask Ed Sheeran. You know, even his guitarist thinking about quitting the tour. It's not a, this isn't something that happens now where it took months to build. It happens right now.
1: Yeah.
0: And it's over.
1: That's the thing. It can end if you're a Democrat or a liberal like that.
0: Yep.
1: Because I'm still amazed the lack of popularity for Newsom in the Democrats, believing that he has the look.
0: Yeah.
1: And we know he's a radical. We know what he's doing right now in California, so he can win on a national stage, but you can't win on your own stage, which is the Democrat stage.
0: Exactly.
1: If you take those beliefs.
0: Right.
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1: We are Red Eye Radio. He is Eric Harley, and I'm Gary McNamara. Oh, welcome and good morning. I forgot what I wanted to say. I had something there in my mind. I started reading another story, and I can't remember what it was. Probably related to the whole AOC thing, but.
0: Yeah.
1: Whatever. I'm old. I can forget stuff, right?
0: Sure. Why not?
1: Yeah. I'll probably remember it.
0: It will be interesting to see where she plans to go next. I do believe it's one of the two. It's the Senate or the White House.
1: She mentioned
0: the White House or being a member of the House. It's just chaos. The House itself, the House of Representatives is just too much chaos for her.
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10: News this hour from Town Hall. I'm John Scott. The United States and China releasing list of products worth about $30 billion each that will see tariff cuts. This deal expected to boost bilateral trade. The announcement follows a meeting between Chinese President Xi Jinping and President Trump in Washington. The list include just over 1,000 U.S. goods entering China and 77 categories of Chinese goods exported to the U.S. Major tech companies are going to testify in front of the New York City Council. That's regarding the potential dangers of AI next week.
18: This marks the first public testimony under oath from AI companies after several whistleblowers and executives issued warnings about the need for regulation. Speakers for companies including Anthropic, OpenAI, Google, and Meta all confirmed with Council Speaker Julie Menin that they will attend the hearing in front of the entire 51-member body. The council also sent a subpoena demanding someone from Elon Musk's SpaceX AI company to attend the rare meeting set for next Monday on October 5th. In New York, I'm Lizzie Radabali.
10: A military mobilization could be on the horizon.
19: The U.S. Army Reserve has issued an urgent directive to commanders asking if local medical logistics and engineering units can achieve deployment readiness by late December. Anonymous officials confirm the 90 to 120-day timeline is part of an active contingency plan focused on Cuba. Backed by Secretary of State Marco Rubio, the Trump administration is increasing pressure on Havana following a tense showdown at the United Nations General Assembly last week. Natalie Rodriguez, Miami.
10: President Trump announcing a new $15 billion steel plant will be built in Iowa with backing from an Indian conglomerate. He says the project will create the largest steel plant in U.S. history, expected to produce 10 million tons of steel a year after it's fully built out. More on these stories from townhall.com.
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2: We could have some answers soon as to how two University of Mississippi students died.
19: The expedited autopsies and toxicology reports could become available as early as this week. The mystery remains as to exactly how the two Ole Miss students died. Oxford police confirmed the only item so far that connects the two deaths is the kratom packages found in their rooms. One student, Robert Strang, 20 years old from Atlanta, Georgia, found dead in an off-campus apartment. The other student, Aiden Hamilton, an 18-year-old freshman from Englewood, Colorado, found dead in a campus dorm room. Laura Winters reporting.
2: A Mississippi judge set a $5 million bond for a third man charged in the death of a black woman whose body was found hanging from a tree in August. Police believe Tasia Fortune was killed in a dispute over drugs. The three men charged in the case are also black. News and analysis at townhall.com. A federal judge has declared a mistrial after a jury failed to reach a verdict in the bribery case against a Washington, D.C. council member accused of accepting cash from an associate in exchange for using his post to extend city contracts for the associate's businesses. Prosecutors do intend to retry Trayon White. Another reason to love October. October could be a three paycheck month for those who get paid every other Friday.
3: If you get paid this Friday, October 2nd, you'll have three paydays next month. 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
23: From the Fox 45 Weather Center, a nice warming trend is beginning. Partly sunny on Tuesday, highs reaching the middle 70s, upper 70s on Wednesday with more sunshine. We'll likely hit the 80s Thursday and Friday before a strong cold front approaches. Some showers will be possible again this weekend, followed by a cool fall blast next week. Your Fox 45 Weather Authority, I'm Chief Meteorologist Gerard Jabaley for Talk Radio 680 WCVM.
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0: Now, it's Red Eye Radio. Gary McNamara and Eric Harley talk about everything from politics to social issues and news of the day. Whether you're up late or you're just starting your day, welcome to the show. From the Relief Factor Studios, this is Red Eye Radio.
1: All across America, we are Red Eye Radio. He is Eric Harley, and I'm Gary McNamara. Welcome. Good morning. Thanks so much for being here.
2: Hello, and thank you very much.
1: All right, I love this story. Ready?
2: Yeah.
1: The prison system in Canada has confirmed that paper straws will soon be distributed in federal prisons to facilitate safe snorting of drugs in prison. This week, a social media post included photos of a memo distributed to corrections staff stating that paper straws were being newly introduced for safer snorting and intended for inhaling substances in powdered form or inhaling vapor from heated substances. Wesley Smith's column, National Review. Don't take drugs while in prison, but if you do, use a paper straw.
2: Let's be safe about it. Let's not get crazy.
1: How will paper straws reduce harm exactly? The explanation provided was that paper straws will reduce harm by lessening the risk of internal nose cuts that could occur from homemade or plastic straws.
2: Oh, I would have thought they would have made a case for plastic leaching into the drug, which then gets into your blood system. And you wouldn't want plastics mixed in with your drugs in your blood. That would be bad.
1: They recognize that overdose and toxicity risk still remain.
2: Toxicity?
1: What did I say?
2: Toxicity.
1: Toxicity.
2: Okay. Yeah.
1: Toxicity. Yeah.
2: Toxicity. Toxicity. Right. Yes.
1: I didn't say that?
2: No, you said toxicity.
1: Oh.
2: Which could be a Canadian word that I've never learned. I'm not Canadian, so I don't know.
1: Sorry.
2: Well, this actually, we can combine the story, the entire brunt of the story, with toxicity and stupidity, and it would be toxicity.
1: And then the last sentence. All right, let's take a survey. Which U.S. state and city will be the first to hand out paper straws to prisoners for drug snorting?
2: Well, you know,
1: His vote, Oregon and Seattle.
2: Yeah, well, are you telling me they're not already? That's just probably where they got it from. The Canadian prison system probably got it from.
1: Oh, my gosh. All right, where are we? Yesterday, you could see a lot of the influencers on social media.
2: Yeah.
1: I saw this more than I've seen in a long time. Donald Trump, promises made, promises kept.
2: All right.
1: And then listing the different things. One of the things that people were promoting yesterday was the increase in the steel business.
2: Okay.
1: Because there's a new steel plant coming up in Iowa, whatever, and they're really focused on that.
2: Yeah.
1: Steel prices, let me just make sure and get to the chart. These are all government charts, just so people know. Here we go. Okay, that's not the one I was looking for here. Let me get to, hold on here, I had it, everything here all set up. Steel, up 54%. In the last year, the price of steel.
2: Yeah.
1: Let's get it here. So yes, steel companies are doing very good as when you protect them and put a 50% tariff on any steel coming in from foreign manufacturers.
2: Mm-hmm.
1: Yes, you're going to pick the winners, but the losers are anybody who has to pay that amount in steel.
2: Right.
1: You know, where are we right now? Because what you're seeing is you've got the Republicans out there saying, don't you see the economy is great? John Puri from, again, National Review. He said, and talking about here the headline, the economy is great and also terrible. He goes, the gauge of business activity is hitting a 5-year high. There's an unemployment rate of 4.1%. Personal consumption breaking records, private investment too. Artificial intelligence is driving a lot of the action, but business across the board is doing pretty good. Americans are producing and purchasing more stuff like ever before.
2: Okay.
1: And yet, A surge in prices this year has erased the modest wage gain Americans were experiencing since the post-pandemic inflation wave. Rates and treasury bonds are reaching levels not seen in two decades, and they will have to be paid by taxpayers one way or another. Average mortgage rates are up to 7%, a historically moderate level, which it really is when you think about it.
2: Yeah, no, 7% back in the day would have been pretty good. Yeah.
1: Now alien to most people after a quarter century of cheap money, the housing market is frozen in place. Sellers are unwilling to sell. Buyers are unable to buy. Pretty much everything is more expensive than it was last year, and inflation is still ongoing. When people describe their sour moods on the economy, they're usually not referring to a lack of jobs or investment or economic growth as they did in earlier periods like the Great Recession or the pandemic.
2: Mm-hmm.
1: We have all those things now. It's not even about nominal incomes, which by any metric are rising. Americans' reservations are, number one, high and rising prices above all else. Number two, a diminished pathway to upward mobility, primarily through renting and home buying, and a pervasive feeling of economic uncertainty, thus insecurity. In our current limbo economy, we don't know what comes next. Another bout of inflation, sudden job losses from AI or higher interest rates, a housing crash, maybe even a debt crisis a ways down the road. These all feel like real possibilities when most families don't like their financials now, with the major cost of life outpacing incomes, and many fear where things are headed. We should not expect them to be happy about an economy that on paper is doing peachy. The other thing is, you know, the other way you look at it is Wall Street Journal, their lead editorial today. The affordability Democrats, you got to be kidding. From healthcare to housing to energy, their policies have made life more expensive. And
2: right,
1: that's the thing.
2: Yeah.
1: You would put in a political party into Congress that wants to even do way worse and raise prices way more. And they write here, Democrats are trying to capitalize on voter frustration with inflation by running on affordability. Fair enough. But then let's look at their record in the power of cost of living and what they propose if they win. Affordable by whom is the question. One basic measure is inflation, which captures the overall price level. The consumer price index increase on average 5% a year during the Biden presidency versus 1.9%. The Trump first term, 2.9% so far during the second term. Both parties have contributed to the initial burst of inflation during the Biden years with the spending splurge in late 2020. But Democrats in March of 2021 fueled the fire, they were warned about it, with their $1.9 trillion spending blitz, largely for transfer payments for the states and localities. The Federal Reserve made the mistake of accommodating the spending binge. Yet as inflation heated up in 2021, Democrats urged the central bank not to raise interest rates. The Biden team also relaxed mortgage underwriting standards, which enabled borrowers to qualify for bigger mortgages and turbocharged the surge in home prices. Housing prices rose 5.3% a year on average during the Biden years, compared to 2.7 during the first Trump term, 3.7 so far in the second term. And they just go through housing. Housing has the prices have grown significantly faster in metro areas. Boston 4.4%, New York City 4.4%, Minneapolis 3.7, Los Angeles 3.4, then Dallas 1.9, Atlanta 1.4, Houston 0.3, and Tampa 0.6. It cost on average about 2.8 times as much to build an apartment in California as it does in Texas, according to the RAND Corporation. Some affordable housing projects in the Golden State cost more than $1 million per unit to build. One reason is state and local prevailing wage mandates, which Democrats want to require for all projects that benefit from federal funds. And then they go through the Democrats, you know, want to increase the minimum wage, which really is meaningless. When I tell people, they go, you know, guys are doing great in Texas. You know, I go, yeah, you know, the minimum wage is $7.25. Really? Mm. People make it? No, they don't make it.
2: Yeah. You
1: know, they don't do it. And, you know, and just looking at in general how they would expand and what they want to do, how they want to tax and spend more. No, they aren't the solution. Interesting thing. I was reading, from the Dispatch, a great article using all of the economic, economic numbers coming out from the Trump administration.
2: Mm.
1: And they're saying right now you're seeing because the economy's going, Trump is out there, J.D. Vance is out there saying the tariffs are working, the tariffs are working, the tariffs are working. This shows that it's all working. And said, and they went through actually looking at the numbers here in this article. The hard data paint even a starker picture. For one thing, the recent growth has been historically modest. The Fed's manufacturing index in July of 2026 was 99.3, just a hair above where it was in February of 2020, and around 2.5% below where it was in mid-2018 when Trump's first tariffs got rolling. A deeper dive creates even bigger problems for the pro-tariff case, most basically the manufacturing sector rebound, and the growth of industries driving that rebound began months before Trump's new tariffs took effect in March of 2025. Several other industries not shown here are still shrinking, given these trends and similar ones for manufacturing productivity. The 2025-2026 boom is less of a Trump phenomenon than it is a continuation of a rebound that began months earlier. And then they go into the fact that, most importantly, data from the Bureau of Economic Analysis shows that real inputs of capital goods, excluding autos, were up 39% between the fourth quarter of 2024 and the second quarter of 2026, the largest sustained import increase outside the post-pandemic rebound and one that coincided with major increase in domestic production of similar goods. What they're saying is that these imported goods are creating the manufacturing boom, a significant portion of it in the United States, because they're getting the cheaper products. And then, as we know, many things cross borders. We've talked about that, for example, with Mexico many times. And those are the businesses that are really booming.
2: Yeah.
1: Oddly, the White House press release and Council of Economic Advisors Chair Kevin Hassert acknowledged this trend, boasting that the historic peak in capital goods imports is evidence of major U.S. factory expansion. The most likely culprit, however, is the AI build-out, booming domestic production of data centers, data center inputs alongside booming imports of the same, especially from Mexico, thanks to a generational demand shock, not tariffs knocking out foreign competition and encouraging new factories. Indeed, the hard data shows that U.S. tariffs and manufacturing performance have actually run in opposite directions since Trump took office. Using the U.S. International Trade Commission data web, we can calculate the tariffs collected on goods falling into the Fed's industry groups over the last few years, and thus the actual level of protection those industries have been getting. The pattern we see is definitely not what the pro-tariffs story would predict. And then they go on talking about, first, the top two U.S. industries powering the most recent U.S. manufacturing expansion, computer electronics and aerospace, are the ones facing the lowest and decline tariff protection, while the industries enjoying the highest levels of protection are contributing little or even shrinking outright.
2: Hmm.
1: And then they've got it right there. It's all the government figures from the Trump administration.
2: Right.
1: With everything that's going up. So, really just, you know, pretty fascinating. As we've said all the time, we're fools to believe that raising the cost of doing business makes an economy better, but we want to buy into the BS.
2: Well, you know, and again, you want to, if you want to get into protectionism and protecting one industry, then someone has to pay for that. There's going to be an effect, and it's going to be pricing. And pricing is paid for by the consumer. There's no way around that. And so, you know, if you look at a massive cost or increase in the cost of steel, it's great that you have a new steel plant coming into Iowa. You know, they're a Minnesota-based company. They're owned by an Indian investment group. And they're going to be, you know, mining. In fact, they own part of an iron mine. So they're going to set up this plant in Iowa. And that's great. It's going to be great for Iowa. Going to be great for the industry. When does it pass along to the consumer? Because if the cost, again, of protectionism is on the back of the consumer, then that means there's no effort in pricing.
1: Hot rolled coil steel in the U.S. up over 50% compared to late 2025. In the and so any American company who is buying it, has to pay that. You know, has to pay that increase,
2: right?
1: In the cost that's passed on to the consumer,
2: right?
1: So the steel companies may be doing great. We've always stated this. Yeah, you can protect some companies and make them rich, increase the profit margin.
2: And every company that's using that steel is going to pass it on to the consumer.
1: Yeah,
2: we've seen this before. Not the first time.
1: And we mentioned this yesterday, you know, with the deregulation, like some of the tax stuff, they said, you know, really where companies can expense stuff, that's really helped companies. And that's one of the things that Trump did that was great.
2: Mm-hmm.
1: When the Republicans did that in the last bill, a year ago?
2: Yeah.
1: Whatever.
2: Right.
1: That's really helping keep industry afloat in the United States right now.
2: Mm.
1: We are Red Eye Radio.
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3: Will U.S. cattle inventory rebuild the remainder of this year and into next year? Thoughts from Agriculture Department Chief Economist Justin Benavides.
4: As far as whether or not the herd is going to grow into next year, I am of the mind that it will, and I'll caveat that with saying I've been of the mind that it'll grow for the last 2 years.
3: The Chief Economist speaking at the recent AgriPulse Kansas City Ag Outlook Forum. He says part of that decision involves current steer prices.
4: No longer at the record-breaking levels that we were earlier in the year, but these are still very high prices. And you can see that the returns to cow-calf producers are the highest that they've ever been.
3: So based on 20-year averages on returns,
4: we're actually only looking at net returns of about $100 a head on average. So even though this is a really strong moment for cattle producers, they've been waiting for a long time for this kind of return.
3: Benavides adds restructuring in the packing and processing sector could play a role in beef prices for the remainder of the year. I'm Rod Bain reporting for the U.S. Department of Agriculture in Washington, D.C.
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1: We are Red Eye Radio. He is Eric Carlton. I'm Gary McNamara. You know, you and I talked about how the, you know, the enrollment in trade schools, and that, you know, more young people are looking at the trade. Still, it's a tough haul right now. I have a story here. Fox Business had it. Where CEOs reveal that six-figure jobs that young Americans are overlooking amid the labor shortage in many of these things. You know that in for example, 300,000 empty jobs right now for plumbers, electricians, and painters.
2: Wow.
1: And air conditioning, heating also.
2: Right.
1: And they still can't find them. And they're talking about the fact that residential areas, you know, it's the AI boom, the data centers, you know, you've got a lot of construction going on and there aren't enough left for residential
2: right
1: now at the moment.
2: Yeah.
1: But we'll get to that story coming up.
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12: With SRN News, I'm John Scott. The Senate has approved the Protect College Sports Act, a sweeping measure designed to address concerns over fairness and competitive balance in collegiate athletics. The legislation, led by Senators Ted Cruz and Maria Cantwell, passed the chamber by a 77-22 vote following months of bipartisan negotiations and debate. Among changes, the bill grants the NCAA broad federal antitrust protections and places limits on how much athletes can receive for the use of their name, image, and likeness. An appeals court in Iran has confirmed a sentence of 74 lashes handed to a prominent singer who performed without the mandatory hijab. Parastu Ahmadi sang while wearing a sleeveless dress during a concert live-streamed on her YouTube channel. Iran's laws ban public performances by women and require them to wear headscarves. This is SRN News.
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13: From the Fox 45 Weather Center, overnight skies slowly clearing with lows in the low 60s. A nice warming trend is beginning. Partly sunny on Tuesday, highs reaching the middle 70s. Upper 70s on Wednesday with more sunshine. We'll likely hit the 80s Thursday and again on Friday before a strong cold front approaches. Some showers will be possible again this weekend, followed by a cool fall blast next week. With your Fox 45 Weather Authority, I'm Chief Meteorologist Gerard Bailey for Talk Radio 680 WCBM.
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1: And he is Eric Carlin, and I'm Gary McNamara. 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
1: So, where are the jobs? Are there jobs? Are there good paying jobs? The Home Builders Institute president and CEO Ed Brady was on Fox Business and talked about that the skilled trades still faces a worker shortage as the industry looks to attract a new generation of workers. 300,000 empty jobs in trades today. Plumbers, electricians, painters, heating, air conditioning.
2: Wow.
1: These pay great. Way more than the average salary out there. As he talks about, many of these are six-figure jobs. And we know that college enrollment is going down and trade schools going up.
2: Yeah.
1: This is going to take time. You know, it was interesting when I was reading before where it talked about the insecurity that Americans feel. You saw the story yesterday. I still don't have a full handle on it yet. Every single entity that I've seen write about it has been a liberal entity, and this is the U.S. Department of Education rules. You know, yes, it's the story hit yesterday big. It's been around here for a couple of months, actually. But the rules tying student loans directly to graduate salaries. For example, if you offer something at your college that after the degree pays less than a high school education, you are in danger of losing the ability to have federal help for student loans.
2: Yeah.
1: And, you know, and the point is that should the taxpayer be paying you

0: that bank's going to think twice about giving you that kind of loan, unless it's government-backed, which, of course, student loans are all run by the government now.
1: Well, it's like probably every couple of months, every credit card company wants me to update my salary.
0: Mm-hmm.
1: Why? They know how old I am.
0: Mm-hmm.
1: And they know I may retire at any time.
0: Mm-hmm. Well, and for anybody, and they do that for everybody, that because your job situation could change. You could be unemployed, yeah. You know.
1: It seems like I'm getting a lot more since I retired, like a couple of times a year they're coming to me where that didn't used to happen.
0: Yeah. Well, I think and I have family members who are underwriters. It's actually a much more active because the
1: overall is active.
0: The personal debt is growing for, mm-hmm. in the U.S. So right now they're they're scrutinizing at a much higher level.
1: So the one thing would be if you're a greater risk, should the taxpayer take on that greater risk?
0: Mm.
1: And number two, should the government be involved if they're going to be in a student loan? And these are all questions the people of this country have to be willing to answer.
0: Yeah.
1: And the second point would be, should the federal government be involved in the student loan program to begin with? And if they are, should they be involved in giving loans where there's a return on the investment for society overall that you will have a better life and you will have a better job and you will make more money, which then makes you less of a burden on society and maybe more justifiable of the federal government, being involved in the student loan business, which I don't believe they should, but I'm just talking about politically. Is that something that America would go through Americans' minds? And
0: right,
1: I think it would be.
0: Yeah.
1: But when you, look at the fact, I believe the one story saying, well, Americans are really unsure, they're very insecure about what's going on. Well, if you have a job or you're a young person and you don't have any skills, well, yeah, you're going to be much more insecure. But it does look like that if you're willing to work in something that may be out of your comfort zone, which all of us have done.
0: Mm-hmm, mm-hmm.
1: I mean, we never used to think about, the job's outside my comfort zone. It's like, it's a job. You're paying me. I'll do it.
0: What does it pay?
1: Yeah,
0: that was it.
1: What does it pay?
0: What are the hours? What does it pay?
1: Yeah.
0: Do I have opportunity for overtime? That to us, when we heard, hey, we got some overtime coming up. That was a positive.
1: When I was a young person, we at times worked 6 days a week, 12 hours a day.
0: Mm-hmm. Yeah.
1: And we just went, wow, okay, it's an opportunity, especially when we were young.
0: Yeah.
1: That opportunity to save money. I still ask the question to all of my buddies, my buddy Jerry, my buddy Jeff.
0: Mm.
1: We all worked during college.
0: Yeah.
1: We all worked.
0: Yeah.
1: From the first year of college, all the way through. And we worked a lot of hours. And I've always asked the question, now that we're older.
0: Yes.
1: I've always asked, did we ever?
0: Now that you are seasoned veterans of the workforce.
1: Thank you. Yes. The majority of us still working in the workforce.
0: Yeah.
1: At 70, yeah. We're just driven people. We work is something that we love being productive. And right. I've noticed that, a lot of my friends, are that way. They just, I don't know what I do if I stop working. But I've always asked the question. I said, do you feel that when we went to college that we had less party time than others? And it was like, no. And then they went, yeah, Gary, but remember, your second job was a club DJ. Oh, okay. Yeah. Okay. Oh. Maybe that's why.
0: Maybe
1: that's it. But we're starting again, the culture has changed. The culture of work has changed.
0: Yeah.
1: You look at it and you say, well, you don't need to be insecure. Because if you're saying that I'm insecure, but I won't do that because I might not succeed, or it might be too hard, or it isn't in the realm of what I'm interested in, well, that's a choice you've made.

0: Right.
1: And should society back you up on that mindset? Is it the responsibility of others at that point to take more care of you in a society through government programs? That's a legit question.
0: Mm-hmm. Sure.
1: And where we grew up in our culture, the culture of work, no, you work.
0: Yeah.
1: Right. Whatever you have to do, and you and I've done, you know, a lot of different things.
0: Mm-hmm.
1: Very demeaning, like me cleaning toilets. Yeah. But it wasn't demeaning. I'm kidding on that. But you look at it, and if the opportunity is there for six-figure jobs, there's places out there where you can start in your 20s at $80,000, $90,000, $100,000 because the demand is so great. Opportunity is there for you. I said it to a couple of my young relatives the other day, and I said, look, the opportunities are there.
0: Yeah.
1: They are there.
0: One of my granddaughters is getting into HVAC.
1: Really?
0: Yeah.
1: That's awesome.
0: I mean, she's going to college, but she hasn't graduated high school yet, but she wants to go into HVAC.
1: See?
0: Yeah.
1: John McNamara right there.
0: Mm. Yeah.
1: See? College and trade.
0: Well, because she's thinking, she said, look, you know, she's born, she just turned 18. In fact, her birthday was the day before yours. She turned 18 Saturday.
1: Oh, wow.
0: And yeah, crazy, right? Number four, of my eight, grandchildren. And she was thinking, well, if I get a business degree and learn a trade, then I could become, I'm better prepped to be a business owner. I'm like, yeah, I can't, you know, great plan. You know, her sisters, one of her sisters said, I'm going to get my real estate license while going to school too. Because on their father's side, there's lots of, real estate experience. But if she becomes a licensed agent, and we live in a growing area where the population is just booming, then there's the opportunity right there. You know, and it made me proud. It's, you know, it's one of those things where it's like, man, I wanted to say, you know, like Steve Urkel, did I do that? What influence do you have? But it's all the influences that come from.
1: What's wrong with those kids? You're 18.
0: You're supposed to be looking at your phone.
1: Yeah. Party time. Exactly. Phone. Gaming.
0: Yeah.
1: You know, sorry. They're female.
0: Yeah, right.
1: Take gaming out of that.
0: Right. Exactly. I actually have a brain. But here's, you know, the thing is that they got that from all the influences in their life. You know, their other grandparents, us, their parents, and also society around them in the area we live in. You know, the area we live in is filled with opportunity and growth. If you want it. And you don't, you know, the thing is I never thought of, well, I want to go out and work at, there was a fiberglass company, a massive fiberglass company, in our town. There were Stanley Tools. There were all these manufacturers. I didn't think to myself, well, I want to be a tool maker all of my life. How much does it pay? And back then the idea was, and it was changing, but the idea was you get on with a job like that and man, you're set. You get, work, four, you're off three, then work three, you're off four, whatever. You know, they all had some kind of, you know, higher pay, longer hours, which was going to increase your pay through overtime pay. And to us, that was always a positive. I didn't think to myself, you know, well, it's not what I want to do. Well, I mean, coming home with fiberglass in your skin after working all day, every day, probably it wasn't great for the people who worked out there, but they tell you the trade-off was definitely worth it.
1: You know, I get that though from, a lot of young people who will tell me, they'll say, well, I don't want to do that my whole life. Well, you're not. It's temporary.
0: You don't have to.
1: You don't have to. You do it tomorrow.
0: Right.
1: You do it the next day.
0: You're going to learn something. You're going to get that experience and then take that maybe somewhere else.
1: Right. And you're working, take classes in something else you may be interested in.
0: Yeah.
1: And while you're being productive move your life forward, maybe in a different direction.
0: In-N-Out Burger, In-N-Out Burger general managers, the managers of those stores make up to $200,000 a year.
1: Wow.
0: But you are on your feet and you are moving because that place is hopping.
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10: We are Red Eye Radio. He's Eric Crowley, and I'm Gary McNamara. So when we say, you know, there's a lot of insecurity out there, you know, with young people because they don't know if opportunity exists. Hmm. Opportunity exists. It may not exist in what you want to do. Right. If your mindset is, well, I don't want to work a lot of hours. I want to work 32 hours in the profession that I wish to work in. Well, it doesn't work that way. And it looks like when you were talking about your granddaughters, what they're saying is we don't know what's out there. We need to be prepared for, multiple, different things. So I want a business degree. I want to know trade. I want to know this. I want to know this. I have to. And it's what my dad told me in 1969. The job market is not going to cater to you.
0: Yeah.
10: It doesn't work that way.
0: It's what the demand is. And that's where the pay is going to be. And that's where the opportunity is going to be. And it, you know, you could, one of my brothers lied about his age, went into the oil fields at 16. And we were talking about it recently after my other brother had passed away. And he was talking about it. He said it was the greatest opportunity ever. And I knew it. Yeah. And he got his GED and then he went, and still today he's consulting and it just hasn't stopped.
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23: News this hour from Town Hall. I'm John Scott. Eight counties in New Jersey remained under a state of emergency as crews continue to restore power in areas hard hit from a nor'easter.
24: The storm caused street flooding in numerous communities along the Jersey Shore. There were voluntary evacuations in Manasquan, where this guy says it was a close call.
25: Oh, this is the worst. This one was the worst for us. Another foot or two higher, it would have been in the house.
24: First responders dealt with home and vehicle water rescues in Seabright, and significant beach erosion is being reported in the Brigantine area. Governor Mikey Sherrill says NJDEP crews will be inspecting the beaches.
26: We will start fixing what we can and submit an application for federal assistance, if appropriate.
24: There are school districts either closed or with delayed openings today. In New Jersey, I'm Scott Pringle.
23: Wind is whipping Mexico's northern Pacific coast, and water has started to flood some streets as Hurricane Polo bears down on Baja California Sur. The hurricane threatening flash floods and mudslides in the fishing town of Puerto San Carlos. High tides and pounding waves from Polo were breaching sea barriers as residents worried for their homes in the mostly empty town. Polo could bring heavy rain and flooding to parts of the U.S. Southwest later in the week. A Haitian-American pastor on trial in Miami federal court for allegedly conspiring to kidnap and kill Haiti's president in 2021.
27: 67-year-old Christian Emmanuel Sinan's jury trial comes as the Florida-based doctor was unable to stand trial with four other men due to health reasons. Former federal prosecutor David Weinstein on his motive.
28: Now, you know, remember, he was trying to be, I believe, the next president, and so the incentive here for him is a little bit different than those of the other people who were involved.
27: Sinan has pleaded not guilty to eight charges, the most serious being conspiring to kidnap or kill a person outside the U.S. If convicted, he faces life in prison. Karen Curtis, Miami.
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23: Apparently, a lot of Americans just want to have fun, and they're willing to pay for it.
30: Bank of America data shows that funflation, the increased cost of fun, is on the rise, but consumers are not cutting back. The bank says spending on hobbies grew nearly 8% in August. The latest Bureau of Labor Statistics Consumer Price Index data found that the Recreation Index, that includes video and audio, pets and pet services, sporting goods, and photography, rose nearly 3% in the past year. Rich Thomason reporting.
23: Weathered wooden beams, possibly from a 19th century shipwreck, have emerged from the sand along Nantucket's southern shore after a powerful nor'easter battered the island. The remains surface near an area where pieces believed to belong to the Warren Sawyer, a schooner wrecked in 1884 while carrying cotton and scrap iron from New Orleans to Boston. News at townhall.com. New York-based PepsiCo planning to hike prices on some of its most popular snacks and drinks. Among them, Doritos, Ruffles, and Cheetos.
27: The company, headquartered in Purchase, says prices on certain products will rise by a low to mid-single-digit percentage, with increases expected by the end of the year or early 2027. PepsiCo says the hikes are meant to keep pace with inflation and offset higher commodity, packaging, and transportation costs. This comes just months after the company cut prices on some larger snack bags by as much as 15% in an effort to attract consumers. PepsiCo says prices on these affected products are still expected to remain below the price levels prior to the earlier cuts. I'm Liz Warner.
23: The beach in a small Southern California community has been shrinking due to rising ocean waters. San Clemente's residents will vote in November on a proposal for a 1% sales tax addition to help pay for more sand. More on these stories at townhall.com.
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2: From the Fox 45 Weather Center, a nice warming trend is beginning. Partly sunny on Tuesday, highs reaching the middle 70s, upper 70s on Wednesday with more sunshine. We'll likely hit the 80s Thursday and Friday before a strong cold front approaches. Some showers will be possible again this weekend, followed by a cool fall blast next week. Your Fox 45 Weather Authority, I'm Chief Meteorologist Gerard DeBailey for Talk Radio 680 WCVM.
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0: Now, it's Red Eye Radio. Gary McNamara and Eric Hurley talk about everything from politics to social issues and news of the day. Whether you're up late or you're just starting your day, welcome to the show. From the Relief Factor Studios, this is Red Eye Radio.
1: All across America, we are Red Eye Radio. He is Eric Hurley and I'm Gary McNamara.
2: Good morning.
1: Hello. Yes, I mean, that's, you know, one of the things when we talk about opportunity in the United States, and you look at these blue-collar jobs that are open that pay tremendous salaries.
3: Yeah.
1: And, you know, the willingness of companies to even help train you now these days. And I think you're going to see more of it, you know, more community colleges. You know, you talked about your granddaughters and two of them really looking into different areas, you know, college plus
3: right.
1: this.
3: Right.
1: You know, and, you know, I've, for the life of me, and it's probably part of our culture that how our culture has changed. It's almost as if, well, if I can't do what I want to do, I saw people complaining about, you know, the education department and, you know, talking about the fact, well, look, we don't know if we want to give college federal loans. We don't want to give $100,000 to you if the degree you're going to get is going to pay you less than if you just have a high school education.
3: Right.
1: Why are we doing it?
3: Right.
1: And then the left was just in an uproar. But I think there's a legitimate point there. What is the purpose? Is the government, is, should somebody else pay for you just to get any type of post high school education that you want with greater odds that you cannot pay it back? And, but when you look at it, opportunity exists. You know, we hear a lot, well, it's not, we wish we could get back to the old days. How many young people today would actually want to live and work in a 1950s or 1960s steel mill?
3: No way. No way. No way. I, you know, I worked for a very brief time in a bakery. We made, hamburger buns for fast food. A buddy of mine got me the job. Now, this was an added work, on the weekends in addition to my radio gig. It was 125 degrees. You had to take a break like every, I think it was 15, 20 minutes, whatever. They kept Gatorade, you know, by the gallon. You had to drink. They had to make sure that everybody was hydrated and the whole thing because you were doing nothing but sweating while you were working. And I think to myself, I don't know, you know, I have no idea if that bakery is still around or, you know, if they've changed what they're doing in bakeries, to make it more amenable to humans surviving the job. But I couldn't stay at that job. And just because I told him, I said, look, it's not going to work out. I'm not in the condition to do this and work my other job. I just can't do it. But it was a great opportunity for me. And I loved the experience. And if you think about where we are today and my gosh, what do I want to do for a living? What do I want to do? The first question is, do you even want to work? Because far too many people have been, you know, basically going down the road of, well, I don't have to try too hard. I just want to live my life. And we work, we go back to those two guys who wrote the book years ago. You know, don't live to work, work to live. So don't work your tail end off. You know, don't go out there and get a bunch of experience. And by the way, the left would love that. Bernie's trying to get 32 hours a week. They would love to, you know, remember when Pelosi said, hey, you should be able to pursue your dream of laying on the couch.
1: Yeah.
3: Of being a professional gamer.
1: Right.
3: By the way, if you can be a pro gamer and make millions, good for you. Great. Good luck. But there's relatively few people who can do that.
1: Well, but that was the goal at that point when she said it.
3: Yeah. Yeah.
1: She was saying, you know, if you have healthcare, then you can do whatever you wish to do. That's fine.
3: Right.
1: Well, it's not government's responsibility to make sure you have fun.
4: Yeah, but we're guaranteed the pursuit of happiness, so government should subsidize my pursuit of happiness.
1: Yeah. No.
3: No.
1: No. You have the right to pursue happiness. It doesn't mean someone else has to bankroll your pursuit of happiness.
3: Right.
1: You know, and you mentioned it, and that's why when you hear the Democrats say, we want it to be the way it used to be, one job. What were those jobs?
3: Yeah.
1: Because even, you know, steel making today is a lot different than it was then.
3: Yeah, right.
1: But who would want to work? What young person today would say be the first to go, I want to work in the same working conditions as people that worked in steel mills in the 1950s, post-World War II, 1950s and 1960s, because that's where everybody goes back to, where apparently it was just Camelot in this, you know, nobody really had to do, just worked a little bit, everybody had fun, whatever. What a distortion of history. I mean, it's just a complete distortion of history. I remember, and this would have been 80, 81 and into 82 when I was working, at the steel mill. Mm. And I ran a machine, you know, I ran machines. I ran lathes, grinders. Oh my gosh, some of the great experiences, but when my machine would break down, if they had nothing to do, they'd send me to heat treat. And heat treat is where you take metal parts and you heat them up. Okay. And you heat them up in order to change the strength, the hardness, the toughness, you know, just the elasticity of the metal, whatever you were trying to do for whatever whatever job. So what you do is you would have these huge trays that you'd put into this furnace, and it was red hot.
3: Yeah.
1: You put it in, and then you would have to manually, it better be automated today. But what we had to do, even back then, I said, does this pass OSHA rules and regulations? Because these great big ovens, and they look like huge pizza ovens, the ones that we were using.
3: Yeah.
1: I mean, huge pizza ovens, I mean, not just small, huge. So you'd take the tray that all these parts were on, and a crane above you would pull it out, but you would take these long metal poles and adjust it as you were pulling it out to drop it in oil to quench the parts in oil.
3: Hmm.
1: Well, once you drop that into oil, flames just went.
3: Yeah.
1: I mean, I look at it like Independence Day. Remember when they had to do it to make the flames look like they were going sideways?
3: Right, yeah.
1: Because flames really don't go sideways. I mean, they will for a little bit, but they eventually go up.
3: Right.
1: But flames don't go sideways for 50 miles.
3: Right, yeah.
1: And so they had to, you know, do whatever they had to do, and, you know, in the movie making magic that they do.
3: Mm.
1: But it would like just explode with flames. And as soon as you let it in, you had to unhook, and we were wearing, thank goodness I was never affected by it, we were wearing asbestos pants and asbestos jackets.
3: Yeah, I still am. I'm doing that right now. Yeah.
1: And gloves and everything. I mean, it was just, and you were, cause it was so hot, and this was the summer in Buffalo, which still, you know, it's inside that building. It probably was 120, 130 degrees, but you know, water was aplenty. You know, you can drink water. But I'll never forget watching these guys who had been doing it. That was their job. They'd been doing it for 30 years.
3: Mm-hmm. Mm-hmm.
1: And these old guys with beer bellies unhooking it and then trotting away as the flames are like, you know, as they're slowly, not even a run. I ran, and so I beat the flames easily.
3: Yeah.
1: They couldn't run as well, and the flames are just right behind them as they're running.
3: Well, the good news is they didn't have to trim their nose hairs. So,
1: exactly.
3: Yeah.
1: So, I mean, how many, you know, but that was part of the opportunity that I had, and I welcomed it. I thought it was, to be honest with you, I thought it was pretty cool as long as I knew I was safe.
3: Mm-hmm.
1: And the thing is, if I could not run it and I tripped and fell, well, then the flames would just go right over the top of me. It wouldn't hit me, you know,
3: right.
1: So I knew I was relatively safe, but I thought it was cool, you know, and it's like, I just wonder how many people, young people would want to do it today. So the opportunity is there, but the opportunity to do exactly what I want to do in life is not there, and it's never been there immediately.
3: Yeah.
1: You may end up doing, I think more people end up, what I find out in life, and I've said this to so many young people, I never wanted to do, because people say, you're so lucky, you've got to do exactly what you wanted to do. I never wanted to do this. This scared the hell out of me to do this.
3: Mm-hmm.
1: I never wanted to do this. I was forced to do it. I can't imagine me doing anything else but this. This was made for me. It's exactly what I want to do.
5: Yeah, well, if you would go back to, I don't know, the 18 or 20 year old me, the only thing I could tell you is, I know I want to have a family. Career wise, I couldn't tell you. I felt inclined, you know, for military service or law enforcement. My dad was in both. And then when I realized, yeah, I'm probably not qualified for the law enforcement because of my lack of hearing. And ultimately I made the decision, I don't want to be on the job somewhere and not be able to hear something dispatch says properly. That can get people hurt or killed. And I think to myself, the fact that, and I tell my kids all the time, I hit the lottery when it comes to my career, because there's nothing I can imagine loving more career-wise. There's the creativity and the ability also to express my convictions.
1: Mm-hmm.
5: Is unbelievable.
1: I wanted to be, and this is really the truth, because people say, why did you get interested in radio? And I'm not kidding you. The motivation was, the great Buffalo radio announcer who was there for years, 30, 40 years, Clint Buhlman, telling me I had off school as a kid. Mm-hmm. That is what drove my interest in radio. I thought it was the coolest job to do that.
3: Mm-hmm.
1: I just thought it was the most wonderful, but everybody loved him. So I wanted to be in the part of radio where everybody loved you, which was more music radio.
5: Yeah. Yeah.
1: When it got to this, this is the opposite of what I ever wanted to do, because half the people are going to hate you. No matter what, half the people are going to hate you.
5: Right. Yeah.
1: But it's just the reality of when, and now with social media, it seems like everybody hates you. No, I'm kidding. I know that's not true. Not everybody. 98.5%.
5: Yeah.
1: Kidding. I'm kidding.
5: There
1: again.
5: Are a few that like us.
1: Yes. And so, but it's hard. You know, it's all hard. Even music radio was hard. Developing and putting together a morning show was hard. But this is really hard when it's not something that you had a great interest in doing. The workload, the preparation, really intimidated me, and I will admit, even at that point, I just want to have fun, which sort of was also, I'm really too lazy to do all the hard work involved to do that, to not be liked.
5: Yeah.
1: And now I realize, you just said, the creativity, can imagine you and I, so what's Taylor Swift doing today? Aren't they just the cutest couple? What do you think about that? Oh, I'm
5: well,
1: sure. People
5: well,
1: get angry that they're showing them all the time
5: careful
1: on TV.
5: But then be careful of who you say, yeah. You know, is a cute couple or whatever, because then the moment they're canceled, you're canceled.
1: That's true.
5: Right?
1: Well, thanks.
5: Because you're saying, man,
1: well, yeah.
5: I'm a big Ed Sheeran fan. Here's the latest Ed Sheeran song. And by the end of that song,
1: right.
5: Ed and you are both canceled.
1: So now we're all in the same boat, music or talk radio.
5: Exactly.
1: It doesn't matter. We're
5: exactly.
1: all in the same boat.
5: Yeah. You know, in order to get over that threshold of saying, all right, you're going to have to put your convictions out there. What are they? And it has to be true.
1: You know,
5: if you don't cross that threshold and realize that and decide to take that road, in my opinion, you're doing it for the wrong reason. And there might be some people out there, I don't know of any, but there might be some people out there doing it and it's not their real conviction. They're following, I don't know, a playbook or something, and they're successful even. But for me, I wouldn't consider that success if I can't say what I truly believe.
1: You know what I love? Even on some, you know, podcasts that I'll see on YouTube, whatever, I get the biggest kick out of it. The people are like, you know, I want to give my opinion on this, but if I give my opinion, I know there's going to be flack either way that I do it. And you and I sit back and go, well, I don't care about that. Isn't that wonderful? I mean, it's so, it's so, you know, freedom from the fact that, well, I may be canceled if I do that.
5: And the older I get, the more it's irrelevant.
1: Yeah.
5: Because I'm an old man. I don't care what you think of me. Look at me. I clearly don't think, care what I think of me. So it's, you know, those are the things that because in life, everybody, we naturally have this social aspect where we do want to be liked by others and we want to get along with people. And that's fine. But in this line of work, if you have to put your convictions out there and know that a large number of people are going to disagree with you and be unhappy, even sometimes people from your own side.
1: Yeah.
5: And I'm just, again, my convictions are what they are. And that's not going to change.
1: Here's how I survive it. My cat likes me.
5: There you go.
1: We are Red Eye Radio.
5: Brought to you by FPPF, Fuel Power Max.
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1: We are Red Eye Radio. He's Eric Cronin. I'm Gary McNamara. You know, just, you know, talking about the economy and in general and interest rates. Wow. Treasury bills beating inflation.
5: Well, all right.
1: Yeah. Yeah, I was just going through them for you know, 6 month treasury bill, like for just under 4.5%.
5: Wow,
1: a year is over 4.5%.
5: Wow,
1: so if inflation is down, you know, whatever between 3 and 3.5, you're beating inflation.
5: Yeah, right. Yeah,
1: with it. So I started scanning to see what banks were doing for, you know, special certificates of deposit and all that.
5: Right.
1: Still not up to what a treasury bill is.
5: Mm.
1: But yeah, this is the, you know, so if you've got the 10-year treasury, 5.23 right now.
5: Wow.
1: Wow.
5: Wow. Yeah. That's coming in hot.
1: I've got a couple of accounts in banks that are paying me, you know, really well from last year.
5: Right. Yeah.
1: And their terms are coming up. And so I'm sitting there going, okay.
5: Yeah. Yeah.
1: You know, that's the thing. If the interest kills you, if you're in the beginning of your life.
5: Right.
1: And you haven't saved money and it's interest you have to pay.
5: Right. Yeah.
1: But if you have saved some money, it's a pretty good time to beat inflation on what you can save.
5: Right.
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15: With SRN News, I'm John Scott. Wind is whipping Mexico's northern Pacific coast and water has started to flood some streets as Hurricane Polo bears down on Baja California, sir. The hurricane threatening flash floods and mudslides in the fishing town of Puerto San Carlos. High tides and pounding waves from Polo breaching sea barriers as residents worried for their homes in the mostly empty town. Polo, a Category 3 storm, and is expected to bring heavy rain to the southwest U.S. later this week. Meanwhile, Hurricane Nolo could still bring torrential rain to parts of Hawaii. A man who spent decades on Utah's death row being released on bail after prosecutors say newly analyzed DNA evidence did not link him to a 1985 killing. The judge ordered 71-year-old Douglas Stewart Carter
16: released hours after a bond hearing on Monday. This is SRN News.
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18: From the Fox 45 Weather Center, overnight skies slowly clearing with lows in the low 60s. A nice warming trend is beginning. Partly sunny on Tuesday, highs reaching the middle 70s. Upper 70s on Wednesday with more sunshine. We'll likely hit the 80s Thursday and again on Friday before a strong cold front approaches. Some showers will be possible again this weekend, followed by a cool fall blast next week. With your Fox 45 Weather Authority, I'm Chief Meteorologist Gerard DeBailey for Talk Radio 680 WCBM.
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1: We are Red Eye Radio. He's Eric Carly, and I'm Gary McNamara. I need to pay attention to the show and stop with my investment curiosity now based on the treasury bills.
26: Yeah.
1: Interest rates.
26: Yeah.
1: I'm sitting here just calculating on my phone all different things going, Okay, should I switch to treasury bills now? Is it time?
5: Right, yeah. Wow.
1: Yeah. Just, really interesting times that we live in. You know, talking about the Fed, because really, Trump didn't go ballistic this time. He mentioned it.
5: Right.
1: He's not happy with it. But if there is no spending restraint that I see in our future at all from the federal government.
5: Right, right, yeah.
1: So, when do you bring down interest rates?
5: Yeah, I don't know what that looks like. I
1: know, neither do I. I don't
5: expect that to happen anytime this year.
1: No, not at all.
5: And post election, I don't know what everything looks like and where that will, you know, how that will change the economy. So I don't know. But it's not going to happen this year. It's not going to happen. It probably won't happen in the first half of next year. I'd say at the earliest, maybe in the summer, but something would have to change. And I don't know what that would be.
1: I mean, there's going to be a push just because of our debt load. Cause we're not going to stop. There is no serious plan. Well, of course, there's always the Rand Paul, not penny plan, six penny plan.
5: Six penny plan. Yeah.
1: Six penny, none the richer.
5: Mm-hmm.
1: That's not happening.
5: No, that's not going to happen.
1: You know, when I see Rand Paul out there, I just, you know, I'll listen to it the first time. Then when I see he's done 10 interviews on his six penny plan, I'm like, even though it's the right way to go, it's just almost, you're talking to no one. No one is listening to you.
5: There is no one that's going there. You'll get one vote and yours will be the vote, Rand Paul.
1: If Rand Paul promotes a deficit reduction plan and a debt reduction plan in the forest or in the middle of the largest city in the world, is anybody listening?
5: No. No, he can broadcast it on every cable news network and all the interviews, and nobody's listening. Eric and Gary listen. Look, I'm with you. I agree with him. In fact, six pennies is too small. However, I also know the reality is that the American people don't care. There's relatively few people that care about the national debt and spending. They just don't care. Our little conservative group is the only one. We're the only ones. We're the last ones. We're Dennis Leary underground in Demolition Man.
1: Eating a rat burger.
5: Eating a rat burger.

0: Yeah. Yeah.
1: Because if we're at a trillion now, I don't care what any projection is, we're not going to stop spending.
0: No.
1: And you saw how quickly we went from $250 billion in interest to a trillion.
0: To a trillion, yeah.
1: So how far is $2 trillion in just, again, interest on the debt?
0: Well, it's
1: interest on the debt.
0: Yeah, it's compounding based on a number of fundamental factors, underlying factors, including that principal amount on the debt.
1: So if you continue to go up,
0: which is growing,
1: how is it possible?
0: It's not going
1: to
0: happen.
1: To have the interest rates that we are had artificially low for a decade, over a decade, really.
0: Yeah, right.
1: I remember it was before I bought my house. So it would have been 20 years ago right now.
0: Mm. Mm.
1: And I remember I opened an online savings account.
0: Yeah.
1: And it was paying me 5.9%.
0: Mm-hmm.
1: That would have been in 2006.
0: Yeah. Yeah.
1: I believe you had to have over a certain amount in there in order to get it. It wasn't just a passbook account.
0: Right.
1: I don't remember the amount, whether it was 2,500 or 5,000 or whatever,
0: mm-hmm.
1: but in order to get it. But I opened it up because you could take money in and out and they would continue to do that. I have one of those accounts right now, which is great.
0: Mm-hmm.
1: It's not paying 5.9 though.
0: Right. Yeah. There.
1: But it is paying over inflation.
0: Mm-hmm.
1: And I can take money out as long as I keep a certain balance in there.
0: Right.
1: I haven't taken any money out, but I have the ability to
0: mm-hmm.
1: if I want to. But once I see the compounding interest, it's like, no, I'm not going to touch that one.
0: Right.
1: I'll leave that one just to go.
0: Yeah.
1: Which is the beauty of compound interest, is it not? But I look at that and I'm just like, if we go to, you know, might not have, well, could happen in my lifetime, we're $2 trillion in debt. Or excuse me, $2 trillion in interest rates.
0: Right.
1: Excuse me, interest, not interest rates.
0: Yeah.
1: And if you have that, you know, the risk is greater at that point. Or can you get people to still buy? Will we get back to that culture of it's okay just to park our money in a treasury bill and make nothing?
0: I don't think you get to that point.
1: I don't know how you get to that point.
0: Well,
1: we got to that point and people accepted it.
0: Yeah.
1: I didn't.
0: No. It never made sense to me.
1: Because if you want to finance the debt, I'm much more willing to finance the federal government debt. I'm willing to do my patriotic share if I can make 6 or 7%. If I can make a profit off the suckers,
0: yeah.
1: Well, then why not?
0: Yeah. No, but I'm kidding. That's the entire game.
1: Right.
0: Including foreign interests.
1: You know. Exactly. Yeah, exactly. Right.
0: And so you look at the foreign interests. If you look at the largest, holders of our debt, foreign holders of our debt, you know, there's a great deal of risk for manipulation. And the question is, all right, everything's friendly, everything's fine, no war between us and said nation. It's a good trade-off. They're getting a good rate until they want to manipulate, right? Until they want to get out of the game. Or until they genuinely see too great of a risk, which gets to the point, back to the point of hitting that threshold of not being able to service the interest alone on the national debt. And at some point, we'll reach that. Because if we have quadrupled it in a relatively short period of time, from $250 billion to a trillion, now, as you asked, how long till $2 trillion? And then from $2 trillion, $4 trillion. And what happens when you have that, when such a massive chunk is going just to service the interest

0: on your debt. Well, at some point, you'll reach that threshold where you can no longer do that. And then everybody's out of the game.
1: So here it is. Congressional Budget Office projections estimate that the annual net interest payments on the national debt will reach approximately $1.3 trillion to $1.4 trillion by 2031. Are they soft selling that to us?
0: I think it is. 2031 seems like a long ways between where we are now and that point.
1: Well, I decided to pick 5 years, which is the huge increase that we've seen in the national debt since 5 years ago.
0: Right.
1: So I decided to just throw another.
0: I think I
1: could see 1.7, 1.8, 1.9.
0: I'm closer to 1. I'm closer to 2 than that is, than that projection is. And it's think about that. That's insane. And nobody cares.
1: No, nobody cares. They don't. And it is going to affect us. It's like, it's not a problem, but that's what we're seeing right now. You know, when you're looking at the fact that, you know, if the Democrats take over the House and Senate, they're running on affordability. Think about this. The Democrats are running on affordability.
0: That's beyond laughable.
1: And if the polls are true, the public is buying it. And even if the Republicans win, it's not going to be a lot, which means still almost half the voting public believes that the Democrats are serious about affordability, or they're just delusional.
0: Right. Now the question is, they're serious because they're going to give money to people or force companies to lower prices or, you know, by other socialist means?
1: You saw the whole thing with NIL, how the government's passed a thing to straighten up college football.
0: Yeah, yeah.
1: Did you see Senator Kennedy wanted to add a cap on what colleges could do, you have the increase in their ticket prices?
0: Yeah, right, yeah.
1: And him and Ted Cruz got into a fight on that?
0: Yeah.
1: I'm like, you're getting to the point of saying what college football game should cost?
0: Right. Yeah, no thanks. Yeah.
1: Thank goodness I really don't pay much attention to college football. I don't have an interest in it, but, you know, they're, you know, to me when they got to, and his point was, well, everything's really price controls. Because what you're saying is there's going to be price controls on what you can actually pay the players. Mm. Because it's gotten so out of control, that NIL's got so out of control, that basically you're putting a cap on what they can make. So his point was, if you're putting a cap on that, put a cap on college ticket prices, which I'm like, oh God, where the hell are we?
0: It's insanity. And it's coming from the side we support. You know, and it's how far you want to go with it. I mean, that's the question. It's the thing of the moment. It's the, we can't let TikTok go away of the moment.
1: Yeah.
0: And I'm so done with all this. $40 trillion. Wake the hell up.
1: I know. You can see it coming.
0: I want to see a poll. A blind poll. Just how much is the national debt? Don't even give them a choice. How much is it? Take a guess. Don't Google it. Tell us right now. Well, how much is the national debt?
1: That's why I broke it down, because the trillions don't mean anything. People don't comprehend
0: what it is.
1: And when you actually put it into, that's why we put it into, you know, the average person, and, you know, took the 8 zeros off a long time ago and said, is this sustainable? And I'll never forget the argument I get every time is, yeah, but your own personal finances isn't the government. No, they're different things, but that ratio is still horrible, whether it's a person or a government.
0: You talk about income in terms of what your liabilities are.
1: Yeah.
0: It is the same principle.
1: Yeah.
0: And if we're not going to treat it that way, we're just going to say, well, somebody down the road will pay for it. Well, I got news for you. We're at getting to a new low in terms of birth rate. There won't be other people down the road.
1: We are Red Eye Radio.
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0: We are Red Eye Radio. He is Eric Crowley, and I'm Gary McNamara. I just had a glance at the Babylon Bee.
1: All right, what do you got?
0: Trump announces plan to gift Iran a giant wooden horse.
1: I'm all about that.
0: Yeah. This is they're just brutal, though. Ready for this one?
1: All right.
0: Mattel, the toy company, confirms Hanukkah Barbie comes complete with space laser.
1: Wow.
0: Remember that one?
1: Yeah.
0: Oh, my
1: God. Wow.
0: Who said that? Was that?
1: MTG?
0: Yeah, it was MTG, wasn't it?
1: Yeah.
0: It was MTG. Yeah. That was...
1: Oh, my gosh. Wow.
0: Just
1: the insanity.
0: I know.
1: Someone needs to write a book. A different chapter on every level of craziness.

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9: News this hour from Town Hall. I'm John Scott. The Senate has approved the Protect College Sports Act, a sweeping measure designed to address concerns over fairness and competitive balance in collegiate athletics. The legislation, led by Senators Ted Cruz and Maria Cantwell, passed the chamber by a 77-22 vote following months of bipartisan negotiations and debate. Among changes, the bill grants the NCAA broad federal antitrust protections and places limits on how much athletes can receive for the use of their name, image, and likeness. It also caps agent fees at 5% and restricts schools to $50 million in annual spending on athletes. President Trump pushing his record as he tries to pump up Republicans before the upcoming midterms. Speaking to reporters at the White House, the president touted low crime numbers, positive economic indicators, and promised the price of gas will drop soon once the Iran war ends.
10: And we have a strong border. We have the best economy, the biggest investment in the history of our country. Think of that.
9: The president will be stumping for candidates in Oklahoma on Thursday and Alabama on Friday. The Education Department officially rolling back Title IX protections for trans students.
11: On Monday, Education Secretary Linda McMahon rescinded the Biden administration's interpretation of the law, eliminating gender identity as a protected class, saying it will protect women's sports. The rule had already been struck down by the courts in Republican-led states. The National Women's Law Center criticized the decision, saying the Trump administration should be enforcing the law to protect survivors of sexual assault. I'm Wendy Swanson.
9: The late September nor'easter will continue to impact Massachusetts overnight, despite the storm gradually winding down. Some minor impacts, they are still expected from flooding to coastal concerns. More on these stories from townhall.com.
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9: The FBI's Los Angeles field office announcing a $1 million reward for the capture of a murder suspect.
16: Officials say Satinderjeet Singh, who also goes by the name Goldie Brar and other aliases, is wanted in connection with multiple murders in Southern California and elsewhere. Singh is on the FBI's 10 most wanted fugitives list. The agency says he's wanted on suspicion of conspiracy as part of an organized criminal organization, targeted killings, extortion, and narcotics-related crimes. Investigators say Singh is the North American boss of the Lawrence Bishop Crime Group, which is connected with violent acts in Southern California. I'm Daniel Martindale.
9: Supreme Court Justice Samuel Alito will no longer take part in a major climate change case. Environmental groups and ethics advocates urged Alito to step aside because he owns stock in several oil and energy companies. That case centers on whether lawsuits seeking to hold fossil fuel companies responsible for climate change can move forward in state courts. News at townhall.com. Reports of a nice pullback just got shut down.
17: The Trump administration says there is no change in immigration enforcement. Reports circulated that ICE field officers were told to focus only on the worst criminal offenders. Verbal worst first guidance went out this week and alarmed agents. Officials said the confusion came from internal talks about prioritizing the most serious cases, not a formal shift. President Trump is reaffirming the deportation push. Willie Nelson, Washington.
9: An Arizona tour company suing the Trump administration over higher national park fees for international visitors. Across Arizona Tours says the added costs have caused potential customers to cancel tours, particularly trips to the Grand Canyon. The policy charges non-residents an extra $100 at 11 of the nation's most visited parks, while the annual pass costs $250 for non-residents compared with $80 for U.S. residents. More on these stories at townhall.com.
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18: From the Fox 45 Weather Center, a nice warming trend is beginning. Partly sunny on Tuesday, highs reaching the middle 70s, upper 70s on Wednesday with more sunshine. We'll likely hit the 80s Thursday and Friday before a strong cold front approaches. Some showers will be possible again this weekend, followed by a cool fall blast next week. Your Fox 45 Weather Authority, I'm Chief Meteorologist Gerard DeBailey for Talk Radio 680 WCVM.
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0: Now, it's Red Eye Radio. Gary McNamara and Eric Harley talk about everything from politics to social issues and news of the day. Whether you're up late or you're just starting your day, welcome to the show from the Relief Factor Studios. This is Red Eye Radio.
1: All across the USA, we are Red Eye Radio. I'm Gary McNamara. He's Eric Harley.
2: Hello.
1: So I'm just scanning the news, yeah. and I see this story from the New York Post. Russia paying U.S. recruits $26,000 to become cannon fodder in the Ukraine war. And then the statistics come out, which we'll discuss in a second. Moscow has suffered 1.5 million casualties, including a half a million deaths since the full-scale invasion of Ukraine in February of 2022, per estimates from the United Kingdom, and is aggressively enlisting foreigners to prop up its war effort. Most are sent into the meat grinder, the front lines where they are mostly cannon fodder, quickly mowed down by Ukrainian drones, soldiers, and artilleries. And then at this point, I'm like, okay, give me the statistics. I want to know. I mean, how many are we talking about here? Well, what I get is from the story from the New York Post, 18 Americans have joined the Russians.
2: Wow. Steven Seagal, one of them?
1: All right, that just made my day. It has become an entire industry and very profitable. Russia suffers 30 to 40,000 casualties every month, and they are no longer able to cover the losses, said Vitaly, I can't pronounce his last name, who heads a Ukrainian state project on Russia surrenders, told the Post. They recruit foreigners, send them to war, and when they are killed, their deaths do not create any negative reaction in Russian society.
2: Oh, okay.
1: In most, because that's where we were going to talk about that. In most cases, the families of killed foreign recruits do not receive the compensation they are supposed to receive.
2: Yeah.
1: Agents all around the world have been mobilized and use targeted ads on Facebook, TikTok, and Telegram to prey on the poor, vulnerable, and ideologically obsessed, earning $24,000 per recruit, plus a cut of their salary. Among those duped was Seth William Baker, a Lance Corporal from Gilbert, Arizona, who served as a bulk fuel specialist for the 4th Marine Logistics Group. He was killed on the front lines at the age of 23, just 3 months after signing up. U.S. recruits are typically paid a $26,000 signing bonus and $2,000 a month. Ukrainian security officials have identified nearly 29,000 foreigners from 135 countries, including North Korea, Kenya, and Ghana, fighting for Russia, but stress the actual figure is significantly higher. Officials say many are duped online. This was the case with Baker, who joined the U.S. Marines as an 18-year-old and earned the National Defense Service Medal, but after refusing to take the COVID vaccine when the Defense Department made it mandatory for all service members, he was discharged. He was then indoctrinated online by Russian propaganda and groomed into joining Putin's war. There are many reasons why I came here, but one of the biggest tipping points was when I was a Lance Corporal. They came out with the COVID vaccine mandate in the military. There's a few of us, not very many, unfortunately, that said we're not going to take it. There's all this talk about freedom of America, but not for some of us, I suppose. By the way, you don't have freedom in the military.
2: No.
1: And I know my dad went over to Japan. They were required. I mean, the number of vaccines they got when he went to was unbelievable.
2: Yeah.
1: The number of shots way back then.
2: Yeah.
1: You don't have freedom in the military.
2: No, you don't.
1: Baker's case was typical of the type of person Russia seeks to recruit. And then they go down the, he's not alone. Ukrainian intelligence services have identified 17 other Americans who have enlisted into the Russian military. Former Massachusetts City Councilor William Cuomo Mata, who was standing trial for a child porn charge, fled the country and is now fighting in the Russian war. Another ex-military official served in the Air Force for 6 years, signed his mercenary contract in April of 2024, and was seen in a Russian propaganda video planting a U.S. flag in a Ukrainian city. "Victory will be ours," he declared in Russian before defending his stance. "I don't consider myself a traitor. The United States and Russia are not at war." So he's the one that the guy they're talking about, the last sentence. His turmoil began when authorities found naked photos of a 17-year-old girl on his cell phone in 2020. He was charged with child pornography back then, even as he tried to claim he thought the victim was 22. And so he fled at that point. But when you look at it, you're 1.5 million casualties, 500,000 deaths in the Ukraine war. That means every single person in Russia knows somebody who's been killed in that war. Just to put it into perspective, I think it was a little over 58,000 Americans killed in Vietnam.
2: Just over 58,000.
1: Right. And World War II, I think the official total, 407,000 Americans were killed in World War II, in a world war that spanned the entire globe.
2: Yeah. Well, when the early numbers came out, I think it was in the first year after Russia went into Ukraine, you and I couldn't believe it, because we were saying at this pace, there's no way they can keep it up. There's no way. And this is a futile effort. What did you say? How many Americans so far? 18?
1: 18, yes.
2: Yeah, all right.
1: Yeah.
2: Vitaly Matvienko. He's the guy that...
1: Matvienko, thank you.
2: Yeah.
1: So, just, you shake your head, you're like, wow.
2: Yeah. No, again, I don't know of the mindset, you know, where you would want to go to war for Russia. I can't figure that out.
1: The most high-profile U.S. case is that of Michael Gloss, 21, the son of a high-ranking CIA official who was killed in the war of in April of 2024. Photos of Gloss wearing camouflage military gear and posing alongside Russian soldiers emerged to the shock of his parents. Julianne Galina, the CIA's then deputy director for digital innovation, and U.S. Navy veteran Larry Gloss. He was said to have been struggling with mental health issues and stopped taking his medication before going off the grid and later resurfacing in the Russian military. You know, they say on social media you can find that. I'm amazed it hasn't, those ads haven't appeared and gone viral.
2: Yeah. You haven't heard anything. Yeah, I haven't seen anything about them.
1: I'm on social media a lot. I've never seen an ad like that.
2: No.
1: But not now. Oh, whoa. Now the fact that we're talking, hey, phone, are you paying attention? How do I join the Russian military? See if it picks up on it, and all of a sudden the ads come on.
2: All of a sudden, Facebook suggestions for Steven Seagal movies just start coming up through the roof on your YouTube.
1: That would be the military ad. It would be Steven Seagal.
2: Steven Seagal.
1: Oh, God.
2: Fat Steven Seagal. I don't know. That's just, I don't get it. I don't get it.
1: Yeah.
2: And there's a reason only 18 have responded and been duped, as they say in the New York Post. I don't know why you would want to. A few years ago, we met a Russian couple. We were on vacation. They were on vacation. They had moved to California from Russia. She spoke English. He did not. And he used to work at the airports for the Russian government. And she said during the winter, they gave them no gloves to work outside. He worked outside the whole time. No gloves, the whole thing. And then they moved to California. Now, my wife and I felt inclined to tell them, you picked the wrong state to move to, but at least you picked the right country. We didn't tell them that. We didn't say that. We wish them well and hope they succeed in what they want to do. They came here legally, as far as I know. And so, you know, they were like, no, we wanted to get out. After the Ukraine, that was, you know, we have family, we have friends in Ukraine, and we did not want to be a part of that. And he would be of, I don't remember their age, but they were our children's age. So 30 something. So he would have been the recruitment age. It would have been only a matter of time before he would have been right there on the front lines, I'm sure. And I just, you know, again, I don't know where this is going to go, but early on, Russia looked weak. They looked weak on every level. And the fact that there have been so many deaths. My gosh, I wonder what the real inside story is on the public morale inside Russia. I mean, it's got to be at an all-time low for this generation. Because if you keep in mind, that couple we met, you know, they really didn't know anything about the Soviet Union. They were too young. Right? Mm-hmm. They didn't know that life. And, but they knew, they certainly know of the history. They certainly know of Vladimir Putin's history and, you know, and his current status. So, you know, there's all of that. But you think about, we talked about it then when it first happened. How many people knew and had families or friends or whatever in Ukraine and vice versa? And it's like, what is going on? And we can't support this war. And then you get into the number of deaths. These are staggering numbers.
1: Yeah. And, you know, when you talk about, Russia, who is supposed to be a technologically advanced military.
2: Right.
1: And you see these, you know, you see these kind of deaths.
2: Yeah.
1: You know, they're fighting a traditional, not the technology isn't involved in it with drones and everything else,
2: right,
1: but you're talking about a traditional kind of war with boots on the ground.
2: Yeah. With aging equipment, a support system that from the beginning was just broken down, just wasn't there. You know, they're clearly getting help from China. We know that. I don't know how many times Xi and Putin have met. They're getting help from China. If not for that, I wonder where they'd be.
1: You just wonder if you talk, you know, to the average Russian today, how they would respond, you know, again, if they were outside the country, and talk about what the messaging is from the government. Because if you're over there, you're saying, we've lost 500,000 people. I know 10 people myself who've been killed.
2: Right.
1: For
2: right.
1: What?
2: Right. Yeah. Right. You know,
1: Putin may still be focused and want as much as he can.
2: Yeah.
1: His supporters inside the government might be. I wonder inside, you know, the government, how many are saying, you know, and have for a while, this is not sustainable. The return on the investment is not there.
2: Right.
1: And it's not going to be there.
2: Right.
1: Which makes you wonder, what is Putin's status? Now, the CIA would know about it, but that's a lot of what we don't hear about. And that's the first thing that I thought of when I saw, you know, we said this months ago when we first saw some of the casualty numbers, and now seeing them again. You know, you 407,000 Americans killed in World War II, which was a world war.
2: Yeah.
1: Fought on many fronts.
2: Right.
1: Without the without any of the kind of technology we had today.
2: Right.
1: That was a boots on the ground war,
2: mm-hmm.
1: which was so horrific the number of losses that we were taking. You know, you look at some of those Pacific islands. We were losing 10,000 soldiers a week at some point. When you look at, you know, and that's why the atomic bombs were dropped.
2: Right.
1: The public just would not accept that kind of, the public was furious over the amount of deaths.
2: Yeah.
1: In World War II.
2: Right.
1: And you look at this, you know, but you understood what was going on. Even if you're furious, you understood precisely who the enemy was.
2: Right.
1: You knew it. And, you were attacked. After Pearl Harbor, you know? And so you look at this and you just say, to make the comparison, you know, people can still communicate. You know, they still can communicate. And I just wonder what the mood is of the Russian people, where every day it's like, well, this is worth it. This is worth it. This is worth it. This is worth it. Well, eventually you're going to say it's not worth it.
2: Yeah.
1: Is that going on in Russia? I'm asking more of a question than a statement.
2: I wonder where the needle was from the beginning. In other words, what is the goal? How much influence did Putin have in his mission to regain control of Ukraine? How much moral support from the public did he have in that effort from the beginning? Did it ever get to 50%? I don't know. I can't tell you. I can't tell you where the needle was, but I'm very curious to know where it was from the beginning and where it is today.
1: We are Red Eye Radio.
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0: We are Red Eye Radio. He's Eric Cronin, and I'm Gary McNamara. Oh, I know. You know, I'm just thinking about the ads on social media. You know, I would love to see some of the ads to recruit Americans or anyone else to be a mercenary in that war. Mm. Something I found on YouTube the other day, just by complete and total accident. And when I'm watching, I'm like, this has got to be propaganda coming from Iran. And this was on YouTube, and it was pretty amazing because it's basically just average citizens doing very, very sophisticated editing of their daily lives and how great their daily lives are.
1: Oh, yeah. Okay. Yeah.
0: And I'll get into some of the specifics of it. I watched two of them, and then I just got busy and haven't gone back yet, but it keeps coming up. There's more of them because I looked at a couple that keeps coming up because of the algorithm about how wonderful it is to be living in Iran right now.
1: Mm-hmm.
0: And I'll give you some of these specifics of it here in just a little bit. And with, Election Day not far away, the midterms.
1: Yeah.
0: Some people have already voted in some states, I guess, by mail or whatever.
1: Mm.
0: You know, where are we right now? And what are both sides promoting? Oh, and AOC wearing a Buffalo Bills hoodie.
1: There you go.
0: We'll get to that coming up here.
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3: With SRN News, I'm John Scott. Officials tell the Associated Press mediators are working with Iran and the U.S. on a deal to end fighting and open the Strait of Hormuz. President Trump is reportedly open to pursuing a non-military resolution to the conflict if one can be achieved. The late September nor'easter will continue to impact Massachusetts overnight. Despite the storm gradually winding down, some minor impacts still expected from flooding to coastal concerns. The strongest winds are behind us. There were some locations, especially the higher terrain and at the coast, where the wind was gusting to 50 to 70 miles per hour. Scattered tree damage and power outages reported. Hurricane Polo, currently whipping Mexico's northern Pacific coast, is on track to bring heavy rain to the southwest U.S. This is SRN News.
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4: From the Fox 45 Weather Center, overnight skies slowly clearing with lows in the low 60s. A nice warming trend is beginning. Partly sunny on Tuesday, highs reaching the middle 70s. Upper 70s on Wednesday with more sunshine. We'll likely hit the 80s Thursday and again on Friday before a strong cold front approaches. Some showers will be possible again this weekend, followed by a cool fall blast next week. With your Fox 45 Weather Authority, I'm Chief Meteorologist Gerard DeBailey for Talk Radio 680 WCBM.
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0: That's true. And he's Eric Carly and I'm Gary McNamara. That's what it feels like. I mean, we've this before. It's not like we do separate shows.
11: Yeah.
0: Give me another vodka, please.
11: Yeah.
0: It's just one show runs into another.
11: Well, and with our app, it never stops. So even when we're not on live, we prefer that you listen to us on one of our many great stations. But if you are not up at night or something happens, you miss a show, how dare you, then you can listen to us on the app anytime. So we're 24/7. Had a young person, in fact, I introduced him to he asked me what I did. This is recently when I was taking care of my dad. He's a young healthcare professional. He's going to become a nurse and then eventually a doctor. And he said, so what's the name of the show? And I told him, he goes, oh yeah, there's the app. Downloaded the app. And he goes, so you guys are really 24/7. I said, yep. Now we're not working today's society, we're working 24/7.
0: Yeah.
11: Even in your sleep, I'm dreaming about things that are going on. You know, I'm dreaming about election day things. I'm dreaming about, you know, the Green New Deal. That was a nightmare.
0: I'm dreaming about chicks.
11: Yeah, you're dreaming. Yeah, are you?
12: Yeah.
11: Like AOC?
12: Yeah.
11: Oh, God. Oh. Wearing a Bills hoodie?
0: Oh, I'm telling you. The responses to that. Now, you made a great point.
11: Yeah.
0: Since I'm losing
11: Jasmine Crockett. She won't be your representative as of January.
0: Right. So since she's not going to be my representative anymore,
11: right?
0: I need to be able to relate to another.
11: Someone else
0: Democrat
11: needs to be trolling
0: woman.
11: You, basically.
0: Yes.
11: Some other radical leftist needs to be trolling you, and what better way than to? But before AOC to put on a Bills,
0: and people were basically posting. New presidential front runner, that this means she's running for president because, you know, she's from the Bronx.
11: Yeah, yeah.
0: She has no interest in the Buffalo Bills.
11: Right.
0: I'm sure she's following Hochul. Hochul is from Western New York and she just goes, most of her posts the last couple of weeks have been just Bill stuff. I'm here at the Bill. Let's cheer our, and then she just gets blasted in the comments. But AOC, she's walking around in this And it's funny because she has the hoodie on, then she has a jacket over it, but the jacket's open enough so you can see, you know, the buffalo. You can see the Bills emblem.
11: Yeah, yeah.
0: And people are just, the comments were just, where is it here? I can't, you said there's a lot of cursing, of course, because of social media, so I will have to edit it.
11: Mm.
0: But not the important content. If you think a socialist who went to Northeastern and represents the Bronx gives a single blankety blank about Buffalo and its citizens, you're a massive idiot.
11: Yeah. Yeah.
0: If you vote for her because she stopped at a store and grabbed a sweatshirt, you shouldn't be allowed to vote at all. But the best thing is, you know, because she was in Buffalo last week.
11: Yeah.
0: Mm. And when I got there, people were still, my buddies, but it was really great because what she said when she was there, she actually, and there were memes about it all over the place.
11: Mm.
0: She said, and I think Buffalo is an amazing example of a city that can start to make different choices and turn things around. And the response from the Republicans were, a Democrat leader came to a city that has voted straight Democrat for over 60 years and told them to start making different choices to turn their city around.
11: Wow. I don't even know how to unpack that one.
0: I know. It's just...
11: huh? What is that? What? Wow. Different choices, huh? All right.

0: ones play in New Jersey.
1: Right. Yeah.
0: I know I've irritated some people now, but yeah, but they represent New York from New Jersey. I'm not going to waste any energy on that debate.
1: Yeah. Right.
0: But it's, you know, it's remember when, you know, carpetbagger Clinton.
1: Yeah.
0: Remember wherever she was running.
1: She was wearing a Yankees hat?
0: Well, they asked her what, you know, whatever team, wherever she was, they'd ask her what's her favorite team, and it would be the state that she was in.
1: Yeah.
0: Yeah, yeah. That's my favorite team. It's like, no, it's not.
1: Do I remember that picture?
0: But, you know, the reason AOC is doing that, the reason they do that is all calculated. Because before this, have you ever seen AOC ever, in any video ever, with any sports shirt on ever?
1: No.
0: No.
1: No.
0: Never.
1: No.
0: Never. And so she's getting ready to run for something, whether it's the Senate, whether it's the, you know, presidency, whatever it is.
1: And I'll tell you, Schumer has been really silent. Yeah. I mean, he just has not been on the front page.
0: Well, he did say something last week about, you know, we played the audio cut when he lied about the transgender movement.
1: Right, right.
0: That's
1: right. But he has not been on the front page like he was before, you know? And it's clear, but I think that became clear when his own party went after him on a continuing resolution that was going to continue Biden-level spending. You know, I mean, it was, but the old guard is out. And I think Schumer's probably gotten the message. Hillary, there's multiple, I don't know how many pictures over the years of her when she was running in for the Senate with a New York Yankees cap on. But, you know, this is, I could see AOC running for Senate. They'll do internals. I don't know what they see outside of the state of New York for her, but it can't be good. You know, where would the independent support come from? I dare say, show me the level of, and I don't know, I'm not saying there's none, show me the level of support nationwide for Democrats. You know, she showed up in a couple of polls, you know, but they're still on board for Kamala. I don't know what's going on with the Democratic Party, so I can't explain that on a national level. But they do have their internals that they would start running on that. And if she puts out a, you know, if they go in to putting out feelers and the exploratory committee will be doing internals to see what that response would be. And I suggest, I believe right now it wouldn't be great. I don't know what will happen in 28. She may be the king of the world. I'm sorry, queen of the world, or whatever person of the world by then for the Democrats. I don't know. It's so radical. Or it may go like we've been saying for the longest time. At some point, it doesn't matter where you are on the left, you become the oppressor. You know, and to some extent, that's already happened a couple of times with her, even at her home meetings, in her home district, you know, her own constituents shouting at her. But you step out, just like we said about Gavin Newsom, step outside of your blue umbrella of protection and see what it's really like. So well, it may be a better move for her to run.
0: I think one of the most interesting things is the entire Massachusetts lesbian bar fiasco with the mask and everything else. It shows you how quickly people will turn on you. It shows that nothing in the Democratic Party, you know, is about the acceptance of anything of substance.
1: Right.
0: It's imagery that's absolutely delusional. And the radical transgender movement is the first thing that comes to mind. And you can look at everything else, you know, getting rid of the separation of powers, destroying the Constitution, defund the military, defund the police, you know, all these crazy ideas that they have that aren't workable.
1: Right. Yeah.
0: They're not work. The embrace of communism now, as we're seeing, and Marxism, history shows it doesn't work.
1: Right.
0: Now, Compared to the Democrats, the Republicans have just dipped

0: their toes into the whole, you know, socialism thing compared to where Democrats are right now.
1: Right.
0: I still don't like it, but where the Democrats are going, I find it interesting. So, you know, the rejection of Gavin Newsom, when just a few years ago you would look at somebody like Gavin Newsom and say, okay, he has the look.
1: Mm-hmm.
0: And it's no longer just about the look. Who has the look that can defend what we believe 100%? Well, Gavin Newsom's moving away from that a little bit because he wishes to be electable on the national level. But by doing so, you lose the support of even mainstream Democrats because you're not radical enough.
1: Right, exactly.
0: You know, so AOC is a congressperson. Represents a, you know, she's done a lot of national marketing. People know who she is, but she even inside the Democratic Party is not extremely popular based on the polls for president.
1: Mm-hmm. Right. And,
0: they may even look at, Bernie Sanders could rise to the top again because they would say, well, look, he's a legitimate communist. But then again, he owns three homes, not mm-hmm. rents, owns them.
1: Yes.
0: And remember, you're not supposed to be able to own homes.
1: Right.
0: Nobody should own a home.
1: That's right.
0: And so
1: for the Democrats, there shouldn't be a Senate.
0: Yeah, that's a great point. Yeah. you don't know what the next one is.
1: Right.
0: And that's why I think the whole lesbian, you know, the mask wearing, a lesbian Massachusetts far left radicals, you know, that's the current Democratic Party right now. That's a significant portion of the Democratic Party that's gaining control where even the mainstream so-called, quote, moderate Democrats, which there aren't any, are afraid to confront. Well, if you're afraid to confront it, then they're going to lead your party.
1: And, you know, and the part, you know, we focused a lot on the clown school thing, but the other part of it, the Lady Gaga being canceled because someone suggested, hey, let's do a Lady Gaga party and we'll, you know, to bring in business. And they said, no, we can't. She's canceled because she's a Zionist. And I thought to myself, you canceled her over being a Zionist, but years ago she wore a meat dress. That didn't bring her up to on the cancellation scale for you guys. I mean, it was full on. I don't know how many animals had to die for that dress. It was a couple of cows, I'm telling you. I'm not saying she's big. I'm just saying it was a full dress made of meat.
0: So, yeah, the
1: first dress to ever make me hungry. This is the problem that they have, is that they could get into cancellation mode. And you're next. This is going back full. We're going back full circle here. Circling back, as Jen Psaki used to say, to the whole thing of, at some point, you're the oppressor. In order, we said this after the 2008 election. All right, for the euphoria, people that are, you know, over the top, you know, for this guy that's just been elected, Barack Obama. At some point, he's going to be doing things as president you're not going to like. That's how the game is played. Doesn't matter if you vote for him now. You might vote for him for a second term. Doesn't matter. He's going to be doing things you don't like. And by the end of that second term, many of the Democrats were saying, well, he didn't really do anything for us. And it happens on a much faster level now that if you're not in it, it's they cancel you today. It's over. Ask Ed Sheeran. You know, even his guitarist thinking about quitting the tour. This isn't something that happens now where it took months to build. It happens right now.
0: It's
1: over.
0: That's the thing. It can end if you're a Democrat or a liberal like that.
1: Yep.
0: Because I'm still amazed the lack of popularity for Newsom in the Democrats, believing that he has the look.
1: Yeah.
0: And we know he's a radical. We know what he's doing right now in California, so he can win on a national stage, but you can't win on your own stage, which is the Democrat stage.
1: Exactly.
0: If you take those beliefs.
1: Right.
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0: We're Red Eye Radio. He is Eric Harley, and I'm Gary McNamara. Welcome and good morning. I forgot what I wanted to say. I had something there in my mind. I started reading another story, and I can't remember what it was. Probably related to the whole ALC thing, but
1: yeah,
0: whatever. I'm old. I can forget stuff, right?
1: Sure, why not?
0: Yeah. I'll probably remember it.
1: It will be interesting to see where she plans to go next. I do believe it's one of the two. It's the Senate or the White House.
0: She mentioned
1: the White House or being a member of the House, it's just chaos. The House itself, the House of Representatives, is just too much chaos for her.
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24: News this hour from Town Hall, I'm John Scott. U.S. Ambassador to China David Perdue confirms President Trump raised the possibility of selling weapons to China. during his recent meeting with President Xi Jinping.
2: Purdue made the comments Sunday on Fox News, saying Trump asked Xi if China would like to buy U.S. arms. The remarks come as the two countries continue to compete over trade, technology, and Taiwan. Trump and Xi are expected to meet again in November at the Asia-Pacific Economic Cooperation Summit, followed by another meeting in December at the G20 Summit in Miami. Their latest meeting ended Friday after Xi's three-day state visit to Washington.
24: Mediators are working with Iran and the United States on a deal to end fighting and open the Strait of Hormuz. Iranian state media reporting that Foreign Minister Abbas Araghchi will meet with Qatari mediators about the latest discussions President Trump reportedly opened to pursuing a non-military resolution to the conflict, if one can be achieved. The president announcing plans for a new $15 billion steel plant in Iowa.
2: Speaking from the Oval Office Monday, the president says it's going to be the largest plant in U.S. history, calling it exciting news. Trump said it's part of his plan to bring manufacturing back to the U.S., especially steel production, which declined under former President Biden. It's being built by Minnesota-based Mesabi Metallics, and the facility is expected to create over 1,700 permanent jobs in Iowa. I'm Mark Mayfield.
24: A big break for Texas truckers. They can now tap into cheaper off-road farm fuel on public highways to help fight record-high diesel prices. Governor Abbott says the state is waiving roadside penalties on red-dyed diesel meant for tractors and other off-road equipment. This fuel is tinted red because it skips highway fuel taxes, since farm tractors work fields instead of roads. More on these stories from townhall.com.
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24: United States team captain Brant Snedeker credits President Trump following a dramatic President's Cup comeback.
5: United States team captain Brant Snedeker praised President Donald Trump for inspiring the U.S. team's dramatic President's Cup comeback over the international team at Medina Country Club in Chicago. President Trump returned as honorary chairman of the President's Cup Sunday, marking his second time in the role after first serving in 2017 in New York. While he kept his remarks at the event brief, he received loud cheers from spectators in attendance. During the tournament, the team secured its 11th consecutive victory thanks to strong back nine performances from two-time major winner Colin Morikawa and 21-year-old rookie Jackson Koivin. Bernie Bennett reporting.
24: In Chicago, Monday Night Football. The Bears kept the Eagles scoreless after halftime, beating Philadelphia. The final was 27-7. News and analysis at townhall.com. The Vatican says Pope Leo reiterated his commitment to ending the abuse of children by Catholic priests.
2: In a two-hour meeting with seven survivors in France, the Pope met privately with each victim and heard proposals on how to improve the Church's safeguarding measures. The Vatican said he thanked them for their painful testimony and reaffirmed his commitment to ensuring the harm they experienced is not repeated. His visit and his time spent with survivors comes after a 2021 report found that 330,000 French children were abused by Catholic clergy and lay leaders over seven decades.
24: An appeals court in Iran has confirmed a sentence of 74 lashes handed to a prominent singer who performed without the mandatory hijab. As Parastu Ahmadi sang while wearing a sleeveless dress during a concert live streamed on her YouTube channel, Iran's laws ban public performances by women and require them to wear headscarves.
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7: Your Fox 45 forecast, mostly cloudy and a little milder today with temperatures in the mid-70s. Partly cloudy tonight with temperatures falling back into the cool upper 50s. From the Fox 45 Weather Authority, I'm meteorologist Amy Aronson for Talk Radio 680 WCBM.
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25: 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Gary McNamara and Eric Hurley talk about everything from politics to social issues and news of the day. Whether you're up late or you're just starting your day, welcome to the show. From the Relief Factor Studios, this is Red Eye Radio.
0: All across America, we are Red Eye Radio. He is Eric Hurley and I'm Gary McNamara. Welcome. Good morning. Thanks so much for being here.
1: Hello and thank you very much.
0: All right, I love this story. Ready?
1: Yeah.
0: The prison system in Canada has confirmed that paper straws will soon be distributed in federal prisons to facilitate safe snorting of drugs in prison. This week, a social media post included photos of a memo distributed to corrections staff stating that paper straws were being newly introduced for safer snorting and intended for inhaling substances in powdered form or inhaling vapor from heated substances. Wesley Smith's column, National Review. Don't take drugs while in prison, but if you do, use a paper straw.
1: Let's be safe about it. Let's not get crazy.
0: How will paper straws reduce harm exactly? The explanation provided was that paper straws will reduce harm by lessening the risk of internal nose cuts that could occur from homemade or plastic straws.
1: Oh, I would have thought they would have made a case for plastic leaching into the drug, which then gets into your blood system. And you wouldn't want plastics mixed in with your drugs in your blood. That would be bad.
0: They recognize that overdose and toxicity risk still remain.
1: Toxicity?
0: What did I say?
1: Toxicity.
0: Toxicity.
1: Okay. Yeah.
0: Toxicity.
1: Yeah. Toxicity, right? Yes.
0: I didn't say that?
1: No, you said toxicity.
0: Oh.
1: Which could be a Canadian word that I've never learned. I'm not Canadian, so I don't know.
0: Sorry.
1: Well, this actually, we can combine the story, the entire brunt of the story, with toxicity and stupidity, and it would be toxicity.
0: The last sentence. All right, let's take a survey. Which U.S. state and city will be the first to hand out paper straws to prisoners for drug snorting?
1: Well, you know,
0: vote, Oregon and Seattle.
1: Yeah, well, are you telling me they're not already? That's probably where they got it from. The Canadian prison system probably got it from.
0: Oh, my gosh. All right, where are we? Yesterday, you could see a lot of the influencers on social media.
1: Yeah.
0: I saw this more than I've seen in a long time. Donald Trump, promises made, promises kept.
1: All right.
0: And then listing the different things. One of the things that people were promoting yesterday was the increase in the steel business.
1: Okay.
0: Because there's a new steel plant coming up in Iowa, whatever, and they're really focused on that.
1: Yeah.
0: Steel prices, let me just make sure and get to the chart. These are all government charts, just so people know. Here we go. Okay, that's not the one I was looking for here. Let me get to, hold on here. I had it, everything here all set up. Steel, up 54% in the last year.
1: Hmm.
0: The price of steel.
1: Yeah.
0: Let's get it here. Yeah. So, yes, steel companies are doing very good, as when you protect them and put a 50% tariff on any steel coming in from foreign manufacturers.
1: Mm-hmm.
0: Yes, you're going to pick the winners, but the losers are anybody who has to pay that amount in steel.
1: Right.
0: You know, where are we right now? Because what you're seeing is you've got the Republicans out there saying, don't you see the economy is great? John Puri from, again, National Review. He said, and talking about here, the headline, the economy is great and also terrible. He goes, the gauge of business activity is hitting a 5-year high. There's an unemployment rate of 4.1%. Personal consumption breaking records, private investment too. Artificial intelligence is driving a lot of the action, but business across the board is doing pretty good.
1: Hmm.
0: Americans are producing and purchasing more stuff like ever before.
1: Okay.
0: And yet, the surge in prices this year has erased the modest wage gain Americans were experiencing since the post-pandemic inflation wave. Rates in treasury bonds are reaching levels not seen in two decades, and they will have to be paid by taxpayers one way or another. Average mortgage rates are up to 7%, a historically moderate level, which it really is when you think about it.
1: Yeah, no, 7% back in the day would have been pretty good. Yeah.
0: And now alien to most people after a quarter century of cheap money, the housing market is frozen in place. Sellers are unwilling to sell. Buyers are unable to buy. Pretty much everything is more expensive than it was last year, and inflation is still ongoing. When people describe their sour moods on the economy, they're usually not referring to a lack of jobs or investment or economic growth, as they did in earlier periods like the Great Recession or the pandemic.
1: Mm-hmm.
0: We have all those things now. It's not even about nominal incomes, which by any metric are rising. Americans' reservations are, number one, high and rising prices above all else. Number two, a diminished pathway to upward mobility, primarily through renting and home buying. And a pervasive feeling of economic uncertainty, thus insecurity.
1: Hmm.
0: In our current limbo economy, we don't know what comes next. Another bout of inflation, sudden job losses from AI or higher interest rates, a housing crash, maybe even a debt crisis a ways down the road. These all feel like real possibilities when most families don't like their financials now, with the major cost of life outpacing incomes, and many fear where things are headed. We should not expect them to be happy about an economy that on paper is doing peachy. The other thing is, you know, the other way you look at it is Wall Street Journal, their lead editorial today. The affordability Democrats, you got to be kidding. From healthcare to housing to energy, their policies have made life more expensive. And
1: right, that's the thing. Yeah.
0: You would put in a political party into Congress that wants to even do way worse and raise prices way more. And they write here, Democrats are trying to capitalize on voter frustration with inflation by running on affordability. Fair enough. But then let's look at their record in the power of cost of living and what they propose if they win. Affordable by whom is the question. One basic measure is inflation, which captures the overall price level. The consumer price index increased on average 5% a year during the Biden presidency versus 1.9% the Trump first term, 2.9% so far during the second term. Both parties have contributed to the initial burst of inflation during the Biden years with a spending splurge in late 2020, but Democrats in March of 2021 fuel the fire, they were warned about it, with their $1.9 trillion spending blitz, largely for transfer payments for the states and localities. The Federal Reserve made the mistake of accommodating the spending binge. Yet as inflation heated up in 2021, Democrats urged the central bank not to raise interest rates. The Biden team also relaxed mortgage underwriting standards, which enabled borrowers to qualify for bigger mortgages and turbocharged the surge in home prices. Housing prices rose 5.3% a year on average during the Biden years, compared to 2.7 during the first Trump term, 3.7 so far in the second term. And they just go through housing. Housing has the prices have grown significantly faster in metro areas. Boston 4.4%, New York City 4.4%, Minneapolis 3.7%, Los Angeles 3.4%, then Dallas 1.9%, Atlanta 1.4%, Houston 0.3%, and Tampa 0.6%. It cost on average about 2.8 times as much to build an apartment in California as it does in Texas, according to the RAND Corporation. Some affordable housing projects in the Golden State cost more than $1 million per unit to build. One reason is state and local prevailing wage mandates, which Democrats want to require for all projects that benefit from federal funds. And then they go through the Democrats, you know, want to increase the minimum wage, which really is meaningless. Mm. When I tell people, they go, you guys are doing great in Texas. You know, I go, yeah, you know, the minimum wage is $7.25. Really? People make it? No, they don't make it.
1: Yeah. You
0: know, they don't do it. And, you know, and just looking at in general how they would expand and what they want to do, how they want to tax and spend more. No, they aren't the solution. Interesting thing. I was reading, from the Dispatch, a great article using all of the economic, economic numbers coming out from the Trump administration.
1: Mm.
0: And they're saying right now you're seeing because the economy's going, Trump is out there, J.D. Vance is out there saying the tariffs are working, the tariffs are working, the tariffs are working. This shows that it's all working. And said, and they went through actually looking at the numbers here in this article. The hard data paint even a starker picture. For one thing, the recent growth has been historically modest. The Fed's manufacturing index in July of 2026 was 99.3, just a hair above where it was in February of 2020, and around 2.5% below where it was in mid-2018 when Trump's first tariffs got rolling. A deeper dive creates even bigger problems for the pro-tariff case, most basically the manufacturing sector rebound and the growth of industries driving that rebound began months before Trump's new tariffs took effect in March of 2025. Several other industries not shown here are still shrinking, given these trends and similar ones for manufacturing productivity. The 2025-2026 boom is less of a Trump phenomenon than it is a continuation of a rebound that began months earlier. And then they go into the fact that, most importantly, data from the Bureau of Economic Analysis shows that real inputs of capital goods, excluding autos, were up 39% between the fourth quarter of 2024 and the second quarter of 2026, the largest sustained import increase outside the post-pandemic rebound and one that coincided with major increase in domestic production of similar goods. What they're saying is that these imported goods are creating the manufacturing boom, a significant portion of it in the United States, because they're getting the cheaper products. And then, as we know, many things cross borders. We've talked about that, for example, with Mexico many times. And those are the businesses that are really booming.
1: Yeah.
0: Oddly, the White House press release and Council of Economic Advisors Chair Kevin Hassert acknowledge this trend, boasting that the historic peak in capital goods imports is evidence of major U.S. factory expansion. The most likely culprit, however, is the AI build-out, booming domestic production of data centers, data center inputs alongside booming imports of the same, especially from Mexico, thanks to a generational demand shock, not tariffs knocking out foreign competition and encouraging new factories. Indeed, the hard data shows that U.S. tariffs and manufacturing performance have actually run in opposite directions since Trump took office. Using the U.S. International Trade Commission data web, we can calculate the tariffs collected on goods falling into the Fed's industry groups over the last few years, and thus the actual level of protection those industries have been getting. The pattern we see is definitely not what the pro-tariffs story would predict. And then they go on talking about, first, the top two U.S. industries powering the most recent U.S. manufacturing expansion, computer electronics and aerospace, are the ones facing the lowest and decline tariff protection, while the industries enjoying the highest levels of protection are contributing little or even shrinking outright.
1: Hmm.
0: And then they've got it right there. It's all the government figures from the Trump administration.
1: Right.
0: With everything that's going up. So, really just, pretty fascinating. As we've said all the time, we're fools to believe that raising the cost of doing business makes an economy better, but we want to buy into the BS.
1: Well, you know, and again, if you want to get into protectionism and protecting one industry, then someone has to pay for that. There's going to be an effect, and it's going to be pricing, and pricing is paid for by the consumer. There's no way around that. And so, you know, if you look at a massive cost or increase in the cost of steel, it's great that you have a new steel plant coming into Iowa. You know, they're a Minnesota-based company. They're owned by an Indian investment group. And they're going to be, you know, mining, in fact, they own part of an iron mine. So they're going to set up this plant in Iowa. And that's great. It's going to be great for Iowa. Going to be great for, the industry. When does it pass along to the consumer? Because if the cost, again, of protectionism is on the back of the consumer, then that means there's no effort in pricing.
0: Hot rolled coil steel in the U.S. up over 50% compared to late 2025.
1: Hmm.
0: In the and so any American company who is buying it,
1: yeah,
0: has to pay that. You know, has to pay that increase,
1: right?
0: In the cost that's passed on to the consumer.
1: Right.
0: So the steel companies may be doing great. We've always stated this. Yeah, you can protect some companies and make them rich, increase the profit margin.
1: And every company that's using that steel is going to pass it on to the consumer.
0: Yeah.
1: We've seen this before. Not the first time.
0: And we mentioned this yesterday, you know, with the deregulation, like some of the tax stuff, they said, you know, really with the, where companies can expense stuff, that's really helped companies, and that's one of the things that Trump did that was great.
1: Mm-hmm.
0: When the Republicans did that in the last bill, what, a year ago?
1: Yeah.
0: Whatever.
1: Right.
0: That's really helping keep industry afloat in the United States right now.
1: Mm.
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11: Will U.S. cattle inventory rebuild the remainder of this year and into next year? Thoughts from Agriculture Department Chief Economist Justin Benavides.
12: As far as whether or not the herd is going to grow into next year, I am of the mind that it will, and I'll caveat that with saying I've been of the mind that it'll grow for the last 2 years.
11: The Chief Economist speaking at the recent AgriPulse Kansas City Ag Outlook Forum. He says part of that decision involves current steer prices.
12: No longer at the record-breaking levels that we were earlier in the year, but these are still very high prices, and you can see that the returns to cow-calf producers are the highest that they've ever been.
11: So based on 20-year averages on returns,
12: we're actually only looking at net returns of about $100 a head on average. So even though this is a really strong moment for cattle producers, they've been waiting for a long time for this kind of return.
11: Benavides adds restructuring in the packing and processing sector could play a role in beef prices for the remainder of the year. I'm Rod Bain reporting for the U.S. Department of Agriculture in Washington, D.C.
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0: We are Red Eye Radio. He is Eric Carlin. I'm Gary McNamara. You know, you and I talked about how the enrollment in trade schools and that, more young people are looking at the trade. Still, it's a tough haul right now. Have a story here. Fox Business had it, where CEOs revealed that six-figure jobs that young Americans are overlooking amid the labor shortage in many of these things. You know that in, for example, 300,000 empty jobs right now for plumbers, electricians, and painters.
1: Wow.
0: And air conditioning, heating also.
1: Right.
0: And they still can't find them. And they're talking about the fact that residential areas, you know, it's the AI boom, the data centers, you know, you've got a lot of construction going on and there aren't enough left for residential
1: right
0: now at the moment.
1: Yeah.
0: But we'll get to that story coming up.

0: With SRN News, I'm John Scott. Medicare enrollees could see lower premiums for private Medicare Advantage plans next year, while prescription drug premiums are expected to rise slightly. The Centers for Medicare and Medicaid Services says the average Medicare Advantage premium will drop to $12 a month in 2027. That's down from about $14.37 this year. The average premiums for standalone Part D drug plans will rise by less than a dollar to about $36 a month. Texas truckers can now tap into cheaper off-road farm fuel on public highways to fight record high diesel prices. Governor Abbott says the state waiving roadside penalties on red dyed diesel that's meant for tractors and other off-road equipment. The fuel is tinted red because it skips highway fuel taxes. This is SRN News.
1: Your Fox 45 forecast, mostly cloudy and warmer today with temperatures in the mid-70s. Few peaks of sun by day's end, and then partly cloudy and cool tonight as temperatures fall back into the upper 50s, turning mostly sunny and even warmer on Wednesday with high temperatures back in the upper 70s to near 80, and then even warmer for the end of the week with highs in the mid-80s Thursday and Friday. From the Fox 45 Weather Authority, I'm meteorologist Amy Aronson for Talk Radio 680 WCBM.
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1: And he is Eric Carly, and I'm Gary McNamara. 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
1: So, where are the jobs? Are there jobs? Are there good-paying jobs? The Home Builders Institute president and CEO, Ed Brady, was on Fox Business. And talked about that the skilled trades still faces a worker shortage as the industry looks to attract a new generation of workers. 300,000 empty jobs in trades today. Plumbers, electricians, painters, heating, air conditioning.
2: Wow.
1: These pay great. Way more than the average salary out there. As he talks about, many of these are six-figure jobs. And we know that college enrollment is going down and trade schools going up.
2: Yeah.
1: This is going to take time. You know, it was interesting when I was reading before where it talked about the insecurity that Americans feel. You saw the story yesterday. I still don't have a full handle on it yet. Every single entity that I've seen write about it has been a liberal entity. And this is the U.S. Department of Education rules. You know, yes, it's the story hit yesterday big. It's been around here for a couple of months, actually. But the rules tying student loans directly to graduate salaries. For example, if you offer something at your college that after the degree pays less than a high school education, you are in danger of losing the ability to have federal help for student loans. And, you know, and the point is that should the taxpayer be paying you to take whatever you want in college or something that actually will make you more productive in the marketplace? It's a legit moral question to ask.
2: Well, I think that's it, because we are the bank. So if you're taking out a loan, and there is a greater risk that you wouldn't be able to service that loan. And we as a bank, we the people, should be able to decide, wait a minute, that's not a good trade-off. Because if you were to go to a bank and sit down and say, I want to borrow $200,000 and it's going to get me into a career that's going to pay $24,000, that bank's going to think twice about giving you that kind of loan. Unless it's government-backed, which, of course, student loans are all run by the government now.
1: Well, it's like probably every couple of months, every credit card company wants me to update my salary.
2: Mm-hmm.
1: Why? They know how old I am.
2: Mm-hmm.
1: And they know I may retire at any time.
2: Mm-hmm. Well, and for anybody, and they do that for everybody, that because your job situation could change. You could be unemployed. Yeah. You know,
1: it seems like I'm getting a lot more since I retired, like a couple of times a year they're coming to me where that didn't used to happen.
2: Yeah. Well, I think and I have family members who are underwriters. It's actually a much more active, because the
1: overall is active.
2: The personal debt is growing for, you know, in the U.S. So right now they're very, They're scrutinizing at a much higher level.
1: So the one thing would be, if you're a greater risk, should the taxpayer take on that greater risk?
2: Mm.
1: And number two, should the government be involved if they're going to be in a student loan? And these are all questions that people of this country have to be willing to answer.
2: Yeah.
1: And the

0: I think it would be.
1: Yeah.
0: But when you look at the fact, you know, I believe the one story saying, well, Americans are really unsure, you know, they're very insecure about what's going on. Well, if you have a job or you're a young person and you don't have any skills, well, yeah, you're going to be much more insecure. But it does look like that if you're willing to work in something that may be out of your comfort zone, which all of us have done.
1: Mm-hmm. Mm-hmm.
0: I mean, we never used to think about, well, the job's outside my comfort zone. It's like, it's a job. You're paying me. I'll do it.
1: What does it pay?
0: Yeah.
1: That was it.
0: What does it pay?
1: What are the hours? What does it pay?
0: Yeah.
1: Do I have opportunity for overtime? That to us, when we heard, hey, we got some overtime coming up. That was a positive.
0: When I was a young person, yeah. We at times worked 6 days a week, 12 hours a day.
1: Mm-hmm. Yeah.
0: And we just went, wow, okay, it's an opportunity, especially when we were young.
1: Yeah.
0: That opportunity to save money. You know, I still ask the question to all of my buddies, my buddy Jerry, my buddy Jeff.
1: Mm.
0: We all worked during college.
1: Yeah.
0: You know, we all worked.
1: Yeah.
0: From the first year of college, you know, all the way through. And we worked a lot of hours. And I've always asked the question, you know, now that we're around that age of, now that we're older.
1: Yes.
0: I've always asked, did we ever?
1: Now that you are seasoned veterans of the workforce.
0: Thank you. Yes. And the majority of us still working in the workforce.
1: Yeah.
0: You know, at 70, yeah. You know, and we're just driven people, you know, work is something that we love being productive. And right. I've noticed that, a lot of my friends, you know, are that way. They just, well, I don't know what I do if I stop working. But I've always asked the question. I said, do you feel that when we went to college that we had less party time than others? And it was like, no. And then they went, yeah, Gary, but remember, your second job was a club DJ. Oh, okay. Yeah. Okay. Oh. Maybe that's why.
1: Maybe that's it.
0: But we're starting again. The culture has changed. The culture of work has changed.
1: Yeah.
0: And you know, you look at it and you say, well, you don't need to be insecure, because if you're saying that I'm insecure, but I won't do that because I might not succeed, or it might be too hard, or it isn't in the realm of what I'm interested in. Well, that's a choice you've made.
1: Right.
0: And should society back you up on that mindset? Is it the responsibility of others at that point to take more care of you in a society through government programs? That's a legit question.
1: Mm-hmm. Sure.
0: And in where we grew up in our culture, the culture of work, no, you work.
1: Yeah.
0: Right. Whatever you have to do, and you and I've done, you know, a lot of different things.
1: Mm-hmm.
0: Somewhere, you know, very demeaning, like me cleaning toilets. Mm-hmm. But it wasn't demeaning. I'm kidding on that. But you look at it, and if the opportunity is there for six-figure jobs, there's places out there where you can start in your 20s at $80,000, $90,000, $100,000, because the demand is so great. Opportunity is there for you. I said it to a couple of my young relatives the other day, and I said, look, the opportunities are there.
1: Yeah.
0: They are there.
1: One of my granddaughters is getting into HVAC.
0: Really?
1: Yeah.
0: That's awesome.
1: I mean, she's going to college, but she hasn't graduated high school yet, but she wants to go into HVAC.
0: See?
1: Yeah.
0: John McNamara right there.
1: Mm. Yeah.
0: See? College and trade.
1: Well, because she's thinking, she said, look, you know, she's born, she just turned 18. In fact, her birthday was the day before yours. She turned 18 Saturday.
0: Oh, wow.
1: And yeah, crazy, right? Number four. Of my eight grandchildren, and she was thinking, well, if I get a business degree and learn a trade, then I could become, I'm better prepped to be

0: business owner. I'm like, yeah, I can't, you know, great plan. You know, her sisters, one of her sisters said, I'm going to get my real estate license while going to school too. Because on their father's side, there's lots of, real estate experience, but if she becomes a licensed agent and we live in a growing area where the population is just booming, then there's the opportunity right there. You know, and it made me proud. It's, you know, it's one of those things where it's like, man, I wanted to say, you know, like Steve Urkel, did I do that? What influence do you have? But it's all the influences that come from.
1: What's wrong with those kids? You're 18.
0: You're supposed to be looking at your phone.
1: Yeah. Party time. Exactly. Phone. Gaming.
0: Yeah.
1: You know, sorry. They're female.
0: Yeah, right.
1: Take gaming out of that.
0: Right. Exactly. Actually, I have a brain. But here's, you know, the thing is that they got that from all the influences in their life. You know, their other grandparents, us, their parents, and also society around them and the area we live in. You know, the area we live in is filled with opportunity and growth. If you want it. And you don't, you know, the thing is I never thought of, well, I want to go out and work at, there was a fiberglass company, a massive fiberglass company, in our town. There was Stanley Tools. There were all these manufacturers. I didn't think to myself, well, I want to be a tool maker all of my life. No. How much does it pay? And back then the idea was, and it was changing, but the idea was you get on with a job like that and man, you're set. You get, work, four, you're off three, then work three, you're off four, whatever. You know, they all had some kind of, you know, higher pay, longer hours, which was going to increase your pay through overtime pay. And to us, that was always a positive. I didn't think to myself, you know, well, it's not what I want to do. Well, I mean, coming home with fiberglass in your skin after working all day, every day, probably it wasn't great for the people who worked out there, but they tell you the trade-off was definitely worth it.
1: You know, I get that, though, from a lot of young people who will tell me, they'll say, well, I don't want to do that my whole life. Well, you're not. It's temporary.
0: You don't have to.
1: You don't have to. You do it tomorrow.
0: Right.
1: You do it the next day.
0: You're going to learn something. You're going to get that experience and then take that maybe somewhere else.
1: Right. And you're working, take classes in something else you may be interested in.
0: Yeah.
1: And while you're being productive, move your life forward, maybe in a different direction.
0: In-N-Out Burger, general managers, the managers of those stores make up to $200,000 a year.
1: Wow.
0: But you are on your feet and you are moving because that place is hopping.
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0: We are Red Eye Radio. He's Eric Carlin, and I'm Gary McNamara. So when we say, you know, there's a lot of insecurity out there, you know, with young people because they don't know if opportunity exists. Hmm. Opportunity exists. It may not exist in what you want to do. Right. If your mindset is, well, I don't want to work a lot of hours. I want to work 32 hours in the profession that I wish to work in. Well, mm-hmm. It doesn't work that way. And it looks like when you were talking about your granddaughters, what they're saying is we don't know what's out there. We need to be prepared for multiple, you know, different things. So I want a business degree. I want to know trade. I want to know this. I want to know this. I have to, and it's what my dad told me in 1969, the job market is not going to cater to you.
1: Yeah.
0: It doesn't work that way.
1: It's what the demand is, and that's where the pay is going to be, and that's where the opportunity is going to be. And it, you know, you could, one of my brothers lied about his age. Went into the oil fields at 16. And we were talking about it recently after my other brother had passed away. And he was talking about it. He said it was the greatest opportunity ever, and I knew it. Yeah. And he got his GED, and then he went. And still today, he's consulting. And it just hasn't stopped.
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7: Breaking news this hour from Town Hall, Amit Thomason. Five men arrested near a U.S. airbase in England are being allowed to go free. The men, British nationals in their 20s, were arrested on explosives and terrorism charges. They're being released on bond. While praising the work of British investigators, President Trump adds,
8: I'm surprised that they released them. I wouldn't have done that. Look, they've been very good. They worked with us very closely. We know everything about them. We would not have released them.
7: Today, the president will host a day-long AI summit at the White House. Mr. Trump has stressed the importance of maintaining or even widening America's AI lead over communist China. OpenAI delaying release of a new artificial intelligence model, citing security concerns. Southeast Iowa getting a new state-of-the-art steel mill, $15 billion plant expected to go online in 2030. Behind the scenes, Iran war diplomacy.
9: Two regional officials confirm that mediators are working with both Iran and the U.S. on a proposal that would include reopening the Strait of Hormuz and lifting the U.S. blockade and then removing sanctions on Iran. According to the draft text being discussed, the Strait would reopen in accordance with a separate deal that Iran's been discussing with Oman on the other side of the Strait, and it would include no tolls, something Tehran has pursued. That deal seeks to temporarily manage shipping traffic on what was seen as an international waterway before the war. One source says the UK is seeking Iranian concessions on nuclear issues that would include allowing inspectors to enter the country. I'm Charles de Ledesma.
7: Cleanup goes on across parts of the Northeast, pounded by that nor'easter over the weekend. New Mexico under a flood watch, that prompted by Hurricane Polo. On Wall Street this morning, the Dow futures down 55 points, the NASDAQ futures 10 points higher, and the S&P futures 5 points in the red. More on these stories, townhall.com.
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11: 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Here's Chuck Whitaker with traffic and weather on the threes.
12: A few brake lights already, but nothing major. 895 southbound, been a little bit stop and go after O'Donnell Street going into the Old Harbor Tunnel. I can see 95 next door at the top of the hill at Keith Avenue and into the Fort McHenry Tunnel, and all the lanes are clear. Minor buildups just beginning, but still okay on the west side. Outer loop, you're moving fine now from Liberty Road down through the ramps at Frederick. I'm Chuck Whitaker with traffic and weather on the threes on Talk Radio 680 WCBM.
13: Your Fox 25 forecast, mostly cloudy and a little milder today with temperatures in the mid-70s. Partly cloudy tonight with temperatures falling back into the cool upper 50s. From the Fox 25 Weather Authority, I'm meteorologist Amy Aronson for Talk Radio 680 WCBM.
11: 62 degrees in Nottingham and 61 in Abingdon at 6:04. Here are the latest headlines from the WCBM Maryland News Center, brought to you by Audiology Associates. Fox 45 reports that Baltimore's Office of Inspector General is asking a judge to hold the city in civil contempt and impose daily fines, alleging the Scott administration failed to fully restore the watchdog's access to city systems, despite a court order requiring it to do so. The new filing Monday marks another escalation in the months-long legal battle between Mayor Brandon Scott's administration and Inspector General Isabel Mercedes Cumming. It also comes the same day Scott told Fox 45 News that he had directed his team to immediately comply with Senior Judge Pamela White's order and said the OIG's access should be restored essentially right away. An armed carjacking involved involving three 16-year-old boys has renewed concerns about juvenile violent crime in Baltimore County after police said the suspects were charged as adults. The incident happened just before 9 p.m. Sunday at a shopping center parking lot on Lockraven Boulevard near Taylor Avenue in Towson, according to Baltimore County Police. The winning Maryland Lottery pick three was 214, the pick four 8155. It's 6:05 on Casey and Company. Stein on Sports coming up next.
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16: And Sports at 6:05 brought to you by Farnan and Dermer, offering same-day service. Mention my name and get an $89 winter tune-up from the Comfort Guys, my guys. An interesting day in Baltimore sports yesterday with a pair of press conferences, 2 hours and about 15 miles apart. Two completely different vibes. We'll start at Camden Yards. Mike Elias at the mic in the aftermath of another lost Orioles season.
17: Yeah, this was a very disappointing season for us. Our expectations were high. The results did not come in that we expected, but I never felt like the fight and effort or passion from our players were lacking. So
16: the O's finishing with 79 wins this year, four better than in 2025. Meanwhile, 2 hours later in Owings Mills, Ravens head coach Jesse Minter at the mic in the aftermath of one of the most exciting wins in Ravens history.
18: Proud of our team. It came through when we needed to. There's so many things. It's great to win a game again, but then to have like so many things that we can do better, that we can get better at, that we'll chase. And so it's an exciting time for us. We're excited to get back here and have a normal week at home.
16: Meanwhile, the news not all hunky-dory, though. Injuries along the offensive line to both centers, Jovan Gwynn and Ethan Posick. This is a concern.
18: I don't have like the full details, but they both look like they'll be a little bit long-term type of things.
16: Looks like Venga Ioane will be snapping to Lamar on Sunday against the Titans. Coming up in 30 minutes, where it all went wrong for the Birds in 2026. And that is Stein on Sports.
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19: 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And gentlemen, start your
20: 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Welcome back. 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It is a Tuesday, September 29, 2026. I'm Sean Casey. Welcome to the program. Here's what we got for you coming up in this hour. Is it possible that Baltimore could go belly up financially? There are some concerns. The UK releasing all five terrorists in that bomb plot at an airbase, which could have struck U.S. troops. And our top story here today, the legal battle continues between Mayor Brandon Scott and the Office of Inspector General Isabel Cumming. Attorneys for the OIG office yesterday asked Judge White to hold the city in contempt civilly and impose daily fines for failing to restore her office's access to government records, even as Mayor B.S. said he had directed his team to comply. Cummings' attorney said the city's refusal to restore access to the records it had cut off back in January continues to obstruct these investigations and these investigators. The attorney for Isabel Cummings, Mark Stickle, said, quote, this is not a case of negligence, inadvertence, or good faith incapacity. The city has deliberately withheld access that lies entirely within its control. End of quote. The filing comes the day after Scott said he'd ordered access, or same day, I should say, that he ordered access restored after the appellate court in Maryland on Friday denied the city's request to pause the order while it appeals. Mackenzie Frost, Fox 45, caught up with the mayor and asked him when he was planning to comply.
3: Since we last spoke, the appeals court denied your request to pause the implementation of Judge White's order. Has the Inspector General's access to records been restored? The subpoena is being turned over.
21: I ordered my team to start doing that immediately following the order. So, as I said to you before last week, we're always going to follow the law, and immediately I ordered to do just that.
3: When can the public expect that access to be restored?
21: Well, it should be restored by the time of you and I talking right now, but we'll make sure.
20: Well, then the mayor fires back on a social media post saying that Baltimore City IT Department reached out to the OIG's office 8:34 a.m. yesterday to start restoring access. At 1:29 p.m., Scott wrote, the IG's team, quote, had several exchanges with Baltimore City IT to restore access. Then he says at 3:10 yesterday afternoon, the IG's team told city staff they would need an extra day to complete their part. Scott wrote on a social media post, the timing matters. And the truth is that this has always been about causing a stir, not about protecting transparency or the law matters, end of quote. No way to independently verify the timeline there because what Mayor said on his social media post, we've not been able to verify, or anybody else that matter, Baltimore Sun, Fox 45, with the Office of Inspector General. But again, they're asking for civil fines here, and again, the OIG's office is going to leave it up to Judge White to see what those fines could be. But do you remember at the federal level, a couple guys went to prison for 4 months when they were held in contempt of Congress? Steve Bannon and Peter Navarro. Again, they were invoking executive privilege, which was a much better argument than what Brendan Scott has at this point. Now, I understand federal is a little bit different than the state and the city, but here we have an officer of the court, a judge, ordering to turn these records over, to give the Office of Inspector General access, and we have the mayor dragging his feet, and the Baltimore City IT Department, and who knows, Ebony Thompson, maybe in the city solicitor, they're all basically dragging their feet, not wanting to comply. And so we'll see. We'll see if compliance is coming forward today. If not, you know, maybe they start with a civil fine, and maybe if that doesn't convince the mayor, maybe there's criminal contempt in his future. What do you think it should be? 410-922-6680, 1-800-WCBM-680 is our local number. 613, traffic and weather on the threes. Now with the update, the king of all traffic, Lugnuts Johnson.
12: We have a pretty good ride early here at the Bay Bridge, three lanes westbound to eastbound, and then from there at Oceanic Drive through Whitehall Road, Severn River Bridge, Ritchie Highway, all the lanes are open. Top of the hill, still clear early in the morning, not too bad right now at I-97 at Route 32. No issues on the BW Parkway right now, the ride to the Capitol Beltway, about normal, getting busy on the outer loop in Montgomery County, especially there from New Hampshire Avenue around to the Mormon Temple, and on the Beltway West side, looking at it live right here at Liberty Road, it's not too bad, slowing down just a bit on the outer loop south of I-70 and then down through Route 40 West. Looks like we're still clear on the Parkville side, running okay on the outer loop at Hartford Road. I'm Chuck Whitaker with traffic and weather on the threes on Talk Radio 680 WCBM.
20: Fox 25 Weather Authority forecast. Mostly cloudy today. A few peaks of sunshine. Warmer, more mild with temperatures going to be in the mid-70s tonight back into the upper 50s. Right now we're already 62 in Annapolis and 60 in Pikesville. Time for some one-liner news. Sunday night,
1: The VMAs logged its worst ratings ever. It was down 50% from last year's broadcast. Again, I don't know if you saw the videos of Madonna.
12: Nasty.
1: Extremely. It looks like the material girl is packing some extra material these days.
12: She's a two-bagger now.
1: I'm telling you, it looks like... did you see from when she turned around while she was dancing, either she was wearing a diaper... or looked like she had some kind of, what are they, the butt implants.
12: Yeah.
1: Because it was, way bigger than I remembered of, videos in the past.
12: Yeah.
1: So.
12: It's not good.
1: Yeah, not good at all.
12: And the more you try to shake it, the worse it gets.
1: Yeah. But the problem is it really wasn't shaking much. That's the problem there.
12: No.
1: White House continues to take heed, putting out campaign-style TV ads touting President Trump's accomplishments that are paid for by taxpayers. Wow. The ad ends with the word paid for by the U.S. government. It could be worse. It could say that paid for by Ukraine who bought out Joe and Hunter Biden.
12: Yeah, right.
1: Exactly. They forget about that.
12: Oh, of course.
1: We have that ad for you a little bit later on in the show. Two pandas given to the Atlanta Zoo by the Chinese government will be in quarantine for at least a month before they will be on display to the public. Oh, I don't know. A gift from China that involves quarantine? What could possibly go wrong?
12: Oh, no. Oh, no. The panda virus.
1: I would examine those pandas from head to foot.
12: Oh,
1: or paw in that case. Just to be sure. You never know. It could be a... like a Trojan horse. Could
12: I'm
1: be
12: sure they really are pandas.
1: It could be the panda horse, right?
12: Right.
1: New York Times has ranked the 100 best TV shows of the 21st century, finishing number one, Breaking Bad.
12: Hmm.
1: Did you watch that?
12: Never seen it.
1: Well, it was all about the guys making meth, basically.
12: Okay.
1: Yeah. It was interesting.
12: I don't watch any of that crap.
1: Yeah. Walmart is switching to digital price displays in their stores. The company swears it's not using your personal information to alter prices. But Chuck, if you go to buy some yoga pants and who knows, you could use your personal information and tell you, hey man, you're not gonna fit in those.
12: No. You know? Before I got there, it was fine, and then it went up $3 and went down two sizes.
1: They call that dynamic pricing, and they do it in a lot of supermarkets. It's based on region, it's based on market conditions, and now with the digital, they can change it. You can walk in the door, and it could be one price, and as you walk out the door, it could change or change while you're in the store. It's crazy.
12: Sure.
1: Rod Stewart, the rocker, has announced this upcoming year will be his final rock and roll tour.
4: Ladies and gentlemen, after much liberation and sadness, I have to announce this year, next year, will be my last tour ever, ever, ever. I'm not retiring, but this will be the last rock and roll tour. So I want to thank you for everything you've given me, and hopefully I've given you something in return. So... please come out and see me on the tour. It's going to be great.
1: And so there it is. He had some heart trouble on the tour this year. Remember, he had to get the oxygen in the middle of a concert. Yeah,
12: sure.
1: This guy's been performing since the late 60s.
12: Yeah.
1: Yeah. First with the Faces and then now on his own. Hey, by the way, they found some new Stevie Wonder songs. These were outtakes from songs in the key of life, and they've released a new 4-track EP. Here's just one of the tracks that they released yesterday.

0: What do you think about that one there, Chuck?
1: Not bad.
0: Yeah, it's okay.
1: Pretty smooth.
0: Yeah, you know, very talented guy, Stevie Wonder. But again, I'm sure that they'll download and sell well because of his name.
1: Oh, absolutely.
0: Yeah, I haven't heard
1: little
0: the other
1: Stevie
0: tracks.
1: Stevie Wonder, 12 years old.
0: Yeah, little Stevie, that's right. Stevie Cleveland Hardaway Wonder, I guess it was.
1: Yep. Playing the harmonica.
0: Yeah.
1: Fingertips.
0: Yeah.
1: Two.
0: That was a great one. All right, we'll see you in a couple. Appreciate that. You can join us here 410-922-6680. Again, I do think that eventually, as I said, Mayor Scott has lost every single legal battle just about. He had a half win last week, which really was just a temporary pause until Judge White, ruled, said, no, not going to be any pause. And now, of course, the big ask here is civil contempt. Should it be civil contempt? And I suppose you start with civil contempt, but what if he doesn't comply? What if he just, and he always says, oh, we're going to follow the law. We're going to follow the law, and we're going to finish to the end of the case. Well, there's still an appeal pending, but the judge ruled that pending this appeal, you still had to give her access. And obviously the other things, the 900 complaints that have piled up, the rest of the documents that have been subpoenaed, that have been heavily redacted, that all needs to, change as well. So, we'll see. Today is going to be, I think, a very interesting day whether or not the mayor will comply with this order and the Baltimore City IT department will give the Office of Inspector General access, or if he doesn't, or if they don't, or for some reason it doesn't happen today, then the next week question is, will the judge then impose fines, and how much will the fines be? Will they be on a daily basis, or how much will she put up with it? Because obviously, they're kind of thumbing their nose at the judge as well as the rest of the court. So we'll see what happens here in Baltimore City. Give us a call. Let us know what you think should happen if Mayor Scott does not comply. 410-922-6680, 1-800-WCBM-680. You can email us am680@wcbm.com. 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
0: I do recall when the Democrats and the deep state were after President Trump with Russia, Russia, Russia hoax. Remember, they finally got Robert Mueller in there. And Robert Mueller's job was obviously not to get to the truth because there was nothing there. Robert Mueller's job was to stall and delay and to find everything that could be damning in order to cover it up. And I'm just wondering here. I have no evidence of this. This is just open speculation on my part. This has been going on for 8 months. And the Office of Inspector General here in the city of Baltimore had access to all these documents prior to January of this year. And there wasn't a fight on the part of the mayor or the city solicitor or the city council. They just turned it over. Now, maybe they didn't like some of the things that she found or what have you. And then they kind of manufactured this bogus attorney-client privilege argument, which heretofore Isabel Cumming has never violated attorney-client privilege. Now I'm just wondering if for the last 8 months that some documents might have disappeared. Some documents might have been changed, altered, redacted beyond readability. I don't know. I just, why would you fight this for so long, knowing that probably in the end you were going to lose this battle? Just doesn't make any sense. Of course, a person that was innocent would turn over those documents almost immediately. Just saying. 623 traffic weather on the threes now with the update. Here's the king of all traffic, Chuck the Body Whitaker.
6: All right, so both the tunnels now are busy. 895 is right around O'Donnell Street from there, so we're up to about a 5 to 6 minute delay there. 95 is still clear. Top of the hill, though, at Keith Avenue and into the toll plaza at the Fort McHenry Tunnel. Busy southbound. All four lanes right now are moving, coming out on the south side and then looking okay towards 95, Russell Street, and 395. Right now, those lanes are clear. I'm Chuck Whitaker with traffic and weather on the threes. 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
0: Fox 25 Weather Authority forecast, mostly cloudy today, and maybe a few peaks of sunshine here and there. Warmer, more mild temperatures will be in the mid-70s. And right now we're looking at, clear, and 63 in Ocean City, 62 in downtown Baltimore. And we're talking about this ongoing feud between Mayor Scott and, of course, the Office of Inspector General Isabel Cumming. And this has been, as we have mentioned repeatedly, an ongoing problem with the Democrat Party here in the state of Maryland, not wanting any kind of oversight, not wanting any kind of accountability. See, when you are in the majority for so long, and we've, you know, we were going to talk about this a little bit at Freedom Fest on Saturday before it was cut short by inclement weather. But do you know in the history of Maryland state government, it's called the trifecta. That would be where a party holds the governor's mansion and both houses, House of Delegates and the state Senate. In the history of Maryland, the Republicans have never held all three, ever. The trifecta, all three, never happened. And I think it's been since 1900 that the Republicans have not been in control of the state Senate over 100 years. And it had been 1920 since Republicans had control of the House of Delegates. So never in the history of this state has the Republican Party had all three branches of government. And it's been over 100 years in Maryland since Republicans have had control of either house. And that has led to this elitist, arrogant, this hubris that the Democrats feel that they're untouchable, that they're invincible. They can do whatever they want. They can make it up as they go along. We saw that in the special session with question three. They violated the very own laws that they passed in order to get question three on the ballot this year. They used deceiving language. And then, of course, then in comes the tyranny of the left at the Maryland Supreme Court level, where even the judges ignore Article 8 of the Maryland State Constitution, and which says that there should be separate and distinct branches of government in the state of Maryland. While if you're writing the ballot language, you're not acting as a judicial branch, you're acting as a legislative branch. So they see, this is what they do. This supermajority, the tyranny of the supermajority, they feel they can get away with everything and anything, and they often do. So that's the problem here, and this is why people like Wes Moore and Brandon Scott, they don't feel. I mean, they can say we're going to follow the law, they're going to follow the orders, but obviously actions speak louder than words, and we now watch as the mayor is, dilly-dallying around with Judge White. Now, if I'm Judge White, I'm not amused. I'm not pleased. You have an elected official who's supposed to be a public servant who you have ordered last Thursday. Last Thursday, he was supposed to give access to the Office of Inspector General for these city records, okay? So what's it been now, 5 days? 5 days, and that has not happened? And he's hiding behind this? Well, until the appellate process, but that's not what her order said. Her order said while the appeal was pending, you still had to give her access. And you still had to turn over documents. If it comes to a point where your appeal is upheld, then you can restore the brick wall, if you will, and not hand over the documents. But that has not happened yet. And this is a person was charged by the voters of the city of Baltimore in a charter vote, in a charter amendment. They gave her subpoena power. They wanted an independent watchdog to look over tax dollars. After all, and I was right yesterday because, I mean, somebody had said that I was off on the three. It's a $3 billion budget gap in the city. And somebody had texted in and said, no, Sean, it's only $64 million. But again, I went back and looked at it again. It's a $3 billion budget gap. A little bit later on this hour, we're going to talk about the possibility that Baltimore may go broke. And then what happens? So that's the reason why we need people like Isabel coming, watching over our tax dollars in Baltimore City. And the mayor, well, he obviously has shown a very cavalier sort of a lawless attitude. He says he's following the law, but obviously he is not. Our friends at Rescue Natural Supplements wanted me to remind you that this is Cholesterol Education Month. 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Seven different varieties of omega-3 essential fatty acids, which are important in reducing those triglycerides and the bad stuff. We have the LDLX Q10 red yeast rice. 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And the no-flush niacin, which helps boost your HDL, along with Cell Power, which has coenzyme Q10 in it as well. 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
7: Thanks. Good morning. Fox 45 reports a person was hospitalized Monday evening following a shooting in Nottingham. Baltimore County Police said at 5:27 p.m. on September 28th, police posted on social media warning residents of a shooting. The shooting occurred in the 8,000 block of Beller Road, according to authorities. And even as Baltimore faces mounting financial pressure, city employees have continued traveling to conferences and seminars in places such as Hong Kong, Amsterdam, and Las Vegas, trips that have cost taxpayers $1.5 million so far this year. Taxpayer advocate David Williams criticized the spending, pointing in part to lodging costs. The travel spending comes as outside groups sound the alarm about Baltimore's financial health. And a shooting just steps from Towson University that prompted a campus-wide shelter in place is raising new safety concerns among students living near campus. Baltimore County Police said officers responded around 7:30 p.m. Sunday to the 8,000 block of York Road, where an 18-year-old was found suffering from a gunshot wound. Police said the victim is not a Towson University student, and investigators do not believe the shooting is connected to the university. Still, the proximity of the gunfire prompted Towson University to issue a shelter-in-place order that remained in effect for nearly 3 hours. Suspended Baltimore Police Deputy Commissioner Brian Natto resigned Monday. Little information has been released about the Maryland State Police-led investigation into Natto, who oversees the department's internal affairs and officer discipline operations. When the Baltimore Police Department confirmed Natto's suspension earlier this month, a spokesperson for the department said the deputy commissioner was placed on suspension pending the outcome of an investigation into allegations made against him. 6:31 on Casey and Company. Coming up next, Chuck Whitaker with traffic and weather on the threes.
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7: 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Here's Chuck Whitaker with traffic and weather on the threes.
11: In the west side, outer loop delay now has shown up, and it looks like we're backed up here. 795 now going down to Frederick Road. There every day, you know what to expect. Very slow through there. It gets better after Frederick Road down the hill.
6: towards 95. The outer loop at Hartford Road is still clear, and we're running okay on the inner loop at Green Spring. We're getting up into the area a little more than a 5 to 10 minute delay now, starting to build at the Old Harbor Tunnel. 95 is still clear. JFX looks good south from Ruxton Road. I'm Chuck Whitaker with traffic and weather on the threes on Talk Radio 680 WCBM.
2: Your Fox 45 forecast, mostly cloudy and a little milder today with temperatures in the mid-70s. Partly cloudy tonight with temperatures falling back into the cool upper 50s. From the Fox 45 Weather Authority, I'm meteorologist Amy Aronson for Talk Radio 680 WCBM.
5: Now, Gary Stein on sports.
12: So where did it all go wrong for the Orioles in 2026? As usual in sports, it's not just one factor. But President of Baseball Operations Mike Elias was asked how much of it was the regression of team's young core.
13: Yeah, it's been a huge factor for us. A lot of guys that came on like gangbusters or were excellent in the minor leagues have had their performance dwindle, or not dwindle, but, kind of go backwards a little bit over a year or two in a way that wasn't expected.
12: Gunnar Henderson, Colton Cowser among the ones who were unexpected. Later, manager Albernaz was asked what specifically needs to improve on the field for this team to improve.
14: Defensive play was the biggest driver. I mean, obviously, it was emphasis in spring training. And obviously, when the season started off, you know, there were some ups and downs with that.
12: The Orioles, we can count at least 12 games this past year that were lost because of defensive miscues. Meanwhile, all-day baseball for you today as the playoffs get underway. Wild card round beginning at 2 p.m. Phillies and Braves. Yankees and Red Sox, of course, the marquee matchup. That'll start at 8 o'clock tonight. Ravens landed in Baltimore yesterday morning, and head coach Jesse Minter said about 55 of the players, meaning them all, headed to the facility to get their lift in yesterday. That's a good sign for a team that knows it needs to improve despite a big win on Sunday and a 2-1 record.
15: Right now, you play an opponent every week, right? We really need to have the mentality that, like, we're playing against ourselves, and we're playing against, like, the standards that we have for ourselves.
12: Baltimore's 26 penalties this year so far are the fourth most in the league. Meanwhile, Monday Night Football closes out week 3 last night. This one was in Chicago.
16: The Eagles have been stout. It's been all Case Keenum.
17: Here's Raymond Khalif to the end zone. Touchdown, Chicago, no flags.
12: Roebuck and the Hall of Famer Troy Aikman had the call on ABC ESPN. 3 total touchdowns for Case Keenum in relief of Caleb Williams as the Bears romp 27-7 over the Eagles. Both teams now 2-1 on the year. College football, how much more will Maryland fans take after the Terps' 51-point loss at home to UCLA? Head coach Mike Locksley in the postgame, if he still has confidence in himself and his staff to turn this thing around.
18: I'll start with yes, I still have a lot of confidence in myself and the staff to get this thing fixed. Again, that'll have to be earned. I won't be able to claim it, and I understand why people will have to sit and question it. I'm going to have to earn it. I'm not going to be able to claim it up here.
12: Question now is, how long will he have to do that? Here's a frame of reference. In the last 2 years plus, Maryland's plus minus in point differential in non-conference games is plus 220, meaning they've scored 220 more points than their opponents. Their record is 8-1. But in conference games, it's minus 313, and their record in the Big Ten is 2-17. The time now is 6:37 when we return revisiting Rio.
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12: Well, first of all, that's exciting news right there. 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
0: It is all sports.
12: So another alternative for the Baltimore sports fan.
0: I think we're one of the few top markets in the country that did not have a Fox-branded sports station.
12: Exactly. So, yeah, congratulations there, and we look forward to that. Good to be back.
0: Nice to have you back.
12: Thank you.
0: Happy birthday to the granddaughter.
12: Yeah, I got to tell you something. I mean, the Ravens game was great, but there's really nothing. This was my first experience experience watching a Ravens game with a one-year-old crawling around and going, bah, bah, bah, bah, bah, bah, bah, and not caring, not knowing. Really puts it all into perspective.
0: Eventually she will.
12: She will.
0: Eventually
12: she will. Well, I told her, I put her on my lap eventually, and I said, one day you and I, Lily, we're going to watch this game together.
0: Was she wearing her colors?
12: I'm going to accept. No, she wasn't wearing
0: it. Oh, you got to get her. You know, come on, Granddad. You got to bring the colors with you next time.
12: That's a good point. I should have told my daughter about that. But I told her one day she's going to sit on my lap, and I'm going to tell her all the stuff that's going on here. But anyway, Rio was exciting for a number of reasons. I didn't like the fact that the national anthem
0: was. No, that was horrible.
12: That was slapping.
0: Or maybe it was directed towards Roger Goodell. Who knows?
12: Perhaps. But it was an exciting win, perhaps one of the most exciting wins in Ravens history. It wasn't without its faults. We all know that. The defense needs to get better. I've got some sound. We'll talk about that later. But all in all, you've got to give credit to a team who made the big play when they had to. And Tyler Loop now, all of a sudden, with all the confidence in the world.
0: Yeah. And you got to look at that Cowboys offense is explosive.
12: Yeah.
0: They don't have much of a running game there, but they can light it up with those two receivers. So, yep. And Dak Prescott. That was a tough game for him, that's for sure. But hey, look, you gotta give Lamar credit. He got that pass where it needed to be and had the presence of mind to call a timeout immediately and get that second, to get the field goal team out there.
12: I was shocked the referees agreed with the Ravens on that last second. Yeah. I didn't think there was any way, but, and the other thing.
0: Well, let's not forget that the clock on the scoreboard isn't the official time.
12: Correct.
0: It is the clock on the field kept by the official, so we don't know, and maybe that's the reason why they did it.
12: And kudos to the Commanders, by the way. I mean, you've got to give them credit. That was a huge win over Seattle.
0: Big win. And now, of course, maybe, you know, they go to London. Look, the schedule makers there have not been two division games on the road. Then you play the Super Bowl champions at home. Now you got to go on the road again to play the Colts in London. So we'll see what happens. But they could. I think they may have saved at least a part of their season with that win.
12: This is my favorite time of the year for sports. You've got the NFL ramping up, the MLB playoffs. Hockey starts this week.
0: Yes, it does. Tomorrow night.
12: Yeah. This is my favorite exact week of the year.
0: I can tell you just got that extra bounce in your step.
12: There you go.
0: All right, thanks. 6:40. 20 minutes now before the hour of 7 o'clock. So you've heard about that terrorist plot at RAF Fairford Air Base in the UK. 5 British nationals, all males in their 20s. They have not been identified from one of the original countries. Or maybe they actually were native born to Great Britain. But obviously there were 3 different vans filled with explosives. They wanted to set off these vans and bombs and kill people and cripple the base where U.S. airstrikes have been launched from the attacks on Iran. And look, in the U.K., which is the reason I think they're gone already, with all due respect to our

0: stringent conditions on their movement and contact with others. They absolutely remain under investigation as we explore multiple lines of inquiry. I also know there is significant interest in whether the current geopolitical context has a bearing on this incident.
1: Right, so that's the last part is what I'm most interested in there, and the geopolitical context means the war in Iran. President Trump asked yesterday in the Oval Office, is there any, do you believe there's any connection to this bomb plot with Iran?
2: Might be, but I will tell you, I would have said, don't let them have bail, cashless bail. I wonder, is it cashless bail, I guess? That was one of the problems that we had, which started the whole mess of crime. And we're ending cashless bail. But over there, I'm surprised that they released them. I wouldn't have done that. Look, they've been very good. They worked with us very closely. We know everything about them. We would not have released them.
1: No, and but Marco Rubio, appearing on Sean Hannity last night, he did hint that there's a foreign actor involved.
3: Well, let me preface by saying that I have to be careful. There's some things I cannot say on the air for a lot of different reasons. Suffice it to say that what happened, what almost happened, what could have happened in the UK over the weekend is a very serious situation. It's one that clearly involves the hands of a foreign actor. I won't get into great detail about that yet.
1: No, who else could it be? Right? It's not Syria. Iran, of course, has got to be the number one suspect in this whole thing. And I think when all is said and done, as I said yesterday on the show, I think it will bear out. The truth will win out, and we'll find Iran's fingerprints all over this bomb plot. 6:43 traffic weather on the threes. Update now with Lugnuts Johnson.
4: Can you say payback is hell?
1: Yeah. Whoa.
4: Because you know
1: it's coming.
4: If it finds out that they're in it, yeah. Oh my Lord. Okay. Baltimore County Fire dispatching out to the Interloop, and they're reporting it between Lock Raven Boulevard and Providence Road. It's been that way the last couple of weeks. We've had several right in that area. So I'm looking at Providence Road. I've looked back over towards Paring Parkway. Don't see the impact yet, but I'm watching. Okay, now the outer loop just started to slow here right after Paring Parkway, so there may be something to it. We'll have to get the camera turned over that way towards Lock Raven Boulevard and maybe from Providence Road down the hill. It could be right there at the bottom at Lock Raven Boulevard. So heads up on the northeast side. There's a wreck in the city. One of these vehicles is actually stuck on the railroad tracks on Kane Street, which is not too far from the bridge where 95 goes over. So right there at Kane Street, city police are working on that. Have to get that vehicle off of that track. There's a lot of trains go right through there. I'm Chuck Whitaker with traffic and weather on the threes on Talk Radio 680 WCBM.
1: Fox 25 Weather Authority forecast, mostly cloudy today. Maybe some peaks of some sunshine a little bit later on this afternoon. Warmer, more mild, mid-70s, overnight upper 50s. Tomorrow, mostly sunny, highs near 80 degrees. Mostly cloudy right now. 61 in Hunt Valley, 61 in Bel Air. Time to head out to the Chuck Wagon. 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
5: I'd like a hot dog and a chocolate shake, please.
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6: Right.
7: Want a bun?
5: Of course I want a bun. What's a hot dog without a bun?
7: Lonely weenie.
1: It's Tim Conway and Harvey Korman from the Carol Burnett Show there. And that was sent in by the Gish Man. The Gish Man submitted that one.
8: Hey!
1: Yeah, so.
4: He knows about lonely hot dogs. He knows
1: about lonely weenies. Yeah. Right, exactly.
8: Yeah, brother.
1: You were really excited about that one, Maggie.
8: I just came running in. I was just worked up because I ran.
1: Yeah, you worked up hard.
4: Yeah, she's got a froth going there, it looks like to me.
8: Oh,
1: today
8: dear.
1: Is National Coffee Day.
8: Yes.
1: Yeah. So what coffee do you prefer if you're buying coffee out? I mean.
8: Well, I get the store brand, but the, like, dark roast.
1: Right. But is there a special, like, McDonald's, Starbucks, Dunkin' Donuts?
8: It's Safeway's brand.
1: Safeway? 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
8: And it's great.
1: So you don't buy coffee out is what you're saying?
4: Flag it.
1: Okay.
8: Wait, what did I do? What did I do?
4: I know you'll get free coffee today when you go there. That's all right.
1: Exactly. 7-Eleven has, for rewards members, you can get a large coffee for $1.49 and a pack of mini donuts for just $1. 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
1: Wow.
0: Yeah, I've always been partial to Dunkin' over anything else.
2: Same. Yeah. Well, I was going to say, you know, I've been on a long political coffee journey because
0: right.
2: I used to love Starbucks.
0: You did?
2: And I started drinking it in New York when I lived there, and with Starbucks every corner. And then in 2015, 2016, when Trump came on the scene and they said, you know, we don't want his customers there, or we don't want Trump, so I thought, fine, so I had to get, so I've tried a lot of local, I tried to switch to local coffees, which mm-hmm. Baltimore does have a lot of great local coffee brands, but the trick is finding someone that's strong enough that isn't too bitter. But now I found the one. It's called Goosed Up Coffee.
0: What is it called?
2: It's called Goosed Up Coffee.
0: Goosed Up. I thought you said Goose Step.
2: Oh!
0: I said, okay.
2: Well, that would be... I don't know for sure what's in it. No.
0: Goosed Up Coffee.
1: Goosed Up.
2: And so far...
1: Is it Wild Goose Up?
0: Do you like it? I mean, is it brewed locally?
2: Yes. It's by the Peppercorn family in Baltimore. I feel like I got to meet a member a couple months ago.
0: So there's another one on the Eastern Shore that's also good called Rise Up.
2: Yeah.
0: Rise Up is very... It's a little pricey, but very good coffee. So a different... French roast, dark roast, you know, I like a medium roast. I'm not a dark roast.
2: Sneak's coffee is good too.
0: Yeah.
2: But there's a lot of locals. I say if you want to, you know, walk politically, not that everything's conservative, but if you don't want to support a bigger brand, there's a lot of options.
0: All right, very good.
2: If you look.
0: New brand ambassador for Goosed Up, Kristen Hagrick.
1: There you go.
0: Flag it.
2: Flag it.
1: Quick update?
0: Yes, sir.
1: The inner loop is slowing now at Providence, so the wreck looks to be at Lock Raven Boulevard, trying to get SHA to turn that camera back towards Lock Raven Boulevard so we can see what's happening.
0: All right, protein maxing is getting cheesy, and that's a good thing. 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
2: Wow.
0: Not bad. Yeah, not bad.
1: Not bad.
0: Chipotle's bringing back its margaritas as well. The original menu back in 1993 featured $1.95 margaritas.
2: $1.95?
0: $1.95 back in 1993, of course. 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Not everybody has them yet, so it's coming, though. We've been told. All right, Chuck, very good.
1: Yep.
0: We'll have to try one of those Popeye's, buttermilk biscuit, honey crisp chicken sandwiches.
1: I like it.
0: Sounds good. All right, seeing a couple, 6:50. 10 minutes now before the hour, 7 o'clock. Coming up next, is Baltimore about to go belly up? There are concerns based on the $3 billion budget gap and, typical big Democrat liberal spending with no accountability. We'll hear from some experts in just a moment on whether Baltimore could go broke. 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
0: Little Bernie told me that the maker of Goosed Up Coffee might actually be a listener to the radio station, and he might be, you know, motivated to throw us a just a sample to see what it tastes like. Just kidding. All right, it's 6:53. Coming up at the top of the hour, thousands of Maryland school employees are not enrolled in something called the RIP back system. This is when an employee is arrested. You have to go through a background check, number one. You have to be fingerprinted so that you're in the system. And you'd be amazed how many school employees in the state of Maryland are not fingerprinted, and the background checks have been less than robust. So we'll get to that top of the hour. 6:53, traffic and weather on the threes. Now with the update, the king of all traffic, Lugnuts Johnson.
1: All right, so impact now on both sides of the Beltway. The wreck is as you're coming up the hill. You go down the hill at Providence. You start up the hill at Lock Raven Boulevard. It's there on the curve. I can't see it. The camera is blocked out from the trees, but the impact is solid. And we're going to go back to Delaney Valley Road very quickly. The outer loop is looking at it. So again, there is going to be a delay from Hartford Road and from White Marsh Boulevard and Putty Hill. So already we think about Joppa Road, Taylor Avenue, Putty Hill running parallel to the Beltway, but a big delay now, and definitely stop and go on both the inner loop between Lock Raven and Perrin Parkway. Watch for the wreck in the city with the railroad crossing on Kane Street near the bridge at I-95. I'm Chuck Whitaker with traffic and weather on the threes on Talk Radio 680 WCBM.
0: Fox 35 Weather Authority forecast, mostly cloudy, peaks of sunshine. It's going to be warmer, mild today. Temperatures in the mid-70s overnight, upper 50s. Tomorrow, mostly sunny. Highs will be in the upper 70s to near 80 degrees. So next couple of days going to be much warmer. And again, get rid of this nor'easter. I was tired of it, you know. It's just I reached the end of my rope on that one. Just you hate that soggy, cold, damp weather, and it just kind of hangs around in this area, especially in late fall, early December, and into January. You get some of these things that just won't go away. All right, there is a great concern now. The story that we talked about a little bit yesterday, how much money is over $1.5 million being spent on city employees to travel to conferences all over the country, around the world, actually, Hong Kong, Las Vegas, you name it, New Orleans, and really, this is like a 20-member entourage. Do you really need 20 people to go? All right, so maybe you really have this important conference, and you have to be there to hear the latest, greatest, whatever. Do you really need 20 people? You can't make it with two or three people. I mean, I just find that as really concerning. And I think that there's a total lack of regard for taxpayer dollars. And now with the city facing a $3 billion budget gap, that's right, $3 billion in the city. The state has a $3 billion structural deficit for 2028, fiscal year next year. But again, for the city, it's $3 billion as well. And how do you get to that point? It just means that you've been spending money like, you know, drunken sailors. And that's exactly what's been going on. So there's some concern by a number of economists and folks, financial analysts, that Baltimore itself may be on the verge of, unless you find a way to, you know, close that gap, you could go belly up, you could go bankrupt. Remember New York back in the 80s with Lee Iacocca and Chrysler and so on and so forth. The city of New York had to get bailed out from bankruptcy. And who knows, it could certainly happen in Baltimore. And one of the folks talking about this is this Truth in Accounting. Her name is Sheila Weinberg. And she said right now, this is how much it would cost if every city resident who pays taxes, how much it would cost them to close the gap.
6: In order to get the city debt free right now, each taxpayer would have to send to the city more than $14,000 just to get them back to zero.
0: Yeah, $14,000. Who the heck's going to be able to afford that? You talk about pitchforks and torches time if you try to do that. And so you're going to probably try to sneak something through. But Weinberg, along with Maryland Taxpayer Alliance head David Williams, talking about this debt and again, what needs to be cut first.
6: The city has, you know, $3 billion of debt that they have no idea where they're going to get the money to pay. But just because people will lend you money doesn't mean you should borrow it.
7: The city needs to be more fiscally responsible, and the place to start is travel.
0: Yeah, start right there. You cut at least. Look, if you're in austere financial times, maybe you don't travel. Maybe you do things via webinar or virtual or Zoom or what have you. That should be the default position. If you absolutely must travel, then you don't have an entourage of 20. You pare it down a little bit in order to save money. But that doesn't cross the minds of Mayor Scott or the City Council President Zeke Cohen or the City Council itself or a bunch of big government, high tax and spend Democrats. And at the bottom line here is that William says, you know, at some point, the chickens are going to come home to roost.
7: The problem is the city can't keep on spending this money. The city is going to go broke, and there are going to be dire consequences for this.
0: You got people spending $500 on hotels when they should be, if you have to travel, do you have to stay in the most expensive hotel room? I mean, can't you stay in one of these budget places? I know when we used to travel with the team of lacrosse and ice hockey, whatever, parents couldn't afford that to stay in. You know, we found, you know, nice accommodations, but, you know, affordable. And that's all you're asking for is a little common sense from the people that run city government. And in order to get the city debt free, I don't know what they're going to do here. You know, auditors, they audited every major city in the country. They gave Baltimore 5 red flags of concern, placing it among the few cities with a high level of financial stress. And so this is as I say, there's going to, the bill comes to pay. Eventually you got to pay it when it comes due, and it's coming due pretty soon, and we'll have to wait and see what they are going to advocate at the city level. And we also have issues at the state level. We'll tell you what the lawmakers are eyeing next. 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
9: Breaking news this hour from Town Hall. I'm Rich Thomason. President Trump hails it as a tremendous investment, referring to a new state-of-the-art steel mill that's coming to southeast Iowa, expected to come online in 2030. The president says it will produce the highest quality, most affordable steel to be found anywhere. The result, he says, of Trump administration pro-American policies. Today, the president will host a day-long AI summit at the White House. Ahead of that, this.
10: OpenAI says it's holding back GPT 6.1 over security concerns voiced by the company's own researchers. The announcement came a day before AI executives were set to huddle with President Trump amid increasing pressure for technology companies to be accountable for how their models can be abused. Meanwhile, NVIDIA unveiled its Open Agent Safety Platform Monday, which it says can help stop autonomous AI agents from misbehaving. It has two elements, OpenShell, a sealed workspace where AI agents can operate with a rulebook to follow, and a separate security layer, Sentry, which monitors and contains suspicious behavior. I'm Ben Thomas.
9: Mediators are reportedly working to broker a U.S.-Iran deal that would end the war, that according to sources speaking to the AP. Iran insists that it had nothing to do with what may have been a foiled terror plot targeting a U.S. base in England. 5 men were arrested on explosives and terrorism charges. Those men, British nationals in their 20s, now out on bail. Hurricane Polo has made landfall on Mexico's Baja California Peninsula, bringing flash flooding and winds described by forecasters as life-threatening. The storm could also bring heavy rains and flooding to parts of the U.S. Southwest later in the week. On Wall Street this morning, stock futures are mixed. The Dow futures are down 45 points. The NASDAQ futures 47 points higher. More on these stories, townhall.com.
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13: Good morning. You're on Casey & Company at 703. Here's Chuck Whitaker with traffic and weather on the threes.
1: All right, delays on the Beltway are easing just a bit. They may have these vehicles off the roadway now that were in the right lane on the inner loop after Lock Raven Boulevard, but now the traffic starting up the hill is actually getting a little bit better. So we'll have a delay coming east of Delaney Valley Road. The outer loop can see it as well, so watch for that. Some delays already backed up now, 895 towards the Erdman Avenue ramp, and you'll have at least some delays forming on 95 South after O'Donnell Street into the Fort McHenry Tunnel. I'm Chuck Whitaker with traffic and weather on the threes on Talk Radio 680 WCBF.
4: Your Fox 45 forecast, mostly cloudy and a little milder today with temperatures in the mid-70s. Partly cloudy tonight with temperatures falling back into the cool upper 50s. From the Fox 45 Weather Authority, I'm meteorologist Amy Aronson for Talk Radio 680 WCBM.
13: 60 degrees in Falston and 58 in Owings Mills. At 7:04, here are the latest headlines from the WCBM Maryland News Center. Fox 45 reports that Baltimore has approved more than $1.5 million this year for employees to attend conferences and training, including trips to Hong Kong, Amsterdam, Las Vegas, and New Orleans. The Board of Estimates approved an additional $125,899.57 in employee travel at its September 16th meeting, including about $20,000 to send 14 Recreation and Parks employees to a conference in Philadelphia beginning Monday. Of the 56 travel requests on the agenda, 41 were submitted less than 20 days before the employees were scheduled to travel in violation of the timeline laid out in the city's administrative manual. One was submitted 73 days after the employees' travel began. And an investigation from Fox 45 has uncovered thousands of Maryland public school employees are not enrolled in an alert system used to notify districts of an arrest. Now questions are being raised about school safety. Project Baltimore 1 month ago attended a Baltimore County Public Schools press conference and spoke with Superintendent Dr. Bill Heiser. The winning Maryland lottery pick three was 214, the pick four, 8155. 7:05 on Casey and Company. Sign on sports coming up next.
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16: 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Mention my name and get an $89 winter tune-up from the Comfort Guys, my guys. If you want to get an idea of where the problems lie with the Orioles, take a look at the distribution of questions yesterday at the Burt's postseason press conference. About 90% of the questions were directed at the president of baseball operations, Mike Elias.
17: Like, this is sports, and it's hard. There's a lot of stiff competition, and there are seasons where you work to be better and improve things within your organization and know that you're going to have another shot in the future. So we have a constructive mindset about it, but we're open to criticism, and we involve it in our decision-making.
16: Meanwhile, one of the few questions directed at manager Albernaz was where the team needs to improve on the field the most.
18: The bigger aspect of it, there's one word that keeps on coming up. Each player I talk to, each coaching staff member, it's the word execution. That's the biggest thing. It's executing our game plan as when the hitter's in the box, executing our game plan, we're on the mound, executing on defense, base running. Execution is the biggest thing.
16: Wow. Execution after two seasons of non-playoff baseball. Meanwhile, despite the Ravens' thrilling win on Sunday, questions still remain, of course, on this Ravens defense that let another double-digit lead dissipate late, albeit in a win. Comment here from safety Kyle Hamilton saying in the postgame that enough is enough for the Baltimore Ravens.
19: It's unacceptable for us to keep putting ourselves in this position in the fourth quarter. Like, they shouldn't have to go out there and score 30 points for us to win. And that's kind of, that's been what it is, like these first three games.
16: Ravens will take on the Titans this Sunday. They're off today, back at practice tomorrow. Coming up in 30 minutes, the future for Trevor Rogers. And that is Stein on Sports.
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0: 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And coming up in this hour, more concerns about juvenile crime escalating in Towson, including carjackings and shootings, etc. And when are the elected officials going to do anything about it? Or it's just a perception problem, as some have suggested. Take a look at Senator Ron Johnson's COVID panel met yesterday with some very interesting revelations on the part of doctors and patients. But our top story here today is that Chris Pabst over Project Baltimore, Fox 45, his latest report on thousands of Maryland school employees who are not enrolled in something called the wrap back system. This would, when there's an arrest or a prosecution of a school employee, teachers, parents would be alerted. You're going to be shocked at the sheer number of school employees who are not enrolled in that. Chris's investigation has uncovered thousands of Maryland public school employees not enrolled in this alert system used to notify districts of an arrest. And that obviously raising questions about school safety. Project Baltimore with Chris attended a Baltimore County Public School press conference just a month ago and spoke with Superintendent Dr. Bill Heiser. He basically was asked as to whether or not his school system involvement in the FBI database called Wrap Back, designed to alert school systems, organizations, etc., when an employee is arrested. At the time, Pabst said that he learned that BCPS employees hired prior to 2017 were not included in this database. And Heiser said he would look into it.
21: I'm certainly want to explore
2: how many employees are employed prior to 2017 here in BCPS, which is my focus. What are the implications in trying to move that forward? Could we get people fingerprinted? What are the challenges with doing that?
0: Yeah, that was a month ago, and when contacted by Chris just the other day, he said the matter is still under review. We'll provide an update once more information is available. And Angel Lewis, who worked in public education for 24 years, told Chris Papps that, look, the first priority must be safety for the children, safety for the teachers.
21: The first priority in any school building is safety. This is concerning for me. So if you miss this, what else are you missing that is greater than this?
0: And so Chris filed a public records request through Project Baltimore to learn about BCPS employees and other school systems. And you know, what he found is pretty frightening on a couple of levels. One, for Baltimore County Public Schools, no responsive record exists. So they can't tell you how many school employees, again, are enrolled in the RAPBAC system. Carroll County Public Schools, 1,100 employees whose fingerprints are not included in the wrap back. Now, my first question is, were they fingerprinted to begin with and they just weren't included in the wrap back process, or have they not been fingerprinted as part of their, usually when you apply to be a teacher or administrator, are you working with schools, coaches, you have to pass an FBI background check. And part of that is to be fingerprinted because there's some cost involved in that. Hartford County Schools, about 2,600 employees not included. Baltimore City has about 5,400 employees not included in the wrap back system. In Howard County, over 4,300 employees not included. In Anne Arundel County, 5,000 permanent employees not included in this wrap back system. And we'll tell you why that matters here in just a second. It's 7:13, and here with the traffic weather on the threes, filling in for Chuck Whitaker, is Maggie Hunter.
13: Thanks. Good morning. Busy as always on the inner loop from the top of the hill past Green Spring, then come stop and go at the 83 JFX into Towson. Then you're off and on the brakes, still on the inner loop, all the way up until 43. Coming down the other way from Bel Air Road toward Towson on the outer loop, you're coming down that hill toward Lockraven Boulevard. It's heavy. Stop and go from that point to Providence Road. Breaks up a little bit until you get to the 83s. And then you're on and off the brakes again. And approaching both tunnel throughways, a very busy pace at this time. I'm Maggie Hunter with traffic and weather on the threes on Talk Radio 680 WCBM.
0: All right, thanks, Maggie. Your Fox 45 Weather Authority forecast, cloudy today. Maybe a few peaks of sunshine, warmer, more milder, highs in the mid-70s. And right now, cloudy 60 in Millersville, and it is 61 in Parkville. 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
22: Please raise your right hand. I pledge to the greatest president in the history of the United States that loves us so much he can't even breathe. I am going to go out and I'm going to get my friends, my family, and we are going to vote on November 3rd, or we are going to vote before that.
0: So yesterday, the president announcing a big investment in a steel plant in Iowa, $18 billion, and this will be mining our own iron ore in this country from Minnesota and sending it to Iowa to build steel, U.S. steel manufactured here, and that is truly an America First policy. But then he was asked about, Mr. President, what's your message for the upcoming midterms in 35 days?
23: We have great people, and we're running against communists, lunatics, socialists. We're running against people that are going to open up the water. We have a board that just came out 17 months in a row. We have no people coming in, zero, which is hard to believe even, but that's what it is. I don't put out the numbers. And we have a strong border. We have the best economy, the biggest investment in the history of our country. Think of that. $21 trillion is being invested. With China, it's $3 trillion. With Biden from the last, it was $0.5 trillion for 4 years. It would have been negative. But $21 trillion, the biggest amount in history. And that money's building plants like today, as an example. I don't know, this number is a big number, $18 billion. I don't even think we're including that number. But we have $21 trillion being invested in our country. We have the highest number of jobs in the history of the United States of America. We have the best crime numbers in the history of our country, despite the fact that they allowed 25 million people, many of whom were criminals, into our country. We have the best murder. It's not a nice thing to say, but the murders are lower than at any time since 1900. So we have the best crime numbers. We have the best economic numbers. We have Iran. We'll never have a nuclear weapon. We're going to win that war very soon. That'll be over. And the gas prices will come tumbling down. So nobody else could have done that. Nobody else.
0: So the president also was, people were asking about the border, and he goes, like, the border doesn't seem to be an issue anymore. So you fixed the border. There's zero crossings. The number of gotaways are down to single digits. And yet there is a caravan heading towards our southern border. But he talked about even people in his own administration are now basically saying the border is no longer an issue.
23: Nobody talks about the border. I can't even talk about it. My people, sir, nobody cares about the border. I got elected because of the border. And now, because it's so good, one of my people who's fantastic said, sir, the people don't care about the border anymore. When I got elected very much on the border, and a lot of other reasons still, inflation. They had the worst inflation in history. The inflation's coming way down. And when you see what happens, as soon as that war ends, inflation's going to be eradicated totally.
0: Yeah, just like he did in his first term when he didn't have a war to deal with. But again, keeping the nukes out of the hands of Iran. I know folks are upset about gas prices and grocery prices, but much more preferable to pay a little bit more now than having to deal with nuclear Armageddon, especially with the lunatics that run the Islamic fundamentalist state of Iran. About that caravan heading towards the United States, Border Czar Tom Holman has a message for those in the caravan.
3: Well, I can tell you they won't be released into the United States. We're at almost 17 months of not a single illegal alien being released from the border, and that's not going to change. As the DHS statement says, they'll be immediately turned around, or they'll be arrested and prosecuted and deported. Maybe deported to a third country, maybe not their home country, because if the countries, you know, are slow in receiving their nationals back, we'll send them to another country. We have many to choose from. So we're going to force the border. Border remains closed, and you're going to see if they get to the border, nothing's going to change. Zero releases from the border under the Trump administration. President Trump promised that. He's going to keep that promise.
0: By the way, President Trump had a late-night meeting with the CEO of Anthropic. He's going to have a big SI, superintelligence, press conference today. But guess who was spotted walking into the White House yesterday? He's looking for an SI czar, and Tulsi Gabbard was seen entering the White House yesterday. We wonder if Tulsi is being approached or asked to be the super intelligence czar that President Trump is looking for. Rumors had Scott Bessent was going to be it. He likes Bessent where he's at the Treasury. So just some open speculation. America's Mayor Rudy Giuliani telling Lara Logan he knew by nightfall on January 6th that it was a fixed operation. And he named the man who he believes is responsible. Seated there next to General Flynn, Giuliani says he now agrees completely with General Flynn that the man responsible for the darkest hours in American history is Barack Hussein Obama. SpaceX launching classified U.S. Space Force mission in California yesterday. The Falcon 9 rocket carrying a classified payload for the U.S. Space Force launched from Vandenberg Space Force Base in California. And that's all we know. That's all we can tell you at this point. And that's the way it was. 616 days into the new golden age with 35 days now to go until the midterm elections.
6: And on November 3rd, the great American majority is going to stand up and continue to make America great again. And we will make our voices heard, perhaps like never before. On election night, we're going to prove that America does not belong to those who hate it. America belongs to those who love it.
0: It's 7:21, 21 minutes after the hour, and you are listening to Casey and Company, and still more on the thousands of Maryland school employees not enrolled in the FBI background check database and why it's important.
7: Over the next few minutes, we're going to turn our eyes to the market and how to control the uncontrollable. Brian Herbert is a financial and tax planner and a five-star wealth management award winner with ProStatus Financial right here in Maryland. 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What I think most of us are wondering is, what can we do about it?
9: It's the consistency. 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Any income that you're having coming in from your portfolio should not be dependent on the stock market getting you a 5% rate of return or a 4% or 10% or whatever it happens to be. 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
0: 7:23, time for traffic weather on the threes. Once again, in sitting in for Chuck Whitaker here this morning is Maggie Hunter.
13: Well, thanks. Good morning. All lanes are open on the inner loop of 695 at Lockraven Boulevard, but delays remain. And it's busy on the inner loop generally from the top of the hill past Greenspring. Then it becomes stop and go at the JFX 83s. On the outer loop from Bel Air Road to Lockraven Boulevard, busy as always. But as you make your way down that hill toward Providence, it starts to jam up off and on. And busy 895 north at the toll plaza with a few lanes in the tunnel remaining closed. I'm Maggie Hunter with traffic and weather on the threes on Talk Radio 680 WCBM.
0: Fox 25 Weather Authority forecast, cloudy today. Maybe a few peaks of sunshine. It'll be warmer, milder. Temps in the mid-70s, and tonight upper 50s for the low. And right now we're looking at mostly cloudy skies, and it is 60 in Pasadena and 61 in Bel Air. So why does it matter, this wrap-back system? Because first off, it's important that every single school employee, teacher, administrator, janitor, anybody who's working in schools around children has to be fingerprinted and pass an FBI background check. I even had my sons who were coaching camp when they were younger. They had to go through background checks when they were coaching lacrosse camps and things of that nature, and volunteering, even when they weren't paid, they had to get background checks. So every teacher administrator has to pass one. Where this falls apart is that then they should be enrolled in what's called the wrap-back system. And the wrap-back system stands for the Record of Arrest and Prosecution Back System. And they're supposed to notify at least the schools, the administrators, when a school employee has been arrested or is being prosecuted by law. And on July 15th of this year, a longtime Baltimore County Public School employee was arrested and charged with prostitution-related crimes following a human trafficking raid in Wilmington, Delaware. Following that arrest, BCPS could have received a notification from WrapBack. But many BCPS employees do not have active fingerprints in the database, including the arrested employee who was hired in 2007. So it looks like anybody that was fingerprinted or did a background check before 2017, for some strange reason, not entered into the system. So we have to find out if that A is accurate, and B, are the anybody after 2017 have they been entered in the system in Baltimore? Now, we know these other schools' jurisdictions. How come they were able to respond to a public information records request and tell us exactly how many employees were enrolled, but Baltimore County Public Schools cannot? Can anybody here, shoot straight? I gotta tell you, you look at this incompetence, this dereliction of duty and responsibility in county government and city government and in state government, and it's just, I do know that there are good employees that are in all of these areas, but it seems like they're just getting wiped out, overwhelmed by the bad ones, or the ones that just don't care. You know, they're just collecting a check. They're not doing their jobs. Meanwhile, your children, your grandchildren, and people who actually work, if you're a teacher working in the system, you should know when a person has been arrested or is being prosecuted, accused of a crime. Now, obviously, you're innocent until proven guilty, but then it would be nice to have that information. So you look at this, and you have a Baltimore City School employee earlier this month was arrested in Pennsylvania and charged with child sexual assault. The district was notified, but that employee was hired prior to 2017 and therefore was likely not enrolled in the RAPPAC system. So we're trying to figure all this out, and kudos to Chris Papp to Project Baltimore for calling attention to this gap, if you will, in school safety. Because the number one thing is we hear from teachers and children is that many of these schools, especially city schools, they don't feel safe. Based on fights, based on threats, based on some cases where they've loaded guns and been brought to school. And now we have to worry about miscreant teachers or teachers that have been, or employees, not just teachers, but employees that have been charged with crimes that, and I think that would be the other thing is, number one, you should arrested and they're being charged, and obviously that should, at least parents should have some notification of that. But then, of course, if what the adjudication of those charges are, guilty, innocent, not guilty, whatever the case may be. That should be happening in our school systems, but it's not in many of them, as you just heard. 410-922-6680 is our number, 1-800-WCBM-680. A lot of employees, listeners are weighing in on the city government going belly up and all this travel that they have been caught, taking it at the taxpayer expense. Steve says, this is the worst administration I've ever seen. I'm going to change the name from Brandon Scott to Brandon Hyde. In all honesty, here I believe he's definitely hiding something and that city is going to default on its debts. Well, that is a concern, Steve, no doubt about that. Lester says city departments are bloated with personnel. The mayor wants more people in his cabinet and has become political welfare. Travel, city, administrative staff, and school administration would be easy pickings. The difference in old-time corruption and corruption today is competence. It's unsustainable. And Dan says, why should the citizens pay for lavish government spending? The citizens didn't spend the money. The citizens didn't travel. 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
13: Thanks, good morning. Fox 45 reports the Baltimore City Council voted Monday to pass a bill to strengthen the police department's power to padlock smoke shops that repeatedly sell unlicensed cannabis or control dangerous substances. The bill, which was introduced by Council President Zeke Cohen and Council Member Antonio Glover, is now set to be signed by Mayor Brandon Scott. The legislation was introduced to City Council on May 11th, following a hearing in the Legislative Investigations Committee that revealed there was no effective process to padlock smoke shops that sell cannabis illegally or sell controlled dangerous substances. And Baltimore police are seeking the public's help in identifying suspects who they say fired their weapons in Harlem Park last week. Shortly before 3 p.m. on September 23rd, two identified males discharged their weapons while in the 700 block of North Calhoun Street, located in West Baltimore. Police said no one was shot, but detectives need the public's help identifying the suspects. On Monday afternoon, police released the video of the suspects in hopes someone recognizes them. And drivers in Anne Arundel County can expect nighttime lane closures on Maryland 214 in Edgewater beginning Wednesday as crews start a resurfacing project, state highway officials said. The Maryland Department of Transportation State Highway Administration said work will take place along Central Avenue between Campletts Road and Beverly Avenue. The project is scheduled to begin Wednesday night, September 30th, and wrap up in mid-October, weather permitting. Crews will work from 8 p.m. to 5 a.m. Sunday through Thursday nights. And Maryland drivers will soon have more self-service options for vehicle emissions testing as the Maryland Motor Vehicle Administration and Department of the Environment expand the state's VEEP kiosk network. A second kiosk is now operating at the Gaithersburg VEEP location. Additional kiosks are planned in the coming months. 7:32 on Casey and Company. Coming up next, a look at traffic and weather on the threes.
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13: 7:33 on Casey and Company. I'm Maggie Hunter with traffic and weather on the threes. It's busy as always on the inner loop from the top of the hill past Greenspring. Then it becomes stop and go at the 83s and JFX as you head toward Towson. And on the outer loop from Bel Air Road to Lock Raven, that's busy. But as you make your way down that hill toward Providence Road, be ready to hit the brakes even more. Southbound 895, Harbor Tunnel is back to Pulaski Highway. Southbound 95, Fort McHenry Tunnel, back beyond Pulaski Highway. All lanes are now open on the inner loop, though, on 695 at Lock Raven Boulevard, but delays remain. I'm Maggie Hunter with traffic and weather on the threes on Talk Radio 680 WCBM.
4: Your Fox 45 forecast, mostly cloudy and a little milder today with temperatures in the mid-70s. Partly cloudy tonight with temperatures falling back into the cool upper 50s. From the Fox 45 Weather Authority, I'm meteorologist Amy Aronson for Talk Radio 680 WCBM.
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16: More from the Orioles' end-of-season press conference as the Birds fail to make the playoffs for the second consecutive year. The question that Orioles fans have is, what's the deal with Trevor Rogers? The left-hander telling the media last week that the O's have not approached him about a contract. Mike Elias was asked about it yesterday at Camden Yards.
12: Stein had a really good year, and we love him, and we would love for him to stay. And, I'm certainly going to be talking to his camp before free agency, but then also during free agency.
16: The question is, why has Elias let it get to this point? In 24 career starts at Camden Yards, Rogers has a 303 earned run average. He overcame a poor start to the season and has since pitched to a 292 ERA since the start of June. Since the start of last season, Rogers has been one of baseball's top left-handers with a 317 ERA and a 23% strikeout rate. So, and there you have it on Trevor Rogers. On the Ravens offensive line now, it's easy to overlook a bright spot, and that is the play of left tackle Carson Vinson, who stepped in for Ronnie Stanley on Sunday at coach Jesse Minter yesterday in Owings Mills.
24: Carson's credit, I thought he played really well. Those guys have some good edge rushers, and particularly in pass pro for himself, held up really well. Not sure.
16: Minter hopeful for Stanley to return Sunday against the Titans. Meanwhile, Monday Night Football last night in Chicago, and apparently no Caleb Williams for the Bears, and it's no problem.
25: Toss to Burton again.
14: He's got a first down and still going inside the five and into the end zone. Touchdown! Burton with a strong run.
15: Joe Buck had the call on ESPN. Case Keenum getting the start and the credit for a touchdown pass there. But that was all Luther Burton in the O-line push. 27-7, the final. Bears over the suddenly struggling Eagles. Elsewhere in the league, the Giants making a move, dealing a draft pick to the Vikings for backup quarterback J.J. McCarthy. And finally, how about this from college football over the weekend? Number one Texas was at Tennessee. President Trump was in attendance, but the Longhorns' Colin Simmons stole the show.
17: Here, let's see if they bring it. Nope, they back out, and they get home again. Brandon slammed down to the ground. Colin Simmons got him down for a second time, and now a flag after the play. This may have been a taunting.
18: Absolute idiotic move.
19: That's sportsmanlike conduct. Defense, number one, is simulating using the restrooms.
15: For simulating using the restroom. Chris Fowler had the call on ABC. You know what we're talking about. Defensive end Colin Simmons penalized for miming urinating on the field during a game against Tennessee. And that was a Texas win. Simmons sacked the quarterback in the second quarter. Time now is 7:37 when we return the call in Portuguese.
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15: You know, Colin Simmons notwithstanding, that game, the Texas-Tennessee game, that was quite not a performance, but quite an event for President Trump to be at. 100,000 fans cheering him on, Air Force One hovering over the stadium.
1: Yeah, you got a great reception. I watched that game, and what Colin Simmons did was absolutely disgusting.
15: Terrible.
1: But he wasn't the only one. There were other end zone celebrations that Texas players performed that were equally as disgusting.
15: Oh, I didn't see those. Yeah. I saw the Colin Simmons.
1: Yeah, that one got the most with their other. And then Coach Sarkisian saying he blames society and society at large for these players. I don't buy that. When I was playing, whether it was for Tubby Raymond at Delaware or my high school coaches, if you even got an unsportsmanlike conduct penalty, you rode the pine. You got benched.
15: Yeah.
1: And you were sent a message very early on that conduct. When I was at DeMatha, that behavior was not tolerated. Of course, it was a long time ago. And society has changed. But these coaches could control this if they wanted to.
15: Blaming society means that every single player should do that.
1: And most don't.
15: Right.
1: And
15: so
1: most
15: it's not
1: of the players.
15: Society.
1: Exactly. it's vanity. It's individual look at me. I just think it's got no place in college football or high school football for that matter.
15: We have time for a quick call.
1: Sure.
15: Here.
1: Go right ahead.
15: All right. So this was the Tyler Loop field goal in Portuguese, courtesy of Everaldo Marquez.
25: 56 jardas pro Tyler Loop para tentar ganhar o jogo pro Baltimore Ravens. Vem o snap, vem o chute pro gol! Vai, Baltimore Ravens!
15: Brazil's team, baby.
1: Yeah. They get more excited about the field goal than they do their touchdown there. Yeah, it's just crazy.
15: Well, equating the field goal with a goal.
1: Yeah.
15: So there you go.
1: All right. That was a good one. All right. Thanks, Gary. 7:39, 21 minutes now before the hour of 8 o'clock. Just like I have a promise, we would always get to the truth on J6, and we continue to go after that topic. The CCP virus and what happened during, those 3-4 years or whatever. I think changed America for the worse. I really do. Senator Ron Johnson, kudos to him. He's been holding hearings still, and now it's become, more acceptable for whistleblowers and people that were impacted by COVID to come forward and tell their stories. He held a hearing yesterday, COVID-19 hospital protocols, real stories from real people. And one of the guys that you heard from, Dr. Jim Miller, he's the head of infectious disease at his hospital, privately admitted he was working with state government to restrict civil rights of the unjabbed Americans. That's right. The head of infectious disease medicine at his hospital, Providence Hospital in Everett, Washington, that's where patient zero of COVID first came in,
0: basically told this doctor he was working with the state government to restrict the civil rights of unvaccinated people, including their ability to drive and therefore work, by making their driver's license renewal contingent on their COVID vaccine status. That's a licensed physician and surgeon under oath in the Senate, describing what he heard from the man running infectious diseases at that hospital, Dr. George Diaz. He also said that, Dr. Diaz, that unvaccinated people should not be allowed to engage in society or hold a driver's license. And federal authorities sent remdesivir to his hospital, and Dr. Miller said the medical leadership handed physicians misleading and inaccurate information about the drug. When a young trauma patient looked like a textbook candidate under the official guidelines, the infectious disease doctor on call told him privately not to give it to her because, quote, she seemed like a nice girl, end of quote. Any physician honestly reviewing the real-world data at that time could have recognized early that remdesivir caused more harm than it did good, but yet they prescribed it, and they used it anyway. Dr. Miller says he observed messaging by the hospital that falsely inflated COVID infections and deaths, contributed to public fear, and generating misleading headlines.

0: and establishment government health agencies. Treatments like ivermectin, hydroxychloroquine, vitamin D, zinc, quercetin, and just physical exercise were highly effective at treating COVID. If you get a chance, you really should take a look at that hearing, because it's something that we all were speculating about and talking about at the time, yet we were all treated like we were a bunch of conspiracy kooks and freaks. And now it's being witnessed to and testified to and vindicated and validated by Dr. Miller and others. We'll hear from another woman here who lost her husband due to this insanity coming up in just a second. If you want to play Choose Your Fake News, now will be the time to give us a call. 410-922-6680, 1-800-WCVM-680. And reserve your spot right now. The match with the panel. That includes Kristen and Maggie today. Chuck is off for the rest of the morning. And Maggie's got the latest with traffic and weather on the threes.
1: Well, I'll do my darndest. All lanes are open on the inner loop of 695 at Lockraven Boulevard from that earlier incident, but delays remain there. And busy as always on the inner loop from the top of the hill past Green Spring, then it becomes stopping and go towards through the 83s and the JFX, and you're like that on and off toward Towson. On the outer loop from Bel Air Road to Lockraven, very busy, and of course, coming down that hill toward Providence Road, be ready to hit the brakes. Southbound 895, the Harbor Tunnel is back to Pulaski Highway. Southbound 95, Fort McHenry Tunnel, back beyond Pulaski Highway. I'm Maggie Hunter with traffic and weather on the threes on Talk Radio 680 WCBM.
0: All right, Stoller Park contestant, 410-922-6680, 1-800-WCBM-680. 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Warmer, more milder temperatures in the mid-70s today, and maybe close to 80 tomorrow. That would be nice, huh? Right now, partly cloudy, 60 in Reisterstown, and it is 63 in downtown Baltimore. 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Three stories, one of which is not true. Identify the bogus story, and you will be the winner. And today we've got some WCBM merchandise for you. We're down one member of the panel here today. Chuck is taking off the rest of the morning. And we just have Maggie and Kristen as part of the panel here today. And let's not forget, three stories, one of which is not true. Identify the fake news story, and you will be the winner. Our contestant today is Lori in Hampstead. Good morning, Lori.
2: Good morning. How are you?
0: We're doing fine. You want to go first, second, or last?
2: Last.
0: All right. Good luck to you. Here's the story. You might recall earlier this month, a Maryland bartender allegedly took off her pants and began self-pleasuring on an American Airlines flight en route to Miami, was arrested. We now find out that the woman in question runs an organization called Mile High Rub. The female said that she wanted to promote her organization and club, and what better place than in an airplane with a captive audience. She's in trouble, though. Story two. A letter arrives in the mailbox in a certain town in Luzerne County, Pennsylvania, offering $10,000 for every household if they build a data center in their town. Local officials are saying that it's shouldn't take bribery in order for it to build data centers, but that's what's happening. A $10,000 household offer from the local data center. And a group called Rage Her, get it, Rager, Rage Her, starting to sponsor events in Chicago. These are women that are triggered by President Donald Trump. Attendees pay up to $95 for a 2.5-hour session. Again, the all women. And apparently they open their arms wide in a vacant retail space, or they can lay out guttural screams, pound their fists into padded bolsters, slam bats into mattresses with all their might. Later, some witnesses say they've collapsed to the floor in tears, emotionally drained by their efforts.
1: It's frightening that they walk on the streets that we walk on.
0: Story number one, female flyer wanted to start the Mile High Rub Club. From BWI. Story two, $10,000 for every household if you build a data center in your county, in your city. Or story three, Rager retreats take wellness to a higher decibel. All right, so we'll start with Maggie here this morning.
1: I thought you would. I'm going with number two because whenever there's a dollar amount involved, I question it.
0: Okay.
1: And that's the only reason.
0: All right, Maggie questions the dollar amount. Kristen.
3: Well, that is good logic, but I do know a lot of bribery and offers and threats are going on with the data center.

0: there. So I think that one is true. And, I mean, we saw the women, they started with their pink hats on the Washington Monument. Now someone at least was smart enough to make them pay for some special convention to have their Trump derangement syndrome. But I believe that's probably true. I think I'm going to go with number one.
1: All right. Kristen goes for story number one. Lori?
2: I'll go with one.
1: All right, Lori also goes with story one. Nobody votes for story number three. Yeah, Rangers, that's, again, they've been doing that ever since. Remember when Madonna threatened to blow up the White House?
3: And why is she still...
1: Yeah, she apparently blew up her pants the other night on the VMA. But that is a true story, story number three. Story number one true gets two votes, and that's the Mile High Rub Club. That is our fake news story today. So Kristen and Lori,
3: congrats.
1: You are winners. We'll put you on hold, Lori, to get your prize. Thanks, Kristen. Good strategy, but it didn't work out this time for
3: not
1: you.
3: Now, when has it worked out? I can't recall.
1: You've been doing well.
3: Just give me a minute with number three, with one of those so I can...
1: Yeah. You put your own little rager on them.
3: Yeah, I got rage.
1: I've seen it.
3: I'm triggered by those women.
1: Yes, who isn't?
3: Oh, you've seen it, have you?
1: Yeah.
3: Okay.
1: All right. Very good. Thanks, Peggy. 7:48, 12 minutes now before the hour of 8 o'clock. Back to Senator Ron Johnson's hearing yesterday. Now, of course, these are physicians, and we've heard similar stories from nurses, from others, doctors, and now patients. A grieving Oklahoma widow delivered disturbing testimony yesterday during Senator Johnson's hearings into COVID protocols. She's alleging her husband was sedated, placed on a ventilator without his consent before dying weeks later. Peggy Hokett, whose husband Raymond died on September 21st of 2021, he was given remdesivir, told he would die because he was unvaccinated, and placed on the ventilator without his consent. Hokett testified that she and her husband both felt sick in August of that year. Their primary care office was locked down for COVID, so they went to the ER. He tested positive. His oxygen saturation was 93. Records noted he needed blood platelets. Staff said he would have to go elsewhere to receive them. The ER also said it would refer him for Regeneron. That referral, she said, was never made. They were sent home, told to come back if it got worse. 3 days later, he returned dehydrated, throwing up with diarrhea. He agreed to a 3 to 5 day admission. A doctor told Peggy to go home, get his phone charger, and kiss him goodbye. Records she later obtained show that Miralax, Colace, high-dose narcotics, and 200 milligrams of remdesivir was given to him. And A infectious disease doctor called her and said, "Your husband's going to die. He's unvaccinated. What did you expect?" Oh, the empathy and the compassion by some in the medical field. She later learned he'd already received 3 doses of remdesivir. But here's the rub. He was not conscious when they gave him the remdesivir. He was, sick or whatever, and he did not consent to it. And so there's just, again, one of many stories that we're hearing. I think there was a total breakdown in the medical system during COVID. It was just overwhelmed. I get that. And I know a lot of people were trying to help. But in this particular case, this man died and didn't have to, because we now know the worst thing you could do with COVID was put somebody on a ventilator. That's the protocol now. Back then, it was the first thing they did when you had trouble breathing, and it was a killer. 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
1: 7:53, it is time for traffic and weather on the threes. Update, once again sitting in for Chuck Whitaker here this morning, is Maggie Hunter.
3: Thanks, good morning. A few busy areas on the inner loop, especially 795 out to the triple bridges. Also, that usual top of the hill past Green Spring as you're traveling down the inner loop toward Towson becomes stop and go, especially at the 83s and the JFX. And also on the outer loop from Bella Road to Loch Raven is stop and go as you make your way down toward that hill toward Providence. And all lanes are open on the inner loop of 695 at Loch Raven Boulevard, but delays remain. I'm Maggie Hunter with traffic and weather on the threes on Talk Radio 680 WCBM.
1: 525 Weather Authority forecast. It is going to be mostly cloudy today. Maybe a few peaks of sunshine here or there. And then warmer and milder, mid-70s, the expected high right now. It's going to warm up tomorrow through Thursday as well. 61 and cloudy in Forest Hill, 63 in Dundalk. So, again, Towson remains an area of concern in Baltimore County. Escalating violence. We're talking about shootings, murders, Towson Circle, the 23-year-old Towson individual that was murdered in a road rage incident. We also have the ongoing issues at Towson Town Center, some beatings and wildings, and mob assaults in Towson Town. We also have the carjacking the other day, three 16-year-olds that have been arrested now in a carjacking. And then we have the shooting the other night. Across the street from Towson University, and that has got a lot of people concerned about this escalating crime in the Towson and York Road corridor, so much so that students now are, they're starting to gather in groups and make sure that they, if they're walking to class and they're walking to get something to eat or whatever, that they're not walking by themselves. So that is, starts changing your quality of life and your lifestyle. You know you've got a problem. Here's one student, his name is Joe Lee, said he was shaken up by the Towson shooting on Sunday.
8: Everything happened so quickly. Like, we're just in shock. We were, like, kind of scared. I wouldn't expect it at all. This was, like, my first time, like, hearing gunshots, like, in person. So, like, I was shaken up. Like, honestly, like, I mean, Towson's a wonderful place.
1: Yeah, it is a wonderful place, but it's losing its charm. It's losing that wonder, much like we've seen in the city, much like we saw in Owings Mills years ago. And again, these are Democrat elected officials that run this county. For the most part, they run the county executive's office, have for decades. They run the county council still by a fairly slim margin, but remember, they expanded it this year. Now they're trying to turn that into a supermajority. And again, we have this carjacking where three or four 16-year-olds were carjacked in Towson. They were arrested. Of course, we'll never find out what happened to them, because here we bend over backwards to protect juvenile thugs that steal people's cars and go out and commit acts of violence. And Towson residents sounds like they've had enough.
9: The crime is ridiculous. It does leave you frustrated, and it makes you this. I mean, especially with knowing that I've had, I have teenage child. So to know that this is the direction and this is where we are, that is very frustrating.
10: The thing is there has to be a deterrent.
3: You know, if you do something wrong, there really has to be real consequences. Painful consequences, either financially, emotionally, like being incarcerated.
10: It starts at home. If they don't respect nobody at home, they ain't gonna respect nobody in the street.
1: Yeah, it's, again, all common sense, Towson residents and Marylanders, and we're all asking this question, what, if anything, can be done, and yet we hear nothing but, you know, lip service from elected officials. This is the Baltimore County Councilman, Julian Jones, who, one day is running for Baltimore County Executive in 35 days, and Keith Daniels of Fox 45 caught up with him.
11: Well, I would hope that, somebody is listening and their ways are being changed, but at the end of the day, we can show them better than we can tell them. When you commit violent crimes in Baltimore County, you will be held accountable.
12: He said you can show them better than tell them. What does that look like? As the county executive, what would that tough talk look like, sir?
11: Well, first of all, we're going to continue to make sure we fund our police department with adequate funding so that they can have the tools and resources to go after these individuals. And then number two, we're going to make sure that our state's attorney know that we would hope that people would be held accountable.
1: Well, number one, funding is only part of the equation. Policy is what matters here. You can have all the funding in the world. If you have bad policy, that's not going to make a difference. And it's been bad for the most part under Kathy Klossmeyer and under Johnny Zero. Including, you know, who was running the Baltimore County Police Department. First it was Melissa Hyatt, now it's, Robert McCullough. But the second part of this is Julian Jones. It's the ideology of the Democrat Party. The modern Democrat Party doesn't care about accountability. That's obvious. Look what they've done down the Maryland Jenner Insane Asylum over the last 3 or 4 years, enabling these juveniles. And the same thing applies here. Now, as for the city, state's attorney, Scott Schellenberger's gone. He's serving out the remainder of his term. It's going to be Sarah David. And again, we don't know a heck of a lot about Sarah David other than she, is, you know, worked in the city state's attorney's office for a while, but is she a Soros-like state's attorney? Maybe. Don't know yet. We'll find out. But again, I don't know if we're going to have that kind of cooperation like we did with Scott Schellenberger. And even with Scott Schellenberger there, you can see policy is what, matters here. All right. Stay tuned. What taxes are they thinking about here in, the next session? Best of Casey and Company is available each and every day, WCBM.com and on our Facebook and Rumble pages, and it is brought to you by the law offices of Michael A. Friedman. Democrats conspiring to take more of your money. We'll tell you how in just a moment.
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14: Breaking news this hour from Town Hall. Arnett Thomason. Russia is stepping up its relentless attacks on civilian targets in Ukraine.
15: Russia's round-the-clock bombardment of Ukraine has pounded apartment buildings, offices, gas stations, data centers, and a building of the National Academy of Sciences of Ukraine in downtown Kyiv. Kyiv resident Anna Losinko says, I was on the bench when I heard the explosion and felt the blast wave covering me. I covered my head with a blanket and ran into the corridor. All the doors in the apartment flew open and the windows were shattered. Meanwhile, Ukraine is striking back at Russian defense plants and oil facilities. I'm Lisa Dwyer.
14: There are reports of diplomatic efforts, negotiations aimed at ending the Iran war.
16: Two regional officials confirm that mediators are working with both Iran and the U.S. on a proposal that would include reopening the Strait of Hormuz and lifting the U.S. blockade and then removing sanctions on Iran. According to the draft text being discussed, the Strait would reopen in accordance with a separate deal that Iran's been discussing with Oman on the other side of the Strait, and it would include no tolls, something Tehran has pursued. That deal seeks to temporarily manage shipping traffic on what was seen as an international waterway before the war. One source says the UK is seeking Iranian concessions on nuclear issues that would include allowing inspectors to enter the country. I'm Charles de Ledesma.
14: Oil prices have been volatile. AAA has a gallon of regular gas averaging $4.45 this morning. That's actually down a couple of cents from yesterday. An AI summit on tap today at the White House, with President Trump and House Speaker Johnson meeting with top AI executives amid fears of AI going rogue. Watching Wall Street, Dow futures are up 117 points. The Nasdaq futures ahead 109 points. More on these stories, townhall.com.
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19: Good morning. You're on Casey and Company at 8:03. I'm Maggie Hunter with traffic and weather on the threes. The outer loop slow from Bel Air Road to Providence Road. Inner loop slows prior to the 83s out to Perrin Parkway. And the southbound Fort McHenry slows at the 895 split. And the southbound Harbor Tunnel slow to Pulaski Highway. There's your traffic and weather on the threes on Talk Radio 680 WCBM.
20: Your Fox 45 forecast, mostly cloudy and a little milder today with temperatures in the mid-70s. Partly cloudy tonight with temperatures falling back into the cool upper 50s. From the Fox 45 Weather Authority, I'm meteorologist Amy Aronson for Talk Radio 680 WCBM.
19: 60 degrees in Hampstead, 64 at the Kent Narrows. At 8:04, here are the latest headlines from the WCBM Maryland News Center. Baltimore County Police are investigating a shooting in Nottingham. Officers were called to the 8,000 block of Bel Air Road just before 5:30 Monday evening, where they found a person who had been shot. The victim was taken to a hospital, but there has been no update on their condition. Anyone with information is asked to call police. And Anne Arundel County Police have released the name of the man killed in a crash early Saturday morning. Police say 29-year-old Khan Nguyen of Severn was traveling northbound on Town Center Boulevard when he failed to negotiate a curve and was thrown from the motorcycle. Nguyen was pronounced dead at the scene. Police are investigating the circumstances that led to the crash. And two 18-year-olds have been sentenced for a 2025 murder near the Baltimore and Annapolis Trail. Makai Duncan and Maktou Ryan each pleaded guilty in the death of 18-year-old Jonathan Giuliani during a robbery. The winning Maryland Lottery Pick 3 number was 214, the Pick 4, 8155. It's 8:05 on Casey and Company. Stein on Sports coming up next.
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22: Sports at 8:05, brought to you by Farnan and Dermer, offering same-day service. Mention my name and get an $89 winter tune-up from the Comfort Guys, my guys. Oh, season-ending press conference was fairly revealing yesterday at Camden Yards. Mike Elias, Craig Abernathy fielding questions from the media for 40 minutes. Elias and what the Birds are focusing on now.
23: We've got a lot of roster business to handle. We've got HR business in the organization, both in terms of adding and looking at people and retaining them and things like that. And we're diving into all that now. And then also a lot of conversations with Albie coaching staff, players. Those things will be ongoing. But there's only so much I can say. You know, we want to be better results-wise. The results need to be better. And this is the second year in a row that they haven't been there to this degree. And we're tired of it.
22: And they're not the only ones. O's fans voting with their feet for the second straight year. 24th of 30 teams in attendance. Last year it was 23 of 30. But it wasn't all Debbie Downer yesterday. Elias extremely pleased, as we all are, with the performance this season of Pete Alonso.
23: Oh, you know, he started off slow. You start thinking, okay, because you always hear it's really hard to switch teams as a veteran, especially come in as a free agent with those type of expectations on you. And you start thinking, is this, you know, is he needed a transition period, changing teams? And then to see him put up, you know, I don't know, like the second best season in his career or whatever, it's probably different ways to slice it. That's impressive.
22: So, Alonso becoming the first player in MLB history to lead both leagues in runs batted in separate seasons. The Polar Bear had done it with the Mets in 2022. Ravens head coach Jesse Minter at the mic yesterday, citing the obvious need for defensive improvement, but also hailing the defense when it mattered most.
0: And there's a lot of things that we'll chase that we need to improve in. I think everybody would tell you that. But again, I think we got the guys to do it. And I appreciate the players feeling that way. But it's all of us.
22: The Ravens defense with a last minute goal line stand, forcing a field goal, allowing the Ravens offense one more shot. Coming up in 30 minutes, is this it for Mike Locksley? And that is Stein on Sports.
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1: 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Coming up in this hour, AOC touts free college as part of her approach to socialism. The lone juror in the Lindsey Clancy trial now is speaking out. We'll tell you what he has to say. Also, we'll take a look at Wes Moore and his flip-flops and evolutions on superintelligence. We'll take a look at his big donor and what that might mean. But our top story here today, our good friend and reporter from the Baltimore Sun, Tinashe Chigurande, has a story this morning on lawmakers toying with taxing car mileage on EVs and others to fund Maryland bridges, roads, and highways. And this has been something that is already in use in other states. It's called the mileage use tax, and it has been in some states. I think it's in Washington and Oregon. They may have it as well. See, they're not getting as much gas tax revenue that they need to fund the transportation fund here in Maryland. It's gas tax is about 18% of the money that the Department of Transportation collects from taxes, and it goes towards the trust fund, which, by the way, used to be pretty much for repairing roads, bridges, building roads, bridges, and transit. We got a lot of bridges that need repair here in the state of Maryland. But now we find out that in recent years, the fund has supported efforts to upgrade Baltimore's light rail system. So the focus now is transportation, mass transit, and buses and light rail and subway and things of that nature, and a lot less on repairing the roads and bridges that we all use on a regular basis. And here, you know, the issue is vehicles are becoming more fuel efficient, and more drivers own EVs or hybrids, which reduce the amount of gasoline subject to the tax. So the Democrats have now twice considered mileage-based fees as one way to replace some of that lost revenue. In fact, we've got a $3.1 billion general fund shortfall next year. And economists told the Sun paper they're charging by the mile could provide another source of transportation revenue, but could cost more to administer and raise privacy and enforcement concerns. And there was a bill last year that repealed a surcharge on EVs and created a new highway use fee and voluntary mileage-based user fee program for certain vehicles. And under the new bill that they're considering, the mileage-based fee would be calculated by dividing the applicable annual highway use fee by the estimated average number of miles a Class A vehicle travels in Maryland, then multiplying that per mile rate by the driver's in-state mileage. This is nonsense, is what it is. I don't know how you can, I don't know how you figure this. I don't know how you enforce this. It is something that there are two ways, and I hate to give anybody any ideas, but I just saw a release on Monday that they're expanding the emissions stations in the state of Maryland. There are at least seven new kiosk, self-service kiosk stations going up. And although they're only required in certain jurisdictions, I'm thinking that one of the ways they could do this is require, you know, the annual emissions, or they could do it every 2 years or whatever it is. And then they would also get your mileage when they check your emissions, and then you would be charged on the miles that you drove. Now, the question is, how much of it is in-state versus out-of-state? That is a nightmare. I don't know how you do that. Maybe the other way they do it is through EasyPass. You have a transponder for EasyPass. Maybe there's a way they can hook up the EasyPass to your other than that, I don't know, because cars are not coming with this kind of technology. I don't know how they do it in other states. I'm going to have to look how they're doing it in Oregon and Washington, a few other states as well. But it's called a mileage usage tax, or sometimes some people call it VMT, the vehicle maintenance tax, or whatever it is. And they charge you by the mile. And that's how you're going to pay. And I think that's going to be on the table in the next session. So we ought to get ahead of it. We should learn about it now, learn as much as we can, find out how it's implemented in other states, how we can fight it. And the fact is, Veep should be gone completely because it's worthless. The emissions testing stations are useless. We all know it. We fought it at the very beginning. Unfortunately, we lost that battle. The next battle now is going to be this vehicle usage tax or mile tax that they're considering, the Democrats who are insane in the Maryland General Assembly. 8:13, traffic, weather on the threes. In for Chuck this morning. Here's Maggie.
19: Thanks. Good morning. The outer loop of the Beltway, slow from Bel Air Road to Providence Road. The inner loop, slow prior to the 83s out to Paring Parkway. Southbound Fort McHenry, slows at the 895 split, and the southbound Harbor Tunnel is slow to Pulaski Highway. I'm Maggie Hunter with traffic and weather on the threes on Talk Radio 680 WCBM.
1: Fox 25 Weather Authority forecast for today, mostly cloudy, maybe a few rays of sun here or there, warmer, milder, highs in the mid-70s. And cooler again tonight, upper 50s. Right now, 62 and cloudy in Bel Air, and it is 63 in Millersville. From the birthplace of our Star Spangled Banner, our national anthem, Fort McHenry, it is time to honor America's 250th birthday.

0: 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It was on this day, September 29th, 1780, British spy John Andre, court-martialed, found guilty and sentenced to death by hanging. Andre was an accomplice of Benedict Arnold, had been captured by Patriots John Paulding and David Williams and Isaac Van Wart 6 days earlier, after they found incriminating papers stashed in his boot. It was discovery of these papers that revealed the traitorous actions of Benedict Arnold to U.S. authorities. Upon hearing of Andre's capture, Arnold fled to the British warship Vulture and subsequently joined the British in their fight against his country. After being sentenced to death, Andre was allowed to write a letter to his commander, British General Henry Clinton. Andre also wrote a letter to General George Washington in which he asked not that his life be spared, but that he be executed by firing squad. Death by firing squad was considered a more gentlemanly death than hanging. Even members of the Continental Army respected Andre's bravery, including General Washington, who wanted to find a way to spare Andre's life. Believing that Andre committed a lesser crime than Benedict Arnold, Washington wrote a letter to Clinton stating that he would exchange Andre for Arnold so that Arnold could be hanged instead. When he did not receive a reply to his offer by October 2nd, Washington wrote in his general order of the day that Major Andre, general to the British Army, ought to be considered as a spy from the enemy, and that agreeable to the law and usage of nations, it is their opinion he ought to suffer death. The commander-in-chief directs the execution of the above sentence in the usual way this afternoon at 5 o'clock precisely. John Andre was executed by hanging in New York on October 2nd, 1780. He was 31 years old. And that's a look at America 250, brought to you by Smile Design Center.
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0: Yeah, a lot of text coming in here. Good morning, Sean. This is from John. He says, is the mileage usage tax assessed only on EV and hybrids, or is the mileage usage tax piggybacked on the gasoline tax? I chose the expression piggyback because that perfectly describes the avarice of our politicians. Thank you and stay well. Right now, I think it's being proposed on the EV and hybrids. But again, when you look at this, that's the camel's nose under the tent. Once they get it in on the EVs and the hybrids, I don't think it's a much of a stretch to think they would try to put it on the rest of us as well. Tony in Bel Air says, let the EVs pay the mileage tax. Gas vehicles already pay it. John says there are a lot of states that require an annual vehicle inspection. They claim it's for safety, but that would be another way they can keep track of your mileage. You know darn well that they're trying to figure a way to get that money from us. As we've all said, Maryland doesn't have an income problem. It has a spending problem, and that it does. Doug weighs in saying all the tax money, fees, property taxes, etc., just goes into the general fund. Money doesn't get to go where it's supposed to get to. That's right, because that's what they do. They raid these funds for their own special causes and projects of the day. And that's why we end up with these structural deficits, because we do raise a lot of money in the state of Maryland. It's just misspent, and there's a lot of waste, fraud, and abuse, as we know as well. So keep that in mind.
3: Could I write in with, I've just had this theory often when we talked about this stuff. I feel like, you know, beyond the Democrats' obvious agenda, it's a money grab. And you know what? I'll continue this opinion in a second.
0: Okay. Our sponsor. All right, very good. Yeah, we got a sponsor calling in. So we'll get Kristen's opinion on that here in just a second. It's coming up on 8:20, 20 minutes after the hour. You're listening to Casey and Company, as we do each and every Tuesday. We talk to the law offices of Michael A. Freeman, and joining us on our hotline this morning is the lead counselor, Michael. Good morning, Michael.
4: Hey, good morning, Sean. Now, Steve talks about this a lot, but I'm going to talk about it also, and that is insurance coverage. And I know he gets really upset when he's talking to a new client, and the client says, "Oh, I've got all coverage. I've got perfect coverage. I'm got full coverage." But that's not the question we usually ask. We usually ask, "How much is your coverage?" Because more and more, we read in the paper these hit and run accidents, buses hit by a hit and run. We've got a client who was a pedestrian who was run over by a hit and run driver who was driving a stolen car. So many of these situations require one to use their own uninsured motorist coverage. These are no-fault situations. Your premium does not go up. It's part of the law that requires the insurance company to cover those cases, just as if the uninsured person, just as if the person with the stolen vehicle had insurance. That's how it works. You're not suing your company, you're making a claim against your company, and actually in some cases you do take your company to court. But it's not a situation where your policy is going to be canceled because it is no fault. So what I want everybody to do is look at your insurance policy, and yes, you want to make sure you've got collision coverage, you want to make sure you've got car rental if that's appropriate. What you need to make sure, however, is that your liability coverage to protect you and your uninsured motorist protection to protect you even more, I would say at least 100, 300. Because in this day and age with what medical bills are, when you go to the hospital, you have a surgery at the hospital, you're coming out of there with $25,000, $30,000 in medical bills already. So if you're stuck with the minimum in Maryland, $30,000, $60,000, you're not making any money. You're going to end up owing money. So please look at your policy. If you have any questions about it, give us a call, 410-363-6848. Obviously, we're not insurance salesmen. We're not going to sell you insurance, but we are lawyers who make money for clients based on policy limits of both defendants and clients. That's the way it is. So give us a call. Sean, there you go. I promise not to talk about it in the next couple of weeks. Maybe we'll get back to something important like football.
0: Yeah, big wins. Big wins, of course.
4: For both of us.
0: Yeah, absolutely. It was great. Victory Monday was great. Love when it's Victory Monday.
4: Week, guys.
0: All right, thanks, Michael. Law Office of Michael A. Friedman. 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That's maflaw.com. 823 traffic and weather on the threes. And in for Chuck this morning, here's Maggie.
5: Thanks. Good morning. Southbound Fort McHenry slows at the 895 split, and the southbound Harbor Tunnel also slow, but to Pulaski Highway. Outer loop slow from Bel Air Road out to Providence Road, and the inner loop slows prior to the 83s out to Perrine Parkway. I'm Maggie Hunter with traffic and weather on the threes on Talk Radio 680 WCBM.
0: Fox 85 Weather Authority forecast, mostly cloudy. Maybe a few peaks of sunshine, warmer, more milder today. Temperatures will be in the mid-70s and upper 50s for the low tonight. 63 in Annapolis right now, 62 under cloudy skies in Ellicott City at 823. Coming up at the bottom of the hour, we'll meet Westmore's super connected and super wealthy SI donor. That's coming up in just about 15 minutes or so. I know Kristen wanted to weigh in on this mileage use tax and so on and so forth.
3: I did. Thank you, Sean. No, just one other theory that's always sort of been in the back of my mind for a while is beyond the Democrats, you know, they tell us it's in the name of safety, or they tell us it's in the name of the climate, or blah, blah, blah. And we all know it's really about, it's a money grab. But sometimes I often wonder this, if they can, you know, they'll win either way. Either if they can get us to pay more to keep a car, whatever it is, a gasoline car or hybrid or whatever, you know, they get extra money because they're always coming up with these new fees, you know, or they force us into public transportation and then they get money from that. But also, isn't it not a way to, like, control us? Like, if they got a huge majority of the population dependent on government-run public transportation, they can sort of control us and our movement. I mean, you're limited. Sometimes things are shut down. Sometimes lines aren't running. Sometimes during a so-called crisis, whether it's COVID or there's riots in the city, you know, they will shut down entire lines. And I'm sure they could come up with another, quote, emergency, whether valid or not. And then how do you get out of state? You know, maybe some people don't travel that much, but once in a while, you might need to visit somebody or you might want to. And the government even knows where you are. Maybe they won't stop you, but they can certainly track you more easily. So sometimes that's in the back of my mind. I mean, I think the primary reason is it's obviously a money grab, but there is a factor of, like, they can control us even more. Right. Knowing where we are, control our movements, whatever. Yeah. And that bothers me.
0: I think you've hit a very good point here, because one of the distinguishing characteristics of a constitutional republic and our freedom is the ability to own your own property, which you can't do in most mm-hmm. communist countries. And the other is to be able to travel freely. Mm-hmm. You have the freedom to go from state to state and province to province, whatever case may be. You can freely move about the United States, or you can leave the United States and come back, and so on and so forth. And I think that this part of this control is obviously that is a concern. If they're now going to be tracking where we're driving, how much we're driving, and charging us for that, though already we have the interstate toll system, which we know is necessary to build the roads. But, you know, again, you can still get around it. There are ways that you don't have to pay tolls. But there's, you know, if they pass something like this, which right now might just be starting with the EVs and hybrids, but would be, because they're not going to have enough money. They won't have enough money to do what they need to do in this state with the Transportation Trust Fund if they're just going to use this, impose this on the EVs and the hybrids. They're going to have to apply it to everybody. Now, whether that's that replaces the gasoline tax instead, I don't know. But this is all on the table this year. But you're right. It's about control. The Democrats, when you're a big government advocate like the Democrats are, and some liberal Republicans, I might add, it's all about controlling the people. Who was it that said that? Remember John Dingell? Remember that? Debbie Dingell's ex-husband, who was a member of Congress? I have to go back and look at the audio, get the audio. But he once said, the key is you have to control the people. And this is how they do it, with the levers of government.
3: So, you know, I don't know. And even if there's not a darker agenda, again, it's still wrong to constantly tax people when we see how they misabuse. They don't need more money. They need to use responsibly the money that they have. But sometimes it makes me wonder, you know, is that another reason why they don't fix something so obvious and major like the Key Bridge? You know, is that why there's no urgency there to, you know, repair? I don't know. Is it just mismanagement and just inefficiency, or is it actually by design, you know, designed chaos that for some reason it serves some other agenda? They want people to be annoyed enough with the traffic to maybe start thinking of doing something else. Maybe I won't go so far. Maybe I will start using mass transit. And they want people to change their behavior. Just a theory. Yeah. I don't know. But it's in the back
0: problem
3: of my head.
0: Here in Maryland is the mass transit system stinks.
3: It's not great. It does.
0: Yeah. I mean, you have mass transit in New York. DC's is pretty good. I've been on DC's before. Philadelphia's okay. Chicago, you know, you got the L. BART system in San Francisco is not bad. But Baltimore's mass transit is horrible.
3: I agree.
0: So we'll see. But I think you make a very good point, because it's all about control. It's all about pushing us and not thinking we're making the decision when we really aren't. The decision's being made for us.
3: Bingo. Yeah. Exactly. A lot of things. Yeah.
0: All right. Take 28 minutes after the hour. Coming up, we'll meet Wes Moore, super intelligence donor, and why this might seem to cause such vacillation in his policies when it comes to data centers. We'll get into that in just a second. I want to tell you about our good friends, Big Mayor, Little Mayor, Town Appliance. You've heard me talking about my refrigerator we recently got there. Of course, we had an old one that was just, couldn't wait to get rid of it, and went over, saw Big Mayor. 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And make sure you tell them I told you to call. All right, coming up next, we'll take a look at the Westmore's donor on the data centers. And much, much more. We'll also hear from the lone juror in the Lindsey Clancy case. And AOC is now promoting free college for all the little closet socialists. It's 8:30, time for the latest news headlines. Here's Maggie.
5: Thanks. Good morning. A visit from Prince Edward is scheduled for Western High School in Baltimore tomorrow. Prince Edward's visit will celebrate the public all-girls high school joining the Duke's International Award cohort. According to the program's website, the award is a youth achievement program that encourages young people able to set ambitious goals, challenge themselves, and make a lasting impact. And the city of Annapolis is reminding drivers that there will be nighttime construction work on the Eastport side of the Spa Creek Bridge for the next 2 weeks. Officials say the stretch of 6th Street between Severn Avenue and the Spa Creek Drawbridge will be closed from 7 p.m. to 7 a.m. Sundays through Thursdays until October 9th. The closure is needed so the city's contractor can replace sanitary sewer pipes and complete minor repairs to water service lines. And the Baltimore City Council has passed legislation that will allow police to padlock smoke shops that repeatedly sell illegal products. Currently, if a smoke shop is caught selling dangerous substances or unlicensed cannabis, there are penalties, but the shops could reopen. If the new legislation is signed into law, police would have the ability to padlock a shop after two citations and an abatement order. City Council President Zeke Cohen says nuisance smoke shops should not be allowed to operate with impunity, especially when they're selling poison to kids. And a new report from the National Transportation Research Group has found that nearly 3,400 people have died in Maryland traffic crashes between 2020 and 2025. The TRIP report also found that the state's traffic fatality rate in 2025 was lower than the national average and that it had declined for the fourth year in a row. In 2025, Maryland's traffic fatality rate was 0.84 per 100 million vehicle miles traveled, down from 1.13 per 100 million in 2020. The TRIP report also found that fatal and serious traffic crashes in the state resulted in nearly $25 billion in economic and quality of life cost in 2025. 8:32 on Casey and Company. Coming up next, traffic and weather on the threes.
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5: WCBM News Time, 8:33. Here's a look at traffic and weather on the threes. I'm Maggie Hunter. Southbound Fort McHenry slows at the 895 split and the southbound Harbor Tunnel slow to Pulaski Highway. The outer loop is slow between 795 and Liberty Road. Inner loop slow from Reisterstown Road to the JFX, and the outer loop another slow spot, Bel Air Road to Lock Raven. Look out for a crash on southbound JFX at 28th Street. Unknown lanes, the traffic is backed to Ruxton Road. I'm Maggie Hunter with traffic and weather on the threes on Talk Radio 680 WCBM.
7: Your Fox 45 forecast, mostly cloudy and a little milder today with temperatures in the mid-70s. Partly cloudy tonight with temperatures falling back into the cool upper 50s. From the Fox 45 Weather Authority, I'm meteorologist Amy Aronson for Talk Radio 680 WCBM.
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8: What a week for sports in America. Week 3 of the National Football League beckons. Hockey season gearing up, beginning tonight, actually, with 5 games in the NHL, including the defending champion Hurricanes hosting the Panthers at 5 this afternoon. And then there's the MLB playoffs all day today, beginning with Phillies Braves at 2 p.m. Yanks and Red Sox will meet for the 8th time in the postseason at 8 o'clock tonight. Now, one team that won't be there are the Orioles. President of Baseball Operations Mike Elias at the mic yesterday at Camden Yards.
9: Not only a message to the fans or disappointment, but thank them for hanging in there with us. I've lived in Baltimore a long time. Right now, I know how important this is and how badly we all want it. And that is certainly does not stop at the people at this table, and for sure not our ownership group as well. They're doing everything in their power to support us.
8: Ravens news. The team is off today. They'll get back at it tomorrow in Owings Mills as they prepare for the Titans on Sunday with all of a sudden one of the hottest kickers in the National Football League. Not one, but two 57-yard field goals this year for Tyler Loop, who was criticized preseason for not being able to connect from distance and when the game was on the line.
10: You know, we've talked a lot this season about being the best when your best is needed. And, you know, there's been a lot of adversity, been a lot of stuff that's happened between the end of last season and now. And, you know, it's been a pleasure to have teammates like these guys and the rest of the locker room kind of stand behind me and support me.
8: Quick postscript, by the way, on the Ronaldo celebration that Loop authored following the game-winning kick. How did it occur?
10: Ryan Eckley, the punter, was like, hey, you know what would be sick? Is it if we hit a game winner, we go knee slide in the end zone? And I was like, dude, there's no way. I'm not knee slide. I feel like I'm going to face plant. So I was like, as I was running, I was like, knee slide or suey? And I just landed on the Ronaldo celebration.
8: Of course, the Ronaldo celebration was first performed, the iconic Siu celebration in 2013 during a preseason friendly with Real Madrid. Now, speaking of awards, one is not forthcoming for Terps head coach Mike Locksley. An embarrassing 51-point loss at home to UCLA on Saturday. His hold on the Maryland head coaching job right now could best be described as tenuous. Locksley was asked about it in the postgame.
11: No, I definitely, as I said before, I understand the question. I own the result. That won't, again, I can't claim it. That's something that we got to go out and earn every week. I'll start with yes, I still have a lot of confidence in myself and the staff
8: Locksley's career Big Ten record is 17-48. He's 2-17 in his last 19 games. The time now is 8:37. When we return, we can't let another day go by without celebrating this.
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8: Sean, did you see what happened in Detroit on Saturday by any chance?
0: Yes.
8: With Tigers.
0: Verlander?
8: Justin Verlander.
0: I'm telling you, that was one of the best moments in sports.
8: It is perhaps the best moment in sports. And in case anybody didn't see it, it was Verlander's final start. He signed with Detroit, back with Detroit, to have his final start in the place where he started. And his daughter, Genevieve, it was all planned by his wife, Kate Upton, would come out and greet him on the mound after his final pitch, which was in the fifth inning. Just going to play you a quick clip here.
13: Of all the pitches he threw from 60 feet 6 inches, the speed at which she ran out to the mound might be the most important thing we've seen today.
8: Genevieve, 7 years old. It was absolutely beautiful. She hugged him tightly. Yep. It was 2 minutes and 55 seconds, that whole ceremony. Reminded me of Cal's final lap. Not quite, obviously. But, you know, the opposing players, teammates, managers, coaches, his wife comes out. Right. The daughter, obviously. It was quite a moment.
0: Yeah, well, it was a great moment. And it just is one of those. On that day, he had that one of the best moments in sports, which was that, and then one of the worst with the Texas idiots that were doing whatever they did on the field that day with their sullies. So, but yeah, but when she was just hanging on for dear life to her dad, and it really was a great moment.
8: And he gave her the ball.
0: He gave her the ball. Although some trolls I saw on social media were like saying, how is she allowed on the field? This is not a violation of Major League Baseball. Come on, man.
8: Please. 43-year-old, he's done it all. World Series champion, Cy Young, MVP, et cetera, et cetera.
0: Yeah, it really is a great fitting ending for retirement for Justin Verlander. Thanks, Gary. 8:39, 21 minutes now before the hour of 9 o'clock. Let's take a call here from Jeff in Northeast Baltimore City. Good morning, Jeff. Jeff, you there? Jeff could not hang or fell out of the cell. You can call us back, Jeff. All right. Recently we had Wes Moore talking about, he's been all over the map. He was for data centers before he was against them. He promised he was going to sign legislation putting a moratorium on the data centers. But then he came out all of a sudden and said, no, we need the data centers, but we need to have guardrails on the data centers.
14: Principle number two, huddle up. AI is already changing how we work, and the pace will only accelerate. So this principle is actually quite simple. Build with workers and not around them. We're going to work with the General Assembly so workers across Maryland have a human, not an algorithm, that is behind decisions like hiring and firing. We also want the workers and the unions that represent them at the table as AI changes the workplace. And we're bringing local unions, businesses, and our universities together to help the workers who could feel this most. People just starting out, and mid-career workers with the fewest options to adapt. Maryland State employees already get free AI and digital skills training. The Department of Labor put $4 million into training grants this year alone, because this isn't just about training for the next job. It's about making sure that Marylanders have a real path to the next chapter, whether that means new skills or a new career or starting something on your own.
0: Yes, so there you have it. And again, now he's a full blown. It's not like he's super intelligence here to stay, and he's now going to be he put some guardrails on it. But what's interesting here is that he's trying to thread the needle. He's trying to thread the, because there's a lot of voter unrest over the data centers, and at the same time, he's got major donors to his campaign that are super intelligence data center folks. Paul Prager and his wife Joanne. Again, he's the CEO of TerraWolf, and they are trying to take over the Morgantown, Maryland power plant. These were coal-fired plants, and he wants to take over that in Charles County and build something called the Chesapeake Data Campus. It is a huge, or will be a huge super data, and Google's involved in this, by the way. Now, Prager valued at nearly $675 million. Apparently owns about 50% of downtown Easton. He has got big bucks, big money. And, of course, his money, speaking volumes now, he and his wife gave $24,000 to both Governor Moore and Lieutenant Governor Aruna Miller. The donations were made approximately 9 to 10 months before Prager secured private meetings with Governor Moore and received a December 2025 letter from the Moore administration promising to expedite permits for TerraWolf's controversial data center project at the Morgantown Generating Station.

0: initially had requested, but this is chump change when it comes to this project. So we're gonna have to keep a close eye on this, but it looks to me that clearly, there's some kind of quid pro quo, going on here. And this guy all of a sudden went from, this company was a zero carbon Bitcoin mining company. Now it's into a full blown SI data center infrastructure supplier. And their big clients are Google and Anthropic here in the state of Maryland. So that's a lot of money. That is being thrown around at Westmore when it comes to this data center. And again, somebody got to him after he said I was going to sign a bill banning all data centers in Maryland. And boom, within 24 hours, he changed his tune. Gee, I wonder why. Day 43, traffic, weather on the threes. Now with the update here is the queen of all traffic.
1: Ooh.
0: Maggie Hunter.
1: Thank you.
0: I'm
1: holding court to tell you that a crash is closing southbound 295 at Maryland 197. Only the right shoulder gets by. A crash on the southbound JFX at 28th Street. Traffic is backing to Ruxton Road. Southbound Fort McHenry slows at the 895 split, and the southbound Harbor Tunnel slow to Pulaski Highway. Outer loop slow from Bel Air Road to Providence, also between 795 and Liberty Road. Inner loop slows prior to the 83s out to Perrin Parkway, and also slow on the inner loop from Reisterstown Road out to the JFX. I'm Maggie Hunter with traffic and weather on the threes on Talk Radio 680 WCBM.
0: Fox 25 Weather Authority forecast, cloudy, maybe a few peaks of sunshine here or there today, milder, warmer, mid-70s for the high today. And right now we're looking at mostly cloudy skies, 61 in Reisterstown, 64 in Ocean City. Time for our feel-good news segment of the day. I need

0: 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She passed away, and she donated her organs. Now the mother, Stephanie Scharbach, was able to hear her daughter's heartbeat again. But this time it was inside Sandra Segebart's body. Sandra came in person to thank Stephanie and brought a stethoscope with her so she could hear her daughter's heartbeat once again.
1: You know, obviously she's not my daughter, and you know, so it's just, I think of her heart as still at kind of Autumn's in a way, so like, you know, it's just very confusing.
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1: Yeah. Thank you for coming.
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0: Take a phone call here from Jeff in Northeast Baltimore City. Jeff, good morning.
5: Good morning, Sean, to you and everyone there. I have my story about the mileage, of a 14-year-old Ford pickup truck, not an EV, not a hybrid.
0: Right.
5: I'm 72. So when I was about 70 and a half, I went to the emissions, Urban Avenue, Northeast Baltimore City. I noticed if you're 70 or over, you get a waiver.
0: Right.
5: Went in, filled it out, okay, you got the waiver. But before I left, these two guys gave me another form. I said, what's this for? He said, go out and write the mileage on your truck. You will get another notice in 2 years for emissions. I said, for what? This is what they told me. He said, if you drive more than 10,000 miles in the next 2 years, you will probably be subject to doing the emissions again. And I was Mr. Honest, so I wrote down the actual mileage because I'm curious what it'll do, but that's what I was told.
0: Okay. Well, yeah, that's news to me. So we got to now dive deep into the bowels of the MVA and the emissions and the VEEP program, which should be dispatched anyway. But so you get an exemption if you're 70 or over. You don't have to have emissions. But now they're telling us that there's a mileage restriction on that exemption. Is that what you're saying?

0: thing?
1: Well, that's what they did with me, and I'm sure I'm not the only person.
0: Right. But they let you write down the mileage? They didn't write down the mileage? They didn't get the car?
1: And get this. Like I said, I was honest. They didn't even come outside with me. I thought, okay, they're going to come out and check it. They did nothing of the sort. I wrote down the mileage. Again, if you drive more than 10 grand miles, when you get your notice, we'll check it out, and you could be subjected.
0: And that's in that two-year period, because you usually get your emissions, what, every 2 years. It's in that two-year period, then, if you drive more than 10,000 miles, then you would be subject to the emissions test?
1: They said probably, but you'll get a notice, and you bring your vehicle in. I'm sure they'll walk out and check it then. Yeah.
0: All right, we'll look into that, Jeff. Thanks for bringing that to our attention. We'll definitely look into that. Appreciate it.
1: Urban Avenue. Thank
0: okay.
1: you.
0: Thank you, sir. Appreciate that. Thanks for listening. Thanks for the call. Wow, that's just amazing. So back to this super intelligence data center donor to Westmore, Paul Prager and his wife Joanna. He's a Naval Academy grad, and for all intents and purposes, looks to be like a good guy. I don't know what his politics are, but I do know they gave $24,000, he and his wife, to Moore and Miller. So I think that kind of gives you a little bit of a clue there. But maybe he's just I think he started this company called Beowulf, which they build electric generating power plants in Pakistan and other third world countries and so on and so forth. But this is, again, Morgantown, Maryland, this power plant down there, where these were coal-fired power plants, and it was, you know, generating on the grid, on the PJM grid, and PJM is opposed to the takeover of these power plants by Mr. Prager. So that is something that, and again, it'll be interesting because it's for the PSC. Now, guess who controls the Public Service Commission? That would be the governor and Kumar Barve, the public service chair. So it's all kind of coming together if you kind of connect the dots here, and that he spent a lot of money. And again, I think from what I understand, I've not looked into the equities and all the necessary details here, but Google's involved in this, and I think Prager can lease the data center back to Google if it wants. So it looks like he's already going to get his money, okay? Mr. Prager's already going to get his money, and Google might, but for them, it's probably chump change for the folks at Google. Anyway, here's the rub. He's promising a gigawatt of power for the community of Morgantown and the grid, and also a gigawatt for Google for its super intelligence needs. And there are many people that are casting doubt on whether he can generate that much power out of Morgantown. So that's where it all kind of that's the rub, so to speak. All right, just thought you'd be interested in that little side note. I got a tip yesterday on that about this donor relationship with Mr. Prager and Governor Moore. 8:51, and you're listening to Casey and Company. Back to wrap things up in just a moment.
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0: It's 8:52, and coming up, AOC is pushing free college. As she says, the only way to rein in the runaway cost of college education. She was supposed to be an economics major. I doubt that. I think she did more bartending than studying.
5: She scares me very much.
0: At Boston University. And then we'll hear from the lone holdout, Clancy Juror, breaking his silence in a video message. We got that for you coming up in just a second. But first, at 8:53, traffic and weather on the threes. In for Chuck, here's Maggie.
5: Well, thanks. A crash is closing southbound 295 at Maryland 197 with only the right shoulder getting by. Crash on southbound JFX at 28th Street. Traffic is backing to Ruxton Road. Southbound Fort McHenry slows at the 895 split. Southbound Harbor Tunnel slow to Pulaski Highway. Outer loop slow from Bel Air Road to Providence, also between 795 and Liberty Road. The inner loop slows prior to the 83s out to Perrien Parkway. Then again, the inner loop slowing from Reisterstown Road out to the JFX. I'm Maggie Hunter with traffic and weather on the threes on Talk Radio 680 WCBM.
0: Fox 35 Weather Authority forecast, mostly cloudy with some peaks of sunshine here today. Warmer, milder temperatures in the mid-70s. Overnight will be in the upper 50s. Tomorrow, mostly sunny, highs near 80 degrees. And that puts a smile on Kim Klasick's face here this morning.
5: Yes, it does.
0: Yes, it does. Mostly cloudy, 63 in Ellicott City, 63 in Pikesville. Good morning, Kim.
6: Good morning. So much good news today. Lots going on today.
0: Yeah.
6: Of course, we're going to talk about the latest, the back and forth between the OIG and the Baltimore mayor. I thought that was pretty interesting. The IG is now saying that she wants to hold the mayor in contempt for not handing over the documents fast enough. I don't know. How do you feel about this, Sean? Because the mayor did drop a few receipts showing that his team was going back and forth with the OIG. She was talking about needing passwords. And then at 1 p.m., I guess they filed the contempt. But I don't know.
0: Well, again, last Thursday is when Judge White said immediate access now.
6: Right. So he was waiting
0: until
6: Monday.
0: So where are the receipts on Thursday?
6: Yeah, he was waiting until Monday morning. So, and I thought to myself, okay, could he get away with this? You know, because then it's like, all right, well, here's a business day. I don't know.
0: A lot of people are thinking that gee, why dragging your feet right now? Now, some are saying because of the appeal.
6: Right.
0: All right. But others are saying, much like Robert Mueller did at the federal level, are some of these records going to be non-existent all of a sudden?
6: They
0: got lost in the shuffle.
6: I hope not. Well, she still has the documents where, you know, she saw the redactions. So she can still say, hey, where is this Cash App payment?
0: Right, exactly.
6: You know, but anyways, we're going to talk about that because I'm on the IG side on this. And I even wrote to Brandon Scott, the mayor, on X. I said, look,
0: on a first name basis with Brandon.
6: I'm sorry. I had to clear that up. I was like, you know, none of this would be happening if you would have just handed over these documents in the first place. And I also noted, Sean, because remember he said in his appeal, it would take 175 attorneys and close to $3.6 million to hand over this documentation. Yesterday, they're in Belvedere, celebrating this safe streets location, right, and, you know, no homicides in 365 days. But it's like, wouldn't it be all hands on deck? If the judge orders you to turn over this documentation, you said it's going to take 175 attorneys. The entire Monzi staff was out there with the Safe Streets, celebration.
0: That's a good point.
6: What's going on?
0: And there's, I don't know what takes so long to restore access.
6: Yeah.
0: Okay, that to me is a little bit sketchy.
6: You would have thought that would have just been handed over, even if she didn't have
0: the password. She had access before, and then they cut her off, just turn it back on.
6: Right,
0: what's the big deal here? This is a game. They're playing a game.
6: So I was looking at the emails. I was trying to read between the lines, and I think maybe when they cut off her access, they actually deleted her account. Because it seemed like when she emailed back, she was saying her password isn't working. You know what I mean?
0: Right.
6: It looks like they deleted her account altogether, and now she might have to get another account, and then they have to make sure that access is granted.
0: That just buys them more time.
6: So, right, exactly. Yeah. That's what it looked like to me. We got so much to talk about, Sean.
0: All right. Coming up next, Kim Klasick live right after the 9 o'clock news. AOC is out there pushing free college for everyone.
7: The best thing that we can do to rein in runaway costs at private institutions is by having fixed, affordable, high-quality services of public institutions. Which means tuition-free public colleges and universities across the United States of America.
0: Now, this was at an event called Students versus Billionaires. Town hall. So I guess those students who want to become billionaires, you're out of luck, in our society. But here's the thing. College was somewhat affordable, back before our government got involved. When government started backing student loans, when government was a student lender, things went south. because colleges knew they were getting X amount of dollars guaranteed by the government, so they raised tuition fees and raised rates. So the last thing you want involved is the government in these colleges. Now, she's saying these are, you know, again, the two-year colleges, community colleges, and public colleges and things of that nature, but it's still, there are real costs to this, and somebody is paying them. There's no such thing as free in any capacity, and she should know that. Meanwhile, the lone holdout Clancy juror broke his silence. Michael Desranville is now breaking his silence in a video message obtained by Sean Hannity. He was a lone juror that felt Lindsey Clancy was guilty of killing her three children.
8: Hi, my name is Michael Peggy Desranville, also known as the lone juror. I know the whole focus has been on me, but we want to reel everything back and put the focus on the three angels that are at hand. The ones that can't speak for themselves, the ones that can't defend themselves, and the one that can't fight the battles. And those are Cora, Dawson, and Callan. A little bit about me. I want to thank God for my Catholic faith. I want to thank God for blessing me with the ability to love my daughter. And I'm foremost, I would like to thank everyone, every individual that has supported me throughout this difficult situation. Your prayers, your emotional support, your psychological support is a tremendous to my heart that I feel, that I sense, that I know. I do want to thank you from the bottom of my heart. Thank you.
0: He's been doxxed. He's been threatened. They're going after his family, his children, etc. And he better get some security, better get some protection, because that's what the radical violent left does. All right, stay tuned for Kim coming up next right after the 9 o'clock news. We're back tomorrow morning at 6 a.m. here on CBM. God bless our troops. God bless America.
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10: Breaking news this hour from Town Hall. I'm Rich Thomason. They are free on bond. Five men arrested near an American airbase in England are no longer being held as an investigation of them and their motives kicks into high gear.
11: British counterterror police are working to solve a puzzle. Why were five men and three large vans spotted lurking near the perimeter of a U.S.-operated military base in western England late at night? The five men, who are all British in their 20s and from London, were arrested on suspicion of explosives offences and of plotting a terror attack near RAF Fairford. But they've now been released, and police say they're investigating every possible angle, including the possibility that the suspects were working either knowingly or unknowingly for a foreign state.
10: Correspondent Jill Lawless says that one foreign state in particular, Iran, is denying any involvement in the matter. President Trump says the release of the suspects came as a surprise to him. A diplomatic agreement to end the Iran war. The AP reports that mediators are holding behind-the-scenes talks. Three news outlets that President Trump barred from the White House grounds earlier this month, now asking a federal court to block the ban until the case has been resolved once and for all. A judge previously issued a two-week restraining order against the ban, but that didn't seem to have much, if any, of an impact. President Trump presides over a White House AI summit today amid fears of AI going rogue. Mr. Trump and House Speaker Mike Johnson will host Meta's Mark Zuckerberg and the heads of Anthropic, OpenAI, NVIDIA, and others. Johnson says the meeting is a bid to strike a balance between innovation and oversight. On Wall Street this morning, stock futures have turned positive. The Dow futures are up about 65 points, while the Nasdaq futures are ahead 76. S&P futures 9 points higher ahead of this morning's opening bell on Wall Street. More on these stories, townhall.com.
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5: Good morning. It's 9:03. I'm Maggie Hunter with the latest headlines from the WCBM Maryland News Center. A car that was reported stolen in Baltimore County was found torched in the Federalsburg area of Caroline County on Monday. The 2026 Infiniti QX60 was found completely burned on a dirt road near Hickory Hill and Guard Roads. The fire marshal's office says the vehicle was heavily damaged and burned, and investigators have determined that the fire was set inside the car. The loss is estimated at around $50,000. Anyone with information on the incident is asked to contact authorities. And the Maryland Department of Natural Resources is expecting the number of black bear sightings to increase as they prepare for their winter hibernation. Black bears in Maryland are concentrated in Washington, Allegheny, Frederick, and Garrett counties, but are known to roam into central counties. The DNR says during the fall, bears need to consume more calories than during the spring and summer, and residents should keep bird feeders, pet food, and trash in places where bears can't get to them. Stein on Sports and the Fox 45 Weather Authority forecast next.
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17: An interesting day in Baltimore sports yesterday with a pair of press conferences, 2 hours and about 15 miles apart. Two completely different vibes. We'll start at Camden Yards with Mike Elias at the mic in the aftermath of another lost Orioles season.
18: This was a very disappointing season for us. Our expectations were high. The results did not come in that we expected, but I never felt like the fight and effort or passion from our players were lacking.
17: The O's finishing with 79 wins this year, four better than in 2025. Meanwhile, 2 hours later in Owings Mills, Ravens head coach Jesse Minter at the mic in the aftermath of one of the most exciting wins in Ravens history.
19: Proud of our team. It came through when we needed to. There's so many things. It's great to win a game again, but then to have like so many things that we can do better, that we can get better at, that we'll chase.
17: The news not all hunky-dory, though. Injuries along the O-line to both centers, Jovan Gwynn and Ethan Posick, a concern.
19: I don't have like the full details, but they both look like they'll be a little bit long-term type of things.
17: So it's going to be Venga Ioane snapping to Lamar on Sunday and beyond. Coming up in 30 minutes, will Trevor Rogers remain an Oriole? And that is Stein on Sports.
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5: 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Here's the forecast from the Fox 45 Weather Authority.
21: Your Fox 45 forecast, mostly cloudy and a little milder today with temperatures in the mid-70s. Partly cloudy tonight with temperatures falling back into the cool upper 50s. From the Fox 45 Weather Authority, I'm meteorologist Amy Aronson for Talk Radio 680 WCBM.
5: 61 degrees in Sykesville, 63 in Easton, and 63 in Kearney. I'm Maggie Hunter, 680 WCBM News.
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6: All right. Good morning. Good morning. Happy Tuesday. Wow, we've got lots to talk about today. You know, there was a little shortage of news yesterday. I felt that just a little bit. But today, total opposite. All right, we've got so much to discuss. We also have an in-studio guest that's going to join us at 11 a.m., Spencer Rhoda. You know, he's taking question three on in court, and he did call the show one day, but it was kind of like in the last block, and so we weren't able to hear everything that he's been working on. But he'll be here in studio at 11 o'clock to tell us what is going on with taking on question three. And, yeah, it looks like he's got a little bit of movement, a little bit of motion on this, and so he's going to give us the latest. And Spencer Rhoda, just so you know, he's running in District 9A in Montgomery County alongside Fitz Mofer. Now, we've had Fitz Mofer on the show a few different times. I think mostly to talk about his ballot initiative. If you recall, he has an organization called Restoring Maryland. And, you know, they do some ballot chasing, but then also just kind of making sure they're cleaning up the voter rolls within his district, within Montgomery County specifically. And so he did end up throwing his hat in the ring, and so did Spencer Rhoda. And so they've been running together, both running in 9A. Now, this seat in Montgomery County, I've said it before, 9A, once upon a time, you did have Republicans in those seats. And so it is possible, all right? And I tell people all the time this year, if you are unsure whether or not Republicans have the opportunity to flip these seats, keep voter turnout in mind. It is down, sure, in the Republican Party, it's down. We usually see low voter turnout, but it's also down in the Democrat Party. And actually, I was on Newsmax yesterday afternoon, and we were talking about how now the Democrat Party doesn't want AOC to start showing up to swing states because they feel like she's like a cancer to the party, right? It's like, you know, her, El Said in Michigan. You've got a couple of candidates in New York. You've got a few of them that are very progressive and, you know, they're spouting off these things that many independents and, of course, Republicans do not like, right? They're anti-capitalism. It's a lot of nonsense. Well, anyways, I said on Newsmax, I said, look, I know the Democrats don't want AOC to show up, but let's be honest. Right now, whether it's Angie Nixon in Florida, whether you got Mamdani in New York City, whether you got AOC, these are the individuals that are actually turning out voters. So if you don't like them, right, if they're a cancer to the party and you don't want them showing up in these areas, it's because, you know, for one, you know, obviously they're going to lose the seat. You know, let's just be honest. Many people are not voting for socialism or communism across the country. New York, different situation. In Florida, absolutely not. Absolutely not. Angie Dixon, she's down there running for that Senate seat. She's not going to win. She's not going to win against Ashley Moody for sure. But she is getting a lot of young voters out. She's getting a lot of door knockers out. She is raising money. You know, she's doing lots of fundraisers. But AOC, Angie Dixon, those individuals, they are getting this, you know, groundswell as far as young voters or young people excited. When it comes to the Democrat establishment, I mean, it's kind of like, you know, low energy. It's low energy, sleepy Joe kind of attitude. There are many Democrats that are just like, dude, what is going on within our party? They're upset with the fact that there's this divide. If you look in the state of Maryland, do you think there's many Democrats excited to vote for Governor Wes Moore? The answer is no. The answer is no. That's why some people were like, oh, I don't think Dan Cox can do it. He could. There is a possibility. And it depends on how much and how hard Republicans are working to get him elected, right? How hard is Dan Cox working? How hard is the MDGOP working? Like, I see a lot of posts on social media, and that's great, but are we doing the ballot chasing? Are we knocking doors? You know, are we sign waving? Are we dropping literature? Are we hosting fundraisers? Because the way I see it, Dan Cox still has a long way to go as far as raising money, and we're now about, you know, close to 30 days out. And so I don't see where he's got that support system from the party itself. There are central committees, there are young Republicans, there are people helping him, but this is like an all hands on deck kind of situation, and I don't know if I see it. But keep in mind, the voter turnout is going to be low on the left. It's going to be low. They're not excited about more taxes and fees from Governor Wes Moore. It's just not there. There are people that talk about the Francis Scott Key Bridge. They talk about the fact that, you know, there aren't many jobs, not many job opportunities. Here he is still whining and crying over DOGE and the loss of federal jobs. Well, what have you done since then? What have you done since then to bring more career opportunities to the state of Maryland? The answer is nothing. He's done nothing. You've got the Baltimore Banner, who's really up his butt 24-7. They love him to death. But you got the Baltimore Banner even calling out the fact that he has been out of state campaigning for other candidates and trying to look at his presidential run or VP run. We don't know exactly which one it is yet. But he's been out of state for close to as much time as he's been in state. And that's the Baltimore Banner reporting on this. So I guess my whole thing is, you know, we'll speak to Spencer Rhode at 11 a.m., but just keep in mind, the voter turnout is on our side. The voter turnout is absolutely on our side, but Republicans, you gotta show up. You have to show up. If you don't show up, of course, we're not gonna win. All right, so we'll talk to him at 11. Also, you know, we're going to start the show talking about the failure to comply. This is the latest with the Baltimore City versus OIG lawsuit. So we'll get into those details. I was going back and forth because, of course, Mayor Brandon Scott, you know, he doesn't really go to the press with everything because he thinks everybody's so against him. He's like paranoid. But he doesn't always go to the press with everything. So then you got to keep an eye on his social media account, specifically on the X account is where he posts more. If I were to guess, I would say that he personally handles his X account, whereas his Facebook page and those other pages, I think that's more staff than anything else. So I've been going back and forth with his X account, trying to figure out where his head is on all this stuff. I also wanted to talk about the three teenagers that committed an armed carjacking yesterday in Towson. Did you see that? I mean, Towson's off the chain. It really... Towson, and I don't mean to laugh. I don't mean to laugh. And Towson was once so beautiful. And I'm not saying that it isn't beautiful. I'm not saying that to all the Towsonites out there. I'm not saying that. But boy, has it changed. And it happened so quickly, right? It's so rapidly, like overnight, you see this huge change. And we are going to talk about that a little bit. Also, I did want to discuss, we spoke to Councilman Nino Mangione briefly yesterday. Baltimore County Council did discuss the pay increase, so we're going to get into those details. Got some interesting quotes from the current chairman, Mike Ertel. Also, you know, Councilman Nino Mangione did have a few things to say at the meeting as well. But they're going to take that vote on October 19th. So at 11 o'clock hour, after we speak to Spencer Rhoda, we will talk a little bit about that. Also, Baltimore City, they did pass their padlocks on smoke shop bill. We'll get into it just a little bit. I'm not going all in. And I say this because there's also like the sense of denial, right? The reality is it's Baltimore City. And like I said, we'll get into this most likely the next hour, the 10 o'clock hour. But the reality is it's Baltimore City, and Baltimore City has a very big issue with courting businesses and those that actually want to set up shop, entrepreneurs, into the city, right? I mean, you got a bunch of nonprofits, you got a bunch of like state government and city working employees, but when it comes to the private sector, it's just not thriving in Baltimore. Now, they're trying to redevelop the whole Inner Harbor situation, which could bring a little bit more action to the city. I'm not so certain about it. It looks like a lot of high-rises, million-dollar high-rises that will most likely stay vacant. But we found out, because of this padlock bill, there's close to 1,500... Yes, 1,500 smoke shops in Baltimore City. But here's the part where I say it's denial. The city council, they're looking at how they can regulate this, right? They're like, well, we gotta do this and we gotta do that. And they're not following the laws. But you also have to look at why it is that you only attract smoke shops. Like, when does that conversation happen? Why is it in Baltimore City you are attracting smoke shops? I mean, like, let's be honest about this. I mean, if you look down PG County, maybe like the National Harbor, those areas, or even across, right across the water there, Alexandria, they're not attracting smoke shops. Do you see any smoke shops at the National Harbor? No, I don't know what the sphere is going to do down there, but it ain't no smoke shop, right? Over there in Alexandria, Virginia, you see any smoke shops over there? Go up north. Take 95 north into Delaware. A bunch of smoke shops there? No. Now, you'll see some smoke shops in Philadelphia, but that's because it's the same situation as in Baltimore City. You know, until you actually run this city, you know, the opposite of running it into the ground, which we're currently doing, but until you run the city in a manner where you're going to actually attract good, legitimate businesses, yeah, you're going to have 1,500 smoke shops. It's a smoke shop type of city. This is what you've done yourself. It's all self-inflicted. So anyways, you got Council President Zeke Cohen. He's all up in arms. I can't believe this. And they're handing out stuff to kids. And well, you know, this is your city, my guy. You've been in office for years. You, sir, you have been in office for years. Now you're the city council president. Now you're scratching your head thinking, why do we have so many smoke shops? Well, take a look at your policies. Take a look at what you stand for. Take a look at the fact that you allowed juveniles to run out of control. Take a look at what you did to your district before you came to city council president. His district, don't ever forget, he was in the Fells Point area. And now look at Fells Point. You see what I'm saying? So it's like you attract smoke shops because you're a smoke shop type of city. You know, same thing with young ladies. I used to have this talk with young girls with my nonprofit, you know, years ago. And, of course, it was workforce development. And, you know, there were some girls, they would show up, I told you before, pajamas on, right, the satin bonnet cap. It's 1 o'clock in the afternoon. They're coming by my office. I'm like, where are you going? To bed? Like, what is this? How do you leave your house like this? And then they tell me about some of the guys that they go on dates with, right? The guys that they attract, you know, catcalling them across the street. What's up, girl? You know, I tell them, I say, look, that doesn't happen to me. It doesn't happen to me. You know why? Because I don't attract. I'm not walking around in pajamas thinking that the guy that can catcall me, he's looking at it like, I can't get her. I can't catcall her. She's not going to turn around. She's not going to give me the time of day, so I'm not going to do it. You attract what you put out there. If you're walking around in pajamas and a satin bonnet cap and your house slippers on at 1 o'clock in the afternoon, yeah, there's going to be a construction worker, you know, from the skyscraper that's going to call down and say, "What's up, shawty?" Right? Just to see. He's going to test you. He's not testing me. No. I'm out of his league. He ain't testing me. See, this is what I'm talking about. This is the same thing with Baltimore City, the same thing with Philadelphia, the same thing with Memphis. You know, all of these Democrat-run cities, they're sitting there scratching their heads like, oh my gosh, we have smoke shops, we have open-air drug markets, we have kids that can't read, we have kids that can't do math. This is all what you project. This is what you attract. Now you're out here like some sanctuary city and they've got illegal immigrants everywhere. And they're like, well, yeah, I know. You know, well, that's what you attract. I mean, what do you expect? And then you tell us that you want to redevelop the Inner Harbor with million-dollar high-rise condos? Who the hell is going to live there? Not millionaires. Maybe the quarter boys that got their money up, you know, they're paying cash for one of those, you know, 20 of them will go all in on one of those, you know, and look, I'm not trying to disparage construction workers, don't ever think that, but what I'm saying is, you know, the self that you present, how you present yourself is what you're going to attract, and that's what you usually learn from your parents, right? You usually learn that, and some kids don't get to learn that, and I understand that, and that's why we've had these conversations at, you know, my nonprofit headquarters. It's like, look, you can't walk around like this. Or even the young girls that would walk in my office dressed like they're going to a nightclub at 11 o'clock, you know, in the afternoon or 11 o'clock in the morning. This is what you attract. If you're walking around with 6-inch heels and a skirt that barely covers your behind, what kind of guy do you think is going to talk to you? It's not the guy on his way to work. It's not the professional. Baltimore City, it's the same thing. The same exact thing. And I guess they don't want to have the conversation because then they have to take personal responsibility that there's 1,500 smoke shops in Baltimore City. But this is why there is. This is why there is. Baltimore City Council, you got to look in the mirror. This is what you've done to yourselves. This is all self-inflicted. And then they say, oh, well, I think they're selling things that are illegal. Well, why do you think those smoke shops think they can get away with selling illegal contraband here in Baltimore City? Why do you think they think they can do that? Because people get away with crimes in Baltimore. You think they're doing that in Martha's Vineyard? Do you even think they're doing that in Alexandria, Virginia? No! No, you have branded yourself as a city where people can come and do crime and get away with it. That's on you. All right, we get back. I got some callers calling in. Hope I didn't offend anybody. I don't know, Brad, the producer, was I saying anything offensive? It sometimes happens. Yeah, it sometimes happens. All right, we get back. I will type some of your phone calls. 410-WCBM680, 410-922-6680. 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
6: All right, I hope I didn't offend anybody. Oh, man. I put my foot in my mouth at the very beginning of the show just so you guys can yell at me until around noon. You know what I mean? I do that on purpose. Yes, I meant to do. No, we were talking about the smoke shops real quick, and that's because, the Baltimore City Council, they did pass the padlock bill. So apparently you can get a warning. I think there's two warnings. We'll go into the details here around the 10 o'clock hour. But they got close to 1,500 smoke shops in Baltimore City. And, you know, even think about that. Think about the fact they're thinking about padlocking them. I mean, then those smoke shops will be what? They'll be vacant. So now there's potential you could have close to 1,000 vacant smoke shops even after that. You see what I'm saying? The whole thing is a nightmare. It's a nightmare. But Baltimore City, you did it to yourself. And I don't mean the people, the residents that live there. And the city council, they have run the city into the ground. And then when you point these things out, then it's like you're the bad guy, right? Then, oh, Kim, you're a sellout. You're this, you're that. Like, look what you've created. I mean, think about it. Whether it was Donald Schaefer, Kurt Schmoke, they left you a gem. Baltimore City, people used to come to Baltimore and be like, man, we're going to Baltimore. We're going to see the O's play. We're going to do this. We're going to do that. They make a whole weekend out of it, right? Tourism was thriving. And then it's like they handed the keys over. And it's like a bunch of, you know, and look, I guess we had DEI mayors before DEI was even a thing. We had DEI mayors that came out and they basically said, all right, well, we're not going to really rely on tourism. You know, we're going to figure out how we can put money in our own pockets. And that's what they did. They focused on themselves and enriching themselves. And the city went to hell. And now it's like, it's to the point, like all the manufacturing jobs leave. They don't do anything to replenish those jobs. They focus on all the wrong things. You know, the infrastructure's a joke. They focused on all this stuff that doesn't matter. And now look, remember they passed that one bill of so you don't discriminate against somebody's hairstyle or something? You guys remember that? And then they were talking about bills, you know, in support of trans people. That doesn't build a city. Okay? It doesn't build a city. No, I don't want anything to happen to trans people. I don't want anything to happen to anybody. But you're in city council not as an activist for trans people. You know? You can be an activist outside the city council. You're in city council because you're going to make sure Baltimore City thrives. And now look at you. You didn't do your job. I got Leslie in Baltimore. Hey, Leslie. How are you?
0: Hey, Kim. How you doing? So the other day I was coming up Reisterstown Road, and from Reisterstown Road and Bavadia to Reisterstown Road and Northern Parkway, I counted 6 smoke shops. That's not even a good mile. It may be a mile. I don't know if it's a mile. No, I don't think it's a mile. And I counted 6 smoke shops. That's ridiculous.
6: It is ridiculous.
0: Totally ridiculous. And there's no supermarkets nowhere in that area.
6: No, you know? And you know what, Leslie? Yeah. I heard that they are also selling, some of them are selling like snacks and food items as well.
0: Yeah, they probably are. I haven't been in one. They probably are. But I have one more thing I want to share with you.
6: Okay.
0: Kimberly, I work during the daytime, part-time. And when I come home at night, I want to listen to your program all over again. And it's never been put up. This is like the third time I'm calling. Now I'm talking to you. They said that you're supposed to put that up after you finish.
6: Me?
0: I check it about 2 o'clock.
6: Brian, the producer, do you hear this?
0: I've been calling and trying to get people to put it.
6: Oh, my gosh.
0: Yours last Friday. And yesterday, your program from yesterday was not put into the website. I couldn't even get it. I had to go back to last Friday.
6: Oh, my gosh. Well, Leslie, I walk out of here.
0: That before you leave, please.
6: Yeah.
0: This is getting to be ridiculous. Sean is getting put up right after he's finished, about an hour or so after he finished. His show is up there.
6: Yeah, well, I can tell you, Leslie, that it's not on me, and I know my producer, he does do his job as well. So when I leave the studio today, I will make sure that the others are up. I think some people have just gotten behind, unfortunately, because they have so much going on. But Leslie, thank you so much for coming and telling me that, because I did not know that.
0: Yes. Check it every day, please, before you go. Thank you so much.
6: No, thank you. Thank you for calling in. All right. We will make sure of that. I didn't know. And look, I know Brian, the producer, I know you told me one day that wasn't up one day. So I'll make sure of it before I go each day. But I don't even know how to do it. I don't have access to any of that, but I appreciate that, Leslie. When we get back, we're going to talk about this failure to comply. The latest with the Baltimore City OIG case. This lawsuit is out of hand. You know, what does this mean, right? I mean, Mayor Brandon Scott, if you don't do what the judge says, what could happen? Is it a fine? Is it an arrest? What's going on? Stay right there.
10: With SRN News, I'm Rich Thomason in Washington. They're out on bond. 5 men arrested near an American airbase in England are no longer being held as an investigation of them and their motives kicks into high gear. The men face terrorism-related and explosives charges. Iran, meanwhile, is denying any involvement in the matter. President Trump says the release of the suspects came as a surprise to him. A diplomatic deal to end the Iran war? The AP reports that mediators are holding behind-the-scenes talks. 3 news outlets that President Trump had barred from the White House grounds recently, now asking a federal judge to block the ban until the case has been resolved once and for all. And President Trump is presiding over a White House AI summit today. It comes amid fears of AI going rogue. The opening bell sounding on Wall Street, stocks starting off higher. This is SRN News.
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17: More from the O's end-of-season press conference as the Birds fail to make the playoffs for the second consecutive year. Big question that Oriole fans have is, what's the deal with Trevor Rogers? The left-hander telling the media last week that the O's have not approached him about a contract. Mike Elias was asked about it yesterday at Camden Yards.
23: Thought he had a really good year, and we love him. And we would love for him to stay. And, you know, I'm certainly going to be talking to his camp before free agency, but then also during free agency if it gets to that point.
17: The question is, why are we at this point? In 24 career starts at Camden Yards, Rogers has a 303 earned run average and a whip of 1.005. And since the start of last season, Rogers has been one of baseball's top southpaws with a 317 ERA and a 23% strikeout rate. Meanwhile, despite the Ravens' thrilling win on Sunday, questions still remain on this Ravens defense that let another double-digit lead dissipate late, albeit in a win. Here's safety Kyle Hamilton in the postgame saying enough is enough.
24: It's unacceptable for us to keep putting ourselves in this position in the fourth quarter. Like, they shouldn't have to go out there and score 30 points for us to win. That's been what it is, like, these first three games.
17: College football, how much more will Maryland fans tolerate? After the Terps' 51-point loss at home to UCLA, head coach Mike Locksley was asked in the postgame if he still has confidence in himself and his staff to turn it around in College Park.
25: Yes, I still have a lot of confidence in myself and the staff to get this thing fixed. That'll have to be earned. I won't be able to claim it, and I understand why people will have to sit and didn't question it. I'm at the earn it.
17: Now, for a frame of reference, in the last 2 years plus, Maryland's plus-minus in point differential in non-conference games is plus 220. Their record is 8-1. But in conference games, it's minus 313, and their record is 2-17. And finally, you may or may not have heard this, but it's worth a final spin. The Portuguese call of Tyler Loop's game-winning kick.
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17: Everaldo Marquez with the call, and that call, an all-timer in Ravens history. Coming up in 30 minutes, dueling press conferences, dueling vibes. And that is Stein on Sports.
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21: Your Fox 25 forecast, mostly cloudy and warmer today with temperatures in the mid-70s. Few peaks of sun by day's end, and then partly cloudy and cool tonight as temperatures fall back into the upper 50s, turning mostly sunny and even warmer on Wednesday with high temperatures back in the upper 70s to near 80, and then even warmer for the end of the week with highs in the mid-80s Thursday and Friday. From the Fox 45 Weather Authority, I'm meteorologist Amy Aronson for Talk Radio 680 WCBM.
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0: All right. You heard me say it before. 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All right, so I'm going to go ahead and say the phone lines are open, 410-WCBM-680, 410-922-6680. We got to get into the latest here when it comes to Mayor Brandon Scott and this OIG. And like I said, it's a little interesting trying to follow all of it because it's all out of whack, all right? I mean, already we're kind of like, all right, there's back and forth, there's appeals, there's this, there's that. The judge is annoyed, obviously, but just, you know, where we are currently with all of this as far as in the courtroom, the judge has ordered Mayor Brandon Scott, even while he's trying to appeal, that he must hand over information that the IG needs, okay, as she's doing her investigation into waste, fraud, and abuse. Now, you're probably still wondering, what is she trying to investigate? That still isn't clear. We know it has to do with the Mayor's Office of Neighborhood Safety and Engagement. We believe, still not confirmed, we believe it also has to do with the Sidestep program that the Mayor's Office of Neighborhood Safety and Engagement, they were working alongside with the Department of Juvenile Services with this program, which allegedly, and it's been since been dissolved, by the way, which isn't suspicious, right? But allegedly, when a police officer brings a juvenile into the intake center there at DJS, allegedly, the Mayor's Office of Neighborhood Safety and Engagement, they can decide to get involved, and that was the sidestep on it, right? That's what it was called, a sidestep program, and then they were deciding whether or not to take that juvenile under their wing. Now, what they were doing with that kid, we're not so certain. Right? We know that they were on the ankle monitor systems, but there was a little bit of chatter. The rumor mill was running, not confirmed, but these are the rumors that some of those criminals on those monitors were being paid not to commit crimes. And so that's in the rumor mill. But you know what? When we looked at what the IG was asking for, the information that she needs for the investigation, we saw Cash App payments. We saw Zelle transfers from Bank of America. The one Bank of America slip that I could see, because I actually zoomed in as I was watching it on television. I'm so invested. I zoomed in and I could see there was a $750 payment to someone, okay, from the city, but that was through Bank of America's, you know, the Zelle transfer. So we know that there are payments going out. Does that mean that they were paying people not to commit crimes? It doesn't mean that. But that's what she's trying to figure out, right? So anyways, we were looking at that piece of it. Mayor Brandon Scott has been pushing appeals. He says, look, I think that there is client attorney privilege information here, and he didn't want it to be handed over to the IG. And so the judge says, look, you know, you haven't really stated your case well enough for me to say that that's true. He went back with an appeal saying there will be irreparable harm and that it'll take 175 attorneys and close to $3.6 million to get all this information over to the OIG, and that was laughable too, and I think the judge kind of smirked at that one. But then, you know, and this happened on Thursday last week, the judge says, look, I'm telling you right now, get this information to the IG. So here we are, just yesterday, Monday morning, you had Mackenzie Frost visit, she's with Fox 45, she visited Mayor Brandon Scott at a Safe Streets event. At the Belvedere location, they were celebrating 365 days without a homicide within that zone. They call it the Catchment Zone. And so I guess this is the only time you really get to ask, you know, Mayor Scott questions is when he's, you know, at these press conferences doing, you know, whatever it is that he wants to do, because otherwise he won't speak to Fox 45. He doesn't want the tough questions. So anyways, we've got some sound here. This was, and you know what? Kudos to Mackenzie Frost. Did you see all the people and the evil eyes she received asking this question? There were about, and even Congressman Quayisi and Fume, he was there. Stephanie Mavronis, the executive director of Monzi, she's there. There are all these people, Safe Street workers, you know those are felons, right? And I'm not saying that you can't change your life around, but some of them, you know, it's questionable. But they're all staring at McKenzie is. She's walking up to this microphone and like you can hear a pin drop as she's walking up. Well, anyways, we have the audio. Take a listen.
1: Since we last spoke, the appeals court denied your request to pause the implementation of Judge White's order. Has the Inspector General's access to records been restored, and are those subpoenas being turned over?
2: I ordered my team to start doing that immediately following the order. So, as I said to you before last week, we're always going to follow the law, and immediately I ordered to do just that.
1: When can the public expect that access to be restored?
2: Well, it should be restored by the time that you and I are talking right now, but we'll make sure.
0: And Brian, the producer, with the shredder on the end. Yeah, they're ready now. No, that the shredder part, that was Brian, the producer. He's a funny guy. But no, so she was asking him, you know, do you have everything already going to the OIG? And of course, he responded and said, oh, yeah, everything should be over there now. Well, apparently that was not the case. By 3:20 in the afternoon yesterday, you had this breaking news from Mackenzie Frost on X. She says, Baltimore's Office of Inspector General is asking a judge to hold the city in civil contempt, alleging it still has not fully restored the watchdog's access to city systems as ordered. The OIG is asking for daily fines until the city complies. Okay. Now, first and foremost, and we talked about this. We were talking about AG Anthony Brown last week and Governor Wes Moore being sued by Sinclair's David Smith. They said, oh, yeah, we're going to use taxpayer dollars to fight this defamation case, which I still think is illegal. But we're going to wait and see. I know there's people looking into it. Okay. With this situation, when the OIG is asking for daily fines as until the city complies, I believe, and I'm about 90% sure, that would mean we, the taxpayers, are on the hook for that. So, Isabel Cumming, I love you, and I, you know I do. I love the job that you're doing, but let's chill just a little bit, okay? Just a little bit. And, you know, so anyways, I understand though, cause she means business. That's why she's putting this out there. She means business. All right. She means business. And so that's what came out at 3:20 PM. Well, here I am minding my business, scrolling through X. There was a lot of information going out on X yesterday.

We have all said all along, we will always follow the law. But let's be clear about what's happening here. This is showmanship, not integrity. All right. Again, this is Mayor Scott on X, if you want to take a look at it. He says, step one, even though I don't know why there's steps here. I don't. This is why I think he runs his own. Anyways, step one, Friday at 11:15 a.m., he says, Fox 45 asked me before the appeals court even ruled if I'm worried about being held in contempt. I say, we'll follow the court, but notably, they've already thought about the possibility. That was at Friday at 11:15. That was the audio we played yesterday where we were talking about Mayor Scott doing like his ballerina twirl. Remember that? And that's what Mackenzie Frost asked him that question. That was 11:15 on Friday. Now, that was on Friday at 11:15 because remember, the judge told the mayor to start handing over the information on Thursday. Okay? So here we are on Monday with all of this. Then he says, step two, Friday at 5:49 p.m., he says, after business hours, the appeals court denied our stay and we released a statement saying we'd obviously comply with their order. Okay? Because he did file another appeal. Again, this was after Thursday's judgment ruling. Then on Monday, just yesterday at 8:34 a.m., he says, under my direction, BCIT contacts the OIG to facilitate restoring access in order to follow the court order. 4 minutes after the city hall work hours begin the next business day. This is where I think he's trying to get away with this by saying, because it's the next business day, Monday's the next business day, this is where he says, this is when we got started. Because he's still going off of the fact that on Friday at 5:49 p.m., that's when the appeals court denied his latest stay. Whereas with that, that was with the appeals court. Judge Pamela White, who said to give the information on Thursday, she most likely did not even consider that. That was his own filing. He received a response. That is separate from the judge. It's separate. But I can understand where his mind is saying, well, I did still file an appeal, and now we're at the next business day. You see how this is kind of, you can go either way with it. Do you give Mayor Brandon Scott grace here, or don't you? Right? Let's continue going through this here. And you guys can weigh in anytime. 410-WCBM-680, 410-922-6680. I do want to get your take on all this. Okay, so then yesterday at 12:30 p.m., right after lunch, he said, I publicly responded, letting Fox 45 know that we are in the process of restoring access immediately. That's when they were at the Safe Streets event. That's when Mackenzie Frost walked up to the microphone and asked about the question. Step five, again, I don't know why these are steps. Step five, Monday, yesterday, 1:29 p.m., he says the OIG filed an 8-page petition for contempt after their team had several exchanges with his Baltimore City IT team to restore access. That's what he's saying happened at 1:29. Okay, so he said at 12:30, his public response was they were in the process of restoring access. He also said at 8:34 a.m., he had already told his team, the IT team, to restore access. So when the OIG, you know, contacts them, they're ready to go. So he's saying because at the step five, the Monday at 1:29 p.m. when the OIG filed that petition, he believes this is all a setup. Now, remember, he's very paranoid, this mayor. He thinks everybody's out to get him, okay? We know that he has a major chip on his shoulder. He has expressed this multiple times. He's expressed this in the courts. Remember, he said the OIG, she was coming after him because she wanted more funding, and she was doing this and that and the third and looking over their shoulder, trying to find information. The IG says, no, I'm just trying to get my documents. I don't know what he's talking about. He's like, no, she's coming after me. Don't you know it? Well, anyways, the judge says, look, you haven't proved that at all. Get out of my courtroom. Anyway, step six, 3:10 p.m. yesterday, the OIG says that they're the ones who need an extra day to complete their part. This is from the mayor, okay? So he then posts screenshots of emails that went out, and there was a back and forth between his IT team and the OIG. And the IT team, you know, they were talking. Well, here, let me pull this up here so I can give it to you verbatim. I can give it to you here. Let's see. So this is from, all right, let's stop it right here. This is from, all right. So from his IT team to the OIG, he said, good morning, right? This went out at 8:34 a.m. That was that timestamp. He said, good morning. Attached is the privileged access request form.
Please come

0: complete and attach the document to the appropriate ticket so that we may restore your access as required. That was the IT team's email to Isabel Cummings' office, okay? That was at 8:34. Now, remember, it says, attach is a privileged access request form. Now, I don't know why they believe that she should have to fill out a form. I don't know if that's part of the protocol. I don't know. If the judge says give her access, do they really need to fill out a form? I don't know. Do they need something in writing? You know what? You know I'm not an expert on any of that. So, you know, if you were an attorney, you know better. Call us. Let us know. Well, anyways, that went out from the IT team. And then he has here something from the OIG, okay, to his IT team. This was at 3:10 p.m. Here's the email. It says, good afternoon. Thank you for the update. I will probably need to work with the team tomorrow to iron out some of the password resets. And I will test as soon as I'm able with the accounts I have regained access to, with the understanding that they will not be fully restored until later this evening. Okay, so Brandon Scott finishes his post by saying the timing matters. The coordination with politically motivated media outlets also matters, and the truth. So that is what has always been about causing a stir and not about protecting transparency or the law. Here's what I think is happening. And again, I want to get your take. 410-WCBM-680, 410-922-6680. You can also text me in the text line. I got some text to read when we get back from break. Here's what I think is happening. I think that Mayor Scott's paranoia is still working overtime. And I think that Sean Casey is correct. I think that when the judge ordered the mayor to turn over documentation on Thursday, she didn't make that order expecting him to file another appeal on Friday morning. When she said to get the information to the OIG immediately on Thursday, that's exactly what she meant. And he didn't do that. And so by Friday, he files this appeal. And at that time, the OIG was probably most likely still waiting to hear from his IT office. But he was waiting for it to hear from the appeals court. I think Mayor Brandon Scott is wrong in this. I think the judge made the ruling on Thursday. On Thursday, the IT office and the OIG office, they should have already been coordinating how to get the information. But he decided, like the king he wants to be, that he wasn't going to do that on Thursday. He decided, you know what, don't hand her anything. I'm going to file an appeal on Friday. So, I think at the end of the day, the mayor is wrong in this one. And I think that, again, the way he posts this, you know, saying it's politically motivated and it's all these media outlets, again, I think that's his paranoia. I think that's the chip on his shoulder. And I think that kind of dictates, you know, this crutch, this low self-esteem he has, it dictates how he responds as the mayor. And like, you know, being an executive, being in an office, you know, he responds emotionally. And I used to say it all the time, you know, governing based on emotions is like going to the grocery store while hungry. It's a terrible idea. It's a terrible idea. If you are an emotional person, you should not be the executive. Whether it's a state, a city, you know, a county, anything. You shouldn't be the executive. All right, we get back up to read your text messages on this. Also take your phone calls. 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
2: Democratic candidates are now adopting a drastically more negative tone towards their own party in the 26 midterm elections. They don't mean a word of it. Nobody will take on the true power source that is now running and governing the Democratic Party. And that's AOC, that's Mamdani, that's the squad. And what Axios found, which is interesting, is they identified 47 ads in the last 30 days run by Democrats running as the de facto Democratic nominee, featuring the type of negative messaging up from 19 in 2024, 15 in 2020. Now, candidates are pitching themselves as bipartisan problem solvers. None of them are doing anything other than lying to you.
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0: All right. Hopefully that wasn't too confusing with the breakdown here on where we are with the OIG. She has filed a complaint, and she wants the mayor's office to be held civilly in contempt for not handing over the information, which, you know what, you got to admit, she should have had it on Thursday afternoon. But the mayor, in his mind, thought, oh, well, I'm going to file the appeal on Friday, so I'm going to do what I want. And look, I could see where in his mind he thought he could do that, because he does walk around very arrogantly like it's his show, right? It's his world. We're all just living in it. And so he's thinking by Monday, since the appeals court got back to me personally, by Monday is when I'm going to start all of this. But, you know, at the end of the day, he's wrong, because he doesn't call the shots. And this is the part I think the judge doesn't really appreciate about Mayor Scott. You're not in charge here. The judge is calling the shots here. And he needs to understand that. So we'll see where this goes next. I got some of your text messages here. Mark says, good morning, Kim. Mr. Mayor Scott is not paranoid. He appears guilty and is attempting to portray himself as a victim. You know, Mark, that's also very true. Very, very true. I think he's guilty of something. We shall see. I'm hoping soon. Ron says, hey, Kim, Mayor Brocklihead. Ron keeps listing steps because he thinks it makes him sound smart. He is a man of a very little brain. Ron, yeah, the steps, it doesn't even make any sense. And look, I'm no genius. But I'm reading his ex post, and I'm like, step one? What? There were no steps involved. Nothing. There were no steps. He had all these steps outlined. All right, we get back. We'll wrap up this conversation. Also, I want to talk about the three teens that were arrested in Towson yesterday for carjacking in Loch Raven. Stay right there.
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9: Breaking news this hour from Town Hall. Arnett Thomason. The trade war with Canada is heating up again. A U.S. ban on some Canadian motorcycles, alcohol, dairy, and other products is in effect as of today. That's on top of higher tariffs previously enacted. Five men, they were arrested near a U.S. air base in England, being allowed to go free. The men arrested on explosives and terrorism charges are out on bond. While praising the work of British investigators, President Trump adds,
10: I'm surprised that they released them. I wouldn't have done that. Look, they've been very good. They worked with us very closely. We know everything about him. We would not have released him.
9: Today, the president's hosting a day-long AI summit at the White House. Mr. Trump stresses the importance of keeping America's AI lead over communist China. OpenAI is delaying release of a new artificial intelligence model, citing security concerns. Southeast Iowa is getting a new state-of-the-art steel mill. $15 billion plant expected to go online in 2030. Pima County, Arizona sheriff's investigators following a potential new lead in the disappearance of Savannah Guthrie's mother.
11: The task force assigned to this case posting on X that investigators are looking into a new possible ransom note. It's been 8 months since Nancy Guthrie, the 84-year-old mother of Today Show co-host Savannah Guthrie, disappeared from her home in the Catalina foothills of Tucson, Arizona. In the days following her disappearance, two ransom notes were sent to a local TV news station in Arizona. Laura Winters reporting.
9: Lindsay Clancy returns to court today for a hearing on what happens next. The Massachusetts woman faces charges in the 2023 killings of her three children. Her first trial ended with jurors deadlocked over an insanity defense. On Wall Street, the Dow is down 72 points, the NASDAQ 15 points higher. More on these stories, townhall.com.
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16: Good morning. It's 10:03. I'm Maggie Hunter with the latest headlines from the WCBM Maryland News Center. Fox 45 reports that Baltimore's Office of Inspector General is asking a judge to hold the city in civil contempt and impose daily fines, alleging the Scott administration failed to fully restore the watchdog's access to city systems despite a court order requiring it to do so. The new filing Monday marks another escalation in the months-long legal battle between Mayor Brandon Scott's administration and Inspector General General Isabel Mercedes Cumming. It also comes the same day Scott told Fox 45 that he had directed his team to immediately comply with Senior Judge Pamela White's order and said the OIG's access should be restored essentially right away. And an armed carjacking involving three 16-year-old boys has renewed concerns about juvenile violent crime in Baltimore County after police said the suspects were charged as adults. The incident happened just before 9 Sunday at a shopping center parking lot on Lockraven Boulevard near Taylor Avenue in Towson. Stein on Sports and the Fox 45 Weather Authority forecast next.
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18: An interesting day in Baltimore sports yesterday with a pair of press conferences, 2 hours and about 15 miles apart. Two completely different vibes. We'll start at Camden Yards with Mike Elias at the mic in the aftermath of another lost Orioles season.
19: This was a very disappointing season for us. Our expectations were high. The results did not come in that we expected, but I never felt like the fight and effort or passion from our players were lacking.
18: The O's finishing with 79 wins this year, four better than in 2025. Meanwhile, 2 hours later in Owings Mills, Ravens head coach Jesse Minter at the mic in the aftermath of one of the most exciting wins in Ravens history.
20: Proud of our team. It came through when we needed to. There's so many things. It's great to win a game again, but then to have like so many things that we can do better, that we can get better at, that we'll chase.
18: The news not all hunky-dory, though. Injuries along the O-line to both centers, Jovan Gwynn and Ethan Posick, a concern.
20: I don't have like the full details, but they both look like they'll be a little bit long-term type of things.
18: So it's going to be Venga Ioane snapping to Lamar on Sunday and beyond. Coming up in 30 minutes, will Trevor Rogers remain an Oriole? And that is Stein on Sports.
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16: 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Here's the Fox 45 Weather Authority forecast.
25: Your Fox 45 forecast. Mostly cloudy and a little milder today with temperatures in the mid 70s. Partly cloudy tonight with temperatures falling back into the cool upper 50s. From the Fox 45 Weather Authority, I'm meteorologist Amy Aronson for Talk Radio 680 WCBM.
16: 64 degrees in Middle River, 64 in Pikesville, and 67 in Joppatown. I'm Maggie Hunter, 680 WCBM News.
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0: All right. Good morning. Good morning. Happy Tuesday. That's right. It's only Tuesday. You still got to be productive. Get busy. Or, you know what? Just listen to the show. 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And it'll go along with one of the topics. So go ahead and take the question. It might be a little confusing right now, but we'll get into this by 10:30 so you know exactly where I was heading with this. Again, at WCVM.com. 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Should it be legal to stand outside of a restaurant with an alcoholic beverage? Should it be legal to stand outside of a restaurant with an alcoholic beverage? I promise you, there is a point to this question, and we will get to it, okay? I promise you. But I want to get your thoughts on that. Is that something that you don't see a big deal about, or do you think, possibly it is a big deal? All right. We were talking about the OIG and the mayor. Obviously, they're still, just battling it out with each other. And now the OIG says, look, I still don't have the documents. And, Baltimore mayor says, well, sounds like she's not even ready to receive the documents. And so they're just going back and forth. The interesting part, too, about this is, don't forget, the OIG's office is in City Hall. And it's not too far from the mayor's office. So even though you've got all of this back and forth, very public, right? They are most likely seeing each other multiple times a day. like in the hallway, possibly in the cafeteria, getting patted down as you're walking in through the metal detector. I mean, it's just, I don't know. It's kind of probably uncomfortable. I don't know. I also wanted to note, because remember we said we were following the trial in D.C., Trayon White's case. Trayon White was on trial for, bribery. Yes, federal bribery. And down in D.C., they have a mayor's office of neighborhood safety and engagement. There was a video of Councilman Trayon White taking money from, I guess it's a friend, right? They never, detailed or confirmed whether or not this is an actual brother-in-law. They were talking about it. But, this friend gave him $15,000 in this vehicle and while they were having a conversation. And Councilman Trayon White said, no, this is not a kickback at all. But of course, the entire, case that was brought on by the feds usually don't miss, but the feds said, no, this is definitely bribery, and it was definitely a kickback because that person that gave him the money, that person received contracts with the city for millions of dollars to do somewhat of like the mayor's Office of Neighborhood Safety and Engagement work. So some of those nonprofits that work here with Baltimore's, the office, you've got We Are Us, we've got, remember Ceasefire was one of them, I don't know if they're still with them. But, these different organizations that work with the mayor's office trying to keep, the streets safe. Well, anyways, this guy, this friend of Trayon White's, the councilman, he gave him money and he also received one of these contracts. And so the whole case was that he received a total of close to $40,000 to give contracts, to people. And the people, they're saying the people gave him cash as far as, thanking him to get the contracts, right? A quid pro quo kind of thing. Well, anyways, yesterday it was declared a mistrial. Last week we were following this case, very eerily similar to what we're kind of seeing unfold here in Baltimore. And Councilman Trayon White kept saying, no, it wasn't a kickback. But he never explained, and I got to go back and watch some of the testimony. He never explained why he was receiving the money. So I thought it was a slam dunk kind of case. He never said that, it was for such and such, right? He just said, no, it wasn't a kickback. Well, anyways, it was declared a mistrial yesterday. This was upon, I guess they had 4 days of deliberations, the jury, and they couldn't come up with a conclusion here unanimously. So it was declared a mistrial. We'll see what happens next, but I just want to give you that update. I thought that was pretty interesting, but, I got to go back and watch the trial itself. I think they were there. It was live on YouTube, I believe. So I got to go back and watch it, take the time to watch it because, it almost sounds like the prosecutors didn't make the case. And I don't know if that is the case, but, it was pretty clear he was receiving cash in the car and they were talking about contracts. I mean, I'm not sure how the jury didn't come up, you know, with a guilty verdict there, but I'll take a look at it. But anyways, I wanted to tell you about it. All right, so we were talking about the three teenagers that were arrested in Towson yesterday. Armed carjacking, by the way. And, of course, you know, the same old conversation comes up on this. I want to get your feedback on it, of course, because, you know, this is, it's almost like an everyday occurrence. I know we are told that this is our perception, but it seems every day, at least every week, we're talking about some kind of violence in Baltimore County, and specifically, whether it's on the west side or in Towson, like, you know, west side, when I'm talking west side, I'm talking like Woodlawn, Randallstown, that whole area, or we're talking about Towson specifically. I do have some sound I want to play for you here with Fox 45. I believe it was Keith Daniels that did the report. Take a listen.
1: Police said it happened just before 9 o'clock Sunday night. The victim's car taken with a gun involved. Investigators are releasing few details, but say police arrested the three juveniles after the vehicle was located on Arizona Avenue. Meanwhile, Baltimore County Councilman Julian Jones.
2: This could have turned very, very tragic.
1: Who could be elected as the next Baltimore County executive in November after he won the Democratic primary election. We pressed Jones on constituents' concerns after this alleged carjacking and the young offenders accused. Jones, who's already on record with his tough talk on crime.
4: What's your reaction to that? They're ignoring the tough talk on crime.
2: Well, I would hope that somebody is listening and their ways are being changed. But at the end of the day, we can show them better than we can tell them. When you commit violent crimes in Baltimore County, you will be held accountable.
4: You said you could show them better than tell them. What does that look like? As the county executive, what would that tough talk look like, sir?
2: Well, first of all, we're going to continue to make sure we fund our police department with adequate funding so that they can have the tools and resources to go after these individuals. Then number two, we're going to make sure that our state's attorney know that we would hope that people would be held accountable.
1: Well, we did reach out to Baltimore County State's Attorney Scott Schellenberger about this case. He wanted to comment, but declined, because he says the juveniles could be waived back to juvenile court. That's if the defense argues and is successful with that plea.
0: All right, a couple different things here, obviously. Councilman Julian Jones, yes, he is the Democrat nominee for county executive, Baltimore County. What did he just outline there? He stated basically he has no plan for juvenile crime. He's got zero plan. I don't even know why he answered the phone when Keith Daigle's called. He had nothing. But he did use that same old word we hear time and time again, resources. We'll deploy resources. This is the new, we'll reimagine public safety. We've got resources. I'm so sick of hearing this word. Now, he said we're going to provide adequate funding to the Baltimore County Police Department. Have you heard where there wasn't adequate funding for the Baltimore County Police Department? I'll wait. I haven't heard about that. Have you heard about it? I haven't heard it. So if they have adequate funding, maybe it's not the police department that can't get it done. Maybe, possibly, because Julian Jones goes on, he says, because he was asked about the state's attorney. That's, you know, of course you got Scott Schellenberger, but you got the new one coming in, Sarah David, right? She's a state's attorney-elect. And he said, I would hope, did you hear that part? I would hope the state's attorney would hold these people accountable. So basically, you know, he's not even confirming that he would say, look, you know, I would get with the state's attorney and say, here's how this needs to go down in Baltimore County if I'm in charge. Didn't say that at all. He said, I would hope she would do her job. Now, Scott Schellenberger, you know, about to leave office here, he was basically saying that he's not going to comment because of that new law that takes effect on October 1st, which we've talked about. And, of course, all the state's attorneys, they went to Annapolis to beg Democrat legislators not to move forward with this juvenile automatic charging bill. And that's what he was referring to. So those three teenagers that were arrested for the armed carjacking in Lock Raven, they most likely, and I think the state attorney's correct, they're going to end up in juvenile court. And so what does that mean? They're probably going to be on ankle monitor bracelets. They're going to go into DJS in the intake center. They're going to go right back out that door, and they'll be out there to carjack someone at gunpoint again. All of the kids were 16 years old, by the way. And again, it's a situation where, you know, were you supposed to be somewhere else? Let me go back and get the exact time. But I believe the 16-year-olds should have been in school. This is another thing. We do have truancy court in Baldwin County. When are we going to tap on that door? When are we going to tap on that door? How many teenagers are out here carjacking during school hours? We talk about this a lot, don't we? See, this is what I'm talking about. Because right now, and look, people get upset with me sometimes because I say I call her Kathy, doesn't want to wear Clausmeyer. But you're the interim county executive. You have to wake up, not just go for your walk outside. Okay, not to show up for ribbon cuttings and, oh, you know, we got a bus now that goes from Train Point Atlantic to White Marsh. Oh, great. Let's celebrate the taxpayers paying for that nonsense, even though Amazon, BMW, all of those companies over there at Train Point, they could all afford to send a shuttle bus. But I guess Senator Carl Jackson and friends, they wanted us, the taxpayers, to pay for it. A glorified shuttle bus. That isn't that sweet? Well, she showed up for that. That's what she showed up for, that ribbon cutting, right? But at the same time, Kathy Clausmeyer, please, this is why I have zero tolerance for you and the work that you don't do. You have to do the job. You stood up and you said that I'm going to be better than Jim Brochin. I'm going to be better than Yara. All those people that wanted to be the interim county executive. You said that you were going to do a better job than all of those people. And you have done nothing. What you've done, you know what? I'll give you credit because you've done something. You ran the award-winning Inspector General Kelly Madigan out of town. That's what you've accomplished. Ridiculous. I mean, it's like you can't make this stuff up anymore. And so here you've got Keith Daniels reaching out to Julian Jones because I'm sure Kathy Clausmeyer and her spokesperson. Meanwhile, why does she have a spokesperson? Her spokesperson, Dakari Turner. I'm sure they didn't even answer the phone. Or they declined to talk about it. This is what I'm talking about. Her spokesperson, how much money is Mr. Turner being paid to be a spokesperson when he doesn't even speak? Taxpayer dollars, again, down the toilet. I just, you know, I'm just a radio host at WCBM. But I would think that many of you would agree with this assessment. And it doesn't even, this is nonpartisan. This is a nonpartisan conversation. This is basic, you know, taxation with representation. Public safety needs to be there. We are paying taxes in Baltimore County. Where are you? Where are you? Go to the phone lines here. I got our friend Mark in Towson. Hey, Mark.
5: Good morning. Good morning. I had such a great time at the Freedom Fest. We were all wet, but we still had a good time.
0: Well, I appreciate you coming out. I know Sean and Rob Carson do as well. Thank you so much.
5: He was great. He was great. Yeah. So, yeah, I live a block from the mall, and I already did my walk through Towson this morning. The arcade and the mall's open till 2 in the morning, and they have a liquor license, and the beautiful Olympian Park, there's the drug addicts are starting to build their little shacks because it's getting cold. But I have a story to tell you that it's so upsetting to me that was told to me. Towson Wine and Spirits on Pennsylvania Avenue, it's been there since established in the 1940s. The owner, Doug, I think his 80-year-old owner, Doug, has been there for, I think, 30 years. So he's paid taxes all those years on that liquor store. But he's been robbed numerous times by these thugs that, by the way, hang out at the library. This one thug comes in, he'll grab two bottles of booze and run out. About a week ago, the same thug came in, and grabbed two bottles of, booze, liquor, and ran out. This thug could have had a knife, a gun, or both. So 80-year-old Doug, came outside, and shot, a blank into the air to scare this thug. The police came, they arrested the thug because he fell and broke one of the bottles of tequila. But, they arrested
6: 80-year-old Doug, who's been there 30 years. They arrested him. They handcuffed him. They put him in the cruiser. They took him to the police station and put him in a cell for 3 hours, interrogated him, and then they let him go. But he's got to go to court in November. This is so upsetting to me, you know. Stores are unprotected.
0: Yeah. Yeah, Mark, look, I got to jump here, but this is a sad story. I had a feeling that's where you were going with it. Please, man, we'll talk about this when we return from break. But, Mark, thank you so much for sharing this story. And this is kind of what Brian Fletcher at Free State Gun Range was telling us before. You know, unfortunately, it is against the law to shoot that blank in the air. But I can understand why that store owner absolutely did that. I mean, it's such a sad situation when you're taking things into your own hands. Mark, thank you so much for calling in. I appreciate you. Thank you, and thank you for coming to Freedom Fest as well. We'll talk more about this when we get back. 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
0: Such a sad story there, Mark. Again, thank you for coming to Freedom Fest, 4th annual, and also thank you for sharing that story. And I had a feeling you guys probably heard it too when Mark was bringing up. But again, Mark in Towson, he's the one that keeps us informed about the public safety meetings that occur there in Towson and, you know, what's going on over there at the Towson Library and all those things. And Mark, we appreciate you. And to hear about the fact that this liquor store owner, you know, 80 years old, having to deal with this time and time again, it's just ridiculous. And look, and other stores deal with this, and then a lot of times, you know what they do? And, you know, you can see the same thing at Vince's Crab House. I don't know if they're doing it currently, but they did it for a while over there by where I live in Middle River. You know, they end up having to hire security. And then it's like, then, you know, it's something else on your bottom line. So it's like, now you're paying the employees. Now the security is one of the employees. And now, you know what I mean? Also paying rent or, you know, paying the mortgage on wherever you're renting space. And in that case, food. In his case, liquor. I mean, there's so many things that's going on. And it's just like, I could see why you would be frustrated and you would go out the door and shoot a blank in the air. But yeah, that's illegal. And they will get you for that. Now, you might think, yeah, well, Kim, you know, these armed carjackings and all these things that are happening, they're illegal too, but they're getting a slap on the wrist. Yeah. Yes, this is what we talk about. Well, law-abiding citizens, we have a tougher time than the actual criminals. And we have Democrats to thank for that. It's a shame. I'll read your text messages here. It really, truly is a shame. And I hope that the judge finds it in his or her heart to understand what that 80-year-old man and liquor store owner is going through. But we shall see. All right, a couple of different things here. David in Hailthorpe says, Kim, if you bought the drink from the restaurant, then yes. If walking down the street and drinking, no. David's talking about our question of the day. Don't forget, brought to you by Free State Gun Range. And I'll make sense of it, you know, coming up next here after the break. Should it be legal to stand outside of a restaurant with an alcoholic beverage? Yes or no? All right, at WCBM.com, that's the poll question. So David in Hailthorpe says, yes, if you're walking down the street and drinking, no. No, yes, if you bought the drink from the restaurant, but no, if you're just walking down the street and drinking. I guess, you know, that's maybe part of the question there, David. How would they know? How would they know? Then the police would have to go back and check and say, hey, was this person just a customer? See, that's how this can gets a little dicey. Let's see. I got another one on the same topic. Bruce, he says, I wish I could go outside with a beer. People were outside with the blunt. So what's the difference? Thanks, Bruce. Bruce says, great show. You know, Bruce, you got a point. You do have a point there. Got another text here. Again, we were talking about... this is the store owner here. We've got a text here. It says, good morning, Kimberly. In many communist Democrat states, looting merchandise totaling $999 or less is legal. However, protecting your store is illegal. Shaking my head. Yeah, texter. And that's the shame part about this too, is this store owner is going to end up receiving more of, whether it's a fine or anything else, because he shot that blank in the air, than this thief that stole from his store. That's where we are in Maryland. In Texas, wouldn't happen. Florida, wouldn't happen. Maryland, happens all the time. Let's see, what the texter says, what about yelling bang while holding up your finger gun? Texter, we do have a lot of jokesters that listen to the show. I have noticed that. I appreciate all of you. All right, we get back, we'll wrap up this conversation, and we'll get into the question of the day and why I'm asking you that question of the day. It has to do with something happening in Annapolis.
9: With SRN News, I'm Rich Thomason in Washington. The trade war with Canada is heating up. A U.S. ban on some Canadian motorcycles, alcohol, dairy, and other products is in effect as of today, and that's on top of the higher tariffs that were previously enacted. Five men arrested near a U.S. air base in England being allowed to go free. The men arrested on explosives and terrorism charges are out on bond. Today, President Trump is hosting a day-long AI summit at the White House. The president has stressed the importance of keeping America's AI lead over communist China. Meanwhile, OpenAI is delaying the release of a new artificial intelligence model, citing security concerns. Southeast Iowa is getting a new state-of-the-art steel mill. It's a $15 billion plant expected to go online by 2030. On Wall Street, the Dow is down about 100 points. More details, srnnews.com.
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15: More from the O's end-of-season press conference as the Birds fail to make the playoffs for the second consecutive year. Big question that Oriole fans have is, what's the deal with Trevor Rogers? The left-hander telling the media last week that the O's have not approached him about a contract. Mike Elias was asked about it yesterday at Camden Yards.
24: Thought he had a really good year, and we love him.
17: and we would love for him to stay. And, you know, I'm certainly going to be talking to his camp before free agency, but then also during free agency if it gets to that point.
15: The question is, why are we at this point? In 24 career starts at Camden Yards, Rodgers has a 303 earned run average and a whip of 1.005. And since the start of last season, Rodgers has been one of baseball's top southpaws with a 317 ERA and a 23% strikeout rate. Meanwhile, despite the Ravens' thrilling win on Sunday, questions still remain on this Ravens defense that let another double-digit lead dissipate late, albeit in a win. Here's safety Kyle Hamilton in the postgame saying enough is enough.
18: It's unacceptable for us to keep putting ourselves in this position in the fourth quarter. Like, they shouldn't have to go out there and score 30 points for us to win. That's been what it is, like, these first three games.
15: College football, how much more will Maryland fans tolerate? After the Terps' 51-point loss at home to UCLA, head coach Mike Locksley was asked in the postgame if he still has confidence in himself and his staff to turn it around in College Park.
19: Yes, I still have a lot of confidence in myself and the staff to get this thing fixed. That'll have to be earned. I won't be able to claim it, and I understand why people have to sit and didn't question it. I'm at the earn it.
15: Now, for a frame of reference, in the last 2 years plus, Maryland's plus-minus in point differential in non-conference games is plus 220. Their record is 8-1. But in conference games, it's minus 313, and their record is 2-17. And finally, you may or may not have heard this, but it's worth a final spin. The Portuguese call of Tyler Loop's game-winning kick.
20: Pro Tyler Loop, pra tentar ganhar o jogo pro Baltimore Ravens. 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
15: Everaldo Marquez with the call, and that call, an all-timer in Ravens history. Coming up in 30 minutes, dueling press conferences, dueling vibes. And that is Stein on Sports.
25: Your Fox 45 forecast, mostly cloudy and warmer today with temperatures in the mid-70s. Few peaks of sun by day's end, and then partly cloudy and cool tonight as temperatures fall back into the upper 50s, turning mostly sunny and even warmer on Wednesday with high temperatures back in the upper 70s to near 80. And then even warmer for the end of the week with highs in the mid-80s Thursday and Friday. From the Fox 45 Weather Authority, I'm meteorologist Amy Aronson for Talk Radio 680 WCBM.
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24: From the home of the Ravens, the Orioles, and the Star-Spangled Banner, this is the right choice for Maryland.

arrested in Towson yesterday for armed carjacking. I got a text here from Robert. He says, Kim, Arizona Avenue, where they got caught, is located in and near the Sedonia area of Baltimore, close to Bel Air Road and Hamilton Avenue. It's also near the city and county line. Yeah, Robert, I figured as much. It's just sad because we saw this coming from, you know, a mile away, obviously. But we'll leave that here for now. It's interesting because, and we'll get to this in the next hour, as Baltimore County Council, they were discussing their pay increase yesterday and just kind of hearing what Councilman Mike Ertel had to say about his increase and, you know, why they think they deserve this raise. And it's like, dude, are you serious right now? Since you've been in office in Baltimore County, things have gotten worse, and you think you deserve more money than the previous council member that was there that did a little better job than you? Why would I pay you more? Why would I pay you more? Anyways, all right, I'm going to get into why we have this question of the day. I see some people really weighing in on this one. I'm happy to see it. Standing outside with a drink, an alcoholic beverage, could be legal soon in Annapolis. All right. Baltimore Sun has the story. 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All right, so in the Baltimore Sun, here's the title, Take a Seat or Not, Annapolis to Revisit Outdoor Dining Regulations. And before we get started, if you haven't seen it already, the question of the day, brought to you by Free State Gun Range, should it be legal to stand outside of a restaurant with an alcoholic beverage, yes or no? All right, that's what you're answering here today, and this is why we're talking about it. I saw this story and I said, you know what? I didn't realize this. Standing outside an Annapolis restaurant with a drink in hand could soon be legal. A new ordinance will be introduced at the city council meeting, last night is when it was done, that would update a current outdoor dining regulations requiring diners to stay seated. All right, so Frank Thorpe is the city alderman and sponsor of the bill. He says, this is his quote, "We don't want to be a city that issues a citation for a person standing up and drinking a beer." Now, outdoor dining in Annapolis is classified into three different types, okay? Parking lot dining, sidewalk cafes, and street cafes. If passed, the proposed ordinance would allow restaurants with parking lot dining to serve patrons who are standing within the designated outdoor space. Patrons at sidewalk and street cafes will still need to remain seated to be served food and drinks. Now, under the current regulations, a customer standing in an outdoor dining area while consuming a beverage or food is technically in violation. Now, residents can call to have a planning and zoning inspector cite the restaurant or patron for the infraction. And this is according to Frank Thorpe, who represents the 8th Ward. I wanted to get your take on this. 410-WCBM-680, 410-922-6680. And I think it also goes back to David Helthorpe, your text that you sent in about this. You know, it comes down to, and here, I'll go back to David's text so I can read it verbatim for you. David says, Kim, if you bought the drink from the restaurant, then yes. If walking down the street and drinking, then no. So there is going to be, according to this, and, you know, Frank Thorpe, who represents this ward, he's saying there will be a designated space. Now, of course, immediately I thought about Fells Point and Federal Hill and all the issues that they were having over the summer with people, you know, bringing their own drinks and kind of hanging out and doing their own thing.
And, of course, that was a problem. Now, it looked like that they, you know, really tapped into a good solution when they decided to put up the checkpoints. Did you guys notice that? When they were using the checkpoints and making sure minors weren't allowed in those areas, people were happy. You didn't hear about the crime, the violence, not saying that there wasn't any crime, but, you know, it didn't make news, right? So anyways, that sounded like it kind of, you know, resolved that issue. But when it comes to what's going on in Annapolis, you know, and I don't know how many times this has been enforced, but, you know, is there a way where even if there's this designated space, I mean, could people just walk up with, you know, their own cooler or their own drink? And, you know, if the space is outdoors, technically they're outdoors in a public space, even though it's a designated space to drink. I mean, I guess you can do that, right? I mean, like, is there a way to really determine the difference? Or does, you know, would the restaurant at that point say, hey, you didn't buy that here. Get out of here, right? And then what? Then what do you do? Do you call the cops on that specific person? And you know, then what would the cops do? Are they back in that situation that they had in Fells Point where they really couldn't do much of anything, especially if it was a minor? All right, here's some more from the article here. Now, let's see. This is from Frank Thorpe himself. He says, it's not realistic. It's also not a desire in our city that we have inspectors going into restaurants and asking people to sit down. Brian, have you ever been in a restaurant where inspectors are going into the restaurant and if you're standing with a drink, they tell you, please sit down with them? See, I've never seen this, but apparently, according to this councilman, according to him, this happens in Annapolis. Has this ever happened to you? 410-WCBM-680, 410-922-6680. Has it ever happened to anyone that you knew? Anyway, so Monday's 7 p.m. meeting in Annapolis City Hall will include a first reading of the proposed ordinance, followed by a city council vote on whether to introduce it. Now, Frank Thorpe said the bill would then go through a committee review period and public hearing before city council members vote on whether to enact it. Now, Thorpe said the goal is to have the legislation completed by November so restaurants can properly plan for the 2027 season. And the proposed ordinance stemmed from residents' concern about whether the requirement to serve patrons only while seated was fair. Thorpe added that the ordinance specifically applies to parking lot dining because of a difference between public and private property. Okay, so that's the difference there. So parking lot dining, I guess if that is like quarantined, right, if that's roped off, then you could say, okay, this is our public, or what is it called, parking lot dining area, and we will serve you in this dining area. If you walk in with your own drink, then I guess then you would have to get into it with the restaurant, right? Then the server would have to

interesting. I didn't know they were enforcing something like this. I mean, think about this. We're talking about Annapolis. I mean, we could barely get enforcement with the dirt bikes, you know, in Baltimore City and in Baltimore County these days. Yet there, you know, this whole thing where you're standing up with a drink. I've never heard of this, but you know what? I don't go to Annapolis either. I don't hang out in Annapolis. So maybe that's why. You know what? Let me go see what you guys are saying on the poll before I get into your text messages here. Again, should it be legal to stand outside of a restaurant with an alcoholic beverage? Yes or no? Free State Gun Range brings me the poll question of the day. What am I going to say on this? Is it, yeah, should it be legal? All right, I'm going to hit yes. Let me see what you guys have been saying on this morning. Oh, wow. 55% of you say no. 45% of you say yes. Pretty split here. Pretty split. All right, so Texter says, Kim, this proposal sounds like a nightmare for the restaurant and the police. Either keep the law the way it is or make it completely legal to drink outside. This is a disaster waiting to happen. You know, Texter, it does sound like it could be an issue, right? And it may be, and if it isn't even bad actors, think about it. Maybe it isn't people that just come up there with their own drinks. Maybe it's somebody that's drinking at the restaurant that has one too many. Right? That's a possibility. Maybe you have one too many. You don't want to listen. Maybe you decide, okay, you know, yeah, I'm sitting in this parking lot, but now I'm going to walk down the street and I'm going to head towards my car. Like, you know what I mean? Like, it just, it's, man, I don't know. And then when you do have those that do not have, that did not purchase a drink at that specific place, and they walk up to this outdoor dining, yeah, what are they going to do? Are they going to engage with that person? I guess you would have to at that point. And then they would have to prove to the police that they didn't purchase it there. So then how do you do that? Do you say, all right, well, show us your receipt? You know what I mean? Because, you know how it is. When you get a bar tab, you go up, they take your credit card sometimes. Sometimes they swipe it. Sometimes they trust you. I guess it depends on who you are. And you go up and you say, okay, they say, oh, you want to keep the tab open? Sure, we'll keep the tab open. I guess then you would have to, then they could go to the police and say, here, I don't have a tab for this person. But what if you don't keep the tab open? I guess you could go back and say, oh, they're not in my system. I don't know. It just sounds like a lot of extra steps. I guess, you know what? Here's the thing. Here's where I am on it. What will make the restaurants happy? What will make the restaurants happy? Because the markup on food, terrible. I said before, running a restaurant in many areas has got to be like running a charity. I don't see how you're making that much money. The seafood restaurants, I can kind of see it. Like if you do a lot in, you know, in liquor sales, I can see it. But what would make the restaurants happy? If those restaurants in Annapolis, if you're going to make more money by allowing this proposed ordinance, then I would say, you know, let them do it. I would say let them do it. Because otherwise, you know, you're strangling the private sector. And I hate seeing that. I really, truly do. Let me go back to the text line here. Let's see. Michael, I'll come back to yours. Yours is on, this is another Michael. I'll come back to yours. Yours is on the mayor. Let's see. Another one says, Kim should make it simple. Less alcohol outside means less trouble for both the customers and the owners. Okay. So Michael, you believe that this is not a good way to do this. All right. I can understand that. Another texter says, Kim, they enforce the hell out of soft targets because they know you won't resist. Resist. This is what they preach, right? Well, resist them for a change. Oh, you know what, texter? Look, I know they do a lot when it comes to law-abiding citizens, for sure. Let's see, John, firefighter John, is always thank you for a service. He says, during COVID, restaurants were forced to create outdoor dining areas and that it was okay to drink in those then. So if you purchase a drink at the establishment, I feel you should be able to drink it outside in a designated area. And I don't feel you should be able to bring your own alcohol into the establishment designated area. That is, yeah. Yeah, you shouldn't be able to bring in your own alcohol. But as soon as someone does that, like, just say, for instance, it gets out of control. What if it's like, you know, it's maybe 11 o'clock at night, and then you have this Fells Point situation that's going on there, and, you know, the kids find out that in Annapolis, you can, you

0: go outside and drink on the cobblestone and everybody's out there partying and having a good time. Then what? Then what? Do you have that same situation? I would think so. I think this poll is interesting. I didn't think you guys would be split on this. Should it be legal to stand outside of a restaurant with an alcoholic beverage? The majority of you say no. It should not be legal. Maybe you do believe that it's going to be trouble. Look, I can understand it. I can understand it. I will say, though, because I hit yes on here. I'm part of the minority at the moment, 45%. And I'm just because I'm more pro-business owner. You know what I mean? I'm more pro mom and pop shop. I'm more pro, like, they have been taking it on the chin time and time again. And I always think about the whole COVID situation. You know, all of those restaurants that were shuttered, right? They were supposedly not essential. They were shuttered. Then they would open them, say, oh, you can only have 50% capacity. Oh, then they close them. And like, you know, they were being yanked around. I feel so bad for the restaurants. I really do. Like, my heart goes out to those restaurants. And think about all the restaurants that shuttered for good because of all that. That, and I look at that too. It's like, that's why I wanted to see, you know, whether it was Dr. Fauci or anybody held responsible for what happened. Because, you know, there should be like some kind of class action lawsuit for some of those businesses that had to shutter for good because of decisions that were made. And that's another thing. And people sometimes, they think I get a little too hard on former Governor Larry Hogan. You know what? I'm not hard enough. I'm not hard enough. You had so many businesses. I passed by on Eastern Avenue. Remember the seafood restaurant that was over there at one point in time? Now I can't remember it because the building looks disgusting. It looks like a haunted house. Olivia points it out all the time. The seafood restaurant right there on Eastern Avenue across from Stemmers. Well, anyways, it was a shame because you could tell that they're already having a hard time holding on. Then you had the pandemic and then they were there, but then they were doing that whole thing of open and closing and open and closing. And a lot of that had to do with Boulder County Executive Johnny O at the same time, right? Because, you know, Governor Larry Hogan didn't want to, you know, be an executive, right? So he wanted to leave it up to each individual jurisdiction, which I will say, and I will say this till I'm blue in the face. That was a terrible idea. That was a stupid idea, because what you did then is then you gave allowed some jurisdictions to thrive while others didn't. And so in Boulder County, you had places that were shut down, and right beside us in Harford County and Carroll County, they were open. So people were going to the other counties. And a lot of Baltimore County businesses, they shuttered for good because of that decision. Such a stupid decision. Again, I don't know why or how Johnny O got a promotion to Congress with some of the stupid decisions that he was making as the executive. Terrible. Terrible. And shame on former Governor Larry Hogan. When he saw that happening, when he saw it, he didn't even go back and say, all right, you know what, guys? We got to back this up. Too many problems here. Didn't do it. Didn't do it. He didn't even have the decency to help those businesses out as he saw that they were going underwater. I don't have a lot of respect for people like that. So a lot of people put their entire life savings when they open a business, especially a restaurant. And you allowed them to drown. You watched it happen. You watched it from your high horse in the governor's mansion. You watched it, Johnny O, from your beautiful home on the water in Miller's Island. And you couldn't care less. 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
4: 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And now, of course, the specimen ballots in Prince George's County. The election experts are saying there's no evidence. But again, it does undermine the confidence in the entire system.
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0: All right, friendly reminder here, Spencer Rhoda running in Montgomery County's 9A. He's here already. He'll be in studio with us at the top of the hour, and he's taking on question three, and he's taking it to court. And we'll let him tell us all about it, so be tuned in for that. Again, vote no on question three. Don't forget, if it ends up on the ballot, you know what? Maybe Spencer Rhoda. Maybe he'll be the guy to make sure it's not on your ballot. Or if it is on your ballot, maybe because of his lawsuit, maybe, just maybe, they won't count it. That would be great. All right, so we were talking about, we had a caller call in. And he said, I was talking about A1 Crab Haven, but people called it Al's because of the way the sign was. Thank you, caller. That's exactly what I was talking about. And now the building right there on Eastern Avenue, you guys know what I'm talking about. It looks like a haunted house. And you know what? Then on top of it, Johnny Osheski, the reason why it's closed, right? Because he was shuttering all the businesses. He had the nerve to put his campaign sign on that building during the 2024 election cycle. I thought, the audacity of this guy. The audacity of this guy. He kept all those businesses shuttered. Shame on him, man. And that's the thing. You had all of these people in government that has never run anything, not even a lemonade stand. They were making decisions on who was essential, who wasn't essential, who could be open, who couldn't be open. When all Governor Larry Hogan had to do was look at the blueprint for it all with Ron DeSantis in Florida. You had all of these people, right, that were going down to Florida. He was genius with this. Tourism is up in Florida. Why? You had people from states like Maryland, Delaware, New York, all these states that were shuttered. They were all going down to Florida during the pandemic, even AOC and her little behind. They were down there in Florida, living it up and happy to be in a free state. While you had the media, basically, what are they calling him? Ron DeSantis or something like that. And guess what? His COVID number's not even bad. Not even bad. And so you had that going on in Florida, and yet you still had places like Maryland that were shuttered. Anyways, we can have that discussion again another day. It grazed my nerves. I know you guys know that already. All right, coming up next, we got Spencer Rhoda. Also, we're going to talk about what they discussed at the Boulder County Council meeting last night as far as their pay raises. And then we will get into those UK suspects that were released. I guess they are suspected of terrorist organization or organized terrorist attack, but they released them in the UK. We'll get into those details as well. Stay right there.
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9: Breaking news this hour from Town Hall. I'm Rich Thomason. Americans' confidence in the economy sank to the lowest level in more than a decade this month. The Conference Board says its Consumer Confidence Index fell to the lowest reading since April 2014, dropping below the level reached during the depths of the COVID pandemic. Today, President Trump hosting an AI summit at the White House. This as one leader in artificial intelligence hits the brakes.
10: OpenAI says it's holding back GPT 6.1 over security concerns voiced by the company's own researchers. The announcement came a day before AI executives were set to huddle with President Trump amid increasing pressure for technology companies to be accountable for how their models can be abused. Meanwhile, NVIDIA unveiled its Open Agent Safety Platform Monday, which it says can help stop autonomous AI agents from misbehaving. It has two elements, OpenShell, a sealed workspace where AI agents can operate with a rulebook to follow, and a separate security layer, Sentry, which monitors and contains suspicious behavior. I'm Ben Thomas.
9: Former special counsel Jack Smith is before the Senate Judiciary Committee this morning, proclaiming he has no partisan loyalties. Smith is defending his Biden-era prosecution of Donald Trump. Lindsay Clancy, the Massachusetts mother whose trial for killing her three children ended in a hung jury and mistrial, is back in court today. Clancy's lawyers are fighting to have the case tossed out with no retrial. Mediators are reportedly at work trying to broker a U.S.-Iran deal that would end the war. That, according to sources speaking with the AP. Meanwhile, Iran is insisting that it had nothing to do with what may have been a foiled terror plot targeting a U.S. air base in England. On Wall Street, the Dow down 224 points, the NASDAQ 14 points higher. More on these stories at townhall.com.
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12: Good morning. It's 11:03. I'm Maggie Hunter with the latest headlines from the WCBM Maryland News Center. Fox 45 reports that a person was hospitalized Monday evening following a shooting in Nottingham, Baltimore County Police said. At 5:27 p.m. on September 28th, police posted on social media warning residents of a shooting. The shooting occurred in the 8,000 block of Bel Air Road, according to authorities. An unidentified person was transported to a local hospital in an unknown condition. And even as Baltimore faces mounting financial pressure, city employees have continued traveling to conferences and seminars in places such as Hong Kong, Amsterdam, and Las Vegas, trips that have cost taxpayers taxpayers $1.5 million so far this year. Taxpayer advocate David Williams criticized the spending, pointing in part to lodging costs. The travel spending comes as outside groups sound the alarm about Baltimore's financial health. The nonprofit Truth in Accounting recently gave the city a grade of D, citing what it described as a failure to manage a $3 billion budget gap. Stein on Sports and the Fox 45 Weather Authority forecast next.
13: This is Pastor David Lewis with today's Moment of Truth. Former Attorney General William Barr once said, "The problem is not that religion is being forced on others. The problem is that irreligion is being forced. Secular values are being forced on people of faith." He went on to say that secular forces and their allies have marshaled all the forces of mass media, popular culture, the entertainment industry, and academia in an unremitting assault on religion and traditional values. My response to that is, when are the churches going to wake up? When are clueless Christians who still vote Democrat going to see that the party of progressivism loves abortion and open borders while taking issue with the Word of God? We're in the last days of this experiment known as America, and unless God finds enough righteous people in the land, his long overdue judgment will be upon us. You can access our MOTs at CubHillChurch.org/IDOT. This is Pastor David Lewis at the Cub Hill Bible Presbyterian Church.
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14: An interesting day in Baltimore sports yesterday with a pair of press conferences, 2 hours and about 15 miles apart. Two completely different vibes. We'll start at Camden Yards with Mike Elias at the mic in the aftermath of another lost Orioles season.
15: This was a very disappointing season for us. Our expectations were high. The results did not come in that we expected, but I never felt like the fight and effort, our passion from our players were lacking.
14: The O's finishing with 79 wins this year, four better than in 2025. Meanwhile, 2 hours later in Owings Mills, Ravens head coach Jesse Minter at the mic in the aftermath of one of the most exciting wins in Ravens history.
16: Proud of our team. It came through when we needed to. There's so many things. It's great to win a game again, but then to have like so many things that we can do better, that we can get better at, that we'll chase.
14: The news not all hunky-dory, though. Injuries along the O-line to both centers, Jovan Gwynn and Ethan Posick, a concern.
16: I don't have like the full details, but they both look like they'll be a little bit long-term type of things.
14: So it's going to be Venga Ioane snapping to Lamar on Sunday and beyond. Coming up in 30 minutes, will Trevor Rogers remain an Oriole? And that is Stein on Sports.
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12: 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Here's the Fox 45 Weather Authority forecast.
18: Your Fox 45 forecast, mostly cloudy with temperatures in the comfortable low to mid-70s. A few sprinkles possible. Partly cloudy and cool tonight as those fall back into the upper 50s. From the Fox 45 Weather Authority, I'm meteorologist Amy Aronson for Talk Radio 680 WCBM.
12: 67 degrees in Bel Air, 69 in Edgemere, and 68 in Overly. I'm Maggie Hunter, 680 WCBM. CBM News.
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0: All right. Good morning. Good morning. Happy Tuesday. Man, we had a lot to talk about today. I told you, we started the show. We had a lot on the plan. All right, on the show plan, we talked about the failure to comply. That went out from the Baltimore OIG to Baltimore City Mayor Brandon Scott. And we'll see where that lands tomorrow. He said, look, my IT team tried to get in touch with the OIG. They weren't ready. The OIG said, no, you were a couple days late on that one. So we'll follow that story and talk more tomorrow. We also talked about three teens that were arrested for an armed carjacking in Lock Raven yesterday. We also talked about the question of the day, which has to do with standing outside with drinks and whether or not that could be legal soon in Annapolis. And if you haven't taken that poll question, it's kind of split. I want to get your thoughts on it. WCBM.com, brought to you by Free State Gun Range. Should it be legal to stand outside of a restaurant with an alcohol alcoholic beverage. Right now, you've got 55% of you say no, 45% of you say yes, and so it looks like I might be in the minority today. I said, look, whatever makes the restaurants happy, I want people to thrive. I want the private sector to thrive. But I can see where some people are very apprehensive about it. We got lots more to talk about. But first, we have an in-studio guest that I want to introduce you to. And this is going to be his first time on my show here. Spencer Rhoda is running in Montgomery County's District 9A. There are two seats in 9A. And so some of you are probably like, oh, we heard, you know, from Fitz Mofer in the past. You have. And today you're going to hear from Spencer. Good morning, Spencer. How are you?
20: Good morning. I'm doing very well. How are you?
0: I'm doing well. So Spencer, first and foremost, tell us a little bit about yourself.
20: So I grew up here. I grew up in Montgomery County. My district 9A, is really just a little piece of Montgomery County, the Damascus area where my family's lived for generations. And then it's like 80% Howard County, District 5. The District 5 seat, county council seat in Howard County, is the only Republican at any level of government, all of Montgomery or Howard County.
0: Yeah, and so, and that is, you know, very important for people to understand, because some people ask sometimes, you know, are these seats flippable? Are they winnable? Yes, the answer is yes in 9A.
20: Democrats certainly think so. Yeah. The House Democratic Caucus is putting money behind my opponents right now. So Natalie Ziegler and Chow Wu are the incumbents. This was the closest race in the state last election cycle. It was a 100-vote differential. Trent Kittleman lost. We just had a wonderful party over at her house. We have the support of the community in District 5, and we're both from Damascus, so we have them shaking in their boots right now. They're running hard. We're running harder.
0: Yeah, and we need you guys in Annapolis. I guess I also want to ask, you know, what was the catalyst here? What made you want to run?
20: I think failure to comply, which you just brought up, that's kind of how I feel. I mean, I see the bloated government. I see the MGA as a runaway train. They do whatever they want, and, you know, just being absolutely sick of the constant being told that I don't have a voice, and that and so many people in Maryland, if you don't live in the I-95 corridor, you don't matter.
0: Yeah, and then that's how you feel. And now we're seeing this whole situation with redistricting possibly. I couldn't believe it. Well, I could believe it coming from Governor Wes Moore. But there were many Democrats, Spencer, in the Senate that were saying that they did not support mid-cycle redistricting. Yet, they got together and they voted in a special session to add this to the ballot. But it's not just redistricting. This will change the Constitution. If you could explain that to the audience just a little bit.
20: Yeah, so I mean, the exact wording the exact wording on this ballot referendum was deemed intentionally misleading, because what it does is it strips Marylanders of their right to fair and contiguous maps. And because the Supreme Court turned this ballot language from misleading to then prescribing new ballot language, taking the proposed explanation and making that the question, what they did is they made a big step between having a remedy and having the actual language prescribed to the voters. So what I see is the misleading language. Yes, I'll agree with you on that. However, when you then go and you prescribe new language, does the court have the authority to do that? Or is that constitutionally given to the legislature as an authority?
0: Yeah, and Spencer, you like to talk with your hands. I know a lot of people do. You got to be careful, because it ricochets in the mic there. No, it's good. So, and that's what the question comes down to. So you saw this, Spencer. You saw all this going down, and then you decided that you wanted to do something about it, not just run for office, but you're doing more than that. What are you doing?
20: September 3rd, the remedy came down. They replaced the ballot language, and I saw this immediately as a separation of powers issue, and I filed suit in Anne Arundel Circuit Court within hours of that decision coming down, And I said that this is a separation of powers issue. Separation of powers is an ancient concept. This dates back to Aristotle. And then it was modernized by Montesquieu, who was huge for formulating our constitutional republic here. In 1776 in Virginia, George Mason wrote the Virginia Declaration of Rights. Shortly thereafter, here in Maryland, the Anne Arundel Freeman connected the separation of powers to the essence of liberty. And I think the most important thing we need to remember here is, constitutionally, these powers are prescribed to different branches of government. And when the judiciary comes in and they say, we can write the ballot language, where does it stop?
0: No, absolutely. And that was my concern. It's like, so now you've got the judiciary branch acting as the legislative branch. And I don't know about you, Spencer, but we read the question here on the show. It's more confusing now than it was when the legislative branch wrote it.
20: Absolutely. Well, Justice Gold characterized that very well in his dissenting opinion. And I'm not doing anything here that's not expressly brought up in his opinion. I mean, what my suit does is mirror his opinion. It is not the judiciary's job to write the ballot language. If they decide that the language is misleading, which it was, which I was thrown out of the joint session for saying that it was, then I believe that they should stop there and send it back to the legislature.
0: Yeah, no, absolutely. But the judges got involved and they wanted to do it because there was a time restraint, right? Because you had to get it done to be able to get it on the ballot. Let me ask you this question.
20: Broad remedial relief is what you're talking about.
0: Okay, is that what you're talking about? Okay, thank you so much. Because I want to ask you this question. You know, I went back to an MS Now interview that Governor Westmore did, and he said that he was working with judges and attorneys behind the scenes. Do you think there's a possibility that he possibly had this conversation with judges? Judges to possibly pen a different question if it did not go through?
20: That would be wildly inappropriate if he did. I mean, every word that comes out of his mouth is a lie, so I wouldn't be surprised if he was lying about that as well. However, the State Board of Elections attorney, Daniel Coburn, he told me personally, and this is recorded because he said it in front of a court camera or a court recording, that he had 5 judges already on this case and that I was wasting everyone's time because he already had 5 judges.
0: Wow.
20: Well, what does that mean? What does what you're saying about Westmore mean? There's some things that I think that kind of, we're all human, right? So there's some inherent biases that the judiciary faces here that really makes them taking on my case difficult for them to do, given these inherent human biases.
0: Yeah. Well, Spencer, again, we're speaking of Spencer Rhoda, he's running in 9A in Montgomery County. Where does all of this currently stand?
20: So, it was ruled upon at the circuit court level after weeks of delays. Finally ruled upon motion to dismiss on Friday. I filed an immediate appeal. The appeal was accepted. I filed 3 new motions yesterday to preserve, in other words, stay the further voting and sending of ballots. And I filed an expedited hearing. And what they gave me was basically a regular schedule, not an emergency election law litigation, not like they've treated every other case in emergency election law. What they responded just about an hour ago from the Chief Justice was that they would do 2 weeks for me to submit a brief and another 2 weeks for the defense to respond. That would take us right up to Election Day. They don't want to hear this case. Why are they dodging it? I don't know. I can't speak to their motives, but I can speak to the practical outcome of their actions.
0: Absolutely. Oh, man, Spencer, well, thank you for taking this on. Let me ask you this. Have you received any help from whether it was the MDGOP or has anybody reached out?
20: Well, I reached out to the MDGOP, the RNC. They said that I should let them know in the future before filing this, but I'm not an agent of the RNC.
0: Right.
20: I'm a candidate, and nobody can tell me when I can defend my rights and the constitutional rights of Marylanders.
0: Yeah, and that's what the RNC told you? Because they're sitting on a buttload of cash right now.
20: MDGOP, prohibitively expensive, was the quote, direct quote from Nicole Harris.
0: Wow. Okay. All right. Not surprised, but okay. All right. Interesting.
20: Nor was I, Kim.
0: Yeah. you got to keep us up to date on what happens next here, Spencer. And we appreciate you fighting this good fight. Because of course, we're all looking at this. I know the Maryland House Freedom Caucus, they were trying their best in court. But when we saw what happened, like you said, with the judiciary branch rewriting that ballot question, I guess I'll ask you this because a couple polls had come out. Do you think that there's an appetite for this? Do you think the voters are going to vote yes or no on question 3? In your opinion right now, from what you see?
20: I mean, if they value their liberty and their personal rights, then they shouldn't. But again, the question is so misleading that it doesn't really say, oh, this is stripping you of your right to fair and contiguous maps. It doesn't say, oh, they're going to draw a map across the Bay Bridge. They're going to put people in Howard and Anne Arundel County with people on the Eastern Shore that have a huge body of water in between them and a cultural divide as well. But they smash that map in together and they take out the bay and they just dress it up with the language that is intentionally misleading, like I said.
0: Yeah. And then also, I think people need to understand, this is essentially forever. I mean, right? I mean, it's like, it's going into the Maryland Constitution. That's
20: what I said.
0: Very
20: difficult to reverse.
0: Yeah. Unless we get the majority, which...
20: And furthermore, what they've done to me is they've made it increasingly difficult to hire an excellent representation for myself. Who is going to take this on when the remedy that could be prescribed after the election is so limited and perhaps completely gone? They have made it impossible for me to hire an excellent attorney.
0: Yeah. Let me also ask this question. When it comes to your district there in 9A, as you said, that race is pretty close and it could be anybody's game. I know you've been knocking doors. I know Fitz he's been knocking doors. You guys have been doing a lot in this district. Have you received assistance from the party in 9A?
20: Absolutely. I mean, from the Howard County Republicans, from the Montgomery County Republicans, we had 25 volunteers on Saturday writing letters all day with the Montgomery County Republicans. The Howard County Republicans were out knocking doors with on Friday. At a local level, the central committees have been amazing. The citizens have been amazing. There's an awesome candidate that's running in District 5, Ryan O'Connor, to take over David Youngman's seat at the Howard County Council. There's a ton of energy going into our race right now. We were at the Indian Cultural Associations Festival the previous weekend. We're going to be at the Chinese Association's annual meeting on Friday. I mean, there are so many little pockets within 9A. It's just an amazing place to live, and I'd be so proud to represent them.
0: I'm happy to hear all of that. Spencer, Rhoda, before we go to break here, and then I want to come back and talk about the solar moratorium with you, if that's okay. Before we go to break, though, I want to make sure everybody knows where they can find you online if they want to donate to your campaign as well.
20: VoteRhoda.org. And if you're an attorney who's young and hungry, this case is going to the Supreme Court, and we need somebody here in Maryland, and we need somebody who's a appellate litigator at the federal level as well. Go to VoteRhoda.org and contact me.
0: Yeah, because even if this goes through, say, you know, they get their way, we could still continue to fight this.
20: Absolutely. I mean, there is a remedy in which case people vote and then they say, no, I'm sorry, that doesn't count. But that's not what I want to see here. I want justice to be served as it should be, in an impactful and swift way, as is our election law set out to do.
0: Absolutely.
20: Why are they delaying us?
0: Yeah.
20: Why are they refusing to answer these questions in a timely manner when every other election law case is being heard on an accelerated schedule?
0: Absolutely. All right, we get back in studio here. We've got Spencer Rhoda running in 9A in Montgomery County. We'll talk about the solar moratorium and forever farmland. First time I heard about that. 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
0: She traveled this road as a child. All right, we're We're in studio here with Spencer Rhoda. He's fighting the good fight, taking on question three. Don't forget, if it does end up on the ballot, vote no on question three. This will change, obviously, you know, the way we see life today in the state of Maryland, to be honest. Spencer, is there anything else you wanted to say about this before we move on to the solar moratorium?
20: Yeah, well, this is about liberty. This is about protecting our rights as Marylanders and protecting our liberty, and the separation of powers is integral to that.
0: Yeah, and then also, like I said, because what you're doing and all the work that you're doing on the campaign and everything, I mean, you know, it does cost money. Look, I've run for office multiple times. It costs money. And just in case you missed it before the break, where can they donate to you?
20: VoteRhoda.org.
0: VoteRhoda.org. And don't forget, you guys, it comes down to literature, campaign signs, you know, whether it's the teams that you have, if you want to run any ads.
20: Yeah, we've got a great team, too. Fitzgerald Mofor and I are running in lockstep. There's not a thing that we disagree on. We come from different backgrounds. We have very different personalities. And I think we complement each other really well. And I think we would serve the people of 9A quite well together. So yeah. I'm thinking if you're thinking about voting for a Chow Wu or a Natalie Ziegler and voting for me, don't waste your vote. Vote for Fitz and vote for I, or don't vote for either one of us is how I feel about it.
0: Yeah, no, for sure. I wouldn't ask you about this solar moratorium situation because I guess there was a meeting as well there in Montgomery County. Kind of walk us through this.
20: So there's a solar moratorium bill that was proposed last week. There were some very impassioned participants at the hearing. Howard County is unique in that they allow solar on agriculturally preserved farmland. They're the only jurisdiction that allows us. And what happens when you agriculturally preserve farmland is you take the value of that down because it limits the uses. So you can't develop it to the extent that you would in a typical farm. Now, because Howard County allows solar, these devalued properties are being heavily targeted by solar developers because it's cheaper than the regular farmland. So they're able to go in, buy agriculturally preserved farmland, and then immediately apply for solar on this agriculturally preserved farmland. And you've got people who have bought homes on agriculturally preserved farmland that are, you know, thinking that they have these forever views. It's called Forever Farmland in Howard County. They put up a sign that says Forever Farmland. And then they get a sign goes up and says, oh, solar farm coming your way, 40 acres right next to you.
0: Wow. Okay. So that's wild. Now, you were at this meeting, I guess the hearing for this proposed bill?
20: Yes.
0: Well, how did that go down?
20: I mean, I spoke to the way that Maryland provides extraordinary relief to this industry. It's totally propped up by state credits that our utility companies have to buy. In 2024 alone, they bought $151 million in solar credits and $37 million in buyouts. So $180+ million that was passed down to the ratepayer. You have to remember that our high utility bills, almost a third of that is due to state fees imposed on utilities that are then being passed down to the ratepayer.
0: Yeah. Gosh. And so you got to speak at this meeting. Is that correct?
20: Yes. So I spoke. I hit them on the facts with things like that. But I also called out the fact that there's a House bill called 1036 from 2025, RECA, R-E-C-A. And what it does is it prevents local jurisdictions from blocking solar based on the fact that it's solar alone. It says that if you have a solar application that meets certain standards, which are very limited, by the way, it's like, you know, under 5 megawatts. If you meet these certain criteria, you cannot be denied based on solar by a local jurisdiction.
0: Okay. Now, when you know, hopefully you get to Annapolis, is this going to be your main focus here, the energy crisis? You know, when you're thinking about going to Annapolis, what will be your main focus?
20: Yeah, I mean, energy has been my main focus. This is a manufactured crisis. This is a crisis manufactured by bad legislature. We have these solar farms that are getting complete. If they want to hit a mandate, right now it's 5% of our consumption comes from these solar farms. If they want to hit the mandate by 2030 of 30%, they'd have to completely destroy our farmland with solar panels. Meanwhile, because we've taken off all of the fossil fuel production in our state, we are seeing power lines being drawn through our prime farmland. Look at what's happening in Baltimore, Carroll, and Frederick counties right now. They're drawing up power lines that don't serve Marylanders in any way that are going to Northern Virginia data centers that are coming from gas-fired power plants in Pennsylvania. Maryland needs to step it up. We're getting absolutely walked all over by our neighbor states. And just to take it back to this solar issue here in Howard County. So the RECA bill, it stops you from basically saying that there's a solar moratorium. You basically can't legally do a solar moratorium. So in my testimony, I suggested that we fight it with stormwater runoff, with easements, with mandatory inspections, basically saying we're going to make this as difficult as possible for you. Go somewhere else, because the state has limited them from doing this. And then another thing that I think deserves a little bit more scrutiny and like the transparency that I don't think we're getting from the Maryland General Assembly, my opponent Natalie Ziegler has just applied for an $800,000 benefit for solar on her agriculturally preserved farmland after sponsoring a siting plan in 2024, after voting for RECA in 2025, voting against amendments in RECA that would have restored the local jurisdiction's authority.
0: Wow. Insanity. All right. Spencer Rhoda is running in 9A in Montgomery County. Spencer, why should they vote for you?
20: Vote for me because I'm going to work my ass off for you. Natalie and Chow Wu and their new little ad that the Democrats paid for, the caucus paid for, they say, you know, they came to Maryland to do what's better for their families. I came to Maryland to do what's better for your family. I'm doing this at the detriment of my family. I don't have to be doing this, but I am capable of doing it, and nobody else is stepping up, and I have a solid running mate in Fitz. I have a great guy running in District 5 in Ryan O'Connor. I have the support of so many wonderful people here in Maryland and across 9A, and the time is now to vote Republican and to stop the runaway train that is the Maryland General Assembly.
0: Yeah, and I think I met your wife at one of the events down there in Montgomery County
20: as well. Yes, she is Perego with number one, a girl.
0: Congratulations.
20: We're super excited. My 94-year-old grandmother is, I think, the most excited. She lives here in Baltimore.
0: That's nice. Well, Spencer Rhoda, before you go, again, give them the website so they know how to donate to you.
20: Vote Rhoda. That's RHODA.org.
0: All right, Spencer Rhoda, we love it. All right, coming up next, we'll talk a little bit about this interview, of course, and we'll get to Baltimore County Council and how they were discussing their pay increase. Also, the UK suspects, a big surprise that we all saw. Thank you so much. Spencer, again, we'll be right back.
2: SRN News, I'm Bob Agnew in Washington. Former Special Counsel Jack Smith is facing a grilling on Capitol Hill as he testifies before the Senate Judiciary Committee today. Republicans have long maintained that Smith used possibly illegal tactics while he investigated President Trump's alleged efforts to challenge the results of the 2020 election. In his opening statement, Smith said, quote, the charges against President Trump were the result of the evidence. President Trump is throwing his support behind AI. He unveiled the AI-powered America.gov. Today, it aims to make it easier for Americans to interact with the federal government. He said some new services that used to take months to take care of can now be done in just a few clicks. Lindsey Clancy returning to a Massachusetts courtroom today for a hearing to decide what happens next in her case. The Massachusetts woman faces charges in the 2023 killings of her three children. More of these stories at SRNnews.com.
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14: Sports. More from the O's end-of-season press conference as the Birds fail to make the playoffs for the second consecutive year. Big question that Oriole fans have is what's the deal with Trevor Rogers? The left-hander telling the media last week that the O's have not approached him about a contract. Mike Elias was asked about it yesterday at Camden Yards.
23: Thought he had a really good year, and we love him. And we would love for him to stay. And, you know, I'm certainly going to be talking to his camp before free agency, but then also during free agency if it gets to that point.
14: The question is, why are we at this point? In 24 career starts at Camden Yards, Rogers has a 303 earned run average and a whip of 1.005. And since the start of last season, Rogers has been one of baseball's top southpaws with a 3.17 ERA and a 23% strikeout rate. Meanwhile, despite the Ravens' thrilling win on Sunday, questions still remain on this Ravens defense that let another double-digit lead dissipate late, albeit in a win. Here's safety Kyle Hamilton in the postgame saying enough is enough.
6: It's unacceptable for us to keep putting ourselves in this position in the fourth quarter. Like, they shouldn't have to go out there and score 30 points for us to win. That's been what it is, like, these first three games.
14: College football, how much more will Maryland fans tolerate? After the Terps' 51-point loss at home to UCLA, head coach Mike Locksley was asked in the postgame if he still has confidence in himself and his staff to turn it around in College Park.
7: Yes, I still have a lot of confidence in myself and the staff to get this thing fixed. That'll have to be earned. I won't be able to claim it, and I understand why people will have to sit and didn't question it. I'm at the earn it.
14: Now, for a frame of reference, in the last 2 years plus, Maryland's plus-minus in point differential in non-conference games is plus 220. Their record is 8-1. But in conference games, it's minus 313, and their record is 2-17. And finally, you may or may not have heard this, but it's worth a final spin. The Portuguese call of Tyler Loop's game-winning kick.
8: Pro Tyler Loop, pra tentar ganhar o jogo pro Baltimore Ravens. 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
14: Everaldo Marquez with the call, and that call, an all-timer in Ravens history. Coming up in 30 minutes, dueling press conferences, dueling vibes. And that is Stein on Sports.
18: Your Fox 45 forecast, mostly cloudy with a few sprinkles possible. Temperatures in the low to mid-70s, turning partly cloudy tonight and cool again as temperatures fall back into the upper 50s. We'll finally welcome some sunshine back on Wednesday, plus a warm-up. Temperatures will warm through the end of the week with highs close to 80 on Wednesday. Then mid and upper 80s will follow Thursday and Friday. From the Fox 45 Weather Authority, I'm meteorologist Amy Aronson for Talk Radio 680 WCBM.
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0: 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All right. Again, thank you, Spencer Rhoda, for updating us. As you can hear, very intelligent guy. The same with Fitz Mofer. And they're both running in Montgomery County's 9A. And that is a seat that was once occupied by a Republican. And that is, you know, Montgomery County is so blue and it's so backwards. But 9A is the one district there that can be flipped. Spencer also shared with me, you know, because Fitz Mofer, we had him on the show before, they've been working on this for quite some time, even before they announced their bid. So they've knocked on a total of 12,000 doors already. And as he, Spencer noted, this seat could be decided by just a couple hundred votes. So, you know, they've been putting in the time and the effort, taking on question three. That's something that Spencer decided to do, you know, on top of the run and everything that they're doing. So again, I wish them the best of luck. And, again, this could be a time to flip this seat back over. All right, a couple of different things I wanted to update you on. I did note on X, as I said yesterday, there was so much going on news-wise. Keisha Lance Bottom, you know, she was the mayor there in Atlanta. She's running for governor now in Georgia. And she was ousted. She was exposed yesterday because here she is with the teachers union and talking about public school and all this other stuff. Well, it turns out she is a twin with Governor Wes Moore, and she sends her child to the most elite private school Georgia has to offer, apparently. And this is without opting in or even wanting to assist with opting into school choice. And so here's another one. And I said, wow, Governor Wes Moore and Keisha Lance Bottoms, you know, they are like twins at the end of the day. They'll send their kids to the most elite private schools ever while ignoring school choice and giving, you know, those parents that can't afford to send their kids to those elite school, you know, this subpar education. I just want to share that with you because this is something that you see across the country with Democrats. And I will say this, it's usually black Democrats that do not allow black families to take advantage of school choice so that even their kids can be successful. You see it time and time again in many different cities and states. And you just have to remember who you're dealing with. That's what I always say. Remember who you're dealing with. You got Wes Moore talking about ending childhood poverty. Well, the children that are living in poverty in Maryland, what color are they? They're black, right? Which areas of the state do they live in where they have poor school districts? You would think, okay, to end childhood poverty, make sure that those kids were successful later on in their lives so their families weren't dealing with the situation. You would think that Wes Moore would opt into school choice so those parents have the opportunity to get those kids a good education and a pathway to success. But instead, he'd rather continue the school-to-prison pipeline. That's why I say, you gotta remember who you're dealing with. That is Governor Wes Moore. He might look all great and he's, you know, smiling and nodding his head, right? He's like the shiny object. But what he's doing is diabolical. All right. I just want to, you know, just let you know about that. I mean, I'm sure you already knew about it, but I saw that yesterday and I was like, oh, wow. So he's twinning then, huh? Somebody else, same situation? Can't believe it. Cannot believe it. All right, couple different things here that I wanted to discuss because it was like, you know, some updates here. I know we were talking before about the Baltimore City police officer, the deputy commissioner, Nadu. Is his name. I'm not sure if you saw this, but this is also in the Baltimore Sun. Suspended Baltimore Police Deputy Commissioner Brian Nadu, who oversaw the department's internal affairs and officer discipline operations, did in fact resign yesterday. Now, this is because, of course, you know, we're assuming because of the fact that he's being investigated by Maryland State Police. The department spokesperson, Lindsay Eldred, confirmed his resignation Monday afternoon, but declined to discuss the circumstances surrounding it. So, you know, I don't know if any of this will be made public. We shall see. But now that he has resigned, similar to what we saw down there in Montgomery County, now that he resigned, I don't know, you know, are we going to get that information? We received the information from the Montgomery County Police Chief because the OIG there made it public and then the chief resigned after all of these allegations and, you know, controversies were made public. Will you get that situation here in Baltimore? Will you know more about this officer and why he was under investigation? I don't know. I don't know how that works. I don't know if his resignation allows that to remain private. It kind of made me think of, remember the whole situation with Matt Gaetz on Capitol Hill? And then remember, he won his seat again, and then they were talking about the ethics committee making everything public that they were investigating, and then he resigned from his seat, and because of that, nothing came out. So I don't know if it works that way with, you know, this situation, but it made me think about that. All right, a couple different things. Looks like we do have a caller on the line. Oh, look who it is. We got Terrell and Owings Mills. Hey, Terrell, how are you?
9: How you doing, Kim?
0: I'm doing
9: Kim,
0: well.
9: I told you Sugar Bear was in trouble down in Florida, didn't I?
0: Who is Sugar Bear, Terrell?
9: Oh, Sugar Bear is Byron Donalds, baby. Hey, look, everybody, Bill O'Reilly, all of them saying that he's in trouble down there in Florida.
0: He's not in trouble, Terrell. He's raised a serious amount of money. I don't even know, who's his opponent? What's his name?
9: Hey, look, Kim, why did Donald take down Donald Trump's picture from off his website if he wasn't in trouble? Why do you do that, Kim?
0: Byron Donalds is not in trouble. Terrell, did you want to talk about Governor Westmore allowing black kids to go to better schools?
9: Okay, you talk about Governor Westmore. Hey, look, you talk about Governor Westmore need to go down and support Byron Donalds. I'm going to tell you what. Byron Donalds need Governor Westmore right about right now.
0: What has Westmore accomplished? What has Westmore accomplished that would make him somebody that could help another candidate?
9: Hey, look, I'm going to tell you something. You know, what's her name? Representative,
0: Which state are you talking about?
9: I'm talking about down in Florida.
0: Ashley Moody, the senator?
9: Salazar. Yeah, Salazar. There you know what I'm talking about. Salazar say the Hispanic votes are not going to Donald Trump. That's why Byron is in trouble, sweetheart.
0: If you say so. What about Governor Westmore?
9: I know so, babe.
0: If you say so, we'll know on November 3rd. How do you feel about Governor Westmore not opting into school choice, which is affecting black kids all over the state of Maryland?
9: Hey, Kim, you can talk about all the stuff about West. You don't want to talk about it.
0: I do want to talk about it, actually.
9: Hey, well, you want to talk about it, Kim?
0: Yes, there are many black kids in Baltimore City that would do well in other schools, but because Governor Westmore won't opt into school choice, they can't do it, and the parents probably would appreciate it. You know, and his kids actually go to the best private schools the state has to offer.
9: Kim, you're trying to divert the thing. You know, you got people out here calling us communists and all this stuff now. But guess what? They're calling us communists and this, that, and the other, and Donald Trump's approval rating is still going down.
0: So you don't want to talk about the schools?
9: Hey, you don't want to talk about the black farmers? You don't want to talk about nothing. Hey, look, the black farmers. The white farmers don't even support him. All right?
0: Okay. Terrell, thank you for your time today. Next time, we'll stay on topic, I think, I hope. I don't know.

about what happened in Baltimore County last night. They did, in fact, debate the salary hike. Now, of course, there are a lot of people that have been speaking out saying, you know what, they don't deserve a raise. But Baltimore County Council members are debating proposed pay increase that would raise their salaries now at this point by $50,000, effective in December when the legislative body is set to expand to 9 members. Okay? I wanted to just give you just kind of quotes from different members of council just so you can kind of hear. Mike Ertel, the chairman currently, he's in District 6. He's got Towson, by the way. He made this statement. This is his quote. "I would say it's a 60-hour-a-week part-time job." Okay? That's what Councilman Mike Ertel said. Now, first couple questions. Why is it a 60-hour-a-week part-time job? What are you working on, Mike Ertel? What are you working on? Or is it because the crime and violence that you swear is everybody, just their perception? Is it because you're getting lots of calls about that? Is that why it's 60 hours? I would think out of everybody on the county council, the fact that he's even the chairman is insulting. But, I mean, can anybody point to, look, Essex has been pretty bad this past year. Middle River, where I am, has been pretty bad. It's, you know, been on a downward decline. You know, there's areas that have been bad for quite some time. I don't know if you guys saw the update. I saw a notification. Looks like something happened in Woodlawn this afternoon. We'll probably talk about tomorrow. A woman was shot in a hotel in Woodlawn. Remember we were talking before about Woodlawn and the hotels and how there are many people saying that there were a lot of trafficking situations going on there. Do you think they addressed that by now? Absolutely not. Kathy doesn't want to wear Clausmeyer. Do you think she's made a statement about any of this? Absolutely not. Anyways, when it comes to Baltimore County Council and this raise, of course, Councilman Nino Mangione, they have his quote here. He said the money could be spent elsewhere. He says, "I oppose the salary increase because I have other priorities for tax dollars." That is Councilman Nino Mangione fighting for we the people. But yeah, it comes down to basically, you know, you have those on the left. Here's some more here. Let's see. You've got those on the left that believe it's just fine to raise their salaries. One Baltimore County resident said, "I do think they deserve a raise. I think generally the public doesn't see behind the scenes that they're involved with what goes on to it from a day-to-day basis and all it's encompassing. However, that sounds like a lot of money." Yeah, it does sound like a lot of money. Jaden Richardson shared his uncertainty, saying, "I don't know exactly what they do. I mean, I guess if they're answering the people's needs, then maybe it's a little bit deserving." Jaden Richardson doesn't even know what they do. Anyways, just so you know where it is now, they're going to be taking a vote on this on October 19th. They were also comparing what Baltimore County Council makes compared to Prince George's County and Montgomery County and in Arundel County. I don't know if I can even make that argument because for me, again, still, yeah, Prince George's County, their numbers have gone up recently. Anne Arundel County, their non-fatal shooting numbers have gone up. So has armed carjacking. I have to look at it county by county basis. I really would. So you got here, for example, it says council members in Prince George's County make $141,000 annually. Montgomery County, $167,000. I guess considering what the cost is in those counties, I can kind of see it. In Anne Arundel County, they make $44,000. Carroll County, $49,000. Frederick County, only $35,000. And then Harford County, $53,000. Howard County, $80,000. Look, if you were doing a good job, I wouldn't even mind the pay increase. Now, I wouldn't give you a huge increase, as they were talking about before, 68%, which is absolutely ridiculous. But what I consider some kind of increase, sure. But you're not even doing a good job. Two workshops and two public hearings are scheduled before council votes on the proposal, which is October 19th. So I guess I'll stay tuned to what happens during the workshops and I'll update you guys and we'll chat about it. But I can't, you know, for Councilman Mike Ertel, whose district has really gone down the toilet. I mean, Towson, really, sir? And you're batting an eye at a 60-hour work week? You know, people work a 60-hour work week and beyond. Are you kidding me? This guy, he's like a diva, this Mike Ertel. Yeah, I gotta reach back out to see if he'll ignore me again for an interview. I'm sure he will. But I'll do it again. Cause you know what? Why not? All right. We were also talking earlier about, Baltimore City passing the smoke shop padlock. You know, I don't think I have to go into it. I think we already kind of made our comments on it. I did say before

0: that, you know, Council President Zeke Cohen, he made some pretty passionate remarks about the smoke shops and how they're doing things that are illegal. But as I noted, you know, you attract what you are. And if Baltimore City can only attract smoke shops, you know, close to 1,500 of them, then that is what it is. Take responsibility for the fact that Baltimore City attracts smoke shops. You're not going to do that because then you're going to have to point the finger back at yourself. So I guess the padlock bill did pass. Does that mean that Baltimore City is going to get any nicer? Is it going to get any better? No, it doesn't. You're going to most likely end up with a bunch of smoke shops with padlocks on them. They're going to be empty. You know who's going to be standing outside? Somebody's son selling, you know, marijuana from his own pocket. That's what's going to happen. I mean, let's be honest what this looks like. You know, it's not like the council came together and said, you know what, we're going to padlock these smoke shops and here are the businesses we're going to court. Here are some of the businesses we're going to support as they're opening their doors. No, none of that. They just said, no, we need to shut them down. Okay, meeting adjourned. Right? I mean, it's like these people are terrible. It's like not only did they come to the table and say, let's shut this down, but then they have no solution on what to put in place and or what to do to make sure moving forward that, it, you know, you don't have these situations where they're selling illegal stuff to begin with. It's just, it's such nonsense. All right. Many of you are weighing in at the text line, of course. Let's see. There are a lot of people talking about Terrell. Yes, I know. Terrell calls in with the craziest stuff. Doug says, councilman pay should be the average salary of what people make in their district. Doug, I agree with you on that one. It sounds about right. It does. It really does. A lot of this is Terrell. Terrell is all over the place. All right, here's some other ones. Alex says, Kim, this was a question for Spencer. Sorry, Alex, I didn't see it at the time. He's asking, where can we find vote no on question 3 yard signs? We need to get those everywhere as soon as possible. Alex, that's a great question. Again, that would be up to either the MDGOP or the central committees. You know, I don't know if there's any organizations out there, maybe that what was it? Protect Citizens, the one that Tory Snow's with. You know what? We can ask him on Thursday if they've got signs and if they're putting signs out to say vote no on question 3. And I'll also ask those with the Maryland House Freedom Caucus. How about that? Alex, that's a great idea. That is a really great idea because, of course, you've got Democrats out there. They had their little rally, fight back against President Trump, as they always say. So they were out there. They've got signs. They have lots of signs. And I'm sure we're going to see them pop up. All right, we get back and read more of your text messages. Imagine first losing the ability to hear someone say I love you or the ability to hear a compliment, hearing the birds chirp, your favorite song, conversations with old friends, or Kim Klasick Live. 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
0: All right. I think we had a good show today. A lot of fun, of course. Let's see. There are a few text messages here. Ed says, great show, Kim, but you did ask us where we've been. Ed in Pasadena, you know what? If you're just joining us, I have to ask you where you've been. I'm so sorry. And you know what? It always happens when I have a studio and guest in studio. Yes, I'm blaming the guest. Thank you, Brian, the producer. That's what I'm doing. That is what I'm doing. All right. Before we leave today, I'm sorry about that, Ed. I usually try to stay on top of it. Before we leave today, I did want to kind of mention what was going on yesterday. Because as we were sitting here, we were like, wait a minute. So what happened now? We were talking about the five men that were arrested in the UK, right? And we were told that they were there at RAF Fairford. For a terrorist attack that they were planning. That's what we were told at the time. And then as we were sitting here yesterday, BBC put out a release saying that those five people had been released. And then of course you had like, you know, everybody on social media at that time, because I'm watching it in real time, and they're like, wait a minute, what? We thwarted a terrorist attack and then we released them? What do you mean? And so I guess that's actually what happened. And so I wanted to just share this with you because, of course, everybody is weighing in on this. Now, the BBC, they had their own going on, but apparently you have to be a member over there. That's the hard thing about it, is getting the most up-to-date situation here. Let's see. The Wall Street Journal, they said suspects in terror plot have been released. British counterterrorism police said they were releasing five men on bail who were arrested over a foiled attack on an airbase in England that houses U.S. forces as investigators probed whether Iran or an Islamist group had orchestrated the plot. Now, this is according to officials. The men, who were arrested a few hundred yards from RAF Fairford in Western England over the weekend, were all UK nationals in their 20s. They absolutely remain under investigation, is also what they said. And that was from the UK's head of counterterrorism policing. They also added the men's movements would be restricted upon their release. Now, I don't know if you guys saw this, but then you had President Trump saying, wait a minute, we would have never released these guys. Why wasn't there, you know, why wouldn't you hold them while you're investigating? Very good question, but this is kind of where things are. And you know what? As soon as I saw that, I thought, you know, we see the same thing here when it comes to our local criminals. So what I've been hearing about England lately is they're kind of on the same front where, you know, criminals aren't really treated like criminals. And I guess that's also happening there in the UK. So we'll keep our eye on this. But just so you know, those five men were absolutely released. And they said that they're watching their movements. But we shall see. Also, the final total here for the question of the day at WCBM.com. Should you be able to walk around and stand outside of a restaurant with an alcoholic beverage? I did end up in the minority in this one. Again, this is brought to you by Free State Gun Range. And 41% of you say yes. 59% of you say no. No, you should not be able to. All right. Brian, the producer, as always, thank you for a great show. I'll talk to all of you tomorrow at 9 a.m.
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7: Breaking news this hour at Town Hall. I'm Bob Agnew in Washington. Secretary of State Marco Rubio says what he calls a foreign actor was involved in that alleged terror plot targeting a UK airbase used by the U.S. military. Ralph Sanchez reports Rubio's comments on Fox News come as more details emerge about the five British men who were suspected.
8: British media also widely reporting that the bomb squad found no working explosives in these vans at the scene. Police not commenting on the reports. Authorities deciding to release all five suspects on bail without being charged.
7: And President Trump says he was surprised by that development, adding, quote, I would not have done that. Scientists finding new ways to reverse damage caused by MS. Mark Mayfield explains.
9: According to a UVA health study published this week, an experimental drug called K9 helped paralyzed mice move again and restored lost vision. K9 comes from HIV and hepatitis B drugs, but researchers changed it so it targets the damage caused by multiple sclerosis in the brain and spinal cord. The team says K9 still needs clinical testing for MS before doctors know if it can restore function in human patients. I'm Mark Mayfield.
7: Senate Minority Leader Chuck Schumer is urging the FDA to crack down on illegal vapes making their way into the country from China. We get more on that from Sarah Lee Kessler.
10: Schumer says he suspects Chinese manufacturers of creating a knockoff nicotine chemical product to put in their vapes to evade FDA detection. He wants the agency to analyze and identify exactly what's in those vapes. Schumer says New York City is an obvious destination and market, and that China can't be allowed to use the city as a dumping ground for illicit vapes that are often flavored, packaged, and marketed to attract youth. I'm Sarah Lee Kessler.
7: You'll find more on these stories at townhall.com.
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13: Good afternoon. It's 12:03. I'm Maggie Hunter with the latest headlines from the WCBM Maryland News Center. Fox 45 reports that a shooting just steps from Towson University that prompted a campus-wide shelter-in-place is raising new safety concerns among students living near campus. Baltimore County Police said officers responded around 7:30 p.m. Sunday to the 8,000 block of York Road, where an 18-year-old was found suffering from a gunshot wound. Police said the victim is not a Towson University student. And suspended Baltimore Police Deputy Commissioner Brian Natto resigned Monday. Little information has been released about the Maryland State Police-led investigation into Natto, who oversees the department's internal affairs and officer discipline operations. When the Baltimore Police Department confirmed Natto's suspension earlier this month, a spokesperson for the department said the deputy commissioner was placed on suspension pending the outcome of an investigation. Sports and the Fox 45 Weather Authority forecast next.
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13: NFL teams are now focusing on week 4. The Steelers and Browns kick off from Cleveland on Thursday. Elsewhere, the Commanders duel the Colts in London Sunday morning. The Eagles host the Rams, and the Ravens entertain the Titans later that day. Now here's a look at the Fox 45 Weather Authority forecast.
15: Your Fox 45 forecast, mostly cloudy with temperatures in the comfortable low to mid 70s. A few sprinkles possible. Partly cloudy and cool tonight as those fall back into the upper 50s. From the Fox 45 Weather Authority, I'm meteorologist Amy Aronson for Talk Radio 680 WCBM.
13: 72 degrees in Edgewood. It's 69 degrees in Stevensville and 72 in White Marsh. I'm Maggie Hunter, 680 WCBM News.
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17: This is the Rob Carson Show. It's Tuesday. It is Taco Tuesday, and John Kennedy says that he likes Susan Collins like he likes tacos. I don't even know where to go with that, to be quite honest. But anyway, welcome to the show. Please come inside. Can you believe that it's already week 4 of the NFL? What the heck? Now I got to dive right into it because otherwise it's going to be on and gone before we even know it. I'm quite happy that my Chiefs are 3-0. Not meaning to rub it in anybody's face, but you know, I lived in Kansas City for 10 years. Anyway, we got a lot of stuff on the show. Harmeet Dillon is on the show today. Oh my goodness, Harmeet Dillon. I can't wait to talk to her about voter integrity and all sorts of other good stuff today. We've got a guy who's going to try to save Maryland from the Democrat Party. The Democrats in Maryland are the frogs in boiling water. They've watched the state descend into absolute hell. In Montgomery County, where I lived for 12 years with my kids, I have seen an intense third worlding of Montgomery County. I'm not screwing around. There was a mall called Lake Forest Mall. 13 years ago, they closed the damn thing. It sat there for more than a decade. They just tore it down since I moved here. It's a giant hole in the ground. That's it. And they're selling fruit out of the back of pickup trucks by my kids' old elementary school, unlicensed. Yeah. It's the third worlding of the state of Maryland. It's too damn bad because Maryland is a great state. Hopefully Dan Cox can beat Wes Moore, the Fresh Prince of Bel Airhead is what I like to call him. All of that is coming up on the show today. We're going to get to the Jack Smith testimony on Capitol Hill. You know, of course, he weaponized the DOJ and was the spider in the web of lawfare against Donald Trump based on nothing, based on absolutely nothing, and he's being grilled on Capitol Hill, as he should, and I doubt it, but man, I'd just love to see him go to jail for the rest of his stinking bloody life, because he is a corrupt, evil man. Yes, he is. I do want to start with this, because, and not just because it's proving me right, and I mean that, but I told you this is happening. Yeah, everybody's freaking him out of midterms. Every Republican, oh my God, we're gonna lose. Oh, we're gonna stay at home and we're gonna, and all this and all this caterwauling and bull crap from the usual suspects. And what have I told you? I told you we are not Romney voters. We are not McCain voters. We are not Bush voters. Those were hold your nose and vote candidates. We didn't choose those candidates. You think you did. No, you didn't. No, you didn't. Do you want Mitt Romney? Did anybody feel a connection with Mitt Romney? No. The party chose Mitt Romney. The same goes with John McCain. The same goes with George Bush. We had a choice with Ronald Reagan. But Donald Trump was the first one. We said, dude, this guy, and I didn't even know it. I didn't even know what was happening in 2016. I went and saw Marco Rubio speak, and I saw Ted Cruz speak. And then I started to understand, oh, my goodness, I get this now. Oh, boy, this is going to be, this this is going to be beyond an earthquake. An earthquake, a tsunami, a volcano, a shifting of the continental shelf. I could go on and on. A meteor hitting the moon and splitting in half. It's going to change everything. And I was right. But people are worried about the midterms. I said for the last 10 years, since Donald Trump came down the escalator, people started Antifa and the left got in lines at Trump rallies to start fights in 2016. That's when I knew there was something going on. The left, the establishment, the deep state did not want this guy to become the president of the United States. And they did everything they could, including trying to kill him to make sure that he did make it to office. And they failed. And we stood by him every step of the way. And we suffered, and our guts were in turmoil as we watched Fat Fanny in the courtroom, or Letitia James in the courtroom, sneering because they were able to get him off the campaign trail for nonsensical, trumped-up BS cases, weaponizing the DOJ against him, attempting to take his wealth, take his freedom, and then eventually, of course, take his life, and they failed. All the while attacking us, all the while taking away our freedom of expression, taking us off social media. We couldn't say certain things. We couldn't say that Russia collusion was bullcrap, even though it was, but it was censored, and we were called MAGA fascists, enemies of democracy, white supremacists, fascist Nazis, and we said no. And we are battle-hardened, not battle-weary. And this is Harry Enten, proving what I've been saying about these midterms. MAGA's not going anywhere. We are going out in force to vote and keep our country going in the right direction.
18: Say they're certain to vote in 2026. Again, 71% of Democrats say they are certain, in fact, to vote in 2026. And look at this. MAGA Republicans, the same. It's simpatico.
19: The MAGA base is fired up. The rest of the party looking a little limp. That could cost the GOP big time in a low turnout midterm. Trump's team working overtime. They're looking to defy history. Insiders in the midterm war room are saying this. Today, I don't think there will be a blue wave at all. Mm-mm. It's a pretty split country, and there's not many voters to move around.
17: And the Democrat Party has nothing to run on but going after Donald Trump and returning to the country that Joe Biden was destroying. That's it. And people understand that. And big announcements are happening. My home state of Iowa is going to become the new Pittsburgh. Did you hear about this? Oh, my goodness. A $16 billion steel plant in Iowa? In Iowa? It's probably going to be on the east coast of Iowa, the Mississippi River, because they're going to bring down iron ore from the fields up in northern Minnesota. That, by the way, there hasn't been a new iron ore mine in 50 years. They're going to bring that down the Mississippi River, and they're going to make, I heard, 85 million tons of steel a year, American steel. And what are the Democrats going to do? Oh, yeah, they're going to go after Donald Trump. Here's a little more from Harry Enten about us MAGA voters.
18: MAGA GOP on Trump in the 2024 election versus Kamala.
17: Now, there they go. This, all of the left, MS Now, all these morons, are saying the MAGA coalition is breaking because, you know, Tucker Carlson, is he's got Thomas Massey and MTG, and they're going to create their own party. A party that no one would go to. Like a birthday party in hell with Chuck E. Cheese. Nobody's going to go to your party. And they're, oh, yeah, yeah, definitely. MAGA's starting to fall apart. You see this? No, not one freaking bit. Not one ounce of it.
18: MAGA GOP on Trump. In the 2024 election versus Kamala Harris, he got 99% of the MAGA GOP vote. Perhaps surprisingly, I might have thought it would be 100%, but it was 99%.
17: Yeah. Yeah,
18: compare that to his approval rating now with the MAGA GOP. It's 98%.
17: Uh-oh.
18: That is, there's been no...
17: Well, it slipped 1% in the margin of error. Oh, never mind.
18: Real decline in MAGA support for the President of the United States.
17: If you don't get it, you don't get it, baby. If you don't get it, you don't get it. You have no idea what you're up against. This is why I say overwhelm the left with joy and faith and patriotism. This is why. This is why we will not go down. We will not allow them to take our country. We will not allow the spoiled entitled brats of the DSA to turn our country into something that it was never meant to be, because we have a constitution. We have a Bill of Rights to guarantee it remains that country. We have fought, and many have died fighting against animals like you Marxists and you communists, and we ain't ready to have you come to the United States and make our country into something else. It ain't gonna happen. Homeboys, hillbillies, and Hebrews, unite. And here's some more bad news from Frank Luntz. Frank Luntz, the pollster, talking about MAGA and how Donald Trump has more influence than any Republican on the Republican Party and its voters than anyone in history.
20: If Trump can keep, President Trump can keep the House and keep the Senate, then he has proven how powerful he is. And make no mistake to every viewer watching, Donald Trump does have more influence on more races than any other Republican, even than Ronald Reagan. I've never seen a Republican as engaged and involved as this guy.
17: Yeah.
20: And it matters.
17: Yeah, and they tried to kill him. They tried to kill Reagan, too. They tried to kill Donald Trump, and he raised his fist to the sky, and he said, fight, fight, fight. You think that fire's out in us? It's not. Oh, it is not. It is not. It's only begun. It has just begun, and we are going to carry it through the midterms, where we will make gains in both houses, and we will continue the baptism by fire of this awful, corrupt government.
21: This is the final battle. With you at my side, we will demolish the deep state. We will expel the warmongers from our government. We will drive out the globalists. We will cast out the communists, Marxists, and fascists. We will throw off the sick political class that hates our country. We will rout the fake news media, and we will liberate America from these villains once and for all.
17: That PSA has a lot of people on the left with their panties in a bunch. They say we're spending tax money on a campaign ad for Donald Trump. Well, he's not running for office, you see. He's actually listing the things that he's doing to make America great. So it's a PSA. It's a public service announcement. There you go. All right, we got plenty to get to on the show. Here is the number, 800-922-6680. Let's take the first break of the show. This is the Rob Carson Show.
22: Authorities say a Kentucky officer ran the same two license plates 2,000 times. They belonged to the mother of his child. She had an order of protection against him. He didn't hack anything. He typed in a plate. One of 120,000 cameras. The Washington Post found at least 50 more. 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
1: And because Trump is a badass. No, I don't agree with many of his methods, like how they sometimes just deport people to countries where they have absolutely no connection, like Meghan and Harry. Is doing it this way the right thing? No. But it's just childish to pretend that when you elect a f*** around and find out president, a no more Mr. Nice Guy, boot in your ass, V for Vendetta, kick ass and take names, say hello to my little friend president, that's not going to have some effect on crime. He has UFC fights on the lawn. I think the bad guys got the message.
2: Yeah, they tried to feminize the culture. They tried to say that masculinity is toxic, and actually masculinity is pretty awesome. Femininity is pretty awesome, too, by the way. It's a great dance. It's the yin and the yang. And we like, you know, we like the equalizer. We like Clint Eastwood. We like that. We like people who, men who particularly, you know, come in and see criminality and violence and an open border and a massively corrupt government. We like somebody to come in and kick ass and take some names and say, go ahead, make my day. That's why Donald Trump is still as powerful as he is, particularly with MAGA voters. And he's growing with other voters as well, by the way, growing with other voters. Nicki Minaj, she's an entertainer. And, she's not the smartest person in the entire world, but smart enough to have a incredible career, become a multi-billionaire, millionaire. And she was talking about how the Democrat Party likes to keep blacks in a corner. And here's the problem, and I said this a couple years ago. Black men think that Donald Trump is pretty dope. Who wouldn't want to be Donald Trump? Who wouldn't want to be the millionaire? Who wouldn't want the absolutely drop-dead gorgeous supermodel wife? Who wouldn't want the private jet? Who wouldn't want the gilded buildings with your name on them? Are you kidding me? There is nobody cooler than Donald Trump. He is damn cool. Sorry, sucks to be you. Chuck Schumer, not cool. He's a gargoyle with osteoporosis. I mean, honestly, name one Democrat who even holds a candle to Donald Trump as far as masculinity and success, the total package. Here is Nicki Minaj talking about how Democrats, they cannot question Democrat candidates. Black people cannot question Democrat candidates.
3: For a very long time, black people specifically feel that they should just vote blue. I would say the entire country, there's been a major shift where people are starting to, wake up and see what's going on.
2: I went to a pool party with a bunch of brothers. Yeah, I can say it. It's okay. It's all right. At my apartment complex. And I kind of drove by and I saw they were hanging out there. And I just went and got some burgers and I got some dogs and I got some other stuff. And I walked in and introduced myself. Ended up having the greatest time in the world. Greatest time in the world. Only white guy there. And all of them were MAGA. All of them were MAGA. All of them were pro-family. All of them were pro-strength. All of them were pro-America. It was remarkable. And the shift is happening.
3: And choose differently. And they're also noticing, which is very important, which is kind of really sad.
2: Homeboys, hillbillies, Hebrews.
3: But they're noticing that black people are not allowed, according to the Democrats, for the most part.
2: Yeah.
3: To make a different decision. We're not allowed to think. We're not allowed to voice concerns, to make an argument as to why we don't like a particular candidate.
2: Now, have you heard the word Uncle Tom mentioned in the last year or two? Remember, it used to be everybody was an Uncle Tom? Yeah, that kind of went by the wayside, didn't it? Because they realized that the people of color were going, what are you saying here? What are you saying here? Because I disagree with you? They haven't used that. Here's a little bit more from Nicki Minaj about retaliation from the Democrat Party, which, by the way, does not carry the weight it used to because the Democrat Party is weak.
3: And they're seeing in real time, if they do, what happens to them? Smear campaigns and just outright nasty behavior. Mm. From these adults, it just doesn't look good. And so the Democrats kind of have been just digging their own grave in that way.
2: They're also, they've rejected religion and Christianity, the Democrat Party, and they've embraced radical Islam and transgender nonsense. And people of color are not down with that.
3: And they're not understanding that people can see them. These are smart people.
2: Well, wait, now the Democrats say you're not smart enough to get an ID. The Democrats say that black people, Hispanics, and women are too stupid or unable to get an ID, even though they have them.
3: That can clearly see what's happening, and now they feel, oh, okay, so you only love me and respect me when I do as you say and don't ask any questions.
2: Yeah, right, that's right. Remember what I used to say? The Democrats promised people of color the sun, the moon, and the stars in America's inner cities, and then when election day rolls around, then, you know, they leave some money on the dresser, get up and leave. But they don't leave money on the dresser anymore because they've imported their voters. They've imported their voters. Oh, the great replacement theory, it's white supremacists. No, that, they opened the border to 25 million people. And they want to keep them here. And they've given the third world all sorts of largesse they wouldn't get in their hellhole countries. And when they get here, they're living large and they will vote Democrat forever. Meanwhile, the rest of us suffer. The rest of us suffer, yeah, yeah. Here is Donald Trump on the choice you have in this midterm, what he's got versus what the Democrats have.
4: We have great people, and we're running against communists, lunatics, socialists. We're running against people that are going to open up the water. We have a border that just came out 17 months in a row.
2: They said they're going to do it.
4: No people coming in, zero, which is hard to believe even.
2: Yeah.
4: That's what it is. I don't put out the numbers. And we have a strong border. We have the best economy, the biggest investment in the history of our
2: country. We do. It's true. It's real.
4: $21 trillion is being invested.
2: Yeah.
4: With China, it's $3
2: trillion. Yeah.
4: Biden, from the last, it was a half a trillion for 4 years. Yeah. It would have been negative.
2: Yeah.
4: Or $21
2: trillion. President pudding for brains.
4: Amount in history.
2: Yeah, I know.
4: And that money's building plants like today, as an example. I don't know. This number is a big number, $18 billion. I don't even think
2: a steel plant in Iowa, for God's sake.
4: We have $21 trillion being invested in our country. We have the highest number of jobs in the history of the United States.
2: There's plenty of jobs out there right now.
4: We have the best crime numbers in the history of our country.
2: Lowest murder rate in 126 years.
4: They allowed 25 million people, many of whom were criminals, into our country. We have the best murder. It's not a nice thing to say, but the murders are lower than at any time since 1900.
2: Yeah, it's pretty cool.
4: So we have the best crime numbers. We have the best economic numbers. We have Iran. We'll never have a nuclear weapon.
2: That is true. I forgot about that. That was a pretty big deal.
4: And the gas prices will come tumbling down.
2: Yeah, the gas prices were down. The oil was, $91 a barrel yesterday, so there was that. And it's going to come down, and this conflict is going to end. And today, Donald Trump came up with a new website called America.gov. It's taken all of the awful websites you have to wade through for Medicare, Medicaid, whatever the hell you want to do, into one website, getting rid of tens of thousands of forms. Isn't it amazing what can happen when you actually do something other than going to Rehoboth and sitting on your ass in a lawn chair and sleeping all day? 40% of your presidency. It's crazy. Dan Cox, running for governor of the state of Maryland as a Republican. He's next. Don't go anywhere.
5: The midterms are almost here, and Republicans could be in deep trouble. Polls show Democrats leading in key races. Tonight, Rob Finnerty on Newsmax reveals the growing threat from the DSA and the radical left. With less than 60 days to go, Finnerty says it's time for the GOP to hit the panic button. The House may go, and control of the Senate is up for grabs. Gas prices, mortgage rates, health care, and out-of-control national debt. Americans are angry, and the progressive left wants total control of Congress. Tallarico, El Sayed, AOC, Bernie Sanders. Finnerty reveals President Trump's secret plan to fight back and what you can do to help him. Don't miss Finnerty tonight at 8 p.m. Eastern on Newsmax. 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
6: With SRN News, I'm Bob Agnew in Washington. President Trump says he disagrees with the decision to release five suspects who may have been involved in a terrorist plot against a base in the United Kingdom that is frequented by Americans. The news that they were released brought a negative response from President Trump. Meanwhile, scientists say they're finding new ways to reverse damage caused by MS. With the new developments, some of the muscle damage that's done by the disease may actually be able to be reversed. Lindsey Clancy returned to a Massachusetts courtroom today for a hearing to determine what happens next. The Massachusetts woman faces charges in the 2023 killings of her three children. She admits to killing the children, but says that she was mentally ill at the time. Her first trial ended earlier this month when jurors were deadlocked over her insanity defense. On Wall Street, it was a day of big losses yesterday, and so far, stocks are fluctuating. This is SRN News.
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9: Your Fox 45 forecast, mostly cloudy with a few sprinkles possible, temperatures in the low to mid 70s, turning partly cloudy tonight and cool again as temperatures fall back into the upper 50s. We'll finally welcome some sunshine back on Wednesday, plus a warm up. Temperatures will warm through the end of the week with highs close to 80 on Wednesday, then mid and upper 80s will follow Thursday and Friday. From the Fox 45 Weather Authority, I'm meteorologist Amy Aronson for Talk Radio 680 WCBM.
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0: Tuesday edition of the Rob Carson Show, a man I've known for a number of years and have waited for his comeback in the state of Maryland, a state that is in dire straits because of the Maryland General Asylum and a terrible governor whose name is Wes Moore, who cares more about gallivanting around the world with George Clooney than he does about running the state. Joining us on the phone on the Newsmax hotline, Dan Cox, Republican nominee for the gubernatorial election this November in the great state of Maryland. I haven't talked to him for a while. Welcome to the show, my friend. How are you doing today?
1: Oh, it's great, Rob. Thanks for having me back on.
0: Brother, I haven't talked to you for a while, but I like to say that Democrats in the state of Maryland are the frogs in boiling water. They don't realize how good things are in states that have less regulation, that aren't run by the insane people in Annapolis, and so they sit there and think that things are good, but they really aren't. What would you say is the state of Maryland right now under Democrat control?
1: Well, they're, putting us in the hole. I mean, literally, Wes Moore's own government has announced that we're looking at a $3.3 billion deficit likely coming. And part of this is because over the objections of people like myself, a state delegate, they passed this what was called Blueprint for Education, which had a $32 billion price tag. But unfortunately, with all good intentions, as you know, there was no paying for it, and now we are paying for it. It's outrageous. He's raised taxes $2 billion last year. He's going to raise it again another $3 billion next year if we don't stop him. So we're going to stop him. We're going to win. Everybody understands this in Maryland. Unfortunately, there are some that are still being, believing that, Wes Moore's line, he's very good at embellishing his line that somehow this is a national problem. It's not. It's a Maryland problem. When you look around, all the states around us are doing better than Maryland. We have a 50% higher annual cost of living under Wes Moore.
0: I know, and I lived in Maryland for 12 years. Fortunately, I was paroled 10 years ago. and when I moved back, Maryland was not an option. And I hate that, Dan, because I love the dang state. It's a beautiful state. There's so much to do. There's so much beauty. There's oceans. There's mountains. It's glorious. And the Democrat Party, like they've done with California and other states, have turned Eden into hell on earth.
1: That's right. And, we are one of the original colonial states. In other words, we helped found this nation. And it's sad to see that the Mondami effect is trying to really sneak its way through Wes Moore's leadership. I mean, I call him the Mondami of Maryland because his approach is to smile and to look nice, but then he sticks it to you really, really bad with socialist policies. I mean, he's trying to push a $25 or $30 an hour wage. That's going to crush small business. Yes. He's literally jacked our car registration fees up. So, Rob, I've had small businesses tell me they cannot, when they have a fleet of 10 trucks, some of them are having to phase in, these car registration fees of $300-$400 a year. This is outrageous. I mean, it's we're rivaling California's car registration fees. So we can do better. We know this, and it's exciting to see that people are awakening to this in Maryland, and we just want, more common sense, and we're going to do it.
0: I was listening to Michelle Tafoya, who's running for Senate in the state of Minnesota, and a lot of the times, like Maryland, it is owned and operated by the large liberal population centers in the states, while the hinterlands, they're more down to earth, etc. What are you hearing from rural Marylanders who till the soil, who work blue-collar jobs? Maybe they fish the bay, they're crabbers or whatnot. What are you hearing from them about what's happened with their utilities and their fees and just the cost of living in Maryland, or even just trying to do business in Maryland?
1: Well, because Wes Moore has been shutting down our power plants without bringing any new sources online, we've literally, we've got the Calvert Cliffs. We've got an opportunity for two more expanded AP1000s there, which would bring on 60%. But instead, we're importing Pennsylvania power, New Jersey, even as far as Canada, and that has cost local grocery stores. 23 big grocery stores are going out of business under Wes Moore.
0: Wow.
1: Because some of the issues with grocery stores, especially mom-and-pop grocery stores, is that their electric bills are $50,000 a month. I mean, this is not a joke.
0: Oh, my God.
1: And unfortunately, The result of that, you know, I did an MPIA, Rob, on the governor because he said he was fighting for us to lower our electric bills. Okay, so I said, show me your stuff. You know, what have you been doing? And one of the PSC commissioner directors sent me a certified letter saying, we're not holding anything back. Here's everything that he's done in terms of talking about the electric costs with the PSC commission and the energy administration. And it was one email dated January 15th, 2026, this year from Westmore saying, Zoom with me about my $300 million solar panel plan.
0: Oh, dear God.
1: It's insane. It's insane, and it's ridiculous. And it's easily remedied. We've got some great power plants already here. We can't continue to let them be shut down. Thankfully, the president did help us with Warrior Run. We got that reopened.
0: Okay.
1: Westmore was allowing that one to shut. We need to keep Brandon Shores and Morgantown open. But I don't know if you've heard, but Morgantown Power Plant now, Westmore, we exposed a deal where he fast-tracked permits to hand it over to a hyperscale data center, which, you know, I'm against that. But more importantly, I'm for keeping our own power plants and not giving them away.
0: Yeah, yeah.
1: Particularly when our electric bills are, you know, such as they are.
0: I want to mention DanCoxForGovernor.com, DanCoxForGovernor.com, if you would, you know, help you out. Because is the Republican Party and the National Party, are they helping you out at all?
1: Yes, but not not like we need with the green. And here's the thing: people need to understand this, and this is my request to all your listeners. If you don't want these kind of Mondami policies, Wes Moore is the candidate to bring that, and he's going to take it to your state, your community. He's going to export it, and here's why we know this: because he's campaigning around the country, 300 days out of his term.
0: Yeah,
1: Rob, that's almost a year of his entire 4-year term. He's spent non-business, non-vacation travel campaigning for the DNC. So this is the most dangerous governor in America. He smiles. He thinks he has a resume. It's very embellished. You know, he has stolen valor with the
0: stolen valor. Yep.
1: But he's coming to your community near you, and I'm asking for help because if we stop him here, Rob, we help the whole nation as well.
0: And I'm going to tell you, when I moved to Virginia about 15 months ago, and they elected Abigail Scamburgler, and she, of course, lied about who she was to become the governor, causing a lot of people in Virginia to say, we are not going to turn Virginia into Maryland. We've kind of blocked her on a few things, including a very good ruling against the gerrymandering of Republican representation, against attacks on the Second Amendment and whatnot, and I'm hoping for good things to happen. But I'm going to tell you, if Dan Cox becomes the governor of Maryland, we start to turn Maryland around, I would consider moving back to Maryland because I love the state. Dan, can you hold on through the break? I want to continue our conversation if you got the time. Dan Cox for governor. Dan Cox for governor, running for governor of the state of Maryland. Make Maryland great again, because it ain't been great for a very long time because of the Maryland General Asylum and the Democrats. Let's take a break and come back. This is the Rob Carson Show.
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2: They were hoping and praying the tech tax would solve their problems, and it didn't. On top of this, we have lost what since Governor Westmore has been in office? 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We've got the Moody's downgrade. Yet here he is on CNBC talking about how great of a job he's doing with budgeting. And this is on top of all the redistricting madness. He's got to be the worst governor we've ever seen in the state of Maryland.
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3: President Trump has announced a multi-billion dollar steel plant project in Iowa. What the president called the largest steel plant in U.S. history is expected to be up and running by 2030. Representatives with the Minnesota-based Mint Mining Company tasked to build the site joined the president as he unveiled the plans.
4: Once completed, Mesabi Metallics' new steel plant will produce 10 million tons of steel per year using iron ore from the company's Minnesota mine. And Minnesota has, I will tell you, they maybe have a lousy governor, but they have great iron ore.
5: That is crazy. My home state of Iowa, which has probably, what, one-fifth the population or less than that of Maryland. Meanwhile, the big thing, and Dan Cox running for governor in Maryland as a Republican. Dan Cox, meanwhile, Wes Moore has brought a poultry company to Anne Arundel County and 140 jobs. So, yeah, not much by comparison.
6: Well, he's chasing out, literally over 100,000 folks have left under Westmore. That's actually there's estimates of that almost per year, and lost so many small businesses because when you look at the corridor, we're at 8.25% corporate tax rate and 9.85% combined income individual tax rate. Yeah. And that's horrendous when you look at the corridor. I mean, literally 5, 6, 7, 8 hours away down in North South Carolina and Georgia. For instance, Georgia, I met with the governor there, fantastic tax rate that he got passed to 4.9%, and it created a rush.
5: Oh, yeah.
6: I mean, literally everyone wants to do business in Georgia now, which has created an explosion of jobs. We can do that here in Maryland. We're smart enough, like you said. You know, we've got the ocean, the bay, the mountains, and the beautiful, the economic corridor. But we have to start with transparency to this budget. I mean, this is where we're getting crushed. Why they're raising taxes is because they want to tax and spend, and they're not even taking charge of the budget and bringing light to it. So we're going to look at that. For instance, $3 million has been identified in an audit as having been lost and misspent on through unknown credit cards.
5: Yeah.
6: Debit cards with just one agency of our 23 departments. So can you imagine? I mean, we're looking at we've identified $9 billion of what's called non-transparent procurement funding.
5: This is why Nick Shirley was. This is why Nick Shirley was in Maryland a few months ago. I'm hoping something's going to drop there soon because you know that Maryland is every bit as bloody corrupt as Minnesota or California. My God.
6: There's a lot of it. It's much of this funding is not transparent, and so we want to put it on the website. We want a portal that'll make a lot of the mismanagement run to the shadows, and we'll bring light to this and rein in this overspending quickly.
5: You know what I noticed when I lived in Montgomery County, which is north of D.C., and I commuted into the district? I was up there near my home, and it's the third worlding of Montgomery County. It is unbelievable. Lake Forest Mall was there. It was abandoned 12, 13 years ago. They just tore it down in the last 6 months. White Flint Mall, further down toward Rockville, sat vacant for a decade. They just tore it. They're still open pits. If they were in Northern Virginia, there'd already be new development there. I see people selling fruit out of trucks, unlicensed near my kids' old elementary school. Every other thing is a weed shop or a pawn shop. And that is what he's doing to

0: Ireland. And also the Key Bridge that got knocked down by a freighter a couple years ago. And Westmore, they've got nobody working on it. They got, it was supposed to cost $1 billion, $2 billion, then $9 billion, and now nothing. He's doing nothing. Yeah. And we need that bridge.
1: We do, we do. And it's costing us about $15 million a day in our port.
0: Oh, my God.
1: You know, one of our best ports, you know, one of our nation's ports to the world, and here we are, can't build a bridge. Why? And why is that? You know, I had the privilege of meeting with one of the new contractors coming in, because he fired the other one, which really is outrageous. But the new one, he split the contract into four pieces, and he's, you know, he's demanding that they finish the bridge by 2030, but he doesn't have a contract yet. And I talked to one of the guys, and the guy's just shaking his head saying, you know, I don't think that his administration knows how to negotiate these things and get them under contract, because there's now four times the delay. And,
0: well, it's because he's a bureaucrat. He's a bureaucrat that has no success in anything in his life. He's lied about his resume. You know, he's pretty. You know, he looks nice. He got a nice smile and everything. I call him the Fresh Prince of Bel Airhead. Now, you ran against him before. You were not successful. How are things different this time, Dan, and how can you convince Maryland voters? And listen, we're talking to a nationwide audience. I don't want to scoot my audience. But Maryland is a microcosm of what Democrats have done to otherwise great states. What are you going to do, Dan? What's going to be different this time, and what do you think is going to propel you into office this time?
1: Well, there's a big difference, and one of them is everybody now can see what this unknown governor, you know, at the time Westmore was completely unknown. People thought he was a nice guy. You know, they thought he was a military guy. Turns out he embellished his Bronze Star.
0: Yes.
1: Turns out he's lied about a lot of things in his life. You know, he misrepresented where he grew up. In fact, the other day he just misrepresented again that he came to Maryland's State Fair all the time as a kid. The only problem was he was in the Bronx. How did he come every year to the State Fair? I mean,
0: it's a hell of a commute.
1: I'll tell you what. So, you know, when you look at that, you look at his record, people are opening their electric bills, people are opening their property taxes. Do you know he increased property taxes by over 20% last year?
0: Oh my God.
1: He's going to do it again. He did it by a trick of hand called assessment valuation increase, and he did that tax assessment order from his office.
0: Yeah.
1: He did 100% of value. He used the highest comps in the neighborhood, and he's fleecing Marylanders such that I got a call from an African-American retiree from Prince George's County, and he said, I am not voting for that guy again because my mortgage payment, I paid my mortgage, and now my tax payment is higher than my mortgage payment ever was, and I'm losing my house.
0: Well, Dan, I appreciate you being on the show. We'll have you on again a bunch of times before the election, but we wish you the very, very best. Again, it is Cox for Governor, dancoxforgovernor.com. Anywhere else you'd like direct people to help you out online, sir?
1: Yeah, if they could go there and they could do two things. They could sign up and volunteer from their home. It doesn't matter what state they're in. And then if they could donate. We're doing a big media buy. We need all the help we can right now. DanCoxForGovernor.com. And again, this is the most dangerous governor in America, because if we don't stop him here, he's coming to your neighborhood.
0: All right, Dan. I appreciate you. God bless and Godspeed. And we wish you the very best.
1: Thank you.
0: All right, let's take a break and come back. This is the Rob Carson Show.
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0: on it. Lana Zack is following the story. So, Lana, you reported on the hardworking farmers in Iowa. This is not a state known for steel. So why here?
1: Man. Yeah, when you're thinking of steel, Pittsburgh, Pennsylvania comes to mind, not Lee County, Iowa. In fact, there's no iron ore in Iowa, but the company Mesabi Metallics is upriver from Iowa, so they say that that makes transportation easy. But let's not fool ourselves. We are 5 weeks from the election, and this announcement was made by the president, and he
2: and it's for real, and it's millions of dollars. And nice try, CBS, trying to whiz on the parade.
3: I mean, this came together because we went over to Japan. We were talking to the international community. They realized President Trump's tariffs, President Trump's policies have made it better to bring steel manufacturing.
2: What? Are you saying that the tariffs are bringing money back to America and manufacturing?
3: To the United States. And
2: what?
3: So this is a two-part.
2: It's like it was almost a plan or something.
3: Plan. Not only did they just open a new mine in Minnesota to make this steel happen, now, as you mentioned, it is the biggest steel mill in the history of the U.S.
2: Wow.
3: Is going to open in Iowa.
2: In Iowa.
3: This is private investment.
2: Just don't pave over that, that baseball field that the guy plowed his corn under, because there are a lot of those ghost baseball players playing out there in Dyersville.
3: $15 billion coming to America, and the best part about it, as the president noted there,
2: I don't want Shoeless Joe Jackson to get covered over by a steel plant.
3: Thousands of jobs. This is going to be thousands of construction jobs and nearly 2,000 permanent jobs in Iowa, all thanks to President Trump and the team in Iowa that represents them that helped get this deal
2: done. I love the fact that CBS, you know, they do the big announcement and then they say, well, this is just before the midterm. No, you don't just suddenly build a steel plant, establish a supply chain for an election 2 months out. I mean, honestly, you're out of your freaking minds. This has been going on since Donald Trump became the president again.
4: Yeah, it's really been a brilliant strategy when you think about tariffs, not just about leveling the playing field with exports, but by putting a 50% tariff on imported steel, it gives incentive for us to actually
2: make it ourselves.
4: Create steel here in the U.S.
2: Yeah.
4: And with that happening,
2: China was dumping steel here.
4: So it creates new jobs. But more importantly, too, it's also national security, right? I mean, if you look at defense, you look at energy infrastructure, infrastructure in general, we don't want to be dependent on our adversaries for something as important as steel.
2: Yeah.
4: So I think from that perspective, it's worked out really well here. We're seeing that reshoring trend. It's real. We know the AI boom is real as well.
2: Yeah, that is true. Yeah.
4: In addition to that, you know, if you look at just the whole picture right now, unemployment at the lowest level has been in 50 years.
2: Oh, that's true.
4: And you talked about wages. I would argue they're probably going to accelerate this year because as companies grow and profits are at a record high, what are companies going to do? They're going to hire more and they're going to pay more wages. So I think, you know, we're really in this economic boom here that we haven't seen in like 20 years.
2: Because Democrats don't know how to do anything because they're a bunch of academics with no real world experience. Hour number two of the Rob Carson Show, Harmeet Dhillon joins us next hour. If I were you, I wouldn't go anywhere.
5: This is the right choice for me.

0: Agnew in Washington. A military mobilization could be on the horizon.
1: The U.S. Army Reserve has issued an urgent directive to commanders asking if local medical, logistics, and engineering units can achieve deployment readiness by late December. Anonymous officials confirm the 90 to 120-day timeline is part of an active contingency plan focused on Cuba. Backed by Secretary of State Marco Rubio, the Trump administration is increasing pressure on Havana following a tense showdown at the United Nations General Assembly last week. Natalie Rodriguez, Miami.
0: President Trump's ban on some Canadian motorcycles, alcohol, dairy, and other products is now in force. The bans went into effect just after midnight. It's the latest in the trade war between the two neighbors as the president looks to force Canada into making more trade concessions. It is that time of year again when everybody starts getting sick, and one illness seems to be making a comeback in New York City.
2: COVID numbers are on the rise, and this has led to a surge of admissions in city hospitals. 500 cases in September marks the biggest jump in people seeking care for COVID since October of last year. Health officials say this is not just isolated to New York City, as statewide numbers are also up.
0: And that is correspondent Liz Warner reporting. Texas Governor Greg Abbott has waived restrictions on diesel that's typically allowed only in off-road vehicles.
3: The Republican governor issued a disaster proclamation. It's part of an effort to curb skyrocketing gas prices amid a growing diesel shortage. Texas truckers can now tap into cheaper off-road farm fuel on public highways to fight record high diesel prices. Governor Abbott says the state is waiving roadside penalties on red-dyed diesel meant for tractors and other off-road equipment. This fuel is tinted red because it skips highway fuel taxes, since farm tractors work fields instead of roads. John Scott reporting.
0: More of these stories at townhall.com.
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6: Good afternoon. It's 103. I'm Maggie Hunter with the latest headlines from the WCBM Maryland News Center. Fox 45 reports Baltimore has approved more than $1.5 million this year for employees to attend conferences and training, including trips to Hong Kong, Amsterdam, Las Vegas, and New Orleans. The Board of Estimates approved an additional $125,899 in employee travel at its September 16th meeting, including about $20,000 to send 14 Recreation and Parks employees to a conference in Philadelphia beginning Monday. Of the 56 travel requests on that agenda, 41 were submitted less than 20 days before the employees were scheduled to travel in violation of the timeline laid out in the city's administrative manual. One was submitted 73 days after the employees' travel began. The spending has drawn scrutiny from David Williams, president of the Taxpayers Protection Alliance Foundation. Sports and weather next.
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6: Baltimore Orioles president of baseball operations and GM Mike Elias and manager Craig Albernaz held an end of season press conference at Camden Yards on Monday. Albernaz says it wasn't the easiest year and it was extremely disappointing to not make the playoffs. Now here's a look at the Fox 45 Weather Authority forecast.
9: Your Fox 45 forecast, mostly cloudy with temperatures in the comfortable low to mid 70s. A few sprinkles possible, partly cloudy and cool tonight as those fall back into the upper 50s. From the Fox 45 Weather Authority, I'm meteorologist Amy Aronson for Talk Radio 680 WCBM.
6: 70 degrees in Falston. It's 70 in Ocean City and 72 in Perry Hall. 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
13: We're launching today something that is really, it's not just simply a website, it's a restoration of America's founding promise, and it's a reinvention of your government for the 21st century and beyond.
14: Wow.
13: We're putting power and control back into the hands of the people, right where it belongs. Instead of forcing citizens to search through the endless maze of tens of thousands of terrible government websites and rules, and more than 10,000 forms, you have over 10,000 forms to do basic acts.
14: Yeah.
13: You'll now have one front door for every single question. Everything will be answered easily and quickly.
14: Wow.
13: A home built around your time and your life. You'll save hours and hours, many hours, hundreds of hours perhaps a year, depending on how much of that type of information you need. Simply ask for what you need and
14: America.gov. Yeah, it's amazing. You know what really is amazing is that what you can do when you actually do something. It is absolutely remarkable. It's something that Washington D.C. had forgotten. I don't know if you knew this. Joe Biden, when he originally campaigned for office in 1872 or whenever the hell it was, all of the same problems that he campaigned on are still broken today. Social Security still bankrupt, going broke. The VA still, you know, in trouble. Infrastructure still sucks. Schools have gone down precipitously since the Department of Education was created. And along comes Donald Trump, and he says, you know, we're paying more for drugs than any country in the world, and how about because we're the United States of America, we do Trump RX and we lower the price of hundreds and hundreds of drugs for people to lower points than many other countries. How about that? Or how about build a single site driven by AI to answer all of the questions you need of your government rather than shuffling through thousands of pages of crap? Isn't it amazing what you can do when you actually do something other than going to Rehoboth Beach on the weekend 40% of the time and passing out in a lawn chair and going to bed at 2 in the afternoon? Isn't it just amazing to have a mover and a shaker? A man like Donald Trump is the president of the United States, and look what he's doing. It's pretty remarkable. And my home state of Iowa just got a $16 billion steel plant. I know. It's kind of crazy. I am told that the one and only, the great Deplorabella, is on.
15: Hello? Oh, the phone.
14: Funny government is. I mean, my God, it really, really is. It really is. And you've got this new Andy Burnham. My God.
16: Yes. Well, I didn't say that you did, but I will say thank goodness that there was all eyes and ears. And remember probably in the U.S. after 9/11, it was, you know, see something, say something. Thank goodness this farmer did, because who knows what would have happened locally otherwise.
14: Yes.
16: And it's been something drastic, because now these five young men, all ages between 23 and 25, have been released already on bail.
14: Are you kidding me?
16: They have released
14: Are you kidding
16: them.
14: Me?
16: They've released them on bail. So I wonder what they're going to do. Do they have lovely intentions? Were they going out to weed the gardens, perhaps? I don't think
14: so. Are you bloody kidding me?
16: No.
14: Oh, and she made the horror. You want to hear the most horrible thing about this? This farmer said that these young men looked Middle Eastern.
16: Well,
14: she is obviously Islamophobic.
16: Well, this is one of the other issues. It's interesting you raise that.
14: God.
16: Because I don't know if you recall, Rob, but years ago, I don't remember what year it was, but there was an Ariana Grande concert in Birmingham in northern England.
14: Sure.
16: And the bombing there, where so many people died, the bombing, the security guard said that he thought it was very suspicious that this young man was coming in with his... was suspicious, but he didn't want to accost him because he didn't want to be considered racist.
14: That's the sort of nonsense and this is a PSYOP.
16: Mm-hmm.
14: This is an international PSYOP that has allowed our borders, all borders, to be open wholesale to military-aged men, and you cannot question their nationality, where they're from, and what those states sponsor. It's utterly ridiculous.
16: Well, yes, and one of my things that I've been saying is, you know, why on earth did we go to war against the Germans? Why did we go to World War One and World War Two? Why didn't we just let them, like, walk in? Why not? Why are we now letting people just come in? Why?
14: This is the exact same thing, except for they don't have an ammo pack strapped to their back.
16: No, it's very different, because actually we wouldn't have given the Nazis free 4-star hotels and free foods and money on a debit card and free phones.
14: It is utterly, utterly insane. Did you hear this British journalist Alex Phillips go off this weekend about all of this? I'm going to share a couple of
16: things. I know Alex.
14: Yes,
16: I do.
14: And who was she addressing? Was it the minister of... I'm trying to remember.
16: I did not see this one.
14: Okay. But she'll say it at the beginning.
8: For the defense minister.
14: Yeah, defense minister.
8: You are the defense minister, son. What are you doing about the small boat crossings, the terror cells, Islamism, the threat from Russia? Why is Israel sanctioned when they provide a lot of our intelligence reports for us? Why does the government seem to ignore warnings from agencies and former big beasts in intelligence who connect immigration with the security threat? Because I would take a little guess here, Wes. Let me teach you a thing or two in case you don't get it yet. I would imagine that whatever has gone down near Fairford, the people who have done it probably came into the country from somewhere else and came there specifically to do whatever it is they were planning to do. So perhaps, let me make it clear, you should join a dot, right, between Iran saying, oh, we shipped in various terrorists from the IRGC to your country via a boat over the channel. They told you. It came out of their mouth.
14: Yeah, and they also said around the base there was increased security measures because they knew Iran wanted to attack it.
16: Right. And actually, it's been all across the media, the left-leaning media, and if you Google something, you're not getting information, you're getting left-leaning propaganda. If you Google it, you will see every single report says they're 5 British nationals. Well, maybe they are, but when and descended from whom? Because, yes.
14: It was a very poorly planned event, I guess, because one of the vans was labeled Fuel to You in red lettering with the phone number. The number appeared to be a 1-digit short and was not recognized. When called by Telegraph reporters, the company name does not return any Google search results, could not be found on the company's house. So it was a ham-handed attempt, but, you know, but for the grace of a farmer, woman, seeing him, they could have gotten away with something, it looks like.
16: Well, it looks like, absolutely, and again, I think President Trump was extremely generous. Maybe we are working with MI6, and maybe we are working with the MOD, but certainly it wasn't any of those actions which, in the end, thwarted them. Maybe these, and he said these young men were under investigation, so we have to take him at his word.
14: I want to play a little bit more of this Alex Phillips, because I love her, and she has the, I'll just say cojones, to say what so many aren't saying in British media. Here it is.
8: And yet you're still there going, oh, yeah, aren't they nice? They're just asylum seekers. Give them a hotel. Let them stay on a military base. And don't worry about that perimeter fence. We'll open it wide up. In fact, we'll just lay on some minibuses to send them around the local town so they can get their blueprints of where our critical infrastructure is and grope some girls. Why is it that all of you You, Wes Streeting. You, Andy Burnham. Every single Muppet in the unions. Every single past Prime Minister for the past 10 years. All seem to have failed to notice that if you were a hostile state or a terrorist organisation wanting to get weapons into the country or people who might use those weapons, a great idea would be to bust them in illegally. I don't know, on a boat. Sometimes they use private jets. They're still getting in the back of lorries. And perhaps, therefore, some of these people you give smartphones to and teach how to make little balloon animals and you encourage to sing Kumbaya and hand out the old rape pamphlet, perhaps some of these people might be terrorists.
14: Boy, that sounds like a not only a journalist, but a woman who's had enough, maybe a citizenry that has had enough of this nonsense. I know there is much to turn back on to save Great Britain, but I just think that oratory of hers was years of pent up, you know, having to deal with nonsense.
16: Well, she's absolutely correct, and I do know Alex, and she's correct on all those points. And one of the reasons that the former Prime Minister, Sir Keir Starmer, was known as two-tier Keir, is also the two-tier policing, which is ridiculous. Now, there's somebody who's just been arrested. There's been massive protests outside of the Basingstoke Police Constabulary where he's been held. And because he's slashed, he went out into the waters of the Channel and slashed one of the dinghies. Now, somebody made a very good point. People have been making very good points, which is if he's criminally responsible because he's destroyed somebody else's property, whose property is that? Because then that brings into account those that actually own these dinghies, who are who? The smuggling gangs. How come nobody is going after them and jailing them instead? And it is amazing how the police force can come out in terms of...
14: In the summer of this summer, Iran's Revolutionary Guard warned Britain not to allow U.S. B-1 bombers to fly from that base. The day before the vans arrived at the village, reports started circulating that the base had been put on high alert. The person who found these Middle Eastern men who are probably Islamists, because, 250,000 women got raped by them in Great Britain, and Great Britain has done nothing about it. We thought something was on as they had housed B-1 bombers at the base until earlier this week when they were moved, and then suddenly they started blocking entrances to the base. They started blocking those with diggers and tractors and things early in the week, which seems a bit Dad's Army, to be honest with what you said. I've got a little more on this on the other side, and then also your new Prime Minister, who I hope will be driven from office, proposed Ministry of Truth coming up. Let's take a break and come back. This is the Rob Carson Show.
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30: One thing I would like to see updated is the word homeless to the word unhoused.
31: How about new?
32: This has been going on too long. I'm afraid, actually, at this point, it's probably too late. Because they're all there, aren't they? Mm-hmm. They're now dotting around, ready to carry out their various operations. We need to have, as you say, our security services, our armed forces, our police and emergency responders on standby 24/7 to actually react and make sure they can't blow things up, because you and all of your colleagues in Westminster have failed to do your job in protecting the realm. So it's all very well putting your nice words on it. Thank you for saving us again. What are you going to do about it, eh? Buck stops with you, Defence Secretary. I want to hear a concrete plan, and I want to hear you say, admit that people coming into the country illegally are a security risk, and then do something about it.
14: Wow, that is your country, Great Britain's, well, your former country, America, is you're an American citizen.
32: Legally.
14: We're mad as hell, and we're not going to take it anymore. That was the speech. That was the speech, and it took your friend to say that.
16: Yes, and by the way, I'm an American legally.
14: Yes, you are.
16: And that's why I think that actually a little mistake that actually President Trump made years ago when he first ran was he kept talking about immigrants. He was talking about illegals, and there's a massive distinction between illegals and immigrants. Mm-hmm. And what we're talking about in the UK are these. They say they're actually claiming asylum. First of all,
14: they could
16: stop in any country through Europe
14: of
16: that
14: course.
16: Is safe. They could stop in France. They could stop in Belgium. They could stop in Italy. They go through all these countries, and then they come to the UK. Why? Because there are pull factors. The free housing, the four-star hotels, the free food, the debit cards.
14: Did that happen anywhere else?
16: The cell phones.
14: Where else did that happen? I don't know, while Joe Biden was the president. Where the hell else did that happen?
16: 21 million of them? Right.
14: Oh, yeah. You know, $500 a night Roosevelt Hotel in New York City, which, by the way, depending on the night you stay, could be $1,200. But it was free for a year.
16: Yes.
14: For illegals. People are suffering. They load them up with free daycare, free diapers. My God, diapers are expensive. Food, SNAP benefits beyond belief. All to keep the illegals here. It was all a plan around the world. It was this globalist cabal that Donald Trump called out at the United Nations last.
16: Yes, he did. Yes, he did call it out. And I will say, with regard to the UK, I've just seen a recent study that said that to house an asylum seeker, now they've moved them out of these four many of the four-star hotels that you're referencing here in the U.S. In London, they were busing them to four-star hotels. They're moving them to these military bases, and those are by these little villages. Like we talked, which the last time I was on, we talked about Piddington, which people can say it's a piddly little village, which it is, of only 350 people.
14: Yes.
16: And they were housing, I believe it was, I think it was at least 1,250 men. But anyway, what I was going to say is these pull factors are the things that are making it, because this is a lovely life for them. And if they really cared about their safety in their original countries, some of them actually, while they're claiming asylum, they even go home on holiday to those countries. I know. They don't bring their wives, they don't bring their children. So Alex is absolutely correct.
14: It's about the destruction of Western civilization. It's about, you know, this is why they say white supremacy, blah, blah, blah. You know, they hate Europe, Europeans, people of European descent. When you talk about white people, we are, and we could be Greek, we could be English, we could be Irish, we could be Norwegian. There are 100 ways.
16: But it's a replacement.
14: To Sunday.
16: It's a great replacement. But I will say that the study that I was going to mention is that it costs 74,000 pounds to house an illegal in the UK, but they the old age pensioners aren't getting a fraction of that, and veterans aren't. So veterans and old age pensioners, they don't get anywhere near that.
14: In New York City, do you want to guess what the average spend on a homeless person is? And frequently, they don't even have shelter. $87,000 per person. You combine $87,000, you got $180,000 a year. That's a great household income.
16: Mm-hmm.
14: And they're doing nothing for it, and most of that money doesn't get to the homeless people. It is squandered. It is taken by these NGOs, and then this feeds the homeless industrial complex. I want to mention, this is your awful Prime Minister, hopefully not for long, Andy Burnham, and what he wants to create.
0: To begin work on a new national center for information defense to detect, attribute, and disrupt these kinds of hostile state information attacks, to support and defend our democracy.
14: He wants to create a ministry of truth. That's what he wants to do. I've heard this also, hints of this from people like Chris Murphy, Senator, which is what they did in America in 2018 to through the middle of Joe Biden's presidency with social media. They did it effectively, and they tried to create a Department of Disinformation. I don't remember exactly what they called it. They had a crazy woman, remember, who was going to do it. But they want to decide. They want their truth, regardless of whether it's truth, to be the truth. And they have every intention of trying this. What do you suppose that's going to, the chances of that happening are right now?
16: Well, it's looking likely, obviously, as you mentioned, under this Prime Minister, and they should at least name it correctly, the Ministry of Our Left-Wing Propaganda.
14: Yeah.
16: Because then at least it would be truthful, the title. I think that it's a slippery slope, because once you have something like this, it's more control. It's more like a classic sort of communist state where you have other surveillance and control of what people are seeing. And I will say, obviously, social media is aligned with this, and I think something that's rather scary along these lines, though, Rob, is the AI. That AI is only as good as who it's programmed by. And if you want to get even a balanced answer out of AI, you have to say, from a conservative standpoint, you have to list publications that you want the information from, because it's not going to give it otherwise. And even when you Google things, not only do you get all the left-leaning outlets, then if you go to and you reverse engineer it, like it doesn't matter what subject on the face of the earth you put in, you don't get a Newsmax answer. If you do, they give you something really old, because they know people don't want to look at something that's interest rates. What's the Fed going to do with interest rates next month? They don't want something from a year ago, so it's very much biased.
14: More importantly, with AI, the Democrats were successfully able to, until Elon Musk, save free speech by buying Twitter, and he did. It changed, things changed dramatically. My Facebook following, 1 million people, disappeared the day after the election in 2020. No explanation, no recourse, no contact information. And I've endured it. I have not been able to monetize for years. They did that to social media. AI can destroy lives, take bank accounts, make you lose your job, make your business go out of business. This is why they tried to slow it down before the 7-week recess. This is why Bernie Sanders and all the usual suspects are wanting us to slow things down while not doing this to China. AI is much more dangerous when the left is in charge of it, and that's what we have to prevent.
16: That's absolutely correct. And also with regard to, you just mentioned it quickly there, but if we slow down and China doesn't, then we're literally saying we surrender.
14: Yeah.
16: We might as well manufacture a lot of white flags.
14: And China's AI, because AI generally is meant to uncover truth, make discoveries, there will be all sorts of limits on what it can explore. Anything that is against anything CCP will be filtered by it. It won't be true AI.
16: Right. And then, during the last election, there were people that tested it, and it would say, why should I vote for Kamala? And there was a list of reasons, and why should I vote for President Trump? Oh, we can't provide you with any information on that.
14: There you go.
16: So that's how you know. That's a proof point right there.
14: They never change, do they? Listen, tell everybody where they can find your glorious presence online, Hillary Forward.
16: Aren't you lovely? Thank you, Rob. Yes, so I'm on LinkedIn, which is also left-leaning, but I do have a YouTube channel, left-leaning, but I'm live on GB News, live on Newsmax, and I'm on, definitely, like you said, Elon Musk saved Twitter. I'm on Twitter. Yes.
14: You're the best. You're the absolute best.
16: Thank you.
14: Oddly enough, some of the best following, biggest numbers I get is on LinkedIn.
16: That's interesting. That's interesting.
14: It's crazy. Hillary Ford, which, let's take a break. Give me a chance to clear my throat. And we will be back on the Rob Carson Show. Don't go anywhere.
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8: With SRN News, I'm Bob Agnew in Washington. President Trump is inviting tech leaders to an AI summit today as fears over its possible threat to humanity continue to grow, at least in some quarters, including the number of AI developers themselves and the big corporations. The president, however, remains extremely bullish on AI, and he sees it vital that the U.S. continue to develop it and compete with its primary rival in that space, which is China. Former Special Counsel Jack Smith appearing today before the Senate Judiciary Committee. Republicans have long maintained that Smith used illegal tactics when he investigated President Trump's alleged efforts to challenge the results of the 2020 election. A hearing is going on to determine what will happen next in Lindsey Clancy's triple murder case. Her first trial ended earlier this month with jurors deadlocked over her insanity defense. Her lawyers want the charges dismissed altogether. This is SRN News.
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11: Your Fox 45 forecast, mostly cloudy with a few sprinkles possible. Temperatures in the low to mid 70s, turning partly cloudy tonight and cool again as temperatures fall back into the upper 50s. We'll finally welcome some sunshine back on Wednesday, plus a warm up. Temperatures will warm through the end of the week with highs close to 80 on Wednesday, then mid and upper 80s will follow Thursday and Friday. From the Fox 45 Weather Authority, I'm meteorologist Amy Aronson for Talk Radio 680 WCBM.
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0: sir, I just want to note, yesterday, the White House barred CNN from fulfilling our pool assignment on behalf of the five major television networks. As you know, we all pool coverage, and all of our affiliates and subscribers. And I would just ask if you could please convey to President Trump to let CNN back in the pool. It was not okay when President Obama tried to freeze Fox out of the pool back in 2009. And I don't think we'd want a world where presidents decide who gets to cover them.
1: Well, I hear you, Jake, but I think we need fair and objective and well-sourced reporting. And I can tell you, as having been the victim of a lot of this nonsense, my family members and so many others, we need a free and fair and honest press corps.
2: That is Jake Tapper binging U.S. Ambassador Mike Waltz for to come back into the pool. Joining us to talk about this and so much more is our legal expert, Doug Burns, former federal prosecutor on Twitter at Doug Burns Law. How are you on this glorious Monday, sir?
3: Good, Rob. Good to talk to you.
2: Yeah, you know, Todd Blanchard mentioned that this is a national security issue with regard to the press coverage of the President of the United States. And I'm looking at it from this point of view. There has been no pushback for the last 10 years by anchors literally carrying this narrative and accepting this narrative from and guests and using it themselves. Nazi, white supremacist, fascist. And it has resulted in violence. It has resulted in assassination attempts. And so that's the way I look at this press. They are a danger. The way they report about this president, what are your thoughts?
3: That's a perfectly reasonable argument, and that's what the DOJ argued to the judge. But the point is, history is instructive, obviously, because the one thing that bothers me, among many things, is when people turn around and they're like, can you believe this? This is unprecedented. Well, meanwhile, you know, FDR kicked the Chicago Tribune out of the White House. Many other presidents, you just heard a reference to an action by President Obama. But to your point, the two core arguments are, A, it is a privilege, not a right, to be in the White House and on the White House grounds, and then B, that it can potentially implicate national security. I think the government got legitimately caught a little short, and this is just legal exercise, on the fact that they hadn't argued that earlier and were sort of bringing it up now. You know, that hurt them. But again, I think it's interesting because I think on many levels, President Trump's the smartest guy in the room. And what happens is he does these things. As I've said to you so many times, and I actually enjoy repeating it, seriously, he does something like this. They melt down totally, and it ends up helping Trump. Okay?
2: No, that's true. That's true. It didn't make them look better. They're not victims. They don't look like victims to most people.
3: No, most people realize when the history books are written, and I say that to you a lot, this is the most breathtakingly unfair coverage. And it's interesting because I've been looking at a little history, different, you know, books, I come across stuff, and, you know, you go way back to, you know, Jefferson times and, you know, Aaron Burr and Hamilton. I mean, it was really sharp elbows, rough stuff as well. But this 10-year period that I've observed is the most unfair coverage of a president, I think, in American history, honestly.
2: Well, and also the absolute water carrying of false narratives like Russia collusion. It was an absolute lie. It was easy to disprove. And they carried it, and they've never apologized for it. They've never acknowledged the mistake that they made. And so that's another part of it. I mean, and it's also about also the mainstream media covering up the absolute corruption of Joe Biden. What, $35 million, 29 LLCs, 27 LLCs, 9 family members receiving money from the Chinese Communist Party, classified documents, top secret documents versus raiding Mar-a-Lago. It's so big you can't hardly quantify what an absolute abuse of journalism that they have committed.
3: You just made the million-dollar point, though, which is that the American public, like a jury, saw right through it, sees right through it to this day, and, in fact, working off your positivity of today, is seeing it more and more and more as each day goes by. They do a search warrant at the President of the United States' house. What are you kidding me? This stuff's ridiculous, and most people see right through it. What I hope you'll entertain, I'm dead serious, is that you have me on in 2 years, and you turn around and say, Doug, let's just go through a little bit of checklist of stuff that they said before the 2024 election.
2: Well, you know, he's really, by the way, it's kind of strange. What do you hear this real quick? Because this is this weekend.
3: Sure.
2: Now, you do realize, of course, Donald Trump is a white supremacist fascist, okay, and a Nazi. But listen to these crowds.
4: Ladies and gentlemen, Air Force One.
2: There's one. Okay, so that is above the Tennessee-Texas game and the Medina Country Club. Those people must be total racists, fascists, probably Nazis.
3: But what a segue. What you just played shows that why kicking CNN House helps them. Hello?
2: I know. I got to tell you, I don't believe this nonsense about the midterms. I see James Tallarico, relenting on, as an adult man just a few years ago, saying that there were six genders. I mean, I'm sorry, you disqualified yourself 6 years ago. I mean, honestly, I don't believe these polls. I think they're horse crap. This DSA is not catching fire across the nation. That's why the Democrat Party is distancing itself. That's why you're not hearing anything about it the last few weeks.
3: No, but Rob, I believe a poll when they interview 1,000 Democrats.
2: Yes, exactly. 100%.
3: Well, what are you kidding me? 1,000 Democrats were surveyed, and they say that Tallarico is going to win. But look, we're at an inflection point, let's face it. So Tallarico, hopefully is going to lose to Paxton. Okay.
2: Yeah.
3: The other guy, Syed, is hopefully going to lose. But if those things go the other way, we're in for a serious, inflection point.
2: Yes, we are. But I think the inflection point's already happening because you look at it as a midterm, but you've never encountered the motley crew of Trump voters who've gone through what they've gone through for the last 10 years. As I say, we are battle hardened, not battle weary, and we aren't going to sit out the midterms. Here's a question. The media went nuts. Donald Trump ran this PSA and it was paid for by the U.S. taxpayer, and people are saying this is just a promotion for Donald Trump.
5: Battle with you at my side, we will demolish the deep state, we will expel the warmongers from our government, we will drive out the globalists, we will cast out the communists, Marxists, and fascists, we will throw off the sick political class that hates our country, we will rout the fake news media, and we will liberate America from these villains. Once and for all.
2: I don't think that it is necessarily a PSA for Donald Trump. A, he's not running for office, and B, he's actually admitting the policies that they are incorporating to do all of those things. What say you?
3: I totally agree with you, and it tracks right into the same notion of his playbook, which is that, first of all, if you look at the effort he put in right before the 2024 election, I kept remarking to people, to myself, man, look at the effort he's putting in. So he's going to do that now with the midterm.
2: Oh, yes, he already is. The other night he was talking about having a dinner he was going to at 10 p.m. after an already 18-hour day. It's remarkable. We've got to take a break and come back, okay? Can we come back? Let's come back. More with the great Doug Burns on the other side of the break. This is The Rob Carson Show.
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0: said was this was the latest attempt to undermine Congress's constitutional power of the purse.
1: I love Susan like a taco, but she's wrong. First, Congress didn't approve this stuff. When Congress appropriates money, we do it in broad care categories. For example, I'm making this up, $250 million to improve relations with sub-Sahara Africa. And then the money goes to the bureaucracy. And a lot of times the bureaucracy wastes it. Spending porn is what I call it.
2: Now, that is John Kennedy being asked by Martha Raddatz. President Trump canceling $1 billion in spending approved by Congress, the White House announced on Friday, using a rare and contested power to axe funding for immigrant services and diversity-focused initiative. In other words, flushing money down the toilet. He stopped it before it could be flushed. What are your thoughts on this, considering, for instance, Kelly Loeffler of the Small Business Administration discovered $200 billion in PPE fraud during COVID?
3: Well, first clarification. He said, "I love her like a taco, Rob."
2: Like a taco? I don't know, man.
3: Okay, I never heard that. But that's all right. I love John Kennedy. I think he's great. He's very, very smart, and
2: yes.
3: He comes up with those sort of southern witticisms that.
2: Yes.
3: But the thing is, look, you don't have to be an MIT professor or a rocket scientist to know that when a country's $40 trillion in debt, the wealthiest country on earth. There's got to be a reason for that. The waste is breathtaking. I think I might have mentioned in one of our discussions that one time I was looking at a Commerce Department chart. I'm serious. And it was associate director, deputy associate director, associate to the deputy director, each one 120,000. This is like 20 or 30 years ago. I couldn't believe it. And that doesn't even incorporate stuff like the fraud against federal programs, which the good news is that's coming to the forefront. People are talking about that. But the point is, you know, this was a tricky thing. I was asked to talk about this. I looked at it quickly. This is that pocket rescission.
2: So, rescission, yes.
3: Yeah, and pocket rescission is a similar to a pocket veto.
2: Yes.
3: And what it is the president has the ability in like a 45-day window to halt spending. That's the good news. But the bad news is, I'm not mistaken, it goes back to Congress, and then they can turn around and make sure that the spending takes place. And all the cognizant that all the experts were saying the money's going to be spent one way or the other. But to your question, to me, the fraud and the waste in the United States of America is absolutely breathtaking, and it's really a shame.
2: We are the most corrupt country in the history of the world.
3: Yep.
2: The United States of America. The United States of America. We're the guys who are supposed to wear the white hats. We're not the, we're not the black hats. That
3: 100%.
2: Was I said this going in to, before Donald Trump was elected. I said, we're going to find out we are more corrupt than the former Soviet Union. He needs to make fun of them. We are so bloody, stinking corrupt. We have the world's largest, the Democrat Party is the world's largest organized crime family. I'm not saying there aren't some Republicans involved, but the Democrats far outweigh this, Doug, and I am hoping that the second half of Donald Trump's second term is spent going after those people, spent going after those who would corrupt the vote, and going after those who would basically foment revolution, violent revolution in America, and deport their rear ends the hell out of here.
3: Well, they're trying, but the point is, you see what you're up against. I mean, you're up against, you know, legacy media, whatever the term is, you know, running interference, characterizing everything in absurd fashion. I mean, you look at, just jumping around, you know, you look at some of these voting and election cases without me getting in the weeds. The point is, they just breathlessly go into this stuff. The Republicans are trying to prevent people from voting. No, we're not. We're trying to make sure that people who are not entitled to vote can't vote. So when you have characterizations like that, that's why, you know, so on program fraud right away, all the squad people, whoever it is, you're taking food out of the mouths of people that need these programs. And these people are ridiculous.
2: Yeah, it is utterly

0: Ridiculous. And we're not being fooled anymore. You know, because you enjoyed the John Kennedy so much, I have a couple of Kennedy sound bites from the weekend. I thought I might play them for your enjoyment and our audience's enjoyment. Well, okay, so here he is talking about when the Berlin Wall fell. No, let's talk about first about the Democrat Socialists.
1: I listen to these new leaders of the Democratic Party, Mayor Mondani, Congresswoman Ocasio-Cortez, Dr. Al Sayed in Michigan. And when I listen to them, they're all socialists. When I listen to them, it's why I believe in free speech, because how else would we know who the idiots? you can't make this stuff up. No. And as long as they're in charge, you don't have to. It no disrespect, but it must suck to be that dumb. I'm going to say it again. Republicans aren't perfect, but the other side's crazy.
0: I call him the king of colloquial. He's just... He is a sage. He is a wordsmith. I just love listening to this guy.
2: the key is he's so smart, and then you combine that with funny. I mean, look, you've been a professional in comedy. Do you think he could have been a professional comedian?
0: Oh, hell yes. Here's a little more. This is the one I like.
1: They want to open the border. They want to open the prisons. They want to defund ICE. They want to defund the police. They think we deserved, America deserved 9/11. And they are socialists. They hate free enterprise. They think if you've made any money in our system of free enterprise, you either had to steal it or oppress somebody.
0: That's true.
1: And I would say to your viewers out there, if any of them are thinking they like socialism,
0: here we go.
1: I ask them one question.
0: What was that?
1: When the Berlin Wall fell, who ran to which side?
0: I don't think anybody ran to the East German side.
2: But Rob, I'll tell you something funny.
0: Yes, yes.
2: I've been in court with Southern lawyers, and they're great, you know, because they're like that. And they'll be like, Your Honor, that reminds me of when I was on the corn bailer last Tuesday.
0: Oh, yeah.
2: Really funny.
0: It is.
2: Brilliant man, though. If people in the audience, you know, look up his background and stuff. He studied at Oxford. I mean, he's brilliant. Yeah.
0: He is absolutely. Well, Doug, we gotta run. You know, I love you like a taco. Maybe even a burrito, Doug. Maybe even crossing the line into the burrito zone.
2: An upgrade or a downgrade?
0: That's an upgrade. All right, Doug, God bless you. Gloria, have a glorious rest of your week. All right, we'll talk soon.
2: You too, buddy.
0: All right, this is the Rob Carson Show.
3: Authorities say a Kentucky officer ran the same two license plates 2,000 times. They belonged to the mother of his child. She had an order of protection against him. He didn't hack anything. He typed in a plate. One of 120,000 cameras. The Washington Post found at least 50 more. Most were watching women. 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

0: So John Fetterman did a political Freudian slip when he was speaking at a town hall.
1: A Hindi from Dallas, and he asked, why not become an independent?
2: It's because I'm a lifelong Republican.
0: Uh-oh.
2: Democrat. Or am I sorry?
0: What?
3: That's a moment right there. That's clippable, ladies and gentlemen. Circulate. Go, go, go. Internet, spin wildly. Wildly spin, Internet.
2: Yeah, I guarantee it. That's going to break through. That'll get clipped.
0: Yeah, it will be. He's not going to be a proper Republican. There's too many other things he's kind of nuts about.

0: don't mess with Fetterman. To Israel, John has been a good friend. While his fellow Dems, Hamas, they will defend.
1: Come on now.

0: You know, when I was out, did a big event this weekend, I met some Democrats, and I said, I can break bread with you. We can break bread together. We can come together. We can reject this nonsense. Here's John Fetterman on El Sayed a couple months ago.
1: Yeah, no, absolutely, yeah. And I never got along with P. Hustle in Maine,
0: yeah.
1: You know.
0: Yeah.
1: I was a Democrat, I would call him that he was
0: Graham Blattner.
1: Trash. You know, I don't get along with El Sayed. You know, I don't get along with him because he absolutely supports Sharia law.
0: He does.
1: I mean, he's absolutely pro-Iran and Hamas.
0: Yeah.
1: I mean, he even said he wants to defund the police. And he's in a spiritual union with Hassan Piker.
0: He is. Yeah.
1: Really thinks that we deserve 9/11. I mean, so overall, I don't get along with communists and socialists and people that hate America, or people that pick on women, you know, like El Sayed.
0: There you go.
1: So overall.
0: Yep, homeboys, hillbillies, Hebrew, coming together to save America. 80% of us believe in our country, love our country. It's a lot of people in Democrat leadership and the DSA who want to tear it down, want to destroy it. They tried to do it for the last 10 years through censorship, through tearing down our history, through burning our cities, to tearing down our statues, to changing the names of products and getting rid of our heroes and claiming we were just a slave culture, all this nonsense. They failed. And we're not going to let them win in the midterms. We'll take a break and come back. Last hour of the Rob Carson Show is right ahead. Lieutenant Colonel Tony Schaefer, don't go anywhere.
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4: Breaking news this hour at Town Hall. I'm Bob Agnew in Washington. Former Special Counsel Jack Smith has told the Senate Judiciary Committee he stands by his decision to bring charges against President Trump for challenging the results of the 2020 election. Republicans accuse Smith of using illegal tactics against the president. A new flu vaccine offering a little more protection for people older than 50. We get more of that from correspondent Brad Ford.
5: The new vaccine uses the same technology that created the vaccines for COVID-19. UW Medicine doctors say it's 30% more effective than the standard vaccine. That's especially important for people older than 50 because their bodies don't create as many antibodies. The new vaccine is called Mflusiva. It's carried at most CVS and Walgreens pharmacies. I'm Brad Ford.
4: The Lone Star State is leading the country now in rural hospitals dropping general surgery from their offerings. According to a Monday report from the American College of Surgeons, more than 15 million Americans actually live in counties without a single general surgeon to handle trauma or things like a ruptured appendix. That industry data shows 38 rural Texas hospitals dropped that care over the past decade, the highest number of anywhere in the United States. In the Rio Grande Valley, the Harlingen region has just 21 surgeons for every 100,000 people. Republican New Jersey Representative Tom Keenan Jr. defending his extended absence from Congress.
6: In a televised debate on Sunday night, Keen said he is committed to being honest with voters.
7: We were very clear with our constituents as well as the press that we were seeking medical treatment. And when things got updated over time, we kept everybody updated. And we were also very transparent.
6: Keen was absent from House roll calls from March until June of this year to undergo treatment for depression. The incumbent is being challenged by a former Navy helicopter pilot, Rebecca Bennett, who is hoping to flip the seat blue in the November midterms. I'm Lizzie Radabali.
4: More of these stories at townhall.com.
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9: Good afternoon. It's 2:03. I'm Maggie Hunter with the latest headlines from the WCBM Maryland News Center, brought to you by Vinny Steo. Fox 45 News investigation has uncovered thousands of Maryland public school employees are not enrolled in an alert system used to notify districts of an arrest. Now questions are being raised about school safety. Project Baltimore 1 month ago attended a Baltimore County Public Schools press conference and spoke with Superintendent Dr. Bill Heiser. We asked Heiser about his district's involvement in an FBI database called Ratback, designed to alert school systems and other organizations when an employee is arrested. At the time, Project Baltimore learned BCPS employees hired prior to 2017 were not included in the database. Heiser said he'd look into it. And Baltimore police are seeking the public's help in identifying suspects who they say fired their weapons in Harlem Park last week. Shortly before 3 p.m. on September 23rd, two unidentified males discharged their weapons. Sports and the Fox 45 weather forecast next.
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9: 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The regular season gets underway today with five games on the schedule. NFL teams are now focusing on week four. The Steelers and Browns kick off from Cleveland on Thursday. The Eagles host the Rams, and the Ravens entertain the Titans later that day. The Fox 45 Weather Authority forecast next.
12: Your Fox 45 forecast, mostly cloudy with temperatures in the comfortable low to mid 70s. A few sprinkles possible, partly cloudy and cool tonight as those fall back into the upper 50s. From the Fox 45 Weather Authority, I'm meteorologist Amy Aronson for Talk Radio 680 WCBM.
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0: This is hour number three of the Rob Carson Show. Joining us at the bottom of the hour, Lieutenant Colonel Tony Shaver. I guess Iran offered a deal, and Trump said, no, I don't think so. No, don't be foolish. You're ridiculous. And so, no deal. A lot of balls in the air there. Scott Bessent saying their economy will be completely collapsed in 2 weeks. So we'll talk to Tony about that. And then also, Jack Keane talks about finishing off the IRGC, how we do it. So we'll talk to Tony about that at the bottom of the hour. Watch some football this weekend. I missed last year's NFL season because I moved here. I was going through a divorce, doing silly things like cursing my wife's name as I walk around my apartment by myself. That didn't accomplish very much. And, of course, just had everything up in the air. Had to build a studio. You know the story. So I missed the football season. I missed it. And I guys, for the last 30 plus years, I have been a vocal part of, the NFL season a little bit less, obviously, when the nonsense during kneeling during the anthem, didn't watch as much, but I do enjoy the spectacle of the National Football League. I used to enjoy college ball when I lived in like Columbia, Missouri, even though they had a terrible team at the time. Enjoyed the hell out of college ball, and I understand an appreciation for college ball. I just don't have enough time to devote to both of them. And this weekend I got to entertain, by myself, it was okay, it was all right. But I watched some football and I really enjoyed it. I moved to Kansas City about like 12 years ago. And the first year I got there, the Royals won the World Series. Then they had three Super Bowls with the Kansas City Chiefs, the first since like 1965, the year I was born. And so I like to take credit for that. I mean, obviously, it's obvious. We now know the Ravens are 2-1 right now. I will absolutely take credit for that, because when I lived in Washington, D.C. previously, I leaned into the Ravens. So this is my first full year I will have lived in the D.C. area. So, I'm just saying, could be maybe a good luck charm. My life is bad luck, but I'm lucky with some other stuff. Did you see the game, though, in Brazil? This is pretty cool. And, it was cool watching the World Soccer Association come here and see the world, see the spectacle of like college sports and stadiums and all this, and recognize how glorious and wonderful and gigantic, and I don't even want to quantify what spectacle Americans are able to put on that just make the world go, oh my God, I wish I lived there. But we went to Ravens Cowboys go to Rio. And the crowd, you want to know what they really went nuts for? It won't surprise you, because I called it last night. The Dallas Cowboy cheerleaders. Yeah. Yeah, there they are. The kick line, come on. AC/DC and the Dallas Cowboy cheerleaders. Come on. Oh, they went nuts. It was just superb. Even though AC/DC is Australian, we'll give you that. But we invented rock and roll. And that was just really cool. And I'll tell you something I thought was kind of cool. I don't know why, but there's this Portuguese commentary on the Tyler Loop field goal. And this is where... I have such an appreciation for great play-by-play announcers. I grew up listening to Jack Buck and Harry Carey, Marty Brenneman, to a lesser degree, Kevin Harlan, because I was in my 20s when I started listening to Kevin Harlan. But they can, I call them the boys of summer, although Harlan does all sorts of sports. But a great play-by-play announcer does so much for the audience, more than just watching a touchdown and the crowd going wild. And I want you to listen to the guy. He's speaking in Portuguese, by the way. And this is a 56-yard field goal. Listen to a Portuguese announcer, a 56-yard game-winning field goal.
15: O primeiro jogo da história da NFL no Maracanã pode ser decidido com um chute no gol, como é a história desse estádio. 56 jardas pro Tyler Loop para tentar ganhar o jogo pro Baltimore Ravens. Vem o snap, vem o chute pro gol! Vai, Baltimore Ravens! O cronômetro zerado no último instante, na última chance.
0: Wow, that is fantastic. And it's just fantastic. It's almost as long as the note that Bruce Dickinson held during the national anthem this weekend. You want to hear a little bit of that? Hold on a second. Find it real quick. Let's see if you can find it. Bruce Dickinson from Iron Maiden at the Pittsburgh game this weekend. Here it is. Oh, hold on. Come on, Bruce Dickinson. Give me Bruce Dickinson. All right. Hold on one second. Give me a second here. It's got to play. Play, darn you, Bruce Dickinson. Okay. Bruce Dickinson doesn't want to play. It's all right. We won't play Bruce Dickinson. Heck with it. But he held that note for a very long time. It was wonderful watching Bruce Dickinson play, sing the national anthem. Let me see if I can grab it here. Bruce Dickinson. It's worth playing again. Isn't Bruce Dickinson from Iron Maiden singing the national anthem worth hearing twice? My gosh, here we go. Here he is. Here he is. He'd never sung it before.
16: That I planned was still there.

0: Yeah, you know, he's an English man, but Iron Maiden's a great band. I've been following for 40 years of my life, and wow, he still got it. And then that guy doing the call, only here. Let's listen to that again. Here it is. Here's the length of this one here. Of the brave. He said Baltimore Ravens. I got that. I translated Portuguese for you there, just in case you wanted to know what he said there. He said Baltimore Ravens. Oh my God, it's so fun. I got to tell you, and this is why I'm optimistic for more reasons than you could ever imagine. I'm optimistic, but I am optimistic about our country. I really am. You know, I don't know why you would like the Democrat Party. I don't know why you'd like the Democrat Socialists. You're a dour, awful human being. If you like the Democrat Socialists, they offered nothing but negative nonsense, and their policies are an absolute joke. Absolute joke. Did you hear what Barack Obama did this weekend? I don't know what. By the way, Jimmy Jack says Iron Maiden Killers. I was thinking of what was the song? Well, Run to the Hills, obviously one of the greatest songs ever. But The Trooper. When he was singing that, I was thinking The Trooper. You got to know Iron Maiden to know this stuff. I still got my sleeveless Iron Maiden shirt from when I was. It does not fit. That was when I wore a 42 jacket. I wear a 52 now. But Barack Obama on Friday, I don't know whose buddy he's trying to kiss, but he decided for some inane, I mean, stupid reason. And when you say stupid crap like this, like, there's an idiot who lives in my apartment complex. She likes to virtue signal on her door in her car. And it says, a world with only women would be better. I'm like, well, yeah, who's going to do your welding and your heavy lifting and your growing in the crops in mass and building high buildings and underwater welding? You know, and I could go on and on and on and on and on and on. Oh, yeah, and then sperm production. We got to have that there. All of that. But Barack Obama. I mean, it is honestly, utterly stupid. When you consider that you have men and women in charge around the world, all over the place, and all men are not unsuccessful, and all women are not successful, all right? Had plenty of really bad female leaders, but for some reason, Barack Obama said, oh, I think the world would be better off if women were in charge, which is an absurdity. And I have put that together with Donald Trump's response, which just happens to kick butt. It's kind of like Barry Manilow versus Bruce Dickinson, Iron Maiden. So you got Copacabana into The Trooper by, into the national anthem by Bruce Dickinson. And here it is.
1: Even when I was president, I sometimes fantasize about if you.
0: I think I'll leave that one alone.
1: Put women in charge of every government for like 2 years and then just kind of saw. All right, how are things going? I have a strong belief that things would, they wouldn't be perfect.
2: But they'd be better.
1: But they'd be better.
0: Based on nothing.
1: Yeah. I'm
0: that's what he was doing. He's just playing in the crowd.
1: Confident about that.
3: Barack Obama just said, if you put women in charge of every government for 2 years, things would be better. Do you buy that?
4: It's ridiculous. I love women. I think they're great. But what a ridiculous statement that is, right?
0: Yeah.
4: Even you would say that.
0: Yeah, yeah. I saved the Zoom call from the very first night that Kamala Harris was named the Democrat candidate for president, and a bunch of liberal crazy cat ladies got together and did a Zoom call. And this is, if these women were in charge, not conservative women kick butt. Conservative women run businesses, and did I mention they kick some serious butt, right? No, but this is what, these are leftist women here.
5: Ariel Fodor, affectionately known as Mrs. Frazzle to her combined audience of over 1.5 million followers, is here.
0: Oh my God, Mrs. Frazzle has 1.5 million followers.
5: Help gentle parent us through this election.
6: Thank you. Hi, everybody.
0: Oh, if you can't see this streaming, it's vomitous.
6: I am so honored to speak today. I am like...
0: Okay, you ready? You ready? Here you go. You may be ready for this. Imagine the world be run by this.
6: Shaking to just be among such incredible company. We are here because, as if you were here earlier, you've heard BIPOC women have tapped us in as white women to step up, listen, and get involved this election season.
0: Oh, my God.
6: This is a really important...
0: That is so condescending to black people.
6: ...time. And we all need to use our voices and influence for the greater good. No matter who you are all influenced.
0: When is the nap time and cookies, for God's sake?
6: There's in some way. So tonight, I'm going to share some do's and don'ts for getting involved in politics online.
0: She speaks to them like they're toddlers.
6: And navigating the toxicity that comes with it.
0: Which actually makes sense because they voted for Kamala.
6: And spoiler alert, as much as the toxicity can come from the outside, it can come from us too.
0: Yes.
6: So first, don't isolate yourself.
0: No.
6: We can do our best work when we're in community.
0: Can you imagine the world being run by these people?
6: Unity together like we are tonight. Because the toxic feels smaller when we support each other.
0: Yeah, the toxic feels smaller when we support each other. I think I need to play this.

0: 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Let's take a break and come back. 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
1: It is the Rob Carson Show. And just like it always does, just goes from summer to what the heck in 3 seconds here. And I guess where doesn't that happen? I guess not Florida, right? Maybe Hawaii. But a good share of America, it's like 1 minute it's sunshine and it's 85 degrees, and the next it's 45 degrees and pouring down rain. That's what happened this weekend on Saturday in Maryland, anyway. Had a wonderful event. I got to meet so many people at the Big W CBM event. This weekend I have an event in Rehoboth at the airport. It's called Wings and Wheels, and it's a lot of they fly in classic airplanes, drive in classic cars, and I'm going to be out there broadcasting for a good portion of the day with our good affiliate WGMD. Mr. Walt Palmer is the program director, and Mark Giuliani is the owner, and we're going to have a good time. We are going to have a good time. Faux show this weekend. Christian Amanpour was speaking to Zoran Mandami, who has not fulfilled any of his campaign promises and smiles at really inopportune times. And she was asked about the DSA sweeping across America because he believes it's going to happen. And I don't.
2: Other Democrats are concerned. Not everybody believes.
1: Because I'm not going to live under it, and neither other about 100 million homeboys, hillbillies, and Hebrews.
2: Believes that America is ready on a national level to necessarily elect people who are on the left. And will it translate on a national level? And will the midterms not just be a referendum on Trump, but a referendum on the Democratic Socialists of America?
1: The Democrat Socialists of America right now are already waning. You may recall 2 months ago, there were people in the Democrat Party like Chuck Schumer, like Liz Warren. They were, the tent was open. They were going to welcome them in because they were convinced, despite the absolute negatives of socialism and the hundreds of millions of people that left in body pits last century, that it was going to win, and they were going to allow it into the tent to change the Democrat Party. They didn't even care as long as they're in office. And then about a month ago, I said the DSA is already, if it were it was because of the big Grand Prix here in D.C. I said if the DSA were a NASCAR car at a race, it would have already hit the outside wall and was careening, spinning into the infield. And I said over the weekend, as I have said to you, that the DSA will have the relevance of a fart in a Cat 5 hurricane with regard to the United States within a couple of years. Oh, but there are so many young people who are really into it. So many. No. We're not going to succumb to it. I believe that. I really, really do. And they got all these polls, and 1 week it's Syed's ahead, and then Syed's behind, and all that stuff. And I don't believe the polls. I think the polls are bullcrap. They always are. Do you know why they're always bullcrap? Because they always favor Democrats 70% of the time. The last 20 years, 73% of the time, Democrats favored by an average of 3.7 points during the summer months. This is the way they do it. They did it right up to the night of the election when Donald Trump was elected in 2024. They did it right up to the night of the election. They said that Donald Trump was not going to win, that he was on the ropes, etc. I shared the audio last week. I don't know if I have it with me right now. But they do it all the damn time. And I just choose not to. I look at the polls. I see, whoever's Syed's ahead by 4 above Mike Rogers. Well, last week they were tied. And then a week before that, Rogers was ahead. And then the week before that, Syed was ahead by 7. It's bullcrap. It's bullcrap. You need to vote. There you go. It doesn't take much. It is pretty easy compared to, I don't know, what some other generations of our citizenry have done to defeat communism. A lot of them ended up in graves. Yeah. Buried around the world. Some disappeared. Some returned in caskets. And all you got to do is vote. You're going to, aren't you? You're going, because you see what is at stake here, and you are not going to let these children ruin the greatest engine of individual and economic freedom in the history of mankind. No, ain't going to happen, baby. Ain't going to happen. So let's fight, fight, fight, as Donald Trump said when they shot him in the head, and he never gave up. Tony Shaver joins us next. Don't go anywhere.

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2: For a news line, Bob Agnew in Washington. Flood watches covering 12 states across the Midwest into the plains and southwest. Tropical moisture left over from Hurricane Polo is fueling the flood threat through Wednesday, and the southwest and central U.S. are both involved. Meanwhile, moisture from Tropical Storm Rachel is pushing a flood threat across the state of Texas, the southern plains, and the Midwest, I should say, late Wednesday through Friday of this week. Former Special Counsel Jack Smith defending his 2020 election interference and document investigations into President Trump on Capitol Hill today. In his testimony before the Senate Judiciary Committee, Smith said Trump engaged in what he called a criminal scheme to overturn the results and prevent the lawful transfer of power. The Venezuelan illegal immigrant who was shot during an ICE chase in Austin earlier this month is now facing a federal charge, according to a newly filed criminal complaint. This is SRN News.
3: Your Fox 25 forecast, mostly cloudy with a few sprinkles possible. Temperatures in the low to mid 70s, turning partly cloudy tonight and cool again as temperatures fall back into the upper 50s. We'll finally welcome some sunshine back on Wednesday, plus a warm up. Temperatures will warm through the end of the week with highs close to 80 on Wednesday. Then mid and upper 80s will follow Thursday and Friday. From the Fox 25 Weather Authority, I'm meteorologist Amy Aronson for Talk Radio 680 WCBM.
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0: second, going to be talking to the president of Project Sentinel, Tony Shaver, Lieutenant Colonel Tony Shaver. 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Your car should be taking you places, not taking you for a ride. Lieutenant Colonel Tony Shaver, welcome to the Rob Carson Show. I have General Jack Keane. He says he has a solution for finishing off the IRGC, and I'd like your comments.
1: We're making this harder than what it really is. There are IRGC facilities in the areas where these groups are. We get them under arms. They go attack those facilities. We've got Israeli and U.S. air power facilitating that. They take it down. Any reinforcement that comes in, we take it down with air power before it even gets to those forces. People in that community will be out by the tens of thousands, and we do that in more than one place, several places. That will absolutely bring this population alive. We're making it harder than what it is.
0: So he's saying inciting several population centers, because obviously you can't do that nationwide. What are your thoughts on that and finishing the IRCG?
2: So I need to be careful. I've made some recommendations to the Pentagon that kind of parallel what he's saying.
0: Yeah.
2: And what he's saying has some merit, but I don't think he understands the size and diversity of Iran. The Iranian people are not monolithic. They're very tribal. So, you know, you've got to understand that you've got the Baluch in the east, you got the Kurds in the west, and there's a way of weaving it all together. But I know Jack a little bit, and I think he's being a bit naive, and I'd say that to his face. So I think there's some merit, but not the way he's saying.
0: I have no doubt you would say it to his face, by the way.
2: I would. I have said worse things to his face, for the record.
0: Yeah, well,
2: we've gotten into it, yes.
0: Well, okay, so they were able to do it with the Shah, and the Shah was a despot. I mean, essentially. And I guess, you know, most would say, well, that's what they deal with. They deal with brutality. A despot can put the population under their thumb. Can a democratic leader, lead Iran and free Iran?
2: Well, during the time that the Iranians, when the Shah came back in, I mean, the Shah was deposed, they had the French helping the other side. So there was some of our own side kind of helping the Muslims put this guy back in power. And it was where they basically lied to the Persian people to get power. And once they got that power, they never let it go. There's no democratic environment, Rob, for us to go in and kind of put our message out. That's part of why we've had such a hard time getting people to pay attention. And secondly, as much as the Savak was bad, they didn't take and shoot thousands of people at a time. The IRGC does that. So, yeah, there was some, like, fear, I think, of going against the Shah. Shah was not lining up thousands of people in the streets and shooting them, and that's what the IRGC does. So something that has a negative impact on our ability to motivate people to get out in the streets.
0: Trump's speech before the United Nations, or Netanyahu's.
3: Hold it now.
4: You
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0: All right, here's the deal. I could have taken the day off. I could have said, you know what? Throw in the towel. It's not working. We lost the internet connectivity in the capital city. And I said, you know, now I'm going to sit here. I'm going to sit in the studio until, by God, we get back on the air. And by God, within the last 20 minutes of the show, we got back on the air. That's how important I consider this radio program. I know it's important to you, and I apologize to all of our affiliate station and our beautiful streamers who've missed out on the last, I don't know, hour and a half of the radio program. It was unprecedented, unfortunately. We did miss our glorious interview with Harmeet Dhillon that I had planned and prepared for a good share of last night, but I am back on the air right now, and here we are. So, welcome to the show, and we'll finish this last 20 minutes here in the best way we know how, which is quite well. Thank you very much. I do want to mention this yesterday. There was a hearing on Capitol Hill yesterday, Ron Johnson's roundtable, on what hospitals and some doctors did during COVID. We all know that COVID was created in a lab in Wuhan, China. We all know that Tony Fauci bought and paid for it. We do. There's no doubt about it. We all know that there was a war on doctors who attempted to prescribe other treatments other than remdesivir, remdesivir is what it's called, which was Anthony Fauci's version of AZT. Anthony Fauci was in charge when AIDS and HIV were around, and he came up with this this other medication that proved out to be actually more deadly than it was good. It was called AZT. And of course, he did the same damn thing with, when it came to, administration of this, remdesivir. And I've got a little bit of audio that I want to play for this. We're not going to be able to get to as much as I would like to. I'd like to play the, a man whose wife was saved. She was being hospitalized. And she went into the this hospital, and he arrived to greet her at the hospital, and they told her that she would be dead in 24 hours, and they stopped trying to treat her. They would not let him see his wife and their mother. She was conscious, mentally coherent, and asked to go home. I want you to hear this gentleman's name. His name is Brad, I'm thinking I'm pronouncing this right, Seiler, talking about coming to visit his wife, Gail. Actually, I don't have time to do that. I got to do that. I'll do it after the break. I will do it after the break. Because I think this is very important. It's a 3-minute a segment that I want to hear. So I will play that on the other side of the break. Again, we are back on the air. So I'm going to come back with this. We're going to do our best to cobble together the last 15 minutes or so of the show live on all my affiliate stations. Again, we apologize for the inconvenience. Let's go ahead and take a break and come back. This is the Rob Carson Show.
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1: So you preferred your pronouns to be
2: they and them.
1: They and them. Okay.
2: So do you need me to explain how to use that?
1: Nope, because I'm not going to.
3: There you go. So I mentioned yesterday this hearing on Capitol Hill, Ron Johnson talking about the criminal malfeasance of the NIAID, Tony Fauci, with regard to the creation of COVID, the fact that we couldn't even say anything about it. And I was always like, why would for instance every night a talk show host, every newscaster, even Terry Bradshaw say that ivermectin was horse paste, and like they were suddenly experts at it, and then doctors were told they could use no protocols but what Tony Fauci prescribed, and that, of course, was prescribing a vaccine, mandating a vaccine. I didn't take the friggin' vaccine, and I was not going to take the damn vaccine. I was fortunate, and I'm sorry that you had to take it. I really am if you did. I'm very sorry you had to take it. But back to this story of this man yesterday who appeared on Capitol Hill. His wife, Brad, his name is Brad Seiler, and his wife, Gail, was in the hospital, saying they told her that she was going to die within 24 hours, refused to treat her, and here's what happened.
4: Instead of hearing a plan for how they would help her recover, our family was repeatedly told that she was unsalvageable, that her lungs were permanently damaged, and that we should prepare for her death. We then discovered that she was designated a do not resuscitate, a DNR.
3: Wow.
4: Despite her objections. To me, it felt as though the medical objective had shifted from helping my wife to recover to preparing us to accept that she would die.
3: Yeah.
4: December 15th, I believe leaving Gail there presented a greater danger than taking responsibility for her care myself.
3: Listen.
4: I entered the ICU to bring my wife home. Gail was conscious,
3: listen to
4: mentally
3: this,
4: coherent, repeatedly stated that she wanted to leave with me. Hospital administrators called law enforcement.
3: Wow.
4: And what should have been a discharge became an approximately 6-hour standoff. I wouldn't abandon her. At one point, Gail asked the police sergeant who went in the room, "Am I a patient? Or am I a prisoner?" Eventually, the hospital released her to us. Rather than allowing us to leave through the hospital main entrance,
3: listen to this,
4: we were forced to take Gail down the freight elevator that's used to transport bodies to the morgue.
3: Wow.
4: We were then escorted through the same doors where the funeral homes come to pick up the deceased. As we left, a nurse told me, "Mark my words, she'll be dead tonight."
3: Wow.
4: "Or before you even get home." In the hospital, she had been receiving 60 liters of high-flow oxygen. Once I took my wife home, I was able to get her to 25 liters of oxygen with the equipment I had available. After bringing her home, our daughter Angela and I cared for Gail ourselves. With guidance from Dr. Richard Bartlett, we used treatments that he suggested from the beginning, including budesonide, ivermectin, antibiotics, vitamins, and supportive care. We didn't have an ICU, sophisticated equipment, or the resources that a major medical facility had. We had home oxygen, basic medical supplies, and around-the-clock care. Within 48 hours, Gail's oxygen requirements dropped dramatically. Over the next 30 days, she was weaned completely off of oxygen.
3: Wow.
4: Within 60 days, she had recovered sufficiently to return to work. Today, Gail is alive, healthy, active, and enjoying life with our grandchildren and children.
3: Unbelievable. Dr. James Miller told Ron Johnson's roundtable, COVID-19 hospital protocols, real stories from real people. The head of infectious disease at his hospital privately admitted he was working with state government to restrict the civil rights of unvaccinated Americans, among other things.

0: things. Here he is sharing that.
1: Head of infectious disease medicine at my hospital privately told me that he was working with the state government to restrict the civil rights of unvaccinated people, including their ability to drive and therefore work by making their driver's license renewal contingent on their COVID vaccine.
0: On the vaccine.
1: Hospital leadership, including the chief medical officer of our medical group, endorsed the local medical establishment's refusal to provide health care to unvaccinated patients. Primary care and urgent care physicians refused to see unvaccinated patients with the chief medical officer's knowledge and approval through policy.
0: Even life, even life-saving treatment, if you don't get the vaccine, you're done. You don't get an organ transplant, you're done. Evil, you evil, evil, evil people. How dare you? How dare you do this? And it was all about money. I want you to listen to this. Here he is talking about, this doctor, James Miller, talking about doctors prescribing. Doctors have never been told they could not have a treatment plan for a virus like this. It had to do remdesivir or a breathing apparatus that would ultimately kill you, by the way, ultimately kill you. Listen to this when it comes to physicians being retaliated against for prescribing, I said it, ivermectin.
1: I observed many of the alternative treatments were highly affected that were censored by medical societies, pharmacists, social media, the press, and established health agencies. Treatments including ivermectin, hydroxychloroquine, vitamin D, zinc, quercetin, and just physical exercise were highly effective at treating COVID. When I advocated for patient care rather than harmful protocols and spoke against the fraud, I was targeted for removal through baseless disciplinary actions with a stated goal of taking away my medical license and ability to ever practice medicine again. I endured countless unfounded disciplinary hearings, show trials, and sham peer review procedures, which included the threat of me being arrested. And this was all in retaliation for me speaking.
0: I'm being treated by a doctor named William Mackus, or at least given advice with regard to my prostate cancer, which I found out about 6 months ago. At that point, my prostate PSA was 14.4. I began a prophylaxis of small dose ivermectin and mebendazole. 7 weeks ago, I was told that my cancer was aggressive. I began the Mackus protocols of heavier doses of ivermectin, mebendazole, keto diet, and a host of supplements. When I started that, my PSA had gone to 12.9 from 14, and 6 weeks later is at 1. And they can't explain it. The doctors can't explain it. I can explain it. Anthony Fauci and a whole lot of people know a whole lot more than you think they do about repurposed drugs. Let's take a break and come back. This is the Rob Carson Show.
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0: My reviews uncovered fraud extending to senior hospital leadership. I reported these findings. There were protocols put in place that caused demonstrable harm and increased mortality. After our hospital was given remdesivir by federal authorities, we were provided misleading and inaccurate information about the drug by medical leadership. When I had a young trauma patient just after remdesivir was released, she appeared a perfect candidate based on the guidelines. The infectious disease doctor on call told me privately to not give it to her because, quote, she seemed like a nice girl, wow, unquote. Any physician honestly reviewing the real-world data at that time could have recognized early that remdesivir caused more harm than good.
1: I'll tell you what, man. 1,000 Mengeles across the country during COVID. And they inflated the death numbers, and they put COVID as the cause of death on everything from motorcycle accidents to gunshots because there was a perverse incentive. They got money, in other words. It happened. Batavia, Illinois, 2:40 in the morning. Woman sees a flashlight in a shadow outside her window. Police say the man in her backyard was a registered sex offender. A military court convicted him in 2024. He'd taken a sailor's key card, let himself into her bedroom, watched her sleep. He never met the woman, Batavia. He saw her on social media, researched her, found her home address, researched. Let me translate that word. 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Sorry for the technical difficulties today. We were down. The network was down in D.C. We'll be back tomorrow. God bless you, America's founded Donald Trump. The people taking down Jack Smith, filthy, rotten son of a gun, should go to jail for life. And until tomorrow, which is Wednesday, do not catch the stupid. I'll see you then.
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4: Breaking news this hour at Town Hall. I'm Bob Agnew in Washington. More details are emerging in that foiled terrorist plot that happened near a key U.S. bomber base in the U.K.
5: British police arrested five men Sunday on suspicion of preparing a terrorist attack after a 1 a.m. call about three vans heading toward RAF Fairford. The English base is used by the U.S. Air Force to fly heavy bombers in the campaign against Iran. Iran's Revolutionary Guard warned London in July it would be held responsible if those bombers launched from British soil. Investigators are examining possible ties to Iran or Russia. Willie Nelson, Washington.
4: Flood Watch is covering 12 states across the Midwest into the plains and southwest. Tropical moisture from Hurricane Polo is fueling the flood threat through Wednesday in the southwest and central part of the country. President Trump's second-term import ban targeting about $1 billion in Canadian goods officially went into effect at midnight.
6: The action comes after Canadian provinces engaged in discriminatory practices against American dairy, auto, and alcoholic beverage producers and subsequently retaliated against U.S. tariffs. In response, President Trump utilized federal trade authorities to ban Canadian imports, including foreign alcohol, dairy products, and recreational motorcycles, sending a clear message that foreign trade barriers against American workers and farmers will no longer be tolerated. Bernie Bennett in Washington.
4: The Senate has passed the Protect College Sports Act by a vote of 77-22 to regulate transfers and how college athletes are paid. We get more details from correspondent Laura Winters in this report.
7: The bill, co-sponsored by Texas Senator Conservative Ted Cruz.
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7: In a post on his X page, Cruz writing, college sports is at a breaking point, and this bill will restore order to a system being torn apart by too few rules and too much litigation. Laura Winters reporting.
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10: Good afternoon. It's 3:03. I'm Maggie Hunter with the latest headlines from the WCBM Maryland News Center. Fox 45 reports drivers in Anne Arundel County can expect nighttime lane closures on Maryland 214 in Edgewater beginning Wednesday as crews start a resurfacing project, state highway officials said. The Maryland Department of Transportation State Highway Administration said work will take place along Central Avenue between Campletts Road and Beverly Avenue. The project is scheduled to begin Wednesday night, September 30th, and wrap up in mid-October, weather permitting. Crews will work from 8 p.m. to 5 a.m. Sunday through Thursday nights. Drivers should expect single-lane closures and flagging operations during construction. And Maryland drivers will soon have more self-service options for vehicle emissions testing as the Maryland Motor Vehicle Administration and Department of the Environment expand the state's VEEP kiosk network. I'm Maggie Hunter, 680. WCBM News.
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14: 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I'm starting with the tunnels first at the Harbor Tunnel. 895 northbound is slow from the Steel Bridge to the Harbor Tunnel. Getting to the Fort McHenry Tunnel on 95 northbound. Stop and go from 395 to the Fort McHenry. And on the BW Parkway, first northbound in Hanover, slow from 198 to 175. And southbound BW Parkway is stop and go from 32 to 198. 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
15: Your Fox 45 forecast, mostly cloudy with temperatures in the comfortable low to mid 70s. A few sprinkles possible. Partly cloudy and cool tonight as lows fall back into the upper 50s. From the Fox 45 Weather Authority, I'm meteorologist Amy Aronson for Talk Radio 680 WCBM.
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0: Is impeaching President Trump a third time a mistake for Democrats?
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5: 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And so is his very popular countdown. T-minus 35 days until election day.

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1: All right, thank you, Scott Shannon. Thanks to all of you for being with us. 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You want to be a part of the program. It's 800-941-SEAN if you want to join us. So here we are 35 days out of, I think, the single most important midterm we've ever faced. It's an inflection point for the country. I've been trying to convey a sense of urgency to you, my wonderful audience here. I want to just tell you with the highest degree of confidence, there is enough people in this audience on 760 stations strong and podcasted, et cetera. We're everywhere. That can change the outcome of this election. Reince Priebus has been saying that he thinks 100,000 votes may separate the balance of power in both the House and the Senate. I don't know. I just know that the polling in this cycle has been atrocious, as evidenced by Abdul El Sayed in Michigan. He was supposed to win by 20 points. He barely won by a point. Or Francesca Hong. She had one poll like the week of the election or just before the weekend before. You know, where she was up 30, is up between 20 and 30 points, lost the race by 3,000. I don't know how the polling can be that atrocious, but if everybody has the same mindset, which is assume that your vote is going to be the determining vote for your congressional seat, be it congressman, congresswoman, your gubernatorial race, our friend Greg Abbott, we got to take care of him in Texas. He's been a great governor for Texas. Ken Paxton, we'll talk about him in a second, and Telefrico. And I'm just telling you, you've got to take these races seriously. Assume that your vote matters. And I'm talking about my free state of Florida. I mean, if I look at polls, it gets a little chilling. It's like, you gotta be kidding me. I don't trust them, which is why I'm not sharing them with you. I think they have a psychological impact on turnout. I think people, they either get deflated or they get over exuberant. And I don't want anybody feeling that way. I want everyone to feel as if their vote matters. And then there's a group of people out there. I don't know. They have whatever purity test that they may have. And you people probably scare me the most. And what do I mean by that? It means that, you know, if let's say your congressman or woman is not the best, and this is the ongoing conversation we've been having on the program, and let's just call it what it is. Let's say they're weak Republicans. Let's say they're rhinos. I don't like them either. I'm not fond of many of them. However, I don't know one of them that would eliminate the U.S. Senate, eliminate your ability to choose the president, that would pack the courts, that wants amnesty for illegals, wants to abolish the borders, abolish ICE, end all deportation. I don't know one Republican that's standing on that platform. Every Republican I know running, and, you know, let's start with the basics. They all support securing our borders. Okay, that's important. Otherwise, we're going to become Western Europe. You know, I never thought, you know, unfettered illegal immigration without assimilation. How's that worked out in Western Europe? Well, 100 Sharia courts in Great Britain, no-go zones all over Europe. And it's almost like this model that the radicalized Democratic Party has taken on, you know, has now been tried all over Europe, and its results have been catastrophic. I mean, we saw this thwarted terror attempt. You know, why would you allow unfettered illegal immigration and not demand assimilation? No-go zones in France and elsewhere. Sharia courts in Great Britain. Never thought I'd see that or we'd be discussing it. But they also adopted climate alarmism to the tune of wasting trillions of dollars. Combined, they have adopted radical socialism. It always fails. This is what the radical left now wants to do in this country, vis-a-vis the DSA, Democratic Socialists of America. They are the power base. Don't let anybody fool you in this country. You know, if you have Democrats that are saying they're going to be more moderate, which, by the way, is now the new tactic that they've taken on. They realize that eliminating the Senate and packing the courts and amnesty for illegals and abolishing borders and ICE and ending deportation. Can you imagine the stupidity of wanting to defund the Department of War, eliminating cash bail, abolishing prisons, abolishing the police? The idea that government is going to take over the ownership of most corporations, this insane, you know, cradle to grave, womb to the tomb, government guaranteed daycare, government guaranteed date night babysitters, government guaranteed jobs, guaranteed government salaries, and guaranteed government healthy food. Good grief. You know, that just takes our Constitution, the notion that rights are endowed to us by our Creator, and governments are established to protect those natural rights that are God-given. And, you know, in the process, you give up all liberty, all freedom in the name of false security, because they never can fulfill the price tag of the Green New Deal. What is it, $210 trillion? I mean, we can't afford any of this. Nor does government run anything well, as evidenced by your government schools, by Obamacare and the Social Security lockbox. What is government doing so well except for the Department of War? And even that is too expensive at times, and they misappropriate money. And they want a wealth tax and punish success and disincentivize people from being creators and innovators. The great thing about liberty and freedom is it is a true meritocracy in life. And by the way, the rich do pay their fair share. The top 1% pay about 50% of the taxes. The top 10% pay about 80%. The bottom 50% of wage earners pay about 1% of the tax base in this country when it comes to income taxes. But under Donald Trump, we see that poverty, especially for minorities, Hispanic Americans, African Americans, Native Americans, is now at an all-time low. Incomes for the lowest 25% is now at the highest level ever. Median income rose to $87,600. That is the most ever. You've seen 80 plus records in the stock market. Okay, if you have an IRA, you have a 401k, that means your retirement money is growing by leaps and bounds. There's not a single Republican that supports this insane agenda. So start with the basics. Most Republicans, about 99% of them, you know, supported the largest tax cut in history. They supported secure borders. They don't want biological men playing women's sports. You know, again, start with the fundamentals. They believe in law and order and safety and security. They're not defund, dismantle, no bail, abolish prisons, insanity. So there's a lot on the line for everybody. So if you have this purity test and you say, well, I don't particularly love this candidate or that candidate, I probably would agree with you based on their record. But that's not what's on the ballot here. It's bigger than that, and I think people need to see the bigger picture. That's my humble opinion, but you do what you want. But there are enough people listening to this show that can make the difference, and we can decide the outcome of a lot of these races and save our country for our kids and our grandkids. I mean, we inherited a better country from our parents because of their sacrifice. My dad fought in World War II, 4 years in the Pacific. Didn't exactly love it. Grew up dirt poor, like my mother grew up dirt poor. And I know that any success I have in life is because I stand on their shoulders. They stand on their parents' shoulders. All four of my grandparents came from Ireland. And now we owe it to the next generation to leave this country in better shape than that which we found it. And this is now our opportunity. You know, I never thought, and we'll have Ken Paxton on the show and Darlene Graham on the show. I'm not taking any of these races for granted. I'm not taking the free state of Florida for granted. I'm not taking South Carolina for granted. Here you got a guy in Kansas running on a platform that we should repent and stop eating meat and repent for using automobiles. And that's the Democratic candidate against Roger Marshall in the state of Kansas. This is insanity. And by the way, also a cattle state. Or the sixth gender Tallarico or Talafrico, whatever you want to call him, whatever you prefer. You know, this guy, you know, everything now is on biblical grounds. We'll get into this later with Ken Paxton in more detail, but the Bible that I read on biblical grounds talks about Jesus, the only begotten Son of God the Father in heaven, that sacrificed his life so that we can reconcile with God the Father, the ultimate sacrifice. and was beaten and humiliated and hung from a cross and did so voluntarily as the ultimate sacrifice to reconcile mankind to God. If you believe that, this guy's throwing Jesus around and God around and biblical grounds. I don't remember God, or Jesus, God the Father's Son that he sent to earth for our reconciliation and to save us from our sins. We've all sinned and fallen short. I don't remember him teaching a prayer to his disciples that started with our non-binary. Don't recall that. I remember our Father. I think it's very clear what he was saying. I've read the book of Genesis many times, and God created man and women, not six genders. And the idea that Telefrico thinks he can now, oh, in the last week and a half, 2 weeks, change his opinion. Oh, I didn't really mean that. Oh, my math was wrong. Oh, I misspoke. And get away. You know, now he's lecturing us. Let me play this cut. He says, when I fight for universal health care, I'm doing it on biblical grounds. Well, on biblical grounds, Jesus taught us the Lord's Prayer, I think the most important prayer, because it came right from Jesus's mouth to his disciples, starts with the words, our Father. So we'll argue that on biblical grounds, and I'll argue on biblical grounds that Adam and Eve were the creations of God, and this guy wants biological men and women sports in the state of Texas. He's running a vegan campaign in a cattle state of Texas. He doesn't want any drilling for oil in the oil state of Texas. I mean, this guy is so out of touch, and he's using Jesus in the Bible to push this message, which I find, frankly, very offensive. Listen.
2: When Jesus healed the sick, he didn't ask for a deductible. So when I fight for universal health care, I'm doing it on biblical grounds.
3: All right.
2: When Jesus fed the hungry, he didn't price gouge to turn a profit. So when I say that no child in the state of Texas should go to bed hungry, I'm doing it on biblical grounds.
3: All right.
2: And when the Hebrew prophets saw corruption in high places, they spoke truth to power. So when I take on the politicians who are serving themselves and not the people, I am doing it on biblical grounds.
1: On biblical grounds, I remember the prayer starting with our Father, not six genders, not non-binary. I remember the creation of man and women on biblical grounds, if we're going to argue the Bible. I did study theology, Latin, went to a seminary. I'm saying I'm the best Christian in the world, but know a thing or two about the Bible. It's the most important thing in my life. My faith, my belief in God the Father and Jesus his Son. And this guy doesn't get to rewrite it and use it as a political weapon without being challenged, especially on the authenticity and interpretation of such when he's so off. I mean, I can't believe it. I mentioned Kansas. Look at Telefrico. You look at Abdul El Sayed. We've covered him exhaustively. You know, I'm looking at Darlene Graham, who will join us later in the show. I mean, running against a woman that literally is claims, you know, said about the Save Women's Sports Act, that requiring public and private middle high school teams and sports to be designated based on biological sex. You know, she called the law shameful. This is a woman, a pediatrician nonetheless. I don't think she's practicing. One of the most outspoken advocates in the country for gender affirming care, supporting puberty blockers, hormone therapy. This is South Carolina. Telefrico is from Texas. You know, you got this mega church, you know, preacher in Kansas, you know, repent for driving a car, repent and stop and refrain from eating meat. These people are nuts. You know, Darlene Graham's right. This woman is out there all over X. She's got a picture of herself, protect trans kids. You know, as late as 2023 on X, it's the GD mother effing guns. South of South Carolina. I'm taking nothing for granted. And if you think that, well, your candidate, the Democratic candidate in your state, I think the perfect example would be Sherrod Brown in Ohio. He's a phony. Or John Ossoff in Georgia. They may not be running on the DSA, but they will not challenge them. I promise you, as evidenced by the only one that's been willing to challenge this radicalism in the Democratic Party that is elected, is John Fetterman of Pennsylvania. All right, 800-941-SHAWN is a number if you want to be a part of the program. I've been telling you that your information, for $2, people can buy information on you, your personal information, where you live, what your personal cell phone number is, and for $2, you have these, you know, people search sites and online services and data brokers. They'll sell your information. You may not know this. Your car can also spy on you. I have a true story to prove it. A guy's insurance jumps by over 20%, didn't have an accident, didn't have a ticket, so he started digging in to find out, well, how did they report him? It was his own car. 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The broker then turns around, sells it to the insurance company, and he got his file, hundreds of pages. 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Look, your car should take you places, not for a ride. And they can't come after you if they can't get your personal information. We'll continue.
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1: You're hearing the most powerful names in talk. 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
1: 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I've even convinced Linda at this point that purity tests don't apply here. It's too important. I mean, if you love this country, you just have to accept that there are going to be imperfect Republicans, but they're not crazy. They're not DSA people. They're not open borders people. They're not higher taxes. Well, there's a couple, but generally speaking, they're not DSA people. Defund the police, wide open borders, higher taxes. No, that's not them. There's a lot to, you know, biological men playing women's sports start there. All right, quick break. Right back.
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10: With SRN News, I'm Bob Agnew in Washington. Former Special Counsel Jack Smith is defending his 2020 election interference and document investigations into President Trump on Capitol Hill today in testimony before the Senate Judiciary Committee. Smith said Trump engaged in what he called a criminal scheme to overturn the results and prevent the lawful transfer of power. A flood watch is covering 12 states today from the Midwest to the Plains and Southwest. Tropical moisture from Hurricane Polo is fueling the flood threat all the way through Wednesday in the southwest and central part of the country. Lindsey Clancy's lawyer says there's no evidence she admitted to killing her three children. Speaking in court today, Clancy's attorney Kevin Reddington said she has no memory of killing her kids. Her first trial ended earlier this month with jurors deadlocked over her insanity defense. On Wall Street, half an hour from the close, the Dow down by 129 points. This is SRN News.
11: 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On the Beltway, first on the inner loop in Catonsville, traffic is slow from Baldwin National Pike to Security Boulevard. Into Towson, the inner loop is stop and go between the Harrisburg Expressway and Perry Parkway. Now, on the outer loop of the Beltway in Parkville, slow from White Marsh Boulevard to Cromwell Bridge Road. And then the outer loop of the Beltway in Lockhart is slow from Liberty Road to Baltimore National Pike. 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
3: Your Fox 25 forecast, mostly cloudy with a few sprinkles possible. Temperatures in the low to mid-70s. Turning partly cloudy tonight and cool again as temperatures fall back into the upper 50s. We'll finally welcome some sunshine back on Wednesday, plus a warm-up. Temperatures will warm through the end of the week with highs close to 80 on Wednesday. Then mid and upper 80s will follow Thursday and Friday. From the Fox 25 Weather Authority, I'm meteorologist Amy Aronson for Talk Radio 680 WCBM.
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0: 25 years of stories, laughter, late nights, and early morning. And he says it never gets old. Thank you, Sean Hannity, for 25 great years.
1: Now, thanks to all of you. 25 now till the top of the hour. 800-941-SEAN if you want to be part of the program. So, Linda, I was asked today, USA Today doing a profile on me. And he, by the end of the interview, he goes, well, I wrote this question, but I kind of got the answer. You think you'll ever retire? And I'm like, no. When God makes me retire, is that...
2: Should we have a real conversation about how many times we've had that conversation?
1: Yeah, but I just, you know...
2: You're never retiring.
1: Why do people want to know that?
2: I'm going to bury you with this microphone. I'm literally going to take the swing arm and put it in the casket and put it in your mausoleum.
1: You put it in the casket in the mausoleum?
2: In fact, I might just set the whole studio up in the mausoleum. So if at some point you want
1: to change my will, by the way, I don't even want to have a memorial service.
2: Why not? I got a whole thing planned. It's going to be great.
1: You're going to make it funny?
2: Of course I'm going to make it funny.
1: You're not going to cry?
2: We don't have feelings. We're Irish. Come on. It's going to be great.
1: Well, when you go to an Irish wake, there's groups of people. And there's no right or wrong way to mourn somebody.
2: The brandy drinkers, the vodka drinkers.
1: No. It would be the Irish whiskey drinkers. There is that group of people. They do. Is there a shout to Joey? Joey, Brian, me man, me love.
2: The truth. I love it.
1: And then you got the wailers. You know, they just cry the whole time. Then you got the ins and out people. They cry, they laugh, they cry, they laugh. And then you got the ones I can't handle. And we've talked about this before. The people that go up at a wake and an open casket, which I think is the dumbest idea ever. I want to be remembered for who I am. Put me in the box and close it.
2: What's the difference? You wear makeup in real life, you wear makeup when you're dead. What's the difference?
1: I have to for television. Don't blame me for that. It's always hard explaining to my kids why their dad wears makeup for TV.
2: Why is daddy powdering his
1: dad? Because if you don't on TV, you look like a ghost. There's the answer.
2: No, you look shiny.
1: You look like a ghost. You just do. It's the way the lighting is, et cetera, et cetera. But the people that go up to the casket, it's an open casket, and they touch... And they hold the hand of the dead person and they kiss the dead person. It freaks me out. You disclosed on this program, you're one of those creepy people.
2: I am. That is creepy. Yes.
1: That is so creepy.
2: It's not creepy. It's called weird. Listen, you should know of all people. You went to seminary, practicing Catholics. That's what we do. We go up during the wake.
1: No.
2: We kneel. We typically do in our Father or Hail Mary.
1: And I don't want to look at a dead body. I want to remember the problem is when I was a kid and I went to a wake for the first time for my Uncle Bob. I was like 7 years old. And I never got that image out of my head.
2: What image?
1: Of him laying in the casket. That's my main memory of him. Him in the casket.
2: You have no living memories of him?
1: I have them, but they're buried much deeper than the image of him laying in the casket, dead.
2: Mm-hmm.
1: Died of a stroke.
2: Sounds like a you problem.
1: No, it's not a me problem. I didn't want to touch a dead body. Don't reverse this on me. You're the weirdo that wants to touch and kiss a dead body.
2: First of all, I didn't say I wanted to touch it. I'm just saying,
1: But you do it.
2: If I'm at a wake, I'm going to go up, I'm going to kneel, and I'm going to pay my respects.
1: That's normal.
2: Now.
1: This is where it gets weird.
2: Okay, take it easy. When it's like my grandmother, my grandfather, my mom, my pop, it was very sad. I'm definitely probably like my mom, she had a rosary in her hands and I touched the rosary in her hands. And I will say it's sad because it's cold and their spirits moved on, but
1: the rosary was cold or you touched the hand?
2: Everything was cold. It was just cold, but it's sad.
1: Okay. So you've touched dead bodies and you've kissed dead bodies. True or false?
2: It's a true statement.
1: Weird. That's very strange. That's very bizarre to me.
2: Listen.
1: Anyway.
2: To each his own.
1: I digress. There's a part of me getting excited about, in 35 days, you're either going to be jazzed because Donald Trump and Republicans will shock the world, or you're going to be, oh no, what just happened?
2: Look at that text I just sent you. So we had a
1: listen. Get to
2: Did
1: that.
2: You see it?
1: Yeah, I'm going to get to
2: well
1: that.
2: Well done, right?
1: Well, very well done. So it's either going to be Fox News can project that Republicans have held the majority in the House of Representatives, and they have even gained their majority in the Senate. That could come, that could happen. Or it's going to be Fox News can project that the DSA, they won't say it this way, but, you know, the Democratic Party now has control and a majority in the House, and God forbid the Senate. That could happen. So understand, what do you want to hear 35 nights from now? Because it's good, it's game time. I personally would love to hear Fox News can now project Republicans have held their majority in the House and the Senate, and they've gained on their majority. Now, it goes against historical trends. I am not giving you false hope. I'm saying that you can shock the world, and there's enough people listening to this show every day to make the difference. We have on our website to help inform you, because it's hard to remember all the crazy DSA list that's on their website. So we have, as a public service, you can download it from my website, carry it in your pocket. All of Donald Trump's and the Republicans, as weak as some of them are, they've accomplished a lot. And not as much as I want. No, I want the SAVE Act. I still want it. If we have a bigger majority, maybe we can get it done. You know what? But he secured the borders, largest tax cut in history. Iran will never have a nuclear weapon. He doesn't get enough credit for that. And we're going to get to that in a second. I want to remind you, you need a safety security strategy. In some cases, somebody wants to kill you, kill your family. Well, only one option will work in that case, and that is the lethal option. But the FBI tells us the last year they have statistics for it, that's 2022, that's only 0.01% of the time. Now, that's where Byrna comes in, BYRNA.com. Where they come in, please look at their videos online. I mean, you don't need a permit. You don't need a background check. It's legal in all 50 states. These launchers have powerful deterrents, tear gas, pepper spray, kinetic rounds. You can hit a target as far as 60 feet away. One shot, you'll see this on the video, BYRNA.com. 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This technology works. You're going to want it if that God forbid moment comes for you and for your family. So what Linda was referring to here, I think is very interesting. And she got a note from a listener. We have, I think, the smartest audience out there. You know, it's interesting. Liberals tune into the show because they want to know what is the enemy thinking? They view us as the enemy. They also know that our arguments are effective, and they want to be able to counter. I have been informed by Democrats that they are told to watch my show and to listen to this radio show to learn how to deal with, you know, conservatives like myself. Well, I find that pretty interesting. Anyway, this is from a listener to the show. Linda, how you doing? Love listening to you guys. Somewhere on social media, I saw someone complain about gas prices, and a reply which really resonated with me, and I thought it was such an excellent point. The reply was, if you don't like paying higher gas prices, and by the way, that means Donald Trump will make sure that your children and grandchildren don't inherit a world with a nuclear-armed Iran, which I think is something that had to be done. Every Democratic president said we need to do it. They never had the courage to do it. Anyway, he said gas price reply, which really resonated with me, and I thought was such an excellent point. The reply, if you don't like paying higher gas prices, wait until you have to pay for everyone else's college tuition. I'm like, check and mate. Whoever wrote this, you're a genius. I wish I thought of it. To me, that puts all of this in a great perspective. No one likes to pay more at the gas pump. I get it. But you consider the alternative. Listen, I'm not telling you to settle. There is a time and a place to challenge Rhino Republicans. It's called a primary. I mean, Cassidy in Louisiana, John Cornyn in Texas. Donald Trump challenged, you know, all these state legislators in Indiana. They all got defeated because Donald Trump had them primaried. And, you know, there is a time and a place to take on people that you don't think live up to the standards that you want a conservative or a Republican you're electing to stand up for. Now's not the time. That moment has come. And that moment is gone. Now, you might say, well, Hannity, why don't you lead the charge? I try to stay out of primaries because, number one, it gets too deep in the weeds. Number two, it's a national show. Number three, I kind of leave it up to individuals in their respective states and districts to handle that stuff. It's up to you, except if there's extreme cases. Like, I'm glad Tom Massey's out. There are a few others that, you know, we could live without also. But, you know, putting all that in perspective, just think about that. You know, if these people get their way, they will defund, dismantle police departments. They will go ahead with their no bail insanity. If they can, we saw this in the Biden years, they'll go right back to lying to you and open the borders and, you know, we'll have unfettered illegal immigration and it will become Europe. If they have their way, the new Green Deal, radical socialism, radical climate alarmism will be adopted. Unfettered illegal immigration is going to result in known terrorists, murderers, rapists, child molesters,

0: perfect candidate for you. You had your chance during a primary. That moment has come and gone. You'll have another opportunity in 2 years or 6 years. But don't elect Talafrico. You know, don't vote against Roger Marshall in Kansas. You know, don't elect this idiot Sherrod Brown in Ohio. They're all going to go with the dominant voice, which is the DSA movement in the Democratic Party. And their leadership, we know who they are. It's AOC, it's the Squad, it's Mamdani, it's Pocahontas, it's Grandpa Bernie. It'll be Abdul El-Sayed in Michigan if you don't elect Mike Rogers. You know, we got to pay attention. Help Dan Sullivan in Alaska. It's an important race. This woman Hinton in Iowa. You got to help out our friend Governor Greg Abbott. They're coming after him with hundreds of millions of dollars in negative ads against him in Paxton. Maybe you say, well, Paxton's not the perfect candidate. He's not for a welcome mat at the border. He's not preaching six genders. He's not preaching God is non-binary, not fighting for biological men to play women's sports. I mean, you have a clear choice option. I mean, there's never been a greater choice election moment in our lifetime. Now, again, in 35 days, you're going to hear words Fox News Channel can now project. What do you want to hear after those words are uttered? Because that's what's on the ballot in 35 days. 35 nights from now, what do you want to hear? And make your choice and make it wisely. Here's my humble suggestion. If all of you take it seriously, I guarantee a win. I guarantee historical trends will be meaningless and we can shock the world. By the way, Rasmussen pollster I have, right now they have the generic ballot, has mostly now been cut in half, in the last week. I think all these polls you're gonna see, they're trying to deflate motivation and turnout, and I'm telling you not to look at them, and it's nearly tied at this point, but they have if the elections for Congress were held today, generic ballot is within the margin of error. You know, you have one left-wing House candidate, William Lawrence, calling America an Adam Schiff hole country. Wow. I mean, and then posted an upside-down American flag. I mean, you have all these friends of Hassan Piker, now Rahm Rambo, Deadfish. By the way, he's agreed to come on my podcast. That's going to be interesting.
1: Yeah.
0: He's now expressing support for Abdul El-Sayed. Unbelievable. Jasmine Crockett snubbing James Talafrico yet again, according to the Washington Sun. You have ex-Trump officials campaign ad, you know, why are people mad at Sarah Huckabee Sanders? She's a lovely person, and if the ad wasn't perfect, I mean, for crying out loud, can you just, why is there this level of purity that is existing out there? I'm like, there's no such thing as perfect. The Senate, by the way, passed the Protect College Sports Act with a decisive vote. Riley Gaines' lawsuit against the NCAA, dismissed by the Biden-appointed judge, appeal is planned in that particular case. But you got these radical left-wing Democrats, they want power. You got one House Democrat, Stephen Cohn, filed 26 articles of impeachment against President Trump. You want to live through 2 years of that hell? Because that's what it's going to be. You know, what is the, you know, if you want to know what the Democrats plan to do after the midterms, they're telling you. They're going to investigate, impeach, and stop all progress to the degree that they possibly can. Want to know what it's going to look like? Look at Mamdani's New York. Unbelievable. It's all he wants from President Trump is money. That's why he won't trash Trump. Anyway, 800-941-SEAN if you want to be a part of the program. I want to remind you about our friends at Sig Sauer. I mean, sometimes there's only one option. 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You got to protect yourself. That's the lethal option. They have the Sig Sauer P365. 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It is the choice of the U.S. military, the choice of our NATO partners, and by the way, every branch of the military, elite units all around the world, every Sig Sauer made in America. 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

0: consistently ranking ahead of any competitor, although they really don't have one. Linda has her Rose Special Edition one, but she won't let me be a member of the club. I'm not sure why. Why? Because mine is...
1: You won't touch dead bodies. No, just kidding. It's a great group. It's made by beautiful women who love beautiful guns. It's Rose Engraved, and they have a great Facebook community, so you guys should check it out.
0: Why can't I join?
1: You can join. Get in touch with your feminine side. I like that about you.
0: I'll try.
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3: 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Eastbound 70, stop and go from the Patapsco River Bridge to the Beltway. 97 southbound at Gambrels, that's slow, from 32 to General's Highway. Now into Hanover on the westbound side of 100. Traffic is stop and go between Arundel Mills Boulevard and the Mark Station at Dorsey. And 32 westbound is jammed up between the BW Parkway and 95. 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

0: breaking news this hour at Town Hall. I'm Bob Agnew in Washington. Former Special Counsel Jack Smith testified before the Senate Judiciary Committee defending his decision to charge Donald Trump.
1: I made those decisions without regard to President Trump's political association.
0: U.S. Senator John Kennedy of Louisiana grilled Smith about his collection of phone records from senators without their permission when Smith was looking into President Trump's complaints about the 2020 election.
2: Any Democrats or just Republicans?
1: If President Trump had reached out to Democrats
2: trying to get the facts. Were there any Democrats he sought their phone records? Just Republicans, right?
1: The toll records that we sought were relevant to the investigation.
0: Republicans have long maintained Smith used possibly illegal tactics while investigating President Trump's alleged efforts to challenge the results of the 2020 election. U.S. consumers appear to be on edge.
3: The Conference Board announced Tuesday that its Consumer Confidence Index moved down 6.7 points to 81.9 in September, reflecting ongoing frustration among Americans over persistent high costs for everyday goods, utilities, and energy. Despite efforts by the Trump administration to rein in federal overspending, deregulation barriers and lingering interest rate pressures from the Federal Reserve continue to present hurdles.
0: That is Bernie Bennett reporting. Secretary of State Rubio says a foreign actor was involved in that alleged terror plot targeting a UK airbase by the U.S. military. Ralph Sanchez reports Rubio's comments on Fox News came as more details emerged.
4: British media also widely reporting that the bomb squad found no working explosives in these vans at the scene, police not commenting on the reports. Authorities deciding to release all five suspects on bail without being charged.
0: On Wall Street at the closing bell, the Dow was down by 112 points. The Nasdaq had a gain of just about 62. More at townhall.com.
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9: Good afternoon. It's 4:03. I'm Maggie Hunter with the latest headlines from the WCBM Maryland News Center, brought to you by Vinny's Dio. Fox 45 reports two 18-year-olds were sentenced in connection with the May 2025 murder of 18-year-old Jonathan Benjamin Giuliani near the Baltimore and Annapolis Trail in Glen Burnie, the Anne Arundel County State's Attorney's Office announced Monday. McKee Andrew Duncan of Baltimore was sentenced to life in prison with all but 35 years suspended after pleading guilty to first-degree felony murder in July. Matuko Jr. Ryan of Elkridge pleaded guilty to first-degree felony murder and was sentenced to life in prison with all but 25 years suspended. A third person charged in the case was adjudicated as a juvenile. And a man is dead after he was struck by two hit-and-run drivers in PG County on Sunday, according to police. Prince George's County Police said Ernest Chakaj Kal, 52, of Laurel, was hit Sunday. I'm Maggie Hunter, 680 WCBM News.
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13: This report is sponsored by Pro-Life Across America. 95 between the beltways, northbound in Jessup, stop and go from 175 to 100. Southbound side of 95, you're going to find it slow from 195 to 175. Now over to the BW Parkway. Northbound slow from 32 to 100. And southbound BW Parkway, traffic is stop and go from 175 to 32. 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
14: Your Fox 45 forecast, mostly cloudy with temperatures in the comfortable low to mid 70s. A few sprinkles possible. Partly cloudy and cool tonight as lows fall back into the upper 50s. From the Fox 45 Weather Authority, I'm meteorologist Amy Aronson for Talk Radio 680 WCBM.
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0: Is impeaching President Trump a third time a mistake for Democrats?
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3: We sought non-disclosure orders from...
4: You didn't tell him, did you?
3: In seeking non-disclosure orders, we did not
4: disclose. 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
7: Hey, thanks, Scott. 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Toll free, our number is 800-941-SEAN if you want to be a part of the program. We're not taking a single race for granted. We're going to cover Florida. We're going to cover Texas. We'll have Governor Greg Abbott on. We've had, you know, later in the show, we're going to have Ken Paxton on. I'm taking nothing for granted. I'm assuming that every race that you, that every one of you have to assume that your vote will be the deciding vote. You cannot expect other people to do it for you, and you've got to understand that this is an inflection point for the country, and it's the most important midterm in our lifetime. You know, it's kind of hard to understand when you have a preacher, mega church guy in Kansas, you know, telling people to repent over eating meat and driving their car. Kansas. And then polls showing that this race is close. I don't think it will be in the end, but I'm not taking it for granted either. I'm not taking Telefrico for granted. I'm not taking, Byron Donalds and Ashley Moody and James Uthmeyer in my free state of Florida for granted. I'm not taking my friend Darlene Graham for granted, who now is running for her first full term. She's got to win in South Carolina. She's, what's amazing is it's even in places like Kansas and Florida and Texas and South Carolina, the Democrats keep putting up all of these radical candidates. You know, Darlene Graham is facing this woman, Annie Andrews. There's a picture of her on X holding up a sign that says protect trans kids. This is in South Carolina, but you can't take it for granted. And anyway, so in 2022, South Carolina passed the Save Women's Sports Act. Governor Henry McMaster signed onto it, one of the earlier state laws of their kind. And anyway, so Annie Andrews, Protect Trans Kids on X, literally, you know, does not like this law, and basically said that it exists to serve South Carolina children. And anyway, said that they should have F off last session, but instead did their bidding for them. You know, says, hey, at Nikki Haley, the youth mental health crisis is very real. Turning it into an irrelevant, bigoted attack on trans kids is disgusting. Try talking to one pediatrician or mental health professional before you open your mouth again. Okay, this lady claims that she is a doctor. I mean, pretty unbelievable. And on top of that, she, in South Carolina, where over half the population, you know, owns a gun, is a big gun control advocate. And her financial disclosure report shows she received more than $183,000 over the past 2 years from this group, Everytown, which is a national gun control group. She blames guns, not mental illness, for gun violence and shootings. Put on X in 2023, not long ago. It's the GD mother F guns, effing guns. Another time she put up, it's the effing guns. She wrote, it's guns, not mental illness, that are to blame for gun violence. That last time I checked, a gun can fire itself. She was with a group, White Women for Kamala Harris. And she was part of this 24 effort, posted a video, The Problem with White Women. I have a clip of that. Let me play it for you.
8: So how do I know there's a problem with white women? I didn't just invent this. I'm also not the only person talking about this, but the problem is clear and the data don't lie. In 2016, 47% of white women voted against a white woman for president and instead voted for Donald Trump. In 2018, 48% of us voted for Republicans. In 2020, 53% of us voted for Republicans. 2022, 55% of us voted for Republicans. So there is a problem with white women. So what do we have to do? We have to get outside of our social media bubbles, because we all agree that we want to send Vice President Kamala Harris to the White House as president in November. But if we're going to do that, we have to take these videos, take the posts that resonate with us, and share them outside of our social media bubble.
7: I mean, for South Carolina, that's pretty radical stuff. But I don't think the people in South Carolina are fully up to speed on how extreme and radical this woman is. You know, part of this, you know, crazy DSA, you know, movement now that has overtaken the entire country. Florida, South Carolina, Kansas, you know, Michigan, Texas, you name it. It's all over the country. Alaska, for crying out loud. All right. Darlene Graham joins us now, the current senator from the great state of South Carolina. You know, you've done a great job. I know that in the hardest moment of your life, after you didn't even have a chance to mourn or even bury at the time, your brother and the president of our country and the governor of your state asked you to be the interim senator, filling your brother's place, and you rose to the occasion even during the worst, one of the worst moments in your life, and you said yes because you wanted to serve your state and your country. I mean, I don't think a lot of people know the moment that that actually happened for you.
1: Yes, Sean. First of all, thank you for having me today. But, you know, the last few months have just been an absolute whirlwind. You know, I found out July 11th. That's when my life completely changed unexpectedly, tragically. I lost my precious brother, and within 24 hours, the governor had called to ask me to fill out the rest of his term, which, you know, I was honored to do. And within a week, I'm in Washington, D.C., being sworn in. The next day, I'm in the Oval Office meeting with President Trump. We had a great conversation. About the time I left the office, you know, he had asked me to run for a full term, and I had agreed to it. So I left out of there, and I was just like, what just happened? So my life has completely changed. And then from there, you know, we planned the two beautiful services with the help of the staff. I couldn't have done it without them. They've been absolutely amazing. We hit the brutal campaign trail because first we had a primary, then we had a runoff. Now there's the general election while learning the new role as a United States Senator, which I'm up here right now representing the people of South Carolina, and I'm absolutely loving it. I'm learning a lot. But it has been a brutal few months. In the meantime, I continue to grieve, Lindsay. So it's definitely been hard. But I'm enjoying parts of it for sure.
7: Well, I miss your brother. We spoke all the time. You know, it's funny. You mentioned President Trump. And I know him so well. I've known him over 30 years. And by far, Lindsey Graham was his closest friend in all of Congress. That means the Senate and the House. And they played golf all together. They had dinner all the time. They talked when they weren't together. I mean, and there's a side of your brother that I think people didn't know about. And I'd be up late at night talking to him all the time. And it's like a void. There's nights that I still want to call him or talk to him, or, you know, and he had these grand visions. He wanted peace around the world. He wanted Donald Trump to be Reagan plus. He used to say it all the time, but I know in my heart of hearts that he's looking down on his little sister, and he's very proud of you. You had lost both your parents by the time you were 13, and Lindsey dropped out of school to help raise you. And you once referred to him as not only your brother, but your mother and your father. I mean, that's a powerful statement.
1: Yes, it is. And I did consider him all three things because, first of all, I want to say that he considered you a true friend. He absolutely did. He talked a lot about you, Sean, and, you know, even the president. So I know that it's not just me grieving. It's other people grieving. The staff that have worked for him for 25 and 30 years who are like family. So many people truly love Lindsey and truly miss him. In the Senate, I've seen his colleagues just story after story telling me just wonderful things about him and how much they miss him. You know, I look at it, I think he was truly the glue that held the Senate together. But, you know, as much as everybody misses him, I just can't even put into words how much I miss him, Sean, because we did go through a tragedy together when we were young. I was 11 when our mother passed away. Just a year later, our father passed away, and Lindsay is basically, with the help of an aunt and uncle, the one who raised me. He was the one that, you know, if I had some problem or was super excited about something, Lindsay was my first call. Actually, on July 11th, I was at my daughter's house and found out she was pregnant with my second grandchild. And, you know, I tried to call him. He was my first call. And unfortunately, he didn't answer. And I didn't know at that time, but it was too late. So, yeah, we were just really close. And I miss him, and everybody misses him.
7: You know, you're right about this. I'd never go to Washington much. I like to keep a distance from the swamp, and we've had private conversations about your transitioning into this life, and I know how proud Lindsay would be of you, because the work that it meant everything to him, what he did for a living. And I don't think President Trump can't talk about your brother much. He just can't. And I understand him. I read him well. I could see it at the National Cathedral when he spoke. I know how he compartmentalizes things, but I know how much your brother meant to him. All right, quick break, right back. More with Republican senatorial candidate, current senator in the great state of South Carolina. I can't believe a pediatrician, protect trans kids, you know, a pediatrician that advocates, you know, puberty blockers, hormone therapy for minors. This is South Carolina. I mean, this extremism now is like a cancer that has spread throughout the country. More with Darlene on the other side. 800-941-SHAWN. Also, your calls coming up later on. Ken Paxton will join us. He's running that race against Telefrico. Look, 3 years ago, we saw what happened on October 7th. I mean, the equivalent of 40,000 dead Americans in a day. They have a very small population in Israel compared to our population. And you know what? Unfortunately, they have been in a fight for their survival, frankly, from their existence. It seems like Israel's always in a fight for survival against radical Islamists that chant, you know, from the river to the sea, or, you know, death to Israel, death to America. It's pretty unbelievable the times we're living in, but there are groups that have come together, and that's where the International Fellowship of Christians and Jews is so important. They're on the ground. So many thousands of Israelis need humanitarian assistance, and that means food and water and shelter and clothing. They need it all. They provide mobile medical clinics for the elderly, and they're also asking for us to honor those that were killed and kidnapped and murdered and raped and beheaded that day. And what we see are synagogues and churches and universities, communities now planting Israeli flags. This now is going to be the third anniversary of that horrible day. And we can combat the hate, the rise of anti-Semitism. You can do it by donating to the IFCJ so the humanitarian assistance continues. And also they will send you an Israeli flag that you can honor those people that were victims of radical Islamists that day. Please go to their website. It's joinfof.org. That's joinfof.org today.
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0: Right, our final moments. Darlene Graham is with us, current senator of South Carolina, up for a full term against this radical protect trans kids candidate, anti-gun candidate, and a person that wants puberty blockers and hormone therapy for minors. I mean, on X, protect trans kids. This is South Carolina. Can't believe that we're even debating these topics. You know, I'm watching, you know, what's happening in the country, states like Kansas and states like the free state of Florida and states like Texas. And I look at polling every day, even though I'm telling my audience not to look at it. And then I look at this opponent of yours in South Carolina on X, protect trans kids. And biological males should be able to play women's sports. And gun control in the state of South Carolina, and blaming the guns, not the people that are responsible for shooting the gun. And you know, this white women for Kamala Harris, the problem with white women. What is going on in South Carolina?
1: I don't know, Sean. Can you believe that we're talking about South Carolina? It just blows my mind. The most recent poll that I think came out yesterday, like you, I try not to look at them, but she has me leading by only 1%, and it just blows my mind. I hope that encourages people to really get out and vote, because they can't take for granted that a Republican's going to get in there. They have to show up on election day, but I don't know what is happening. She's talks out of both sides of her mouth. She has ads where she's basically presenting herself as a moderate Republican. She flip-flops on everything. I say she's basically transitioning right before our eyes. But yeah, she's been paid by a gun control group, Everytown USA, almost $200,000. As far as I know, she hasn't been a true practicing pediatrician in a few years. I think she worked part-time for some hospital consulting up here in D.C. for a few years. But, as you know, all of her ads have her in the lab coat and the stethoscope talking about being a pediatrician, but she hasn't been a practicing pediatrician in a while. I think MUSC let her go because of her radical views on giving kids hormone blockers and helping them prepare for transition surgeries.
0: I mean, I'm just trying to understand. She said the legislation to protect women in sports was shameful. And then she supported gender affirming care, puberty blockers, hormone therapy for minors.
1: She's flip-flopping. She's deceiving the people of South Carolina, but I think the people of South Carolina are much smarter than that. But what I'm also worried about is the Democrats from throughout the country are pouring in millions of dollars to fund her campaign. I mean, she's been sitting there for a year just raising money while we had the primary and the runoff. And so our account has been depleted. She's running ad after ad after ad with these lies. So if the listeners want to go to DarleneGraham.com and chip in just $10 or $20, that would be very helpful, and I'd be very grateful.
0: I mean, these races, don't take it for granted. All of my friends in South Carolina, I don't care if you're a Gamecock, I don't care if you're a Tiger fan, it doesn't matter. This does not represent South Carolinian values, period, full stop. Anyway, DarleneGraham.com if you want to get a hold of her campaign. We do appreciate you, Darlene. God bless you. We're going to watch this race closely, okay?
1: God bless, and I want the voters to know I'm the only conservative running in this race, regardless of what she says. DarleneGraham.com, please. Thank you.
0: All right, Darlene, we appreciate you more than you know. 800-941-SEAN, very courageous, wants to serve her state and her country. I mean, in the worst moment of her life, and she stepped up. Unbelievable.
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3: With SRN News, I'm Bob Agnew in Washington. Former special counsel Jack Smith says he went by the book in conducting his two criminal investigations into President Trump. Smith defended his decision to bring charges in the 2020 election interference and classified document investigations. In testimony today before the Senate Judiciary Committee, Republicans repeatedly questioned Smith's investigative tactics and also accused him of using illegal tactics. President Trump says he and AI tech leaders are renaming artificial artificial intelligence to super intelligence. That was one of the notes the president shared with reporters after meeting today with top tech company CEOs at the White House for an AI summit. A flood watch is in effect for a dozen states across the Midwest into the plains and the Southwest. Tropical moisture from what's left of Hurricane Polo is fueling the flood threat. On Wall Street at the close, the Dow was down 131 points. This is SRN News.
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6: 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On the Beltway, inner loop in Arbutus, slow from 95 to Security Boulevard. Inner loop of the Beltway in Ruxton, jammed up between Greenspring Avenue and Perrin Parkway. Now, on the outer loop of the Beltway in Overly, you'll find it slow from Bel Air Road to Perrin Parkway. And then in Towson on the outer loop, it's stop and go between York Road and the JFX. 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
7: Your Fox 25 forecast, mostly cloudy with a few sprinkles possible. Temperatures in the low to mid 70s. Turning partly cloudy tonight and cool again as temperatures fall back into the upper 50s. We'll finally welcome some sunshine back on Wednesday, plus a warm up. Temperatures will warm through the end of the week with highs close to 80 on Wednesday. Then mid and upper 80s will follow Thursday and Friday. From the Fox 25 Weather Authority, I'm meteorologist Amy Aronson for Talk Radio 680 WCBM.
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0: All right, 25 now till the top of the hour. 800-941-SEAN is a number if you want to be a part of the program. 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And, you know, make sure you mention you heard it from your friend Sean Hannity. All right, so last night, it's amazing to me how many people want to tell me who they think is going to be the 2028 nominee for either the Republicans or the Democrats. My best advice to any this whole process is let the people decide. I think it was a good thing for Donald Trump to be among 16 seasoned politicians. You know, in the end, he really stood out and stood above and was different, and the timing was perfect for him. But there's a certain strength that you acquire going through a primary. And, but we'll see. But certainly somebody at the top of everybody's list and shows up in the polling is Marco Rubio, National Security Advisor, Secretary of State. And there's so much going on in terms of national security issues and President Xi's visit and Iran and Cuba. And the list goes on and on. This terror threat that we had in Great Britain. And I had a chance to talk to him about all of it. I want to run this interview for you. We'll get your calls on the other side to talk about that and more. Again, only 35 days till Election Day. We've got the best election coverage.
15: You know, Mr. Secretary, you've been very articulate about the issue of Iran. Every single person that I've interviewed that would know, and there aren't many people that would actually know, you're one of the people that would know. And I'd ask everyone that did know, and they'd all give me the same answer or a version of the same answer, and that is that the president had no choice. If that is true, you know, and if everybody's worried about the Strait of Hormuz, what would the Strait of Hormuz look like? What would the Middle East be like if Iran ever achieved their stated goal of getting nuclear weapons?
16: Yeah. So here's what, it's a very basic principle here. What Iran was trying to do is they were trying to build up so many conventional weapons, meaning they'd have so many drones, so many rockets, so many missiles that nobody could possibly touch them. They would become immune. And behind that shield, behind that conventional shield of weaponry to threaten the entire region, our forces, even Europe, they would then break out towards a nuclear weapon. That was their goal. And what the president had to address is he could not allow them to cross the line of immunity. He could not allow them to reach a point where they had so many missiles, so many drones, and so many weapons that you couldn't do anything militarily about their nuclear program. That's what they were trying to achieve. That's what the president prevented. And he saved the world a tremendous amount of trouble. Now look, the only way we would have found out the opposite is to allow it to happen. And then 5 years from now, everyone would be saying, I can't believe they allowed Iran behind a conventional shield to build and develop a nuclear weapons program, and now you have North Korea in the Middle East. That's what we were on the verge of. That's what the president has prevented, and that's what he has consistently said from the very beginning of this operation. Iran can never have a nuclear weapon, and that's what this whole endeavor has been about from the very beginning, and that's what he's focused on and continues to be focused on. If Iran had a nuclear weapon, If Iran had a nuclear weapon, they could do whatever they want with the Straits. Think about what we're doing right now. And I think you saw a few minutes ago, you were playing videos of Scott Bessent commenting on it. The Straits are opened. There is almost as much oil flowing through the Straits now as before this conflict, with the exception of Iranian oil, which is not getting out. If Iran had a nuclear weapon with which it could threaten its neighbors and the world, no one would be able to do anything about the Straits. They would be able to control the Straits, charge a toll, and decide who got energy and who did not get energy on this planet. That's what they would do if they had a nuclear weapon. And worse, we are talking about a regime that has slaughtered tens, maybe hundreds of thousands of their own people throughout the so-called revolution. If that's what they're willing to do to their own people, imagine what they would do to Americans or others in the region or Israelis or anybody if they had a nuclear weapon. They have no regard for the lives of anyone else. And my last point I want to make about it, oftentimes people make the mistake of equating Iran to a country. It is a country. But the problem with Iran is not the country. The problem with Iran is the revolution. And that's what governs in that country. It's not the government officials you see with the suits on that go on Meet the Press and get this free pass on American media. That's not who we're talking about here. Who calls the shots in Iran are radical Shia clerics with an apocalyptic vision of the future. They believe that it is their religious calling to trigger about the last days of the world and the apocalypse. I know this sounds, you know, to a lot of people watching it, it sounds like something from a movie, but it is the reality. It is the stated purpose of their revolution. People like that can never possess a nuclear weapon because they will use it to blackmail the world and to kill people. It is an unacceptable risk, and President Trump did what other American presidents said but never did, which is prevent Iran from getting one.
2: Let's go back to Scott Bessent's comments. He said their Iranians' ability to raise cash and their ability, or they'll have nothing left to trade in 2 weeks, while simultaneously the foreign minister of Iran is talking about drawing up a doomsday war scenario plan. And look, they peddle propaganda regularly, but are we that close to seeing the Iranians bankrupt? We know inflation is about 500%. Half the adult workforce is out of work, and bare necessities are in very short supply. Are they really that close to being bankrupted?
16: Yeah, I mean, I think they are there now, and they're heading there fast to a cataclysm. And they've never been good economically. It's sad, by the way, because Iran is a country with tremendous potential. Its people are incredible people, hardworking people, smart, industrious, with an ancient history to fall back on and have achieved many things. At one point, Iran was one of the most prosperous countries in the Middle East before the radical clerics took over. So it's a very sad situation. Their economy now is a cataclysm. But here's the other point people don't realize. This is not simply about imposing economic costs on this regime. Every dollar that Iran has, what they have done over the last 30 years is anytime they get money, be it under Obama sanction relief, be it under economic selling of oil and gas or whatever, they don't use that money to build hospitals. They don't use that money to build roads. They don't use that money to improve the life of the Iranian people. They use that money to do two things: build weapons for themselves and export the revolution. They use the money to fund Hezbollah. They use the money to fund Hamas. They use the money to fund Shia militias in Iraq. That's what they use. They use the money to sponsor terrorism and assassination plots all over the world. And so every penny that they get into their hands is money that they use for purposes of these malign activities. And so when you're denying them money through oil sales and sanctions, you're not just punishing them, you are preventing them from getting access to money that they will use to try and kill Americans and others around the world and their own people and build weapons and threaten the world and ultimately break out to a nuclear weapon program.
2: Let me ask you about President Xi's visit. Look, I'm never going to trust the communist Chinese. I don't think most Americans will trust them. Their intellectual property theft alone is a clear and present danger. I really worry about those people that would want us to unilaterally disarm when it comes to artificial intelligence, for example. The communist Chinese are not going to stop. But I want to ask you this. You know, just prior to the visit, it was announced that the president, and I think people didn't even take him seriously when he was talking about Greenland, but he was able to secure a deal where we can build our military bases and maintain them in perpetuity, even if the island were ever sold off, and that's simultaneously keeping out our top geopolitical foes, being China and Russia. How did President Xi react to that news?
16: Well, it didn't come up. We didn't discuss it in the meetings. It didn't come up. But I can tell you it's an extraordinary achievement by the president. Hasn't gotten nearly enough credit for it. From the very beginning, going back to the first administration under President Trump, but now he's made abundantly clear that the issue of Greenland is not about territorial conquest. It is about national security. Now, Greenland has always been important. It was important during the Second World War, which is why the United States had to secure it during the Second World War to prevent from the Nazi Germany from taking it over and so forth. It's always played an important role during the Cold War. It has more important role today than ever before for two reasons. Number one is because the Arctic region has now become an area of incredible competition. Multiple countries, including countries that are not Arctic countries, that call themselves near Arctic countries like China, are out there operating every single day trying to dominate sea lanes, which are important for global shipping and commerce. But the other is because of space warfare and because of missile defense. In order to build the sort of missile defense this country needs to protect itself, Greenland is incredibly important for all of North America. And so the fear was, and the concern has always been, and we've seen this play out in other parts of the world, is that countries and potential adversaries go into a place and they use investments. They buy a port. They build a port. They build an airport. They build something that has a dual use to it. It looks like an airport. It looks like a seaport, but it's built in a way that looks like a military base. And they begin to access land rights and possession rights in these places. And all of a sudden you wake up one day and you realize that you have an adversary and a competitor that's taking control of the Panama Canal or taking control of some other critical part of the world. And so it's always been about national security. And what we were able to reach is an agreement with both the Kingdom of Norway but also Denmark that allows us now to have the presence that we need to secure Greenland, secure our national security, and is good for them as well. Under this agreement, which exists now in perpetuity, never will any adversary of the United States have the ability to invest there without our approval and their approval, but also we will have access to building new military facilities that will allow us to build the sort of missile defense shield that all of North America needs. It benefits North America, it benefits Europe, it benefits NATO. So it's an extremely, and it didn't cost the American taxpayer a single penny, an incredible achievement, and I think our allies are happy with it as well.
15: Before I go to Latin America and Cuba and Venezuela, let me ask you this question. Would we have the ability to get rare earth minerals, for example, that apparently Greenland

0: Venezuela?
1: Well, the truth is Cuba's already fallen. It's not, it doesn't have a functional economy, and it's governed by people who continue to preach about some revolution that has been dead for 20 years. It's never worked. And that's the problem they have. The problem that Cuba has basically right now is it is a failed state in every sense of the word. Now, they may have a government that's capable of jailing and killing people. They have a regime that's capable of and has jailed and killed people. But it's not a functional government, and it's not a functional country. It just simply isn't. And in addition to that, it's one that's fueled by corruption, graft, and theft. You know, the Cuban economy, there is no Cuban economy that benefits the Cuban people. Anything that had a chance of making money in Cuba was controlled by the Cuban military and the Cuban Communist Party to line the pockets of a handful of individuals at the expense of the entire country. You know that since 2021, at least close to 20% of Cuba's population has left the country. Has left it because it's a failure, a complete failure. So we're hopeful that Cuba will choose a different path. We're hopeful that the people that today sort of control the arms and the repressive regime, that there'll be some people in there that open their eyes to the reality of what they're facing. What they're no longer going to do, as long as Donald Trump is president, is they're no longer going to be able to steal money and make money off the backs of the Cuban people. And what we're not going to allow ever, under any circumstances, as long as President Trump is president, is we're never going to allow Cuba to become a base of operation against American interests or pose a threat to our national security. On that, we're abundantly clear. As in every case, you can ask about any country or any problem in the world, and I will tell you that the preference of our president is to solve these things diplomatically and in a way that you can reach an agreement and get Cuba or any country on a path to irreversible positive change that involves economic freedoms, but also involves political freedoms. In fact, you cannot have economic freedom in Cuba if you don't have political freedom first. You have to have both happening at least at the same time. That will require a period of transition. Unfortunately, the people that continue there to chant revolutionary slogans, too many of them still believe that they could wait out this administration and make no changes or do nothing. They are wrong, and they will learn the lesson the hard way if they don't correct.
0: And the partnership with Venezuela, we have about 30 seconds.
1: Well, in Venezuela, two things are happening. One, their economy needs to continue to recover because the people of Venezuela have suffered so much. Understand, we're talking about 25 or 30 years of corruption and graft. But the other thing that has to happen and we're really focused on is a democratic transition. They need to have free and fair elections in that country. We're working very hard with the 2015 National Assembly to put in place the conditions necessary to have free and fair elections as soon as possible. And then Venezuela will really be on the upswing it deserves to be on.
2: All right. Quick break, right back. Final moments with Marco Rubio. Then your calls coming up. Final hour of the show. Also, we will be checking in with Ken Paxton. That's coming up as we continue.
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5: 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On Loop of the Beltway in Towson, there is a crash in the right lane after the Harrisburg Expressway. Traffic is slow from Providence Road. 95 northbound in Laurel, stop and go from 216 to 100. Southbound 95 is stop and go from 395 to 175. And on 97 southbound at Gambrels, jammed up between 32 and Generals Highway. 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

0: 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All right. We all are paying more attention to that than we ever have before. 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And so, you know, you're eating in the morning, you're getting your kids off to school, you got to put in your 12, 14 hours of work. 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It's natural. It slows down sugar absorption so you don't get that great breakfast rush that a lot of people get with this, you know, sugar packed for cereals every morning. Now, healthier does not mean you're giving up great taste. 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And Peter Harris and his family, they give a portion of these proceeds to No Kid Hungry and Feeding America. And they're the same people that created, what do you call it again, Linda, the pasta sauce.
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0: 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And it is, these are the official foods of the Sean Hannity Show. All right, when we come back, we'll check in with Ken Paxton, Senate candidate from the great state of Texas, next. 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

0: this hour from Town Hall. I'm Keith Peters in Washington. A military mobilization could be on the horizon, Natalie Rodriguez reports.
1: The U.S. Army Reserve has issued an urgent directive to commanders asking if local medical, logistics, and engineering units can achieve deployment readiness by late December. Anonymous officials confirmed the 90 to 120-day timeline is part of an active contingency plan focused on Cuba. Backed by Secretary of State Marco Rubio, the Trump administration is increasing pressure on Havana following a tense showdown at the United Nations General Assembly last week. Natalie Rodriguez, Miami.
0: President Trump isn't happy. Five people in the UK arrested on suspicion of terrorism were released on bail. Mark Mayfield fills us in.
2: They were arrested Sunday near a Royal Air Force base west of London, used by the U.S. military to launch strikes on Iran.
3: I will tell you, I would have said, don't let them have bail, cashless bail.
2: Trump told reporters Monday at the White House he was surprised they were released on bail, adding that he wouldn't have done that. When asked if the suspects were connected to Iran, Trump said he knows the answer, but he's not going to share it. UK officials say the investigation into the incident is ongoing. I'm Mark Mayfield.
0: Hurricane Polo has made landfall in Baja California, Mexico. According to the U.S. National Hurricane Center in Miami, Polo hit land as a Category 2 storm just south of Las Barrancas early today, with maximum sustained winds of 110 miles an hour. Meteorologists expect heavy rain and severe flooding to also extend into portions of the U.S. Southwest as the week progresses. Another rough day on Wall Street, with the Dow down by 131 points, the Nasdaq dropping 22, the S&P 500 declined 12. More at townhall.com.
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6: Good afternoon. It's 5:03. I'm Maggie Hunter with the latest headlines from the WCBM Maryland News Center. Fox 45 reports Baltimore's Office of the Inspector General is asking a judge to hold the city and Mayor Brandon Scott in contempt for not turning over city records after being ordered to do so. IG Isabel Cumming filed the motion Monday saying the city has not granted her access to records and the city's servers. Mayor Brandon Scott has posted a message online detailing the city's timeline in responding to the judge's order to allow the IG to access the material. The mayor says in part that his administration is working with the inspector general's staff to restore access, and the petition for contempt was filed after the city's team spoke with the OIG. And Baltimore's Deputy Commissioner Brian Natto has resigned. Natto was suspended on September 15th amid an investigation, but there's been no information released about the nature of the investigation. I'm Maggie Hunter, 680 WCBM News.
7: This is Pastor David Lewis with today's Moment of Truth. Former Attorney General William Barr once said, "The problem is not that religion is being forced on others. The problem is that irreligion is being forced. Secular values are being forced on people of faith." He went on to say that secular forces and their allies have marshaled all the forces of mass media, popular culture, the entertainment industry, and academia in an unremitting assault on religion and traditional values. My response to that is, when are the churches going to wake up? When are clueless Christians who still vote Democrat going to see that the party of progressivism loves abortion and open borders while taking issue with the Word of God? We're in the last days of this experiment known as America, and unless God finds enough righteous people in the land, his long overdue judgment will be upon us. You can access our MOTs at cubhillchurch.org/IDOT. This is Pastor David Lewis, the Cub Hill Bible Presbyterian Church.
8: 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Coming out of the city on 395, jammed up from Conway Street to 95. Now on 95 southbound in Hillthorpe, slow from the Beltway to the car rest area. Now into Gambrels, 97 southbound is stop and go from 32 to Generals Highway. And eastbound 100, that's slow between 95 and the Telegraph Road exit. 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
9: From the Fox 45 Weather Center, the warming trend continuing through Friday. Upper 70s to low 80s Wednesday with more sunshine, likely hitting the mid to upper 80s Thursday going into Friday. As a strong cold front approaches, some showers will be possible Saturday and could rain again on Sunday. Temperatures dropping behind that front. With your Fox 45 Weather Authority, I'm Chief Meteorologist Gerard Bailey for Talk Radio 680 WCBM.
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0: Is impeaching President Trump a third time a mistake for Democrats?
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5: 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T-minus 35 days until 11.

0: 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More behind-the-scenes information on breaking news and more bold, inspired solutions for America. Stay right here for our final news roundup and information overload.
1: All right, news roundup and information overload hour. Here's our toll-free telephone number. You want to be a part of the program. It's 800-941-SEAN if you want to join us. I am taking no race for granted. I don't care if it's in my free state of Florida, Byron Donalds, Ashley Moody, James Uthmeyer. I am saying assume that your vote will be the deciding vote in the free state of Florida. You know, we just had Darlene Graham on earlier in the program today. I mean, she's running against a person that's a pediatrician or claims to be, you know, on X with Protect Trans Kids. It's a medical doctor that is supporting puberty blockers, hormone therapy for minors in the state of South Carolina. It's the GD mother effing guns. It's the effing guns. Not mental illness, it's the guns that are blamed to gun violence. It's not, okay, those are not South Carolinian values. In Kansas, we're fighting this mega, you know, mega church preacher that wants everybody to repent for eating meat in a cattle state and wants everybody also, you know, to repent for driving their car. This is how nuts this has gotten. But again, you've got to assume your vote will be the deciding vote. You know, I think one of the most extreme candidates, who's gotten a lot of attention, not only Abdul Al-Sayed in Michigan, but you got James Talafrico. I mean, the guy that believes that God is non-binary, the guy that it preaches from the pulpit about all this, and I'll get to that in a second, that, we have six genders, not two genders, but I'm saying this for my religious faith. He's full of baloney. Here's just a short montage of his radical statements.
2: He recognizes that there are many more than two biological sexes. In fact, there are six. God is both masculine and feminine and everything in between. God is non-binary.
3: I have met so many Hindus, Buddhists, Sikh, Jews, Muslims, atheists, agnostics, who are more Christ-like than some of the Christians I serve with in the Texas legislature.
2: Our southern border should be like our front porch. There should be a giant welcome mat out front and a lock on the door.
3: We have, I think, heard more and more issues of animal welfare. I think not just because it's the right thing to do and the moral thing to do, but also it's, as all of you know, necessary to fight climate change.
4: For me, prophetic voices like Jesus have helped me reckon with my own whiteness, my own masculinity, my own certainty, my own ego.
2: Before we go further, I want to acknowledge that our trans community needs abortion care too.
5: We can't satisfy the rich. But what we can do is tax trillionaires out of existence.
4: The American flag is such a complicated symbol for most of us. And in many ways, like Jesus, like the cross, it's been co-opted and in some ways, its true meaning has been betrayed.
2: It is now existential that we try to reduce our meat consumption and that we try to respect animals. I am proud to say that our campaign has officially become a non-meat campaign.
1: Now, I'm going to get to a specific comment he made, but James Talarico, you know, six gender Talarico, God is non-binary Talarico, put a welcome mat at the border Talarico, you know, biological men and women sports Talarico. Yeah, this is him. He does it by using the name of Jesus, and it's become now a pattern for him. Listen.
2: Jesus say, if he walked onto the floor of the U.S. Senate, I think he would say, I was hungry and you kicked me off food stamps. I was sick and you kicked me off Medicaid. I was a stranger and you deported me and my family.
6: Faith is my foundation. My politics grows out of my faith. Jesus is far more radical than any political ideology or political candidate.
4: Prophetic voices like Jesus have helped me reckon with my own whiteness, my own masculinity.
2: You can't call yourself a Christian and deny health care to the sick. You can't call yourself a Christian and vote to cut food stamps for the poor. You can't call yourself a Christian and reject the stranger seeking asylum at our southern border.
1: Now, I want to just expand on this point because, you know, he did it again this weekend. You know, when I fight for universal health care, I'm doing it Now listen to what he says here, on biblical grounds. Listen to this statement.
2: When Jesus healed the sick, he didn't ask for a deductible. So when I fight for universal health care, I'm doing it on biblical grounds.
7: All right.
2: When Jesus fed the hungry, he didn't price gouge to turn a profit. So when I say that no child in the state of Texas should go to bed hungry, I'm doing it on biblical grounds.
7: Right.
2: And when the Hebrew prophets saw corruption in high places, they spoke truth to power. So when I take on the politicians who are serving themselves and not the people, I am doing it on biblical grounds.
1: Okay, if he's going to quote the Bible, I did go to seminary. I did study theology. I did study Latin. On biblical grounds, God, the Father, referred to by his only begotten Son, that would be Jesus Christ, and again, I'm saying this on biblical grounds, taught us the most powerful, most important prayer when he was teaching his disciples how to pray, and it starts with our Father. Not God is non-binary. If we're going to stay on biblical grounds, nowhere in the Bible does it talk about six genders. It talks about God creating men and women and goes into great detail in the book of Genesis if you care to look it up. Anyway, this is an important race. We also have Greg Abbott is on the ballot. He deserves another term. He's been a great governor in the state, but we have Ken Paxton, the current attorney general. I just can't believe that there are some people. The polling this cycle has been atrocious, but I think as more and more people get to know about Tallarico, I think his popularity is going to wane, especially if he's going to throw religion in our face every 5 seconds.
8: Yeah, he has used religion, I think, to identify with a very religious culture in Texas. The problem is, as you have noted, is he misquotes, he twists around words to make them mean the opposite of what was actually in scripture. And if you don't know your Bible, you can be easily fooled into believing that some of what he's saying is true and that he's a legitimate Christian, when in reality, his comments are heretical to the Christian faith.
1: You know, I noticed that he's been out there attacking you and attacking you personally. And I just watch him, and he just keeps stepping in it deeper and deeper. Now, something else has happened only in the last 2 weeks. He had been defending the idea that there are six genders, but it obviously must not be polling well, because only recently did he say, well, my math was off, or whatever excuse he came up with. So it seems like he's gone to the AOC school of, oh, that was crazy woke 1.0, and is trying to hide his real positions. I hope you're making the people of Texas aware of all of this.
8: No, we're absolutely doing that. And that's just one example of, like, many, many. He's completely changed positions on boys and girls sports, the state income tax that he voted for, every position, the oil and gas industry, which he tried to abolish in the state of Texas, you know, the meat thing. There's nothing this guy hasn't changed on to try to fool the Texas voters into believing he's a conservative Republican as opposed to a left-wing Democrat.
1: Well, I think the people of Texas are smart. God bless Texas. I watched this unfold with Ted Cruz back in the day when Beto Bozo O'Rourke, and it was far less known about him when Ted ran against him. And the polls were very, very tight in the beginning of that race. Ted ended up winning by a pretty comfortable margin, but, you know, not as comfortable as I would expect. They are pouring hundreds and hundreds of millions of dollars in these negative ads against you. But this guy wants a welcome mat at the border, thinks God is non-binary, thinks, you know, that there are six genders, not two genders, against oil in an oil state, wants to run a vegan campaign in a cattle state, and I'm looking at it, wants biological men to play women's sports. That does not represent the Texas I know. I think Republicans up to this point maybe have been too nice. And all I see from the Democrats, and this is what people in Georgia need to know, and North Carolina need to know, and Ohio need to know, and Alaska need to know, and Iowa need to know, all these important races, is the power structure now in the Democratic Party is this DSA radicalism that would shred our Constitution. If they get in power, that's where they're headed. That and investigation of Donald Trump, that'll be nonstop, and impeachment after impeachment. And at the end of the day, you know, it really does become a team sport. In the sense that there's not a single Republican. You're not supporting the DSA agenda. You're not supporting open borders. You're not supporting, you know, higher taxes. You know, you're supporting the president's agenda. And, you know, whether, you know, I think this gets lost in the haze of, you know, maybe there's this litmus test of purity out there. And some Republicans are, I'm like, well, you're either going to get DSA or you're going to get normal. And that's what this election seems to come down to for me. And I don't care which race it is.
8: No, there's no doubt. Look, this, you always hear this is the most important election. I always wonder why we always say that. But the reality is it's becoming like that every single time because we're going to make a choice between constitutional republic, conservative values, the values that we've had since the founding of our country, or are we going to have a few people, a few elitists, run this country as a socialist country and bankrupt the entire country and to the detriment of the majority of Americans. That's the difference. It is a huge election for deciding that. And if you're voting for a Democrat, whether it's Georgia or North Carolina or Texas, you are sponsoring socialism and communism.
1: How much money have the Democrats poured into Texas so far this election cycle?
8: It's actually hard to keep track of. This guy raises most of his money for a high percentage of the money in California, New York, and Illinois. Less than half is from Texas. And a good percentage of it is Act Blue. I think he raised $14 million from Act Blue, which is a corrupt organization, probably taking lots of foreign money. And so that's where his money, it's not coming from Texas. The majority of his money does not. What's going on here is California is trying to get their third senator.
1: That's a great way to put it, or New York. Wasn't he just up in New York this week, yesterday, or the day before?
8: Yes, he was up there with a bunch of liberal New Yorkers.
1: And he was meeting with Mamdani money people, right?
8: Yes, he was. That's exactly what he was doing. And he did the same thing in Hollywood. He's done the same thing in Chicago.
1: Unbelievable. Well, look, I trust the people of Texas, and I think I don't trust the polling, but I am taking every race seriously. And that means Governor Abbott in your state. That means Ken Paxton on the Senate line. And I'm telling the people in Texas, you're being lied to at the highest level. And this guy will go hardcore, left-wing, radical DSA, shred our Constitution, and you will be stuck with him for 6 years. God forbid. I love your state too much. I'm an honorary Texan. I don't know if you know that. Rick Perry made me that. But, you know, I'm urging everybody to know what's on the ballot here. You're talking about common sense, you know, conservative principles and values versus Talafrico, six-gender, God non-binary, welcome mat at the border, vegan campaign in a cattle state, and no drilling in an oil state, and biological men playing women's sports. That's what you're getting with this guy, and, you know, all under, you know, biblical principles, as he says. Biblical grounds. Well, biblical grounds, God created man and woman. Men and women. He didn't create six genders. The Lord's Prayer starts with our Father, not non-binary. I'm getting a little sick of him throwing the Bible in our face, and he's misinterpreting it so obviously. Ken Paxton, we appreciate you. We are pulling for you, and we're going to follow this race very closely. We're not taking any race for granted in 35 days.
8: Hey, Sean, thanks for having me on. KenPaxton.com. Come, go help us. We need to win this fight.
1: Please, if you can, help, go to KenPaxton.com. 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
1: You're hearing the most powerful names in talk, Sean Hannity on WCBM. 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
16: Well, let me preface by saying that I have to be careful. There's some things I cannot say on the air for a lot of different reasons. Suffice it to say that what happened, what almost happened, what could have happened in the UK over the weekend is a very serious situation. It's one that clearly involves the hands of a foreign actor. I won't get into great detail about that yet. I do want to thank the authorities in the United Kingdom who have been very cooperative, been on top of it. I know a lot of people are disturbed by the news that some of these people have been released on bail as a result. Some of the people are being investigated, and obviously we're engaging with them on all of that. But suffice it to say that beyond that, I would argue that they've been very cooperative and very helpful on something that's a very serious incident. What Iran was trying to do is they were trying to build up so many conventional weapons, meaning they'd have so many drones, so many rockets, so many missiles that nobody could possibly touch them. They would become immune. And behind that shield, behind that conventional shield of weaponry to threaten the entire region, our forces, even Europe, they would then break out towards a nuclear weapon. That was their goal. And what the president had to address is he could not allow them to cross the line of immunity. If Iran had a nuclear weapon, they could do whatever they want with the Straits. Think about what we're doing right now. And I think you saw a few minutes ago, you were playing videos of Scott Bessent commenting on it. The Straits are opened. There is almost as much oil flowing through the Straits now as before this conflict, with the exception of Iranian oil, which is not getting out. If Iran had a nuclear weapon with which it could threaten its neighbors and the world, no one would be able to do anything about the Straits. They would be able to control the Straits, charge a toll, and decide who got energy and who did not get energy on this planet. That's what they would do if they had a nuclear weapon, and worse.
1: All right, that was Marco Rubio. We will get your reaction coming up on the other side. We'll get to your calls, 800-941-SEAN, as we continue. The most powerful names in talk are heard right here on Talk Radio 680 WCBM Baltimore.
17: For SRN News, I'm Keith Peters in Washington. A former Ohio music pastor who once appeared on American Idol has been convicted of murder in the killing of his wife while he was having an affair. A Miami County jury found Caleb Flynn guilty on Tuesday. Prosecutors alleged Flynn staged a home invasion in February after shooting his wife, Ashley. President Trump is hailing Tuesday's White House summit on artificial intelligence. Trump and House Speaker Mike Johnson hosted Elon Musk and the heads of Anthropic, OpenAI, NVIDIA, and others as fears grow over the rapid advancement of AI. On Wall Street, the Dow down by 131 points, the Nasdaq dropped 22, the S&P lower by 12. More details available at srnnews.com.
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19: 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In a loop of the Beltway in Arvada, it's slow from 95 to Security Boulevard. In a loop of the Beltway in Towson, jammed up between the Harrisburg Expressway and Paring Parkway. On the outer loop of the Beltway, well, you're going to find a crash. The left lane is blocked at Paring Parkway. Traffic is slow from 95. Also, the outer loop of the Beltway, the right lane is blocked for a crash after the Harrisburg Expressway, and it's slow from Delaney Valley Road. 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
20: From the Fox 45 Weather Center, overnight skies slowly clearing, lows in the low 60s. The warming trend will continue through Friday, upper 70s to low 80s on Wednesday with more sunshine. We'll likely hit the middle to even upper 80s Thursday going into Friday before a strong cold front approaches. Some showers will be possible starting Saturday. We could see the rain lingering on Sunday as temperatures will fall significantly behind the front. With your Fox 45 Weather Authority, I'm Chief Meteorologist Gerard Jabaley for Talk Radio 680 WCBM.
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24: 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We've got the Moody's downgrade. Yet here he is on CNBC talking about how great of a job he's doing with budgeting. And this is on top of all the redistricting madness. 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
1: I-25 now till the top of the hour, 800-941-SEAN, our number. You want to be a part of the program. You know, think of all the hours in your life that you have spent capturing important moments in your family's life. The day a child is born, the day the child takes its first steps, the first day of school, graduation, confirmation, communion, bar mitzvah, whatever it happens to be, leading up to college and college graduation and marriage and all these big moments that you have on VHS tapes and film reels and camcorder tapes, photos, negatives. Where are they? Odds are they're in an attic somewhere deteriorating, or in a closet somewhere deteriorating, or in your basement or in your garage deteriorating. And you spend all this time putting this together. Now, that's where LegacyBox.com slash Hannity comes in, because they were founded over a decade ago. I wanted to invest in this company, and they wouldn't let me. And it irritated me, because I knew that this would be a hit. And they have now served millions and millions of people. What they do is they will hand digitize all of these family memories, and that means they will be saved in perpetuity. That will mean that your great-great-great-great-great-great-grandchildren will know what you look and sounded like, and their great-great-great-grandparents looked and sounded like. It's so cool. And the thing is, they make it, they digitize it, they do it by hand, and they have helped millions of people, millions of families relive these days. 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I was so impressed with this lone juror in the Lindsey Clancy case. He put out, and we ran it exclusively last night on Hannity, and his name is, Michael Desrouville. And you can just tell in this minute tape, this man is a lovely man. Now, they have a Go Send Go. We're going to put a link up on my website if you want to take a look at it. And I'm going to donate, because I feel terrible, especially in light of what this idiot Reddington says. It's so irritating that this man was attacking this man's character, the way he has. And, you know, this family's been doxxed. This, they've gotten threats. He loves being a dad. He loves being a parent. He did his civic duty. He didn't like the result, Reddington, and had been attacking him. And then you got this whole other juror that I can play for you in a second that clearly had an agenda. And I'll play that in a second. But this is him for the first time speaking out in his own defense and thanking people for their support of him, just following the laws, as his attorney said.
2: Hi, my name is Michael Peggy Desrouville, also known as the Lone Juror. I know the whole focus has been on me, but we want to reel everything back and put the focus on the three angels that's at hand. The ones that can't speak for themselves, the ones that can't defend themselves, and the one that can't fight the battles. And those are Cora, Dawson, and Callan. A little bit about me. I want to thank God for my Catholic faith. I want to thank God for blessing me with the ability to love my daughter. And I would like to thank everyone, every individual that have supported me throughout this difficult situation. Your prayers, your emotional support, your psychological support is a tremendous to my heart that I feel, that I sense, that I know. I do want to thank you from the bottom of my heart. Thank you.
1: Now, on that same, if you go, and I played this on TV last night, on that same jury was a woman that sent a message and claims that, you know, it could be used, this case that they knew could be used to make it better for other women. It's not in dispute whether or not Lindsey Clancy killed her three children. We know she did. But listen, if you, and now this guy, Reddington wants to go after this guy's records and just harass him. And there's been so much emotion that has been drawn up by him against this one juror. Well, you ask yourself, does this sound like somebody that was objective and listening to the judge's instructions? Play it.
3: Even though we didn't know what was going on outside of our little bubble that we were in, we knew that this was a turning point and this would be something that could change something to make it better for other women in the future, for other families.
1: Well, that sounds like a case of, oh, like there's the person on the jury that had an agenda. It wasn't Michael, this lone juror that just stood by his principles. It's unbelievable what this guy Reddington and, you know, these anonymous keyboard warriors on social media have been doing. All right, let's get to our busy phones. 800-941-SEAN if you want to be a part of the program. Let's say hi to Blake in the free state of Florida. What's up, Blake? How's it going in our great free state?
4: I am so thankful that I get to speak with you once again. First of all, what motivated me to call you is I moved down to Miami in 1974 from a little town called Hutchinson in the great state of Kansas. So when I heard you talking with that man that's running for office out there, I really felt I had to call in because what's happening in Kansas, I see happening here in Florida. And that is that people are not doing the work they need to do. They're not getting engaged. They get upset about who's running. They find a little thing that's wrong with somebody, and they decide they're not going to vote for him. When they completely forget the fact that either you vote for this person, or you're going to get all manner of bad things happening. And I just don't want to see that happen here in Florida, let alone in our nation.
1: Well, every single race is going to be a fight. I am telling this audience to assume that. You've got to assume that your vote is going to be the deciding vote in whatever particular race you're voting in, be it a congressional candidate, a senatorial candidate, a gubernatorial candidate, doesn't matter. You can take nothing for granted, even in the free state of Florida. I've seen polls that show it awfully close in Florida. The first year that you don't have either Trump or DeSantis on the ballot, Byron Donalds will make a great governor. James Meyer will make a great attorney general. He already is one. Ashley Moody is a great senator. But they're not going to win if people get complacent. I think that the polls that have been coming out are purposely designed to take away people's motivation.

0: motivation to deflate people to think that this election can't be won. I am not buying that. The polls this election, midterm election season, have been so bad, so wrong, so off. I've never seen such atrocious polling in my life. And I am telling you that this is a winnable race, and I'm saying that with 35 days to go. And I can tell you right now that I do not know what the outcome of this is going to be. If I did, I would share it with you, but I don't know. I just know that there's an awful lot at stake, and I think that people are too complacent. And I'm warning people, if you want to be a purist, go be a purist, but, you know, then you will get the government you deserve. And some people don't like that I say that. I am saying there's not a Republican that supports the DSA radicalized agenda, and even in the worst case, they support secure borders, tax cuts, and law and order, safety, security, and the Department of War. Let's start with the basics, because that's what's on the ballot this year.
1: Sean, thank you very much. Can I make one last comment?
0: Yes, sir.
1: We need to remember these elections are not a high school popularity contest. They're about the future of our city, our state, and our nation. We got to get serious.
0: We got to get serious. I'm telling you, you know, it's now our turn to hand over. My grandparents, my parents handed over a country better than they received it. I know we all stand on the shoulders of great people that had much harder lives than most of us. And we owe it to our children and grandchildren. Now it's our turn to leave this country in better shape than we inherited it. Blake, appreciate you, man. Thank you. Brent is next. He's in North Carolina. What's up, Brent? How are you? Glad you called, sir.
2: I'm glad to call and talk to you, Sean. Long-time listener, first-time caller. I want to talk about the fact that Roy Cooper is playing the good old boy card here in North Carolina. And the GOP that we have in North Carolina, the voters, we need to wake up and we need to get rid of him and get him out of the way. I also believe that the Senate GOP, they are not putting forth the money to Michael Whatley that they need to.
0: Well, there's going to be a lot of money spent. I know the NRSC has over $400 million, the president over $850 million, and then the House, Mike Johnson, has over $400 million. So we have money, which is rare. It's the first time I can remember in my lifetime. Look, Roy Cooper, you know, it's cost over, I went over this yesterday, billions of dollars in benefits for illegals in North Carolina. He's not being held accountable. He has presided over the mass release of some of the most violent criminals. You had the case of that woman that was killed in public transportation that is well known. And he's not being held accountable for it. It's frustrating to me as an outsider looking in. But yeah, I'm worried about the Whatley campaign. I want Whatley to get a little more energy on the campaign trail. But more importantly, the people of North Carolina, you got to wake up. And I'll give you an example. I'm friends with Jim O'Neill. And, you know, here's a guy in Winston-Salem who he came within 15,000 votes of becoming the state AG. And he, you know, he's done a phenomenal job. He even had a Democratic sheriff that has now endorsed him. But he's in a tough race. This guy's the best, one of the best DAs in the entire country by far. I know him personally. He's a great guy. And, you know, the people of North Carolina, you better wake up now because North Carolina will go blue. I'm telling you right now, don't let Cooper go to the U.S. Senate because he will vote every single time with his DSA agenda radicals. I promise you. The same thing with Sherrod Brown in Ohio. They don't portray themselves as DSA supporters, but they will go there. They're going to go with the dominant voice in their party, and right now it's controlled by the radicals. So I'm warning, and the same thing with John Ossoff in Georgia. I can say the same thing there.
2: Well, my wife, who's the daughter of a 32-year Navy veteran, her dad was in World War II, Vietnam, and Korea, all three. She's 100% disabled, has been since she was 17 years old with major heart conditions. Roy Cooper stopped her disability payments to give the money to the illegals.
0: It's unbelievable, the billions of dollars. North Carolina, wake up, North Carolina. You know, Mike Whatley would be a great governor. And if you're in Winston-Salem, I'm telling you, there's no better guy than Jim O'Neill. He's like one of the nicest people, one of the best lawmen I've ever met. Brent, appreciate you. David in Texas next. God bless Texas. Worried about tele-

0: President Trump to make you an assistant White House press secretary, and then for a week.
1: I would love that job for a day. Forget about a week. Just to fight with her. We did a podcast with Caroline Leavitt. She's great. If you haven't watched it, it's really good. Let me just say this. You know, I can tell you we're on 700 and I believe 60 radio stations somewhere in that neighborhood. We're on Sirius XM. We podcast this radio show. Between radio, TV, and my podcast, I am telling you this audience is big enough to change the outcome of this election. And if everybody that listens to this radio show and watches my TV show, if they make the commitment in their mind, heart, and soul to vote, we'll win. I can tell you that with a degree of certainty. But getting people there and fighting back against the purity tests of some people, they're not understanding the moment. This is a critical inflection point for the country. And as I said, there's not one Republican that's supporting this radicalism. Wake up. Or else you'll get a government you don't want and your kids don't deserve. So I'm trying my best, David. I promise you there's enough people in this audience that can make the difference. Reince Priebus is convinced that control of the House and Senate may come down to just 100,000 votes. Okay. We have that, you know, and, you know, times 100 every day, and more. Anyway, 800-941-SEAN if you want to be a part of the program. Listen, what happens when you take your belief that God created every man, woman, and child? I believe that with all my heart and soul. And that talent that God puts in everybody. And you take those values, you combine it with your Christian faith, combine it with one of the nation's top academic institutions, you really get something very powerful. Well, that's Regent University. For nearly 50 years now, Regent, they have been equipping Christian leaders with high-level academic education, the knowledge and the skills that they need to compete and succeed and to fulfill the destiny of which you've been created. 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
4: 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Starting with the tunnels, first at the Harbor Tunnel, both tubes, northbound and southbound, are slow, and there are delays on both ends of the Harbor Tunnel. Getting to the Fort McHenry Tunnel, 95 northbound, jammed up between the Beltway and the Fort McHenry. On 95 between the Beltways, northbound and Jessup, slow between 32 and 100. And southbound 95 is stop and go from the Beltway to the car rest area. 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
1: If activists have their way, California preschoolers will soon learn something called Black English. The Black Californians United for Early Care and Education is part of a movement to challenge what they call harmful language hierarchies and affirm Black English as a legitimate rule-governed language rooted in Black history and culture. Now, some of you might think I'm pulling your leg here, but to use a phrase literally from Black English, they be serious. Habitually, using the word be and using double negation is part of what is known as African-American vernacular English. KQED reports Black parents don't want their children talking white. It's almost as if California wants to build a modern-day Tower of Babel. That being said, all you homies might want to get all up in homeschooling. My new book, ready to order online, called The Golden Age, How Trump Saved America. 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
6: All right, that's going to wrap things up for today. So we had Nicole Parker out with Sarah Carter, and we'll have full coverage of that. FBI Director Cash Patel, Dan Bongino, former Deputy FBI Director, the two lawyers representing this lone juror after we broke the story of this tape last night. The lone juror speaks for the first time. Josh Hawley, Tommy Lahren. Set your DVR. 35 days to go. Best election coverage available on your television dial. It's Hannity tonight at 9 on the Fox News Channel. See you tonight, back here tomorrow. Thank you for making this show possible.

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0: this hour from Town Hall. I'm Keith Peters in Washington. President Trump held an artificial intelligence summit with tech company CEOs at the White House today. President Trump praised the U.S.'s position in the AI race.
1: We have a very big lead, and we're going to keep our lead. And it's a very positive thing. It's an amazing industry. There are those that say it's bigger than the Industrial Revolution.
0: Trump also praised the construction of data centers across the country, saying they are benefiting local communities.
1: The areas with data centers have become very rich. People have become very rich. The taxes have gone down, not up, and a lot of good things have happened.
0: Here's Monica Nelson with the latest weather update.
2: The National Weather Service has issued flood watches and warnings across portions of Arizona, where repeated rounds of thunderstorms are producing dangerous flooding in washes, low-lying areas, and normally dry stream beds. Across the plains and Midwest, conditions are generally quieter with a mix of sunshine and scattered rain as a cold front slowly pushes eastward. In the southeast, warm and humid conditions continue. Afternoon rain possible from the Gulf Coast into parts of Florida. Meanwhile, the tropics remain active. The National Hurricane Center is tracking Tropical Storm Fay and Tropical Storm Hanna in the Atlantic Basin, while Hurricane Polo is crossing the Gulf of California, bringing strong winds and heavy rain to northwestern Mexico.
0: Effects from Hurricane Polo are expected to affect the U.S. Southwest. Police in southern Arizona say a potential new ransom note in the kidnapping of 84-year-old Nancy Guthrie, the mother of today's show host Savannah Guthrie, is not credible. The Pima County Sheriff's Department released that statement on Tuesday. On Wall Street, the Dow down by 131 points, the NASDAQ dropped 22, the S&P 500 lower by 12. More on these stories at townhall.com.
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5: 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Inner Loop of the Beltway in Arbutus is slow from 95 to Security Boulevard. Also on the Inner Loop of the Beltway in Towson, jammed up between Charles Street and Lock Raven. Outer Loop of the Beltway in Parkville, stop and go from Hartford Road to Paring Parkway. And then in Towson, the Outer Loop is slow from York Road to the JFX. 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
6: From the Fox 45 Weather Center, the warming trend continuing through Friday. Upper 70s to low 80s Wednesday with more sunshine, likely hitting the mid to upper 80s Thursday going into Friday. As a strong cold front approaches, some showers will be possible Saturday and could rain again on Sunday. Temperatures dropping behind that front. With your Fox 45 Weather Authority, I'm Chief Meteorologist George Bailey for Talk Radio 680 WCBM.
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9: 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Prashant, welcome back to the show, and I want to jump right into it because I'm sure you get a lot of questions on a day-to-day basis. Even on the weekends, people are still asking you about inflation and interest rates. And, you know, a lot of folks try to, you know, guess which way it's going to go, headed for the next cut or the next hike or whatever. The problem is rate cycles don't really run on anybody's timeline. And a retirement plan built around a guess is a plan with a big weak spot. So let's break it down with the basics. Why does not, you know, granular on one moment, but just generally speaking, why does the Fed raise or lower interest rates in the first place, conceptually?
10: So the Federal Reserve's mandate is to balance two different goals at the same time. Number one is stability in prices. So really making sure inflation does not get out of control. And then the balance with that, that they're trying to achieve is with a healthy job market. So we want to make sure that people have jobs, unemployment isn't super high, and you got to do that while balancing prices at the same time. So raising rates typically will help to bring down inflation. And the reason for that is it makes borrowing more expensive. Okay. Now, as a result, what you might find though is you might see that the unemployment rate may tick up as input costs for businesses go up. Lowering rates encourages more of a growth environment where borrowing is cheaper. And if borrowing is cheaper, it could mean that businesses and companies are able to hire more, and thus you could see the unemployment rate come down. So fundamentally, that is the Fed's job at the end of the day, is to balance prices with a healthy job market. And how they go about doing it is what we get to talk about all the time. Yeah. Is how it's going to affect your everyday American, how it's going to affect your retirees, and more importantly, how is it going to affect the portfolios that the retirees have put in place, which are designed to take care of them for the rest of their lifetime.
9: So Prashant, how does the Fed, and you know, obviously there's a new Fed chair, Kevin Warsh, how does the Fed as a whole decide when inflation is actually, air quotes, too high?
10: So the Fed has this target inflation rate, long-term target goal of 2%. Now, obviously, lately, doesn't seem like we've even come close to that 2%. And so what the Fed does is they're looking at several different measures of price growth. They're not just looking at just core CPI inflation, but really what the impetus is for changing the rate environment is whether or not higher prices, like we've been seeing lately, Mike, whether or not these higher prices are becoming an expectation over the more intermediate to long term, or are they just a temporary bump in prices? I think you're less likely to see the Fed manipulate interest rates if it's determined that prices are high on a temporary basis. But if higher prices becomes the longer term expectation, I think the Fed is more likely to take action with regards to rates. But let me just flip this on you for a second, Mike. Okay.
9: Okay.
10: When you hear that the Fed is cutting or raising rates, you hear that on the evening news, what is your knee jerk reaction? Because I hear from people all the time. They instantly start thinking about their mortgage rate and stuff like that. What goes through your mind as a knee-jerk reaction when you hear that the Fed is raising rates?
9: I mean, I don't want to say panic, but you know, as soon as you hear that kind of, okay, rates are going up, that means life is a fraction of a percentage point a little bit more difficult. But I also think of it, okay, you know, if rates are going up, then there are some folks that can benefit from it as well in terms of, you know, if I'm a saver rather than a borrower, now my rates potentially on an account or, you know, some sort of investment vehicle I have. So I think of it, sorry to maybe give you a non-answer, Prashant, but I think of it, kind of my first reaction is, ah, crap. But then after that, I'm like, you know what? I am saving. I'm saving for retirement. So there's maybe some places where there's opportunities for me. Am I crazy in thinking that?
10: No, I don't think you're crazy at all, but I think what the first part of your answer is what so many people who I talk to every single day think. They just hear rates are going up and they instantly register that as a really bad thing, because what tends to happen is when rates go up, borrowing costs go up, profitability for businesses goes down when borrowing costs are higher. And as a result, you see the stock market typically go down in the short term when you have higher rates. We saw it in 2022 when the Fed was in the process of trying to get inflation under control. They raised rates in 2022. And what did we see? We saw a stock market go down big time. And that was a really scary thing for people who were not prepared for that to go through. So I think the knee-jerk reaction being that markets get worse and thus my life becomes a lot more difficult, especially if I'm heading for retirement. I think that's a very natural reaction. But I think when you step back and you really look at what rate changes are doing, you have to take several things into account. Income from things like cash and CDs and money markets, when rates go up, those things also tend to go up, which is pretty cool. When rates go down, borrowing gets cheaper, which can really help businesses grow, which could cause the stock market to also go up. But that being said, there's never a straight line reaction when rates go up. It's incorrect to say that just because rates went up that the stock market will go down. That's an incorrect way to think about it, because the world is so dynamic in this day and age. So what I encourage people, and what I have encouraged people to do, is make sure that your retirement plan and your portfolio stands up to all types of rate environments. If rates were to go up, what is your investment portfolio going to do to deal with the fact that rates are going up? If rates are going down, how will you reallocate your portfolio to make sure that in the most reasonable way possible, you can take advantage of those rate decreases? That way, if you have a plan, regardless of what the Fed is going to do, because what the Fed does is wholly outside of our control, if you have a plan that deals with rate increases and rate decreases, and you have a concrete way to deal with those things, that is what sets people up, I think, for the highest probability of success. Now, of course, when we're dealing with the market, there is no such thing as a guarantee when we deal with the market. But that being said, it doesn't mean that you can't have a written plan in place to deal with the ups and the downs of the market, as well as the ups and the downs in interest rate policy. And that's why we open up our phones every single week, is to give people the opportunity to come in and sit down with a pro to talk about how these phenomenon affect your retirement plan. 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
5: 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On 95 between the beltways, northbound in Jessup, slow from 175 to 100. Southbound 95, stop and go from the beltway to 175. Now onto the BW Parkway. Northbound slow from 32 to 175. And then on the southbound side of the BW, stop and go from 175 to 198. 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
9: Welcome back to Retire Smart Maryland. Thanks so much for spending part of your week with us. I'm Mike Bauer, joined as always with Prashant Sabapathy of Elite Income Advisors. You can reach them 833-856-1387. 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Prashant, I want to talk to you this segment about something that almost every retiree eventually faces, a lot of people put off, and it has to do with the house, and specifically what to do with the house. The home that obviously made a lot of sense while you're raising a family. Maybe it was close to work at the time, but does it make sense when retirement changes that picture? Downsize, relocate, some never move anywhere, dig in, stay exactly where they are. There's a lot to that decision. So Prashant, for most people, as a matter of fact, the house they're living in when they retire isn't their forever home. Why is this such a hard issue for people to tackle when you have this conversation with folks?
10: Well, housing is usually a retiree's single largest asset, at least in their mind it is, because it's something that we live in. We can put our hands on it every day. And quite frankly, deciding to downsize or relocate or stay put, it carries not just massive financial consequences as it pertains to cash flow, taxes, long-term care, just general day-to-day standard of living. But I think it also carries a lot of emotional weight, doesn't it, Mike? When you live in the same house for 20, 25, 30 years, making that decision to move is really a big deal. You're really kind of separating yourself from 20 or 30 years, potentially, of memories. And so I think there's an emotional component that goes into it. And, you know, current events as it pertains to interest rates and so on and so forth, all those types of things also carry some sort of a financial weight as people go to make the decision. So it's something that increasingly we're seeing our clients want to downsize. I mean, certainly you want less stress in retirement, not more. And what we're finding is that with these larger houses that are inherently more expensive, that come with high tax bills being in the state of Maryland, as you know, I think a lot of our clients are just starting to move on from that. And it's a really interesting thing to watch year after year.
9: You know, Prashant, I think it's interesting you brought up kind of the emotional side of things too, because I'm sure that there's a lot of folks that don't want to sell the home that has, you know, the notches on the door frame of the kids growing up or the shed that you built with your own bare hands out back. You know, that's got to be a kind of an interesting and difficult element in addition to all the P's and Q's you talked about in terms of taxation and cost. And all of that, that emotionally, a lot of folks are tied to that home.
10: Well, that's exactly it, isn't it? And I think the challenge is at what point does one side of that equation outweigh the other side, right? Like at what point does the stress associated with higher taxes and more upkeep and more maintenance, does that get outweighed by the fact that, hey, I'm just kind of ready to go, yeah, or I want to stay, right? So like there's this balancing act that I feel like, not just our clients, but people heading for retirement or in retirement are thinking. The way I kind of think of it is your family home is like you're hiking up, it's like a heavy hiking backpack almost, right? You're like you're hiking when you were raising kids, you're commuting to a job. You needed this massive backpack that was loaded with all your stuff that you might have needed on that long hike. But when you retire, the commute disappears, your lifestyle changes, kids leave the house, your responsibility is really just hopefully to yourself and maybe to your spouse, not necessarily to your kids or anything like that. And so continuing to haul this giant, expensive backpack around just out of habit, that's the type of thing that can exhaust you. So there's some really interesting data that came out here. Hire a Helper's 2026 retirement migration study found that the median retirement age move was just 11.7 miles. So think about that. I think a lot of people think that, hey, we'll move to the tax-free state or we'll move for warmer weather. But what we're finding, and we even see this with our client base, is that people are just moving 5 or 10 miles down the road just into a different type of living situation. Actually, one of my longest tenured, one of my favorite clients, is moving within the exact same town that her current house is in. She's moving 3.5 miles down the street, but she's going from like, you know, a 2,500 square foot house down to like 1,000 square foot condo. And that's because, you know, unfortunately her spouse had passed away 7 or 8 years ago. She's finally to the point now where it's just too much to upkeep the old family home. She doesn't need 5 bedrooms and 4 bathrooms anymore when it's just her. So very interesting dynamic.
9: And everybody has their own individual dynamic. We talked about the emotions that maybe you're attached to that home, but in that situation, maybe the emotion of being somewhere where now you're missing a lost loved one becomes even more difficult to stay there. So if you're staying or you're going, either path can affect your income plan, your taxes, and your long-term care picture, as well as whatever emotional elements are undoubtedly part of that. And that's why a complimentary written retirement plan from Prashant Savapathy and Elite Income Advisors is built to help walk you through that very difficult and important decision. You can set that up. It's not going to cost you anything. 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So Prashant, what does it actually take to make a home work for aging in place? If somebody's, you know, keeping the roots, not moving, what does it take to make a home work like that?
10: Well, as we know, like most homes weren't built with aging in mind, right? Like there's a lot of modification that could really be necessary if you want to age in place in the current housing situation that you're in, but that could mean anything from things like a stair lift to wider doorways, walk-in tubs in the bathrooms, better lighting. And as you know, Mike, I mean, these upgrades, they can range. I mean, I'm going through like a little bit of a renovation in my basement right now, and the cost of materials is high. The cost of labor is high. I feel like contractors have a lot of work that they're getting through. So you never know, like, are you getting the best price or whatever? So when we talk about upgrading property, especially in this area in Maryland, you could see huge variance in cost. So I think it's worth planning for them well before they become urgent. Like you'd always rather, I think, update things too soon than have to do them too late, right? And so I think that's a big deal. And so whether or not you stay in your home or you modify the home by and stay in it, or you end up moving, I think you should have some sense of what that's going to look like and what the financial impact of either scenario is ultimately going to be on your plan. What we found though, when we've had clients come over and maybe they've been with other advisors and they come over to our firm, I've had so many people over the years tell me things like, hey, we never planned for this or planned for different scenarios proactively. I would have a scenario and I would say, hey, now I need to downsize. And then our advisor would take us through that scenario. But we didn't understand what the options were, whether we downsize or not, or if we stayed, what it would look like, if we downsized, what it would look like. So basically what I'm saying is I think you just have to do the homework ahead of time so that you know what your options are. You don't want to wait till you're ready to make the decision to evaluate the options. You should know years ahead of time approximately what that could look like. Yet so many advisors, I feel like, are not running these scenarios for clients. And my question is, why not?
9: Yeah. And Prashant, I mean, you know, you're specifically talking about options there. Are there options outside of selling a home in terms of, okay, maybe we're not, don't want to relocate, but a way to maybe access home equity without moving? Is there something out there that other than putting the home on the market and moving, that people can explore, can learn from you about their options?
10: Look, I think there's a lot of talk in the past about things like reverse mortgages. Formerly there are home equity conversion mortgages, which allows you to access your home equity as a standby line of credit without selling the house or taking on traditional monthly payments. But here's the thing. It's not the right thing for everybody. It could be beneficial for some retirees as, you know, could act as a buffer that helps protect the rest of your portfolio during a market downturn. But these things oftentimes have a lot of moving parts. They oftentimes have pretty steep consequences if they're not thought through and planned for appropriately. So before you do something like a home equity conversion mortgage or reverse mortgage, you want to evaluate your portfolio as a whole. I think what it comes back to more than anything, I think the single biggest driver of retirement success is to look at a client's income. I've said for years that the higher the income is in retirement, the better the outcome tends to be. And so with your house being potentially one of your largest assets, you want to make sure that you have consistent, reliable income built into your plan through things like dividends or annuities or pensions or Social Security. You want to make sure that those things are in place so that you don't have to make a rash decision or a huge decision like a reverse mortgage. But that being said, there are several ways to think through your income in retirement. I think you should explore all those ways before you figure out what the best is for you.
9: For a lot of folks, it's a lifestyle decision, but for everybody, it's a financial decision. And if you want the real numbers, not just a guess, if you're weighing this decision of relocating or downsizing, give Prashant Sabapathy and the team at Elite Income Advisors a call, 833-856-1387. 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Prashant, you know, we talked a lot about emotion, but specifically financially, let's talk taxes. When somebody is looking at relocating or downsizing or changing their living arrangement, however that may be, what is the first thing they need to consider? They need to ask you when it comes to taxes.
10: Two things come to mind. Number one is, are there actually going to be taxes when you sell the house? Okay. Just because you're selling a primary residence does not automatically mean that it will be excluded from taxation. You're only allowed to exclude a certain amount of gains on your primary residence. So number one is, are you going to owe taxes if you sold your house? You have to answer that question and understand that answer first and foremost. Secondly, if you are moving, where you move to will absolutely impact your tax situation. If you're going to move to a state that has zero income tax at the state level, that could be beneficial, but at what cost? Is cost of living higher or lower than your current situation? The second thing I'd look at, Mike, is it's not just about selling your primary residences. We've had so many clients who have invested into rental properties over the year, and now they're considering that the rental property is too much work. And so they want to sell that property as well to free up some additional cash flow, get some additional equity out of their situation. But there could be taxation associated with selling an investment property. So look, folks, if you're staring at a house that's become too much work, if you're wondering if, you know, selling a house could free up some cash flow that you need for potentially healthcare, travel, what I want you to do is not make an emotional decision. 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
5: 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Interlube of the Beltway in Arbutus is slow from 95 to Security Boulevard. In Towson, the Interlube is stop and go from Charles Street to Loch Raven. Now, on the outer loop of the Beltway in Arbutus, jammed up between 95 and the Camby Road exit. And then in Gambrels on 97 southbound, you'll find it slow from 32 to Generals Highway. 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
6: From the Fox 45 Weather Center, the warming trend continuing through Friday. Upper 70s to low 80s Wednesday with more sunshine, likely hitting the mid to upper 80s Thursday going into Friday. As a strong cold front approaches, some showers will be possible Saturday and could rain again on Sunday. Temperatures dropping behind that front. With your Fox 45 Weather Authority, I'm Chief Meteorologist Gerard DeBailey for Talk Radio 680 WCBM.
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0: With SRN News, I'm Keith Peters in Washington. A flood watch is covering 12 states across the Midwest into the plains and Southwest. Tropical moisture from Hurricane Polo is fueling the flood threat through Wednesday in the Southwest and Central U.S. and across Texas, the Southern Plains, and the Midwest. Moisture from Tropical Storm Rachel is pushing the flood threat late Wednesday through Friday. This comes as an active monsoon season targets the Southwest with deadly flooding seen across parts of New Mexico and Grand Canyon National Park. President Trump is hailing Tuesday's White House summit on artificial intelligence. Trump and House Speaker Mike Johnson hosted Elon Musk and the heads of Anthropic, OpenAI, NVIDIA, and others as fears grow over the rapid advancement of AI. On Wall Street, the Dow down by 131 points. This is SRN News.
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9: Hey, thanks so much for listening to Retire Smart Maryland. I'm Mike Bauer, joined with Prashant Sabapathy of Elite Income Advisors. Always great to have him on the program. You can reach him in Ellicott City. 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Or you can always just pick up the phone. 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That visit, a sit-down conversation with Prashant isn't going to cost you anything. 833-856-1387. Prashant, last segment, we were literally just, you wrapped up, you were talking about taking emotion out of financial decisions. It is quite literally a conversation we have often on this program, but there's a smaller and kind of quieter emotional struggle that might affect a huge number of retirees and folks listening right now, and that's the hesitation to actually spend the money they worked their whole lives to save. Prashant, do you find that you specifically have to give people sometimes a license to spend in retirement, if you will, to go James Bond on you?
10: I think this is one of the neatest things about what I do every single day. Cause when we do these retirement reviews with existing clients, so folks that have come on with us and we've created a plan and now we're servicing and doing maintenance on those plans. So many of our clients are stuck in the saver's mindset. They were used to saving money because they watched their parents maybe struggle or go through the Great Depression or whatever it was, grandparents, parents. They did a really good job saving money. And I think that that saver's mindset is one that's really difficult to shift from saving to spending. And so I don't like to refer to it as a license to spend, Mike, because at the end of the day, it's their money and they should be able to do with it whatever they want. They certainly don't need my permission. But that being said, what gives people confidence to be able to spend the way that I think that they deserve to is being able to have proof that their spending is not going to derail them. How often do advisors, and if you're listening in the car right now, maybe your advisor said this to you, if you're listening on the podcast, has your advisor ever said to you, yeah, you have enough money. Go ahead and spend. Go ahead and take that trip and travel. And then for some reason, it doesn't land for you. You don't believe them or you're still scared to do it even after they tell you that it's okay. Why do you think that is? To me, Mike, I think it's because taking someone's word for it is not good enough. If it was me, I would want to see proof.
9: Yeah.
10: Meaning I want to see analysis that's supported by real data, that's projected analysis based on the investment portfolio that I have or that the guaranteed income streams that I have, that spending that $10,000 or $20,000 or $30,000 on a dream trip is not going to affect me. Yet I think so many advisors do not deliver proof. They effectively take an attitude of, hey, I'm the expert, take my word for it. Well, even if you are the expert, what I've found is taking somebody's word for it is just not good enough in this day and age, which is why we like to deal with facts. We like to deal with data and we like to be able to support people's emotional decisions in being able to spend money with real hard data. And I think that's really important in this day and age.
9: If you're out there listening and you've had that conversation with your advisor and you said, hey, can I go on this vacation? They say, yeah, sure, you're good or you'll be fine or no big deal. Enjoy the trip. And then you actually asked a huge follow-up question, Prashant, which is why or how? Why should I do this or how can I do this? And they don't come at you with analysis and real data, then that is absolutely worth a phone call because that question will be answered a lot differently by Prashant Sabapathy and the team at Elite Income Advisors. You ask that question, will I be good? They're going to give you analysis and real data and show you why? Not just the nice little warm blanket of you're going to be fine. 833-856-1387 is the number to call. 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Now, Prashant, you talked about when I asked you, you know, about, and I apologize for using license to spend, but somebody walks in the door with confusion. You provide clarity and they walk out with confidence. I think that's what you're talking about when you say this is one of the coolest parts of your job or one of your favorite parts of doing what you do.
10: Well, there was this Corebridge financial study. I thought this was really interesting. This study came out that said this was Corebridge Financial's 2026 decumulation survey found that 38% of retirees have spent less than they wanted to specifically to preserve the size of their retirement nest egg. That same survey found that 70% of retirees, 7 out of 10, consider it very important that their nest egg not shrink at all during retirement. And so these are real problems that people are having a hard time solving. They're either not spending enough because they're concerned or they're not spending enough because they don't want to see their balances go down. Both, I think, very legitimate types of concerns. But what would it mean to you if you had a plan or you could look at one sheet of paper and know that your income would always be what you needed it to be. Okay. And I'm not saying that that is possible, by the way, for every single person. But if you're sitting at home listening, thinking, my advisors always just told me it's going to be okay, but I've never actually been able to verify it by looking at something concrete. What would it mean to you if you were able to look at something concrete? How much stress would that alleviate in your financial life? What would that do for your mental state of mind? What would that allow you to do with your money so that you could actually enjoy retirement and not have to worry every single day about, hey, am I growing or am I shrinking? Or hey, do I actually have enough to retire? I think that's really what this comes down to, Mike. At the end of the day, you can visit with any number of different advisors. And look, there's four advisors in my building, okay? But that being said, I think the people that are a good fit for us and we're a good fit for them, it tends to be because they're looking for something that they haven't gotten yet, and that ultimately comes back to proof. And so if you find yourself in that 70% that thinks it's very important to make sure that your nest egg not shrink and you haven't figured out how to do it just yet, you're going to call this phone number, 833-856-1387, and schedule that appointment. Let's just have a conversation about whether or not you're actually on track.
9: Okay. I don't want to get into psychology too much here, but I mean, we're kind of programmed, and you talked about this. We're programmed 30, 40 years of working. You look at your account balance, that paycheck hits, it goes up. You open up the app on your phone. You're hoping for green numbers on the stock market that day with your investments or whatever it is. I mean, you know, even if you're like me and you dabble in some sports wagering every once in a while, I want to check my bet and see that it won. Now, when money's coming out in retirement, that's not a bad thing. You're not losing money. It's part of the plan, right, Prashant? I'm sure there's a psychological element that's hard for those of us who are hardwired to go for the high score like we're playing, you know, Donkey Kong, and then to actually psychologically shift to the money's coming out. It's okay. It's part of the plan.
10: Well, when asked directly, most people say they'd rather die with money left over than run out while they're still alive, right? I mean, that's kind of makes sense. And that instinct is precisely what drives a lot of the caution that we see with retirement spending. But I think it's worth asking the follow-up question, which is, what would you regret not doing while you had the health and the time to do it? And look, both sides of the equation, both of these risks are real. But I think the mark of a good plan is that it accounts for both scenarios, not just guards against only one of them. I think there should be a scenario where you can do the things that you want to do and not set yourself up so that you're just constantly sacrificing for the rest of your life only to die with a couple million dollars. Like, that doesn't seem right to me. But by the same token, if you end up living to be 100 years old, like my grandmother who passed away earlier this year, she was 100 years old. You want to make sure that you have enough money to make that scenario work out as well. So a good practical first step is to separate the emotional reaction from the actual numbers. When you're able to look at one sheet of paper and know what your income is going to be, if you're able to look at one sheet of paper and make sure that you understand your net worth or your taxes, I think that is what gives people confidence. A plan that lays out guaranteed income, a sustainable rate of withdrawal, having a cushion for the unexpected, those are precisely the types of things that can turn a vague fear into a specific data-driven, testable plan with answers. Okay. So if you're not sure how to do that, if your advisor hasn't done that, maybe you're a do-it-yourselfer who doesn't know how to test this phase of your financial plan, 833-856-1387. Schedule that review in Ellicott City. 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
5: 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On the inner loop of the Beltway in Towson, it's slow from Charles Street to Lock Raven. Outer loop of the Beltway in Lithicum, there is a crash. The right lane is blocked at the BW Parkway. Traffic is jammed from 895. On 95 southbound, slow between 100 and 175. In the BW Parkway southbound, jammed up between 32 to 198. 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
6: From the Fox 45 Weather Center, overnight skies slowly clearing, lows in the low 60s. The warming trend will continue through Friday, upper 70s to low 80s on Wednesday with more sunshine. We'll likely hit the middle to even upper 80s Thursday going into Friday before a strong cold front approaches. Some showers will be possible starting Saturday. We could see the rain lingering on Sunday as temperatures will fall significantly behind the front. With your Fox 45 Weather Authority, I'm Chief Meteorologist Gerard Jabaley for Talk Radio 680 WCBM.
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9: Thanks so much for listening to Retire Smart Maryland. I'm Mike Bauer. 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I mean, just imagine that. 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Ellicott City is where the headquarters is. They also have that satellite office in Annapolis. So serving all of Central Maryland, Prashant, and I want to go out to some of our questions from our listeners over the weeks. I've got one, and it's, I'm about 6 months away from retirement, but my company just offered me a buyout that would end my job 3 years earlier than I planned. Does that change everything, or could that actually be an opportunity?
10: It could be either. Remember, a buyout isn't automatically good or bad. It just creates almost a new set of decisions that you have to consider. And so before you decide to accept the buyout or not, we really want to understand kind of whether or not that package strengthens your retirement plan as a whole, or if it actually in a way creates a hole that has to be filled somewhere else. Like, for example, if it's going to force you into retiring 3 years early, how are you going to make up the income gap over that 3 years if you don't have enough money saved? And maybe you do have enough money saved, maybe you don't, but these are precisely the things that you'll have to look at. So you want to compare the buyout to the income that you'll actually be giving up. You'll want to evaluate things like healthcare costs, specifically if you are before the age of Medicare, which would be age 65. And then, of course, you want to review how taking that buyout potentially could affect things like your Social Security benefit in the future, because if you're having three less years of earnings, that could be a bad thing for your Social Security, potentially. You got to evaluate how it's going to impact your taxes. And then, of course, things like long-term care, right? If you're losing out on income,

0: Should I pay off my mortgage, invest it for retirement, or just leave it in savings? Apparently, you only have three options here, Prashant. So that's what Jared put out there. Should I pay off my mortgage, invest it for retirement, or just leave it in savings?
1: Well, it depends, doesn't it? It depends on several things. It depends on how much you already have saved for retirement. So maybe you're already set up properly for retirement and you don't need to invest it. Maybe it would be better suited paying off your mortgage, because if the mortgage was paid off, you now don't have this monthly payment, which now frees up a lot of cash flow potentially for you. Should I just leave it in savings? I mean, I'm a big proponent of using three buckets of money when you get to or close to retirement, having a bank bucket, which is good for liquid emergency cash, green bucket, which is for guaranteed income, and then a red bucket, which should be invested in the market. Well, if your bank bucket doesn't have 6 months or 12 months of savings in it, maybe keeping the inheritance just in savings could be the right thing for you. So look, it's a great problem to have, but there is no automatic answer. And yet so many advisors would take a question like this and just say, you know what, you should automatically pay off your mortgage because having no debt is the most important thing. Well, that could be right for a lot of people, but for some people, having a mortgage and investing that money could be a better solution for you. So you want to consider interest rates. You want to consider taxes. You want to consider liquidity. You want to match up the money to your biggest financial need. I've said for years that every dollar in your plan needs to have its own purpose. Okay. Some dollars are better suited for paying down debt. Some dollars are better suited for investment. Until you look at your plan holistically and understand what each dollar is actually supposed to be doing, it's really hard to give cookie cutter advice on the radio or on a podcast. Definitely sit down with a pro, evaluate everything, and then make an informed decision from there.
0: 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You can also just give them a call. Get right on Prashant's calendar, 833-856-1387. That number again is 833-856-1387. All right, Prashant, next up, next question is, my employer is offering me a pension buyout, a lump sum instead of monthly payments for life. How do I know which option is better?
1: Okay, at risk of going back to the default answer of, hey, evaluate your whole plan, I think I've kind of said that enough. Here are the things you should consider, okay? Obviously, you want to look at the lump sum value and what that is worth. So let's just use a hypothetical. Let's say that they are going to offer you either a lump sum of $500,000 or they're going to give you a guaranteed lifetime income of, say, $2,500 per month. I'm making up these numbers, okay, just approximately, just to make my point. You're going to want to compare the lifetime income versus the additional flexibility that you get by doing the lump sum. Meaning, if you took the lump sum, could you create an equivalent or better amount of income by taking and harnessing that lump sum? So that's number one thing to consider. Compare guaranteed lifetime income versus lump sum investment control. Number two, evaluate survivor benefits and inflation protection. This is particularly important if you are married. So if you're married and you do not take the lump sum, what happens to that monthly income? Is your spouse going to get all of it, some of it, or none of it if you pass away? Secondly, on that point is, does the income increase with inflation each and every year? If the answer is yes, how much does it increase by? If the answer is no, is that a concern? Because 10 years from now, those dollars are not going to go quite as far as the cost of living goes up. And so when you evaluate all these different factors, whether it's income versus investments, whether it's survivor benefits and inflation protection, you have to consider all this data before making that decision. Because typically when you make a pension decision like that, whether it's income versus lump sum, typically those decisions are irreversible. So you don't want to be 5 years, 10 years, 12 years into retirement thinking, oh my goodness, I made a mistake when I retired. Make sure that you're not going to make that mistake, which is why I always say the one thing that you cannot make that decision without is confidence. You have to have confidence that you are making the right decision at the right time for you and your situation. If you're going through this, and we've seen this with some of the defense contractors in

0: the area around Fort Meade. We've seen this with some of the big communications companies. I'll leave them unnamed, but we have clients at a lot of these firms. They're doing these offers. And so I've had a ton of these conversations in the last 5 years alone. If you find yourself in this situation, give us a call. Let's just talk about it and figure out which option is the best for you.
1: 833-856-1387 is the number to give Prashant a call. You can also go online, eliteincomeadvisors.com. And Prashant, one more here. And I really think this is going to hit home with a lot of people listening, a lot of families. My adult child wants to move back home indefinitely while figuring things out. I want to help, but I'm worried it could delay my retirement. How do I handle that?
0: Well, it's both a financial decision and a family decision, isn't it?
1: Oh, yeah.
0: Like helping family, I think we all want to do that to the extent that we can, but retirement has to remain financially sustainable. It's a decision of trade-offs, right? Like, what is it worth to you from a family kind of standpoint? If it meant delaying your retirement 2 or 3 years, and I'm not saying that will be the case for everybody, but if you did have to delay your retirement by a year or two simply to support an adult child who wants to move back home, is that going to be something that you're willing to take on? So typically when we run into cases like this with our clients, the advice is pretty straightforward. Number one, set clear expectations and timelines. Okay. And understand the financial impact before blindly agreeing to it, and protect your retirement and do so in a way that you don't have to sacrifice having compassion. So maybe there are other alternatives that you can still be a part of that might not include your adult child moving home, but could still give you the opportunity to support them in their life's journey. I think about retirement choices like a complex domino set up on your kitchen table, right? And removing any one domino or accidentally hitting one down could set off a chain reaction that is really difficult to clean up after the fact. So if you're facing that big life-changing decision now, whether it's a company buyout, pension lump sum, maybe you're scheduled to inherit money, or maybe you do have family needs and how to balance that with your own future, don't make an irreversible mistake in isolation. 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
3: 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We do not guarantee its accuracy, and it should not be regarded as complete analysis of the subjects discussed. Discussion should not be construed as an offer to buy or sell, or a solicitation of an offer. offer to buy or sell the investments mentioned. The professional advisor should be consulted before implementing any of the strategies discussed. Investments involve varying degrees of risk, and there can be no assurance that any specific investment or strategy will be suitable or profitable for a client's portfolio. Investment advisory services offered through Elite Income Advisors Incorporated, a registered investment advisor located in Ellicott City, Maryland. The firm only conducts business in states and jurisdictions in which they are properly registered or exempt from registration requirements. Registration is not an endorsement of the firm by securities regulators and does not mean the advisor has achieved a specific level of skill or ability. Content should not be viewed as personalized financial advice. Insurance and annuity products are sold separately through Retirement Planning Services Incorporated. Neither firm is affiliated with or endorsed by the Social Security Administration or the IRS. 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
6: News this hour from Town Hall. I'm Keith Peters in Washington. There's been a verdict in the trial of former American Idol contestant and former music pastor Caleb Flynn. Flynn's accused of killing his wife Ashley in their Ohio home. Judge Jeanine Pratt reads the unanimous verdicts to nine counts.
7: Caleb C. Flynn, count one, guilty of aggravated murder. Count two, murder, guilty. Verdict on count three, guilty. Four, murder, guilty. Five, guilty. Six, verdict, guilty of felonious assault. Count seven, guilty of tampering with evidence.
6: Prosecutors argued Flynn killed his wife as she slept because he wanted to be with his mistress, while Flynn maintained an intruder was responsible. President Trump is promising that his government wouldn't limit the development of artificial intelligence, even as top executives of AI firms that have called for delays convene in Washington.
8: President Trump is continuing to throw his support behind AI. He unveiled the AI-powered America.gov today, which aims to make it easier for Americans to interact with the federal government.
9: We're putting power and control back into the hands of the people, right where it belongs.
8: He said some services that used to take months to take care of can now be done in just a few clicks. It's described as a centralized portal for federal information. I'm Wendy Swanson.
6: Secretary of War Pete Hegseth is expected to announce deep cuts to the military's top brass. Reports say Hegseth will call for a 20% reduction to the number of positions reserved for admirals and generals at the Pentagon during his State of the Force address from the Quantico, Virginia Marine Corps base Wednesday. On Wall Street, the Dow down by 131 points, the Nasdaq dropped 22, the S&P lower by 12, oil near $89 a barrel. More at townhall.com.
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6: More than 330 pounds of tuna distributed across five states are being recalled, Bob Agnew reports.
12: The recall comes after testing found elevated levels of a toxin that can lead to food poisoning. The FDA said the recall covers buckhead tuna distributed in New York, New Jersey, Connecticut, Pennsylvania, and Maryland. The advisory was designated a Class 2 recall. That means a product may cause temporary or medically reversible adverse health consequences. Bob Agnew reporting.
6: Hurricane Polo has made a second landfall on mainland Mexico, and millions of Americans are under flood risks as a result. It comes after Polo made landfall late Monday night in Baja California. According to the National Hurricane Center, the storm is packing winds of 75 miles an hour. Meteorologists expect heavy rain and severe flooding to also extend into portions of the U.S. News and analysis at townhall.com. Pope Leo says warnings about artificial intelligence potentially destroying humanity deserve attention. Michael Kastner with more.
13: Speaking to reporters on his flight back to Rome after a trip to France, the pontiff said he doesn't lose sleep over AI dangers, but
14: I do think that the concerns raised by many of the experts, specialists in AI, should be taken seriously. I don't think that that is a fake news, as some have said.
13: President Trump has dismissed concerns over AI, calling reports on potential danger and the need for guardrails a hoax. I'm Michael Kastner.
6: A former Auburn football staff member is accused of leaking information to future opponents. David Jenrath turned himself into police on Monday to face theft of trade secrets and computer tampering charges. Auburn University police say Jenrath stole recruiting evaluations. More at Town Hall.
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15: From the Fox 45 Weather Center, overnight skies slowly clearing, lows in the low 60s. The warming trend will continue through Friday, upper 70s to low 80s on Wednesday with more sunshine. We'll likely hit the middle to even upper 80s Thursday going into Friday before a strong cold front approaches. Some showers will be possible starting Saturday. We could see the rain lingering on Sunday as temperatures will fall significantly behind the front. With your Fox 45 Weather Authority, I'm Chief Meteorologist Gerard Gebele for Talk Radio 680 WCBM.
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20: It's the Alex Marlowe Show. I'm glad you're here. We got a lot to do today, as usual. A big day in Washington. Jack Smith testifying right now on Capitol Hill through recordings. We're live today. A big AI summit coming up tonight. I'll talk to you about what that means for all of you, plus some unbelievable clips out of Hollywood in the trans community. A lot of trans obsession. But we're going to play a little bit of a game today. We're talking about good messaging versus bad messaging. And I think this is really what's going on here. I think this is the essence of what's going on in the run-up to our midterm elections, which take place. People are voting now. Like, the election day is today. Like, today is election day. This is the day. We are all voting now. People are voting. People are turning in ballots today. People forget this. This is happening. It's already happening. We are voting today. So because of this, we need to make sure that people are dialed in for their closing messages. And we're not getting a closing message from the Republicans at this moment. We're getting Donald Trump out there making the case that AI data centers actually are not so bad. In fact, they're good and America's going to boom, which is maybe even if he's right, you look at the polling for data centers. I'm pretty sure Al-Qaeda polls higher with Americans than AI data centers. So it's at least Hamas, definitely Hamas. Al-Qaeda probably wasn't the best example because Al-Qaeda, it looks like a joke. Hamas probably is a higher approval rating with Americans right now than AI data centers. And take that one to the bank. Let's do some polling on that. Let's get some pollsters on that one. And yet he's out there, and today he's going to have a bunch of tech oligarchs come to the White House and he's going to meet, and they're going to pal around. They're going to slap each other on the back. And the timing of this, to me, feels pretty tone-deaf, because not only are these people our oligarch class, the American oligarch class, our tech giants, but even though some of them don't seem totally bad, I'm thinking of Jensen Huang, and some of them have had somewhat, have had some conversions, I'm talking about Zuck 2.0, these people are, by and large, the face of this class of tech overlords that were the ones who were deplatforming, debanking, cutting off advertisers to your favorite conservative website, making it so that the conservative media industry had to fight with one hand tied behind our back when we were trying to defeat socialism, globalism, the Republican establishment. And then a lot of you suffered personally because of what these tech giants did. And they allowed for the government, the Biden government, to come right on in, get a bunch of their data on you, people exactly like you. And I think it's what led to some people getting jailed unnecessarily for J6. It's all connected to these tech guys. And so our closing argument, we're going to have them all at the White House to hang out, talk about data centers. In the meantime, the Democrats totally get it. They totally get what's going on here. Senator Husted from Ohio put forward a ratepayer protection plan bill, which is sounds like jargony. But what it's about is that if a data center comes into your neighborhood, they can't jack up your rates. So as data center costs rise, it's on them. It is not on the people of the town that gets the data center. And I think if these companies are smart, they'll actually take it a step further and they will proactively give, they will give stuff to the town. I think the data center debate would go a lot smoother if these companies who are building the data centers would come in and say, we're building you a new soccer field, we're putting lights up at the high school, and we're going to make sure that there's a fund for construction in the town. We're going to bring jobs in, and we get a fund set aside. There's $50 million in it, and if your rates go up, we are paying for it. And not only are we paying for it, you're not going to miss – you're not going to have one – bill that's too high because we've got the money already allocated. It's sitting there waiting for you. If they did this stuff, I do think that things would go smoother with this debate. But they don't. They're not smart enough to do that because the AI crowd is equally bad at messaging as the Republican Party. But overall, this bill, this Ratepayer Protection Act, seems really good and it's got a lot of bipartisan support, but Chuck Schumer is blocking it. Now, why is Chuck Schumer blocking it? Because he wants to be able to say Republicans are horrible on AI. And that's the narrative. I've been playing clips on the show from Barack Obama to Bill Gates to all these people who have a vested interest in the Democrat Party winning and all the people in Silicon Valley who tend to vote Democrat, support Democrats, donate to Democrats. All of them want to see Democrats sweep in November. And they know that acting as if this AI Leviathan is coming, it allows them to control the conversation. And it makes them seem like they have the moral high ground because President Trump is out there saying these data centers are fantastic. Now, even if Trump is right here, the messaging is garbage. It's just garbage messaging. And that's where I want to start because he's doing some amazing things that we don't even get to talk about because it's going to be nonstop AI talk. Not to mention nonstop everything's too expensive talk, which is connected because as people feel the pain at the pump, people feel the pain at the grocery store, they don't think that these data centers are going to make stuff cheaper for them. They're going to make stuff more expensive. And the analogy I've been using is a lot of people see them as mausoleums for their children's future, which is, of course, not true, which is one of the many things that we don't get to talk about nearly enough, which is that the jobs market is one of the best we've ever seen and certainly the best of the century. And it all comes down to the best thing we can message on, which is immigration, border security, immigration enforcement. This is the first priority for MAGA voters, and there's been zero illegal immigrant entries released in the interior for 15 or 16 consecutive months in this country. We had a net negative migration in 2025 for the first time in decades. Millions of people are self-deporting. The Lake and Riley Act. This is a concrete legislative victory. There's a big caravan coming up to our south right now, from our south. And it's one of these things where I knew about this on yesterday's show. And the Department of Homeland Security has put out an ominous warning about the caravan heading from Honduras, as usual, to the U.S.-Mexico border. And we know that Mexico doesn't help. Mexico is part of the problem in this stuff. And they got hundreds of people in it. It's moving north. It's probably going to pick up people along the way. But I will note that I'll tell you why I didn't bring it up first thing on the show yesterday, and I'm not bringing it up first thing now. I'm bringing it up sort of incidental to a broader point I'm making, is because I trust Mark Wayne Mullen, as flawed as he is, I trust Mark Wayne Mullen to deal with it. I don't think Mark Wayne Mullen's Department of Homeland Security is going to let this caravan get that far. And if they get there, they're certainly not getting in. And that's a huge reset. Mega major stuff. Another big thing that came out yesterday, Trump has announced a plan for a $15 billion steel plant, which would be the largest in U.S. history. And this is going to be built in America's heartland in Iowa, where there's a lot of swing races going on. In a normal election cycle, you think of it as a red state, but it's a peculiar state. It's got its own peculiarities. We love Iowa. I spent my 30th birthday in Iowa. Kind of fun. True story. And it is a place where we got to keep an eye on it, though. And bringing a steel plant in there is going to be very cool. Mesabi Metallics is the company. $15 billion investment. Their start production 2030 is expected to create 1,750 full-time jobs, according to the White House. So what's noteworthy is this connects with the tariffs, which have gone incredibly well. So the tariffs would have gone well because the media said that this is going to just raise prices on everyone. Not even the media. Why am I following the media here? The Republican establishment. The Republican establishment were the ones who were the worst on the tariffs. They were the ones who promised you that they were just going to jack up prices and they were going to lose our stake in the world and all of it was going to go bad. No, we have money flooding into our treasury from it. We've reset because of the reciprocal nature of it so that it's fair. We have fair trade. And every country other than China and Canada has been on board with it big league. And we can't really look at Canada as some sort of a leading light here. Brian Lilly, my friend who was just recently on the podcast with me, who is one of the top reporters for Canada, writes for the Toronto Sun, has a piece out from yesterday. White House celebrates steel investment as Canadian workers are laid off. So it's the White House understands we are protecting Americans. And Ottawa is focused on Europe and India, as well as China, making sure that China can dump their steel into Canada. That's where the tariffs are coming from. Is that China dumps their steel in Canada so they can get around American tariffs. So this is a remarkable thing. It's worth tracking. U.S. is now banning Canadian motorcycles, dairy, and liquor. And we don't need a Canadian liquor. I'm telling you guys this. I know a little bit about this subject matter and the Canadian whiskey. Unnecessary. America, Scotland, Ireland, even India. You don't need the Canadian stuff anymore. And we got some good motorcycles here. You might know this about America. So, and why are we getting dairy from Canada? We have plenty of dairy here. All right, let me tell you about something you can do for yourself, which is you can grow your wealth in these fraught times, perilous times. You don't know what's going to happen in November, and you need to protect yourself. This is the hedge. The hedge is gold, precious metals. Washington buried the country in $40 trillion in debt. The Fed's raising rates. It's going to continue. Inflation continues. The Iran conflict, we don't know when it's going to wind down. And American consumers are footing the bill. 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
21: 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You want that to be unaffected by the market so that when we have times like these where we have so much volatility, you're not stressed about, do I have enough? 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

0: All right, so we've done so much to crack down on crime and cartels and fentanyl. Our government is, I think, respected around the world because we show force, and we are a force we reckon with. We've drastically cut government efficiency, as well as cutting over 500,000 government jobs. The tariffs worked. The one big beautiful bill tax cuts were essential. We've got better border security and immigration enforcement than ever imaginable. All the DEI stuff is out of the government, and I think it's going out of the culture as well. And are we talking about these things? Not really. We had the best youth employment numbers from this summer, maybe in history. None of this stuff is happening that is that bad. And yet everyone's walking around as if they are very, very, very sad. And I like that we're seeking it to Canada. Can I tell you what Canada is up to? Can we play this ad? This is what Canada is advertising right now. Can we cut nine, please, guys?
1: Last breaths are sacred. When I imagine my final days, I see bubbles. I see the ocean. I see music. Even now, as I seek help to end my life, there is still so much beauty. You just have to be brave enough to see it.
0: The assisted suicide epidemic is cult-like now in Canada. It's something like 5.1% of all deaths nationwide are assisted suicide. Do you guys know that? 5.1%? Over 5%? So one of every 20 people in Canada right now is going to die of killing themselves with assisted suicide. That is a death cult that's happening. And we're going to look to them for guidance on anything. We can't be doing that. This is one of those tells. It's like, are we really listening to the assisted suicide people? And they're doing this glossy ad with the jellyfish. It's great. It's like offering yourself is great. This is straight out of some of my horror movies that I watch, this type of stuff. This is exactly the message that the government would send in one of my horror movies, and everyone would be freaked out. So things are going way better than people think, even though they're imperfect. Prices are too high. And we're allowing the narrative to be defined that Trump is not doing enough on AI and gas prices are too high. We're not talking about enough else. And we need to do more. We need to do more to get the message out. And one of the things that we should be doing is pointing out how nuts and crazed everyone is who is on the left. Let's play a cut of James Chalarico. This is cut 10, please, guys.
2: When Jesus healed the sick, he didn't ask for a deductible. So, when I fight for universal health care, I'm doing it on biblical grounds.
3: All right.
2: When Jesus fed the hungry, he didn't price gouge to turn a profit. So when I say that no child in the state of Texas should go to bed hungry, I'm doing it on biblical grounds. And when the Hebrew prophets saw corruption in high places, they spoke truth to power. So when I take on the politicians who are serving themselves and not the people, I am doing it on biblical grounds.
0: Very striking. It's just so blasphemous. And he's doing it in your face. There's obviously a huge demonic presence in the country speaking through Chalarico right now. Obviously, it's pretty crystal that that's what's happening. It's just the suggestion that Jesus, who's the son of God, is the same as like your healthcare provider is completely blasphemous. It's degrading to Jesus. It cheapens Jesus. And he knows he's doing that. He doesn't care because he's just trying to be a politician and he's trying to use a new angle. This is his angle. No one knows who this person is. There's no food scarcity crisis anymore in the country. It doesn't exist. It's not real. The crisis we have in this country is we're all too fat. We're morbidly obese. And that's why the healthcare costs are so expensive, is because we're obese. So the issue is that we have huge healthcare costs because people are eating too much. So he's simultaneously talking to both sides of his mouth, as always. So, and just this suggestion that we're going to have universal healthcare means we're going to have universal bad healthcare. Look at Canada for that. Look at Europe for that. So we've been through all these things. It doesn't make sense for me to spend too much time on conservative talk radio, conservative audience, pointing out all the holes in the argument. There's no argument. Just note the tone. No one knows who this person is. It's offensive to watch. When I come back from the break, I'm going to play a cut of Ayanna Pressley, one of the squad members the bald one. And she says something that I think is very important because she makes a blatantly false statement. She does it emphatically. And when she does it, I think it reveals to you exactly what the Democrats have as an advantage over Republicans. And that is their ability to message effectively, even if it's false. We'll be right back.

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4: From the Fox 45 Weather Center, overnight skies slowly clearing, lows in the low 60s. The warming trend will continue through Friday, upper 70s to low 80s on Wednesday with more sunshine. We'll likely hit the middle to even upper 80s Thursday going into Friday before a strong cold front approaches. Some showers will be possible starting Saturday. We could see the rain lingering on Sunday as temperatures will fall significantly behind the front. With your Fox 45 Weather Authority, I'm Chief Meteorologist Gerard Jabaley for Talk Radio 680 WCBM.
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6: With SR News, I'm Keith Peters in Washington. President Trump has wrapped up the Artificial Intelligence Summit at the White House. He and House Speaker Mike Johnson hosted Elon Musk and the heads of Anthropic, OpenAI, NVIDIA, and others as fears grow over the rapid advancement of AI. Trump touted a document signed by the tech leaders that lays out a series of safety commitments around the advancement of AI. A flood watch is in effect for a dozen states across the Midwest into the Plains and Southwest. Tropical moisture from Hurricane Polo is fueling the flood threat through Wednesday in the Southwest and Central U.S. And across Texas, the Southern Plains, and the Midwest, moisture from Tropical Storm Rachel is pushing the flood threat late Wednesday through Friday. More details available at srnnews.com.
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0: here's some new stuff that's coming out of the White House right now. America.gov has been relaunched with some new features. I feel like you all will benefit from. Now you're going to have one single form if you want to change your name after getting married. I think this is very smart, and they're making it easy for you to do that at America.gov. And the reason why is because this could be a precursor for revising or reviving the Save America Act, where one of the objections was it's challenging for people who change their names to get registered to vote. And I never quite followed that, but maybe this is a correction to that as well. The Trump is also going to, via Secretary Rubio, all new U.S. passports will no longer arrive in trashy, beat-up mail. You can send your passports. Passports will come in elegant gold and white packaging. Very important. We got to have that going. And it is apparently easier to get your passport renewed now at America.gov as well. Elon Musk is going to speak. We're going to be hearing from him. We'll get some cuts of that. Trump is making some funny jokes about superintelligence. So I'm sure my colleagues who will follow me on the radio will share some of those. But it looks like they're trying to make paperwork easier. And it should. In the age of AI, I'm very excited to have to do a lot less paperwork. And that is one of the clear advantages, I think, to the AI age. And Trump is touting that superintelligence will be the key to all this stuff getting done. So add that to the list of some positive stuff that's going on. And I noted before the break that one of the things the Democrats are able to do is they're able to confidently message on stuff that's stupid or dishonest. And Republicans are bad at messaging on stuff that we've accomplished that is awesome. So we do great stuff, like we completely shut down border crossings, and that is just, we can't message on that, and that the jobs market is booming, and that we're having a manufacturing boom, and that we've got American wages as stable and growing as we've seen in a while. We can't message on good stuff, but we can message, but the Democrats can message on nothing. This is Cut 12, please, guys. Play this one.
1: With the so-called reckless actions of the Department of Government Efficiency that took a sledgehammer to the infrastructure of our federal government, if you process a FAFSA application of the Department of Education, it was probably a black woman doing that.
2: Yeah.
1: If somebody in your family was preyed upon by a predatory financial product that got scammed, that they got justice, it was probably a black woman at the Consumer Financial Protection Bureau. If your fair housing laws were being enforced in housing and urban development, it was a black woman doing that. If your public health was being protected in health and human services, it was likely a black woman doing that. So this is devastating for everyone that they are being denied the brilliance and the intellectual capital of black women.
0: So this is, of course, not true. And everyone knows this. I think even black women know this, but the pandering is just out of control. Of course, if you look at American history, that there's our greatest inventions, our greatest statesmen, our greatest inventors, none of them are black women. If you look at the labor force participation, that they make up 6 to 7% of our labor force, and it's not like they're overachieving in things like technology or finance or energy or things like that. So this is just all a pander. And if you're a black woman who's achieved something, then wouldn't you prefer to say, wait a minute, actually, you know, that's not traditionally how it is. And us saying that black women are just, it's all black girl magic all the time, that actually might give people the wrong impression, because we need to maybe do a better job on average. And I just don't understand what this is other than the pander to make people feel good. So it just feels like, I just feel like I would love to run this by, you know, a Dr. Carol Swain, who I just interviewed, who I'm going to have on the podcast. Is someone who is 400 degrees and is overachieved in every single thing in her life. And I told her, are black women the focal point of our economy? Like, she would never say yes. She'd never say yes. Never. But Ketanji B. Jackson? Maybe. Maybe she'd say yes. So, but they say this stuff. They just say it to you. It's not true. And this is how Republicans message to white people. Play this cut from Sarah Huckabee Sanders, a new ad that she's got. Cut 11, please.
3: Yeah. Oh, you want some of this? Come on.
4: Meet Brad. Brad has turned relaxing into a full-time profession. But you actually work hard. You pay taxes to cover welfare for guys like Brad who just choose not to work.
3: What?
4: That's why I launched a welfare to work requirement.
3: Almost there.
4: Now, more Arkansans are working than ever before.
3: Ooh.
4: Even Brad.
0: So if you guys missed the visuals on that, she's got an ad talking about a good policy that she's getting people off of welfare into working, which is fantastic. But she uses a white guy who's playing video games and eating cheese puffs as a example of who's a welfare queen. Is that traditionally who the welfare queens are? Is the young, able-bodied males? Those are the ones who are getting on welfare? This is the exact type of stuff that Hollywood used to do, where they would have the, you know, the burglars in the robbery ads, or like for the home security system. All the burglars would be, you know, really strapping white guys, or even better, it'd be like a Benetton ad where it was just every color from at the coffee shop. You know, you get the one cafe au lait guy, you get the one flat white guy. And they would do this. It was so absurd and completely distract from the product. And I thought we stopped doing this a long time ago. And then when she got criticism online from conservatives who don't like basically throwing the white guy under the bus here for something that white guys, we've got our share of problems, is not being welfare queens. It's not our thing. That is not our thing. Okay. And so then whoever was running her social media tweets out, next thing you know, they'll say I should have used cookies instead of cheese balls. Like, no, the issue is that demographically, it's not the white guys who are doing this stuff. And so I don't know who's got their hand in Sarah Huckabee Sanders' Twitter feed, but probably deserves a little talking to here about messaging, because we're not messaging good on this. This is not a good message. We're messaging well, I'll say, to get the grammar back in check. And she's doing a good job as governor. I think very highly of Sarah Huckabee Sanders. It's just a bad ad. And I note this because we are so bad at messaging and they are much better at messaging. And I feel like this is the tail of the tape here heading into this election. And that's what I'm still obsessed with. We need to start reminding people of how completely insane the Democrat Party is at this moment. Do we have the image of Elliot Page, guys? Do we have my Elliot Page image that I called for, that I tried to get the guys to teed up? Can we share the photos? So Elliot Page, formerly known as Ellen Page, is now in New York Magazine doing a topless photo. So he's got guns now, or she's got guns. See, this is even fooling me at this point. So huge arms, huge six pack, and formerly female breasts. So you're allowed to show the breasts now because the breast tissue has been removed. Because this individual, this woman who cosplays as a man, is on a fitness journey, it's now a trans person on the cover of a men's style issue for New York Magazine. And all this stuff, if she was still a woman, you wouldn't be able to do this. You wouldn't be able to have a topless photo like this. And it's all incredibly grotesque. It's all grotesque. It's all gross. It's nasty. This is carnival stuff. And we're putting on the cover. And this is where I noted with the Caitlyn Jenner stuff. It wasn't that we couldn't all accept Caitlyn Jenner. It was that they were putting Caitlyn Jenner on the cover of Vanity Fair and making Caitlyn Jenner hot. So Caitlyn Jenner couldn't just be, we couldn't just respect Caitlyn Jenner. I met Caitlyn Jenner, a super nice person. And generally, I think it's someone with their heart in the right place. And I'm not trying to make this about Caitlyn Jenner, but we put Caitlyn Jenner on the cover of the magazine. And it's not just Caitlyn is a woman. Caitlyn is now a hot woman. And I objected to that at the time. And now we can't even let Elliot Page be a fake man. No, she is a hot man. That's what they're trying to do. They're trying to say she is a hot man now. That's how completely insane this is. And I played the cut of Hassan Piker yesterday saying how great the trans are. I mean, is that not the gayest thing ever? And we can't use this against them? We can't use it gay with G-H-E-Y. You guys know what I mean. It's not, I'm not ragging on the homosexuals. I only have the best homosexuals. The point is that these individuals are doing their best to make the Democrat Party look completely insane, and we're going to lose to them if we don't get the word out. We need to introduce them to who they are. These are their activist class. The media is just as bad as it ever was. They're not as powerful, but they're just as bad. And we're messaging against, you know, white guys on welfare? Very strange. Let's stick in Hollywood for a minute. Actress Cameron Manheim. Cut 8, please. This is someone who's, she was in one of the like Law and Orders or something, but she's all over TV. You'll recognize her. Play cut 8, please.
2: I always wanted a gay son. I did. I love that relationship between gay sons and their mothers. I want to be the picket sign holding mom who would beat the out of somebody for her kid. I have photographs of my son in high heels, in full drag. He knows every word to every musical ever written. No, he's the only straight guy in his entire musical theater company. So when Marsha called me about 10 years ago, from her...
0: It's why would you root to not be able to have biological grandchildren? There's something very anti-evolution about that, and it shows you the power of the Hollywood cult. And again, there's so many wonderful gay people who work for me at Breitbart, always have. Maybe the highlight of Trump's administration is Scott Bessent, who's a gay guy. So there's no disrespect to gay people. I co-host a podcast with Emma Jo Morris every week. She's a gay person. So I'm not trying to rag on the gay people, but wouldn't you, all else being equal, root that your children would be able to give you grandchildren? And to fight against that is really anti-biology. And this is what the left is focused on, is they've gotten more godless. And these are the exact people who campaign for Democrat politicians. Can we not make this connection? That we are running the risk of turning over the country to these individuals? There's a trans New York Times executive. This is an actual headline from the Daily Mail. The Daily Mail, one of the biggest papers in the world. Transgender New York Times executive who was shot dead by his in-laws, abused both of his young children and left them with head injuries, according to his wife. So it becomes executive of the New York Times with that sort of a history and then gets shot dead by his in-laws. Stakes are very, very high right now. Very high. And we cannot continue to play games. A positive thing, the lone Clancy juror has spoken out. His name is Michael Desrenville. I had named him before, but he can't be private anymore. Check this out, Cut 13.
5: Hi, my name is Michael Peggy Desrenville, also known as the lone juror. I know the whole focus has been on me, but we want to reel everything back and put the focus on the three angels that's at hand. The ones that can't speak for themselves, the ones that can't defend themselves, and the one that can't fight the battles. And those are Cora, Dawson, and Callan. A little bit about me. I want to thank God for my Catholic faith. I want to thank God for blessing me with the ability to love my daughter. And I'm foremost, I would like to thank everyone, every individual that has supported me throughout this difficult situation.
0: Wonderful stuff. Calling his Catholic faith, obviously that would be an advantage in this thing where you're standing up to all these other jurors who had gotten convinced by the TikTok algorithm, presumably, that Lindsey Clancy was legitimate in slaughtering around children. 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
9: It's the consistency. 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You want that to be unaffected by the market so that when we have times like these where we have so much volatility, you're not stressed about, do I have enough?

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9: Feel like you get to know them? You really do? It's part of the beauty of all this. And I got to say an extra shout out to my crew who it is just a complete scene now in the booth where we do the production here in Glendale. Everyone has been vomiting. Everyone has been vomiting nonstop. First, we had the Elliot Page showing off her guns because Elliot Page is now a hot man, not just a girl who impersonates a man that we got to accept. No. She is a hot guy now. And then we had Cameron Manheim bragging about trying to turn her kid gay. Like, I was so disappointed I couldn't turn my kid gay. There's another viral thing. I didn't call for this. I should have. But Naomi Watts, who's another actress, very beautiful, very talented, and has a trans son who's like 9 feet tall, who acts like a girl. It is a sick place in Hollywood. Who would ever raise children out here? I'm talking to myself now. Oh, boy. All right, so we got some Jack Smith cuts. We're starting to roll in. I'm so jealous that this is the – my colleagues at Talk Radio are going to beat me to the punch on this. But I'll play some tomorrow. We got that going. Let's see. Let's play this AOC thing we got here. Let's play cut 18, please, gentlemen.
10: The best thing that we can do to rein in runaway costs at private institutions is by having fixed, affordable, high-quality services of public institutions. Which means tuition-free public colleges and universities across the United States of America. And for anyone who wants to say that that's pie in the sky and unrealistic and just another expensive progressive wish list, this is literally what baby boomers gave themselves.
9: Unbelievable. I'm so struck by this because it's all just such a grift. It's the colleges are too expensive and they're all run by the left. And it's all a big grift. It's all a way to keep money flowing to liberals and to be an incubator to groom leftists. That's all our universities are now. And people just taking on massive amounts of debt when there's no connection now between a college degree and making money, basically. It's only a handful of degrees, and then a lot of them, you're signing yourself up for just decades of work. I was talking to Mrs. Dr. Marlowe earlier, who I feel like is, you know, wanting to retire sometime soon. And then we still got massive amounts of student debt because you went to medical school. And all of it's so expensive. Like, why are these things so expensive? They're so expensive because of tenure, because of the nature of student loans, where the government just gives these huge loans, which is just a way to keep padding the coffers of the universities.

0: they all have endowments like Harvard that are billions big, and then still they charge exorbitant amounts of tuition. Then people come around the world and foreigners will come and pay the full freight. So they have a huge sticker price. And then the rest of us borrow. And it's such a corrupt system, and AOC's solution is let's just have more free public school. So the junior college is not a bad thing in this country in general. I'm not negative on that in general. But just note that the whole corrupt system was created by the left, and now the left wants to create more socialism to fix their corrupt system. Oh, we can't trust these people with anything. Here's what's going on, by the way, at ABC's The View, which is not a political entity. It's not a something that just campaigns for Democrats. Here's Cut 7, former Republican Anna Navarro. Cut 7, please, guys.
1: She won 2 years ago by 20 points.
2: Yeah. Wow.
1: And this is a district that Donald Trump won by 15 points. So I thought, okay, you know, no point in paying attention. The polls have her dead even. Mm-hmm. So anybody who lives in Coral Gables, in Miami, in Key Biscayne, in downtown Miami, pay attention to that race and go vote because it's going to matter. And we can actually knock this woman out. There's a great guy running. His name is Elliot Rodriguez. Give him a look. Look at what is happening. Yeah. But that tells you. Yeah. If this is happening in Miami,
2: I think it's happening everywhere.
0: Over to you, Brendan Carr. This is just flat out campaigning. And this is Elliot Rodriguez running against Maria Elvira Salazar, one of the most open border Republicans. And so this is like as soft as Republicans get. And this is just flat out campaigning, literally saying, go vote for the Democrat, using ABC's government funded spectrum and airwaves that is sanctioned by our government in order to campaign for a Democrat. That is a clear violation of FCC law. So let's see. Will there be a crackdown? And probably FEC too. FCC and FEC. Why don't you get in there? All right. Go in peace and love and serve the Lord. Thanks for listening and watching.
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0: Former Special Counsel Jack Smith spent more than 4 hours testifying before the Senate Judiciary Committee on Tuesday.
1: Former Special Counsel Jack Smith was grilled by Republicans on Capitol Hill Tuesday during his testimony before the Senate Judiciary Committee.
2: I made those decisions without regard to President Trump's political association, activities, beliefs, or candidacy in the 2024 presidential election.
1: Republicans have long maintained Smith used possibly illegal tactics while investigating President Trump's alleged efforts to challenge the results of the 2020 election. In his opening statement, Smith said the charges against President Trump were the result of the evidence. That's politics. I'm Brad Siegel.
0: President Trump hosted tech executives at the White House as they signed a document to agree on artificial intelligence standards. Correspondent Laura Winters reports.
3: The president standing outside the White House, surrounded by House Speaker Mike Johnson, Elon Musk, Meta's Mark Zuckerberg, and AI leaders as he speaks with reporters about the new agreement.
4: I believe they're going to be used for the good, and when they're not, we're going to be able to nab them. But there's going to be a tremendous self-policing aspect.
3: President Trump is also gearing up to name an AI czar, Laura Winters reporting.
0: A former American Idol contestant has been convicted of murdering his wife in Ohio. A jury found Caleb Flynn guilty of killing his wife Ashley in their Tip City home earlier this year. The prosecution said Flynn killed her because he wanted to be free to marry his mistress. Flynn had claimed an intruder killed her while the two slept in different rooms. On Wall Street, the Dow down by 131 points, the Nasdaq dropped 22, the S&P 500 lower by 12. More on these stories at townhall.com.
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0: Wall Street is closing lower as bond yields climb.
9: Stocks fell as Treasury yields hit fresh multi-year highs. Bank shares slid with Goldman Sachs, J.P. Morgan Chase, and Bank of America among those leading the decline. A sharp drop in the Conference Board's Consumer Confidence Index for September added to the downward pressure. At the closing bell, the Dow Jones Industrial Average lost 131 points to 51,349. The S&P 500 slid 12 points to 7,670, and the Nasdaq lost 22 points, closing at 26,797. With your market recap, I'm Sarah Lee Kessler.
0: 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From Washington, I'm Keith Peters. The Lone Star State is leading the country in rural hospitals dropping general surgery.
10: According to a report from the American College of Surgeons, over 15 million Americans live in counties without a single general surgeon to handle trauma or ruptured appendixes. That industry data shows 38 rural Texas hospitals dropped that care over the past decade, the highest number in the U.S. In the Rio Grande Valley, the Harlingen region has just 21 surgeons for every 100,000 people across all surgical specialties, the lowest rate nationwide. John Scott reporting.
0: NASA is putting more money and technical support behind Boeing's Starliner after problems during its 2024 crewed test flight. The spacecraft is now expected to return to the International